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0: Normal is broken, common sense is weird, so we're here to help you transform your life. From the Ramsey Network and the Fairwinds Credit Union Studios, this is The Ramsey Show. I'm Dave Ramsey, your host. George Camel, number one best-selling author, Ramsey personality, is my co-host today. The phone number here is 888-825-5225. The call is free, and some say the advice is worth exactly what you pay for it. Michelle is with us in Austin, Texas. Hi, Michelle. How are you?
1: I'm broke. How are you doing?
2: Okay. Appreciate the honesty.
0: There we go. Straight to it, baby. Here we go. Oh, my gosh. I love it. How can we help?
1: Okay. So, single mom, and I've been living paycheck to paycheck my whole life. Started listening to your show and realized there is a solution. I just have to figure out, you know, there is hope, shall I say. I just have to figure out the solution. So, my question is, should I go to some small school like real estate school or esthetician school to try to better my situation?
0: What are you doing now?
1: I'm in sales. I've been in sales my whole life.
0: What are you selling?
1: Well, I'm selling forklift batteries for forklifts, but I just started with the company and it's going to take me about a year to ramp up and start making commission.
0: Mm-hmm. And when you ramp up and start making commissions, what are you projecting that you'll be making?
1: Close to around $85,000 to $100,000 a year.
0: Okay. And what's wrong with that?
1: Well, right now I'm making $65,000 a year, and when I mean, my rent went through, and I'm negative a couple of $100s.
0: Okay. So you got a side hustle issue until you get your commissions going.

0: not a career crisis.
1: Yeah. Okay.
0: So, I mean, estheticians don't make $85,000 a year, most of them. So, no, okay. I wouldn't go that direction. Real estate agents okay. can make well in excess of $85,000. Most of them don't. But most of them don't sell a lot of houses either. So, I mean, if you're going to get in the real estate business, you're going to sell a lot of houses.
2: And it could take a while before you see some meaningful income.
0: Yeah, again, you're starting again. It'll be 6 months probably with nothing.
1: Right.
0: So you got some kind of side hustle, or you start real estate part-time while you're selling forklift batteries. I don't know, but which wouldn't be a bad idea. And you don't really have to go to real estate school to pass a real estate test in Texas. Unless they may require a pre-licensing. They probably do a pre-licensing class, but it's just one class or something, isn't it?
1: There's six classes that I would need to take. I actually
0: in order to sit for the license.
1: It's one test and six courses. Principles 1, 2.
0: But you have to. That's sure a prerequisite for taking the test.
1: I believe so.
0: Okay.
1: I've done principles 1 and 2 before. I just ended up having a kid and couldn't finish.
0: I don't mind you, let's take those classes while we're doing this and while we're working a side hustle to make sure the rent. Let's first cover the rent and stay in the current job. And then once you've got that going, then if you want to go ahead and take the test, take the minimum number of classes necessary to take the test. Don't go, getting a whole bunch of, certifications in the real estate world until you've sold some real estate. It's not necessary. If you find a broker that will help you get, that will sponsor you as your affiliate broker's license, pass the prerequisite classes, then take the test and start selling part-time as your side hustle once you've got the battery business up to income, then that's probably a thing. And then if you can get the real estate business to take off and it passes the forklift battery business, then you drop the forklift battery business, right?
1: Okay.
0: But okay. I don't, today's problem is rent, and that's not solved by anything we're talking about, except a side hustle.
1: Yeah.
2: There's a long tail on this. Right. So how much debt do you have?
1: My car would be my only debt. Well, I do have about $1,500 in dental work that I just had done that I'm financing, zero interest. And then my car, I owe $19,000 on it.
0: Mm-hmm. Okay, good for you.
1: And that's it.
2: And what's your rent every month?
1: My rent's $1,500 a month.
0: Okay. I'm going to look at your budget and do a detailed every dollar budget if I'm you and see what I can cut. And then is there any chance there's anything at the forklift business that you can do to create some extra income there while you're waiting on your commissions to come in without having to do some other side hustle?
1: No, there's nothing.
0: Okay.
1: It's just, yeah. I mean, I'm out there hunting my own, my leads. So.
0: Okay. Just takes a bit. You're just knocking doors. Yeah.
1: Yeah.
0: Getting a lot of rejection. Nothing, yep. Yeah. Okay.
1: Yeah.
0: Yeah. It takes a minute to get, the book of business built. Yeah.
1: It really does.
0: What can you sell? 'Cause you're good at selling. And I can kind of tell from talking to you, I've trained salespeople my whole life, I think you're really good at it. You carry yourself very well. So what could you sell as a part-time side hustle that would make bank? Car sales on the weekend?
1: What kind of sales?
0: Car.
1: Oh, never thought about that.
0: They make money.
1: Okay.
0: The used lot's the quickest.
1: Okay.
0: And, if you can find a dealer that'll let you work weekends and maybe some evenings or something, depending on what the hours the dealerships are running, might take a minute to get that going, too, but you got walk-ups there. Some of the leads, sometimes it's fish in a barrel, right?
1: Yes. Yes.
0: So, I don't know, something like that. I'm just making this up. I'm spitballing with you right here.
2: You're using your current skills.
0: But I think your skill of selling is more valuable. I don't want you doing Uber Eats.
1: How do you know?
0: Well, I want you doing, if you have to make rent, do it, right? You've been doing what it took to make it for a long time. You're a single mom. But I want you to just, I don't want you to just fall into the normal default job. What is it you can use your skill set and your history and your experience? What were you selling before you were selling batteries? You know, that you could go back to and work part-time and work their evening leads that nobody else wants to work or whatever. I don't care what it is. As long as it's moral and you believe in the product. I don't know. Salespeople can do a lot of different things because that's a skill of being able to interact with people and having high emotional intelligence, and it just gives you the ability to do a lot of different things.
2: And we actually have a great side hustle quiz, Michelle, you can take that'll help guide you on this, RamseySolutions.com/side hustle, and that'll help you at least get some ideas and get going on this. But I like the idea of if you can make double or triple your hourly rate instead of Uber Eats, you're doing something you have skills in, consulting, sales. 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
1: Hi, thank you.
0: How can we help?
1: So trying to come up with some good checks and balance questions to ask ourselves to ensure a potential decision we're making is a good financial one, not just emotional one.
0: Good. I like that.
2: The fact you're asking the question tells me
0: you're probably
2: going to be okay.
0: Yeah, you're probably okay, but let's play with the concept for a minute because I think it's awesome. George, what do you think?
2: Yeah, I mean, I got a framework for spending. Is this about a big spending decision?
1: Potential home purchase.
2: Oh,
1: so
2: okay.
1: Very big.
2: Well, the parameters we have will help you with this, so walk us through what you're working with.
1: So we are currently baby step 7.
0: Mm-hmm.
1: With our home paid off, this home, based off what we would be selling our home for, ideally, we would, after emptying a non-retirement brokerage account to help with the down payment, we'd only be carrying about a $40,000, $50,000 mortgage, in theory.
0: Mm-hmm. Which you would pay off how
1: crazy.
0: Fast?
1: We were thinking less than 2 years.
0: What's your household income?
1: My husband's income is $140 salary, and he usually gets between $20 and $40 in bonuses. So we just said any bonus that comes in, lump sum payment.
0: Okay. How old are you?
1: 32 and 34.
0: What's the current home worth?
1: 400.
0: What's the new home worth?
1: The offer we would consider is 535.
0: Okay.
2: And what's in the brokerage?
0: It would be just under 100.
1: Yeah, we have between two different brokerage accounts. We'd be able to, and part from just general savings, not emergency fund, we'd be able to put together about 150. But we want to be able to give ourselves some cushion. Again, just we'd have to put in a fence and have some expenses related to the new home.
0: Mm-hmm.
1: The other big factor is I'm due in 3 weeks with our second child.
0: Oh, how long?
1: And that's where the emotions start playing in.
0: Yeah, for real. How long have you been debt-free?
1: We paid off our home, actually talked to you about it, in 2024, a month before our firstborn was born.
0: Okay. So you have a reputation of buying houses when you're pregnant. Okay.
2: I feel like that's just how it goes.
1: We paid off the house.
0: You did that, George.
2: Yeah.
0: And I counseled you against it, and you did it anyway.
2: Every time we move, it's like the worst possible time, but yeah. That's how it goes.
1: The worst timing.
2: What's driving the urgency for this?
0: Well, why now?
1: So we had always said we'd probably move within the next 3 years.
0: Uh-huh.
1: Nothing super set on that.
0: Uh-huh.
1: And I know it's an ick for George, so I don't want to say it, but like,
2: say
1: it's one of the things, this house popped up. I'm not going to say I have this amazing opportunity, but...
2: Oh, she knows my trigger word is, we have an opportunity. Yeah, no, that's, yeah. I appreciate that.
1: I listen a lot. The current owner of the other house has already moved out of state and is carrying two mortgages.
0: Mm-hmm.
1: And the listing agent, unprompted, is who told us he is very negotiable on the price. And that's where we're thinking we can get that price down to the 535.
0: Do you know what the two mortgages total?
1: What, his two mortgages total?
0: Yes.
1: I do not.
0: Find out. That's your first offer.
1: Okay.
0: Get him out whole. That's it.
1: Okay. I know he, when I look at the selling records, he bought the house for $320,000.
0: I don't care what he bought it for. I care what he sold it for. I want to sell it.
1: I don't
0: want to buy it.
2: Have you had comps run by your real estate agent to find out what this house is actually worth?
1: Yes. And he has it currently listed at
0: $575,000. Mm-hmm. Okay. Here's the thing. I'm gonna lowball this guy. When the agent unprompted says he's desperate, I'm gonna hit him at his mortgage base and get him say, look, you're I can set you free, man. I can set you free. You got no walking money, but you're set free. And that's where we're going to start on this. And I'm really good at buying real estate at a deal, I'll just tell you. So anyway, that's the first thing. Now, the answer to your original question is, what is the framework? You obviously have listened a lot to this show, and you know that we tell people not to take out more than a 15-year fixed-rate mortgage, just more than a fourth of your take-home pay, and have at least a good 20% down payment, if at all possible, to avoid PMI. You've definitely destroyed all of that.
2: You're
0: right?
2: Going like 90%
0: down. You're like completely way over the top on that. The only thing that gives me any pause at all is, number one, I have to say, anytime it's very rare for me to run into someone who finally got completely debt-free that wants to go back into debt.
1: I don't.
0: I know, but you're about to, and that's weird. Okay, I'm going to say that out loud. And the other thing that's weird is you're doing all this while you're pregnant, and you're going to move while you're pregnant. And I just, you know, having...
1: We are very maxed on space at our current home.
0: And yeah, well, so what? So will that moving truck. It'll be maxed on space. But this is going to be a little bit maxed on space, and buy a house 9 months after the child's born. You probably got all the cash you need, and you pay cash for the same house.
1: Yeah.
2: But if you said, hey, we're going to take on the $40,000 mortgage and pay it off in 6 months,
0: we're not going to yell.
2: That's different.
0: We're not going to.
2: But if it's going to take you years to pay off, that's the part that worries me.
0: Well, she said they'll pay it off in 2 years on average, depending on the bonuses, right?
1: Ideally, quicker. It's just the bonuses,
0: depending on the bonus.
1: Paying extra
0: 1 or 2 years.
1: And then...
0: See, none of that is dumb. You're all way over in the smart column. You're all fine. I can tell you that Sharon Ramsey would not move while she's pregnant. That would not be something she would do. Now, Whitney did it.
2: Yeah.
0: But Georgia's a better salesman than me. So.
2: You won't have to do any of the moving. That's the good news.
0: Yeah, well. Yeah.
1: No, that's part of the budget is to get movers.
2: You'll
1: to
2: be yelling
1: everything.
2: At everyone else.
0: Yeah. If I can do the same exact deal a year from now and pay cash, I'm going to wait a year just because I don't want to be in debt.
1: Even 6 months from now. Yeah, we said even 6 months from now, if this house popped up, we wouldn't have a hesitation.
0: Yeah. Just because I don't want to be in debt. It's that simple. And it's like, you know, $535,000 houses in Atlanta are everywhere. And so, but if you want to say, okay, Lord, if we can get it at this price, we'll lay a fleece out there. Then we're going to think that we're going to call that, God saying to do it. And we're going to put a lowball price on it, find out what the guy's two mortgages are. Maybe it's 500 and maybe you got no mortgage. You scrape it all together or you dip down a little deeper into the savings than you want to and you wait on the fence a minute. I don't know. Whatever it is, right? You just kind of figure it out. But at our house, we don't borrow money. So we would not have been able to do your deal. We would have had to figure out some other way to either buy it at a deal or wait on another deal to pop up. An opportunity. Yeah, all that. So
2: yeah, the goal is just how quickly can we get back to baby step 7 if we're going to do this move?
0: Yeah. Yeah, and there's nothing we're discussing with you that's dumb, okay? You're very smart. You've done a great job. You guys are amazing. Congratulations. You're in the top 1% smart people out there. Excellent job. I'm just thinking with you that the first thing I want to do is avoid debt, and if not, how quick can I get out of it, and what are some techniques to do that? A lower price point would help. Waiting would help, and that would probably involve a different house, and so on. But I'm truthfully going to have my real estate agent pull the mortgage deeds and figure out what the balances are on these things, or call the agent who's been so forthcoming and say, okay, what are the balances on those two mortgages? And then go, that's our offer. And let him write some checks to cover his fees and stuff, come out of pocket a little bit, and you get him out of Dodge. He's in trouble.
2: You got the upper hand. And I've heard you say this, Dave, the person with the most information, options, and patience wins.
0: Exactly.
2: And you're in that spot. The more patient you can be, the more options you have, the more information you have about the mortgages and where they're at.
0: That was an 8-hour negotiation class in two sentences right there.
2: I try to
0: do
2: be
0: it
2: brief.
0: Again. Do it again.
2: The person with the most options, information, and patience always wins.
0: Yeah.
2: And that's you in this scenario.
0: There's more than one house. Gather all the information about the deal you're doing. Know more about it than they know about it. And then be willing to walk away. Have patience.
2: Same goes for a car or literally anything else.
0: Don't get married.
2: But my last house, Dave, I lowballed by $80,000 and they took it first try because I ran the numbers.
0: Which means you should have gone lower.
2: Exactly. My real estate agent said, you're going to offend them. Well, apparently not.
0: Not enough. I should have offended them a little more.
2: Could have done a little more damage.

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4: 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Yes, put it down. 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

0: Attention all nerds.
1: I'm listening. I've been summoned.
0: Nerd warning. George and I are going to do the nerd event. It's called Investing Essentials. It's Dave Ramsey's playbook on investing. What I personally do, what I don't do, and why. And details on real estate purchases, how I analyze all of that, how I select mutual funds. And we're going to go into a bunch of legacy stuff, like how to, you know, some basics in estate planning and how to hand wealth off without ruining your kids and all of
1: the relational
0: stuff.
1: Pieces.
0: And I
1: got to
0: tell you, if you're having trouble sleeping, sign up for this. We will put you to sleep, unless you're a nerd, in which case you will be sitting on the edge of your seat.
1: You'll be taking
0: and
1: notes.
0: You will be run out of ink with your pen. You will just be taking notes everywhere. It's so dense. It's so full. It's so overwhelming. It's so boiling over with nerd stuff. You are absolutely going to love it. I think I'm not. I don't think
1: you really sold it there.
0: I don't think I sold a single ticket.
1: Well, it's September 1st and 2nd. Again, it's virtual. You can join from anywhere, and it's about 2+ hours both nights. So you're getting 4+ hours of content, stuff we've never really talked about at length with the formulas and super tactical pieces.
0: Based on going over the notes the other day with you and the gang, I'm thinking if we get out in 2.5 hours each night, we're going to be doing good. You guys, we just chalked this thing full. It's everything. So you're going to love it.
1: And you can watch the replay, too.
0: $199.
1: I need to watch this again. I need to take notes. We're going to give you all that access to a replay. There's different tiers depending on how long you want the replay for. You'll even get Dave's notes along with it.
0: The slide deck?
1: You get the slide deck as well.
0: The slide deck alone will put you to sleep.
1: Listen.
0: Just put it on your TV and you'll just go, you'll just be gone, just like that.
1: And the tickets start at $199. And if you aren't at least $200 richer over the course of your life from watching this stuff, then that's on you.
0: Yeah.
1: That's all I'm going to say.
0: Then you really aren't a nerd, and you should not have been here. You should not have attended.
1: It's one of our favorite events we do, and the people love when Dave goes deep, as much as Dave likes to joke that nobody wants to hear this stuff.
0: Well, we've only done it a couple times, right? This is like the third time.
1: We do it like once a year.
0: Yeah, but I mean, just a couple times.
1: Yeah.
0: And it's not, so it, and a lot of you come. There's a lot of nerds
1: that people want to know.
0: And even if you're not a nerd, but you aspire.
1: Aspiring nerds are welcome.
0: Aspiring nerds are welcome.
1: We're going to answer your questions as well.
0: Insomniacs are welcome.
1: I'm going to use it for bedtime for my toddler.
0: I promise. Kid will sleep all night. Absolutely. $199. Hey, it's a virtual event. It's September 1 and 2. You can click the link right now and go there in the show notes, or you can go to RamseySolutions.com/events. All seriousness aside, that's absolutely going to be incredible. You will be blown away. I'm so excited to teach this stuff because I've had trouble sleeping. All right, Linda's in Boston. Hey, Linda, what's up?
2: Hi. I'm good. How are you guys?
0: Better than we deserve. How can we help?
2: I was laid off, and I don't know how long it will take me to find a job. So my question is,
0: when did you get laid off?
2: 2 weeks ago.
0: Okay. How's the job hunt coming?
2: It's interesting.
0: What were you making before?
2: I was making a little over $100,000.
0: Doing what?
2: I was in sales, a business analyst.
0: Were you a business analyst or were you selling?
2: I was in sales operations, so I support the sales organization.
0: Okay. Wow. Why'd you get laid off?
2: Reorg, restructure.
0: Mm, okay.
1: Was there severance?
2: So, there is.
0: Okay. How much?
2: 90.
0: Oh, awesomeness. Okay. Now, I'm sorry, but that helps us to go. And the core of your question is what then?
2: So, because I don't know how long it will take me to find a job, I'm curious if I should just sell my existing home and downsize and use whatever profit from the selling of the house to buy something smaller cash.
0: Absolutely not.
2: No.
1: That's a drastic measure for a temporary problem. That's sort of a last worst case scenario. You are up against the wall, but right now you've got some cushion, right?
2: My severance.
0: Yeah.
2: Yeah.
0: How long? A year.
2: Right.
1: And that's assuming you don't find anything.
0: So if you get a job in 6 months, you just put $45,000 in your pocket. If you get a job making the same thing.
2: Yeah.
0: You got a signing bonus. They did you a huge favor.
2: True. Yeah. That's right. I didn't think of it that way. I think I was looking at it more as some stability since Again, I don't know how long it will take me.
0: Well, you got a year. If you call me up and you got 1 month left on your severance, we'll have a different discussion.
2: Yeah.
0: But I'm also going to ask you why you suck at job interviewing if you've been looking for a year, too. But I said if you did do that, you didn't do that. But I said if you did, if you told me I've been looking for a job for a year and I can't find a job, I'm like, you're not very good at sales. You know, I mean, this is, so you're going to be fine because you have the people skills, right?
2: Yes, I do.
0: Okay. And that's what's missing out there in the marketplace, people with people skills. Most people have been raised sucking on an iPhone, and they don't know how to interface with human beings. Right?
2: Right. No, absolutely.
0: Now, these electronic pacifiers are killing us. But human beings like you and me that know how to, and George know how to work with human beings, I mean, there's a lot of stuff you can do.
1: Which means utilize your actual physical network of people that you know versus just applying on, you know, Indeed and ending up in a stack.
0: Do not just apply for jobs. Do not blindly apply for a job. It's a complete waste of calories.
2: So that was my other thing. Do I just go for the offer so that way I have a job?
0: Eventually. But and I want you to pick up something, do something if you want to. But in the meantime, and I don't want you to take a job making less. I want you to take a job making more.
2: Yeah, that was my other dilemma. It's like, will I have to take a price cut?
0: It's human nature when you've been devalued by a stinking corporation to think that you're not worth it. That's human nature. But I've been talking to you for 4 minutes, and I know you're worth it.
2: Okay.
0: So you, girl, go get a $120,000 job. 120. Say 120.
1: Okay. That's your number.
2: I can do that.
0: Yeah, 120. That's your number. And I want you to call me back and tell me you got a $120,000 job within 6 months of getting laid off and put $45,000 in your pocket. Now, let's go back to the house for a minute. Yeah. Do you like your house?
2: I'm single. It's 4 bedrooms.
0: Do you like your house?
2: Yes, but I mean...
1: If you still had your job, would you want to downsize anyways?
2: Yes, I would.
0: Okay, then let's talk about downsizing, but I want to do it from a different narrative. It's from strength rather than weakness.
2: Right.
0: You're not... Okay. There's no need to panic. You're going to get a $120,000 year job within 2 months from today. And, you know, you can just say Dave Ramsey's a liar if it doesn't happen. You're going to do it. I can just tell. All right? And then downsize your house. Just because you don't like the house, got nothing to do with being laid off by a stinking corporation.
2: Okay, that makes sense.
1: Just disconnect those decisions, and you'll have more clarity and more patience. Because you're not in a rush. You're not desperate.
0: Yeah, don't be a motivated seller.
1: Sell your house for what it's worth.
0: There's no reason to panic.
1: 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And maybe it'll coincide. You'll be moving, entering a new job. It's a whole new chapter.
0: That'd be okay, too. Hey, hang on. We're going to send you a copy of The Proximity Principle, which is a book that will show you, by Ken Coleman, how to work the people that you have in your network to help get you into... they know somebody that knows somebody. Sometimes it's just 1 degree or 2 degrees of separation that gets you in the door, not in a pile of applications. You don't want to just get in a pile of applications and call that job hunting. That's useless. So don't do that. And then the second thing we're going to send you is Finding the Work You're Wired to Do, which has an assessment with it that I want you to take just to verify what I think I already know about you, okay, which is you got great people skills. You know how to deal with, you've got good emotional IQ, and that puts you in a different position. George, second one of those calls by a lady we got today, I need to remind America the highest paid profession is sales. Mm. Higher than doctors and lawyers and Indian chiefs.
1: Huge
0: higher
1: ceiling.
0: Than everything.
1: The ceiling is there.

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0: Kirsten is in Fort Wayne, Indiana. Hi, Kirsten. How are you?
1: Good. How are you?
0: Better than I deserve. What's up?
1: My husband and I are in baby step 5 and 6, and we're looking for advice on when to stop funding our children's 529 versus paying off our mortgage.
0: Very cool. How old are the kiddos?
1: I have a 6-year-old, a 3-year-old, and a 9-month-old.
0: Okay. Well, I mean, there's a couple things you can look at on that that I'm okay with either way. You've obviously done a very good job with your finances. Congratulations. Very few people get to where you are. What's your household income?
1: After take home after taxes and 401k, it's $10,427 a month.
0: And you're how old again?
1: I am 33.
0: Oh, wow. You got
1: my husband is also 33.
0: Oh, you're going to have so much money. Oh, my gosh.
2: How much is already in the 529s?
1: So our 6-year-old has $62,000, our 3-year-old has $32,000, and our 9-month-old has $8,000.
0: Are you working with a SmartVestor Pro?
1: Not yet.
0: Okay. Who's doing the 529s? Y'all just DIY them?
1: Yep.
0: Okay. All right. Because George may be able to do it fast enough. Do it as an example with the $62,000. Which one did you do?
2: I can do the 62 because that's the one that's coming up first, right?
0: And he's how old?
2: 12 years from now?
1: He's 6. Well,
0: okay.
1: That'll be
0: $204,000. Right?
2: If you add nothing to it, you just let it coast. If you get an average 10% return, if you're in some good mutual funds in there, $200,000. So now you can kind of figure out, hey, let's say they go to an in-state school, we'll factor in inflation over the next 12 years, $200,000 sounds good. Or you may decide, hey, let's put a little bit more in to get to 250, because they might get scholarships as well.
0: Well, the other thing is this. I don't want to overfund a 529.
1: Yeah, that's what we're worried about, is the overfunding.
0: Personally,
1: we also want to pay for their college.
0: I'm not sure $204,000 will be enough to send them to school, room and board included. Pretty sure it's not going to be enough 12 years from now, but it's going to be real close.
1: Okay.
0: And he might decide to go into a trade or something and doesn't need anywhere near that. So,
2: and then another kid might go to a super expensive school, and now we can use those funds and change beneficiaries. So
0: I'm probably not putting any more in that one.
1: Okay.
0: And so what we just did was we just future valued, meaning if you let it grow at a 10% rate or a 12% rate or whatever number you want to use, you can use the Ramsey calculator on our website and do that. That's what George was using, okay, at RamseySolutions.com. Mm-hmm. Jump on there. It's free, okay? And we just future valued. What's $62,000 going to be worth in 12 years at 10%? That's all he put in, okay? And it came out $204,000. And then you have to ask yourself, is that enough? I don't think it's going to be enough, but it's going to be so stinking close with the kind of income you got and the other wealth you're going to have that I really wouldn't worry about it. I think I'd probably stop that one.
2: That's the other factor. You guys are going to be so much wealthier 12 years from now that you can likely cash flow any gap.
1: Mm-hmm.
2: And if you don't use it, you can roll over up to $35,000 over time with the new Secure Act 2.0 into a Roth IRA for that kid.
1: I did see that, which is exciting.
0: it's kind of a pain, though. I wouldn't do everything counting on that. The only advantage of a 529 versus dumping money just into the kid's name is it grows tax-free.
1: Mm-hmm.
0: That's the only advantage. It's not that it won't grow. So you could open just a mutual fund in the kid's name. And until it reaches the point, until it reaches the point that it actually pays taxes, which will be a while, but if it did pay taxes on it, you're going to lose some of it to taxes. That's the only difference. And so I'm not putting any more in that kid's 529, that one. Now, do the other ones and figure out where it stands.
2: You'll have 142 by the time they're headed to college. You may want to fund that one a little bit more.
0: Yeah, mm-hmm. What I might do is say, okay, if 204 is the baseline, I'm going to set the other two up to land at 204 based on their age.
1: Yeah.
2: Maybe with inflation.
1: Okay.
0: Yeah, or maybe a little more because of that. So I wasn't that sophisticated. I'll tell you what I did, which is kind of fun, just for the heck of it, because 529s weren't there when our kids were doing this.
2: You had education savings accounts at that point?
0: No, they weren't even there.
2: Wow.
0: No, we just had UTMAs, Uniform Transfer to Minors Act, which means I just opened a mutual fund in the kid's name. And all I did was, Denise is the oldest, and I put her in the calmest type of mutual fund, a growth and income. Rachel's the middle, so I put her in a growth. And Daniel was the baby, I put him in an aggressive growth. And I didn't put as much in his because he was the baby and it was going to grow faster, but it had more risk. And they all turned out about the same. Got really, really close.
3: It's a good experiment.
0: Just generally dropping them in there. I didn't touch them after that. I just dropped a chunk in there and went. And then what ended up happening, weirdly, Kirsten, is this. In that case, by the time the kids got to college, in our case, and this is probably what you're going to run into, they went to University of Tennessee, a state school, and I just wrote a check. Cash flowed it. And when they got out and got married, I handed them that UTMA account to start their lives with.
1: Okay.
0: Now, you're going to have to use this 529 on education, so you're not going to be able to do that plan. But if you do a side deal and you don't end up, beyond on the oldest child that we're talking about, 204 from 62, if you do a side deal and you just open a mutual fund in their name, a Uniform Transfer to Minors Act, UTMA, UTMA, then, and you can do that with your SmartVestor Pro. They can help you figure all this out. Then what will happen is you can just hand it to them if they don't need it for college. And so it's perfect. Okay. It's perfect to do all that. And that's how it ended up working out at our house. But again, those tools were not all available. I had to pay some taxes on their accounts as they grew.
2: There's more options now than ever.
0: Exactly.
2: Which is nice, but also can be overwhelming.
0: Yeah.
2: So we're actually walking through that in our Investing Essentials event. It's all the ways you could invest for your kid. What's the best account for what reason? Is it education? Is it a wedding, a down payment? Whatever it is, there's the right kind of account to use.
0: Oh, we're going to cover that in the nerd event?
2: That's right. At least I am. I don't know what you're going to do.
0: Okay.
2: I plan on it because I got young kids, so I'm thinking about this all the time.
0: Okay. All right. Well, I got grandkids.
2: Your kids have launched. They're okay.
0: Yeah, I got grandkids, but that means my kids have to think about it.
2: That's their problem now. You did your part.
0: That's fun. Oh, man. I love it. Claudia's in Washington, D.C. Hi, Claudia. What's up?
4: Hi, Ramsey. So honored to be on the show. I have a big question for you. Should I change my car or should I repair it?
0: What's your car worth today if it was repaired?
4: The dealer says 12K. Carvana says 13K.
0: As is or if it was repaired?
4: As is.
0: Oh.
4: Equal repairments.
0: What's wrong with it?
4: So I just pay about $1,000 in repairments, and I need to put three more according to the dealer because I need to do some replacements like wheel bearing and arm bushes, something like that. That will be a total $3,000 more that I'll have to pay.
0: Mm-hmm.
4: So should I put that amount towards?
0: I don't think it's going to make your car worth $3,000 more.
4: You don't think so? Mm-hmm.
0: Do you? You think the car's going to go from 13 to 16 by putting wheel bearings in it?
4: No.
0: Not either. Also, don't know if you need wheel bearings or not. I want you to go get a regular mechanic, not a dealer.
2: It's an independent mechanic.
0: Like go to Christian Brothers and let them do an analysis for you. Dealerships are not crooked. They're just super expensive.
4: Right.
0: It's the most expensive place to get a car fixed.
2: They can pretty much charge what they want over
0: there. Like sometimes double. So if they told you $3,000, Christian Brothers might tell you $1,500. I don't know. I don't know what your repairs are, and I'm not turning wrenches these days, so I'm not positive. But you check on it and look at, okay. Mm-hmm. And the other thing you ask is, what is a reasonable repair to a car of this age and this miles? Because sometimes I run into somebody, Claudia, for instance, that has a $3,000 car that's 250,000 miles, and they're saying you need to redo the whole suspension. No, you don't. It's a $3,000 car. Nobody redoes the suspension on a $3,000 car. You drive them to the junkyard, and you toss somebody the keys, and you walk away. You know, you don't put $3,000 in a $3,000 car, and you don't redo the suspension on a 250,000-mile car unless you're rebuilding a classic car from the frame up. So just, you know, so some of these repairs that they suggest, yeah, you could do this, but no reasonable human would do that to a $13,000 car. And so a good mechanic will look at you and go, it's not common sense, okay, don't do it. And if it was my wife's car, I wouldn't do it. That's the kind of mechanic I want, right?
2: You might take your $3,000 you would have spent plus what the car is worth and go get you a different car altogether at that point.
0: Might be a better plan.

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2: When you're stuck in a cycle with money, you know, two steps forward, one step back, it can feel like you're losing your mind. But you're not alone. And trust me, you're not crazy. When my husband Sam and I were broke, paying off $460,000 of debt, listen, finding enough loose change just to buy an iced coffee so I wouldn't overdraw the account, I tell you, that was a well-developed skill. Man, we were so stuck. But that's why I wrote my brand new book, What No One Tells You About Money. In it, I call out the other side of money. I'm talking about the hidden emotions like fear, shame, guilt. 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

0: Welcome back to the Ramsey Show in the Fairwinds Credit Union Studio. Dante is with us in San Francisco. Hey, Dante, what's up?
1: Hey, Dave. Thanks so much for taking my call.
0: Sure. How can we help?
1: Yeah, so I've been with my girlfriend for about 3.5 years now, and I'm considering proposing. We're both fresh out of college, just lived together for about a year now, and we're doing pretty well financially for our age. The issue is that we're both Chinese. Well, I guess that's not the issue, but her family follows some traditional Chinese marriage traditions that my family does not. In her family, I'd be expected to give her parents about $30,000 to $40,000 as a dowry or bride price. And there's also significant pressure to have a large traditional Chinese wedding. And then my girlfriend and I are both not particularly interested in having and spending a lot on a wedding, but I think her parents and extended family strongly expect it. I like her a lot. I like her parents a lot. I think they're great. But my concern is just that even with our income right now, this would cause a pretty big hit, especially down the line for our savings.
0: What is your income?
1: So we are both making around $175K each gross.
0: Each. So if you were married, you'd be making a $350,000 household income.
1: Yes.
0: Okay. Now, so have you made the decision that you're going to honor both of these requests regardless? Or are you trying to work through if you're going to set a boundary here or not?
1: I'll be honest, it's probably looking like I would say leaning towards yes for both. The bride price is something that is, I think, just very standard in her family. It's something that if we were to not do either one, her parents would not approve of the marriage or I'd be on very bad terms with them to be in the marriage, and I don't want to be like that. So I am leaning towards doing both.
0: Okay. All right. And so $30,000, and then how much is the traditional wedding going to cost?
1: I would say I don't actually know. I'm not super well versed in how much a normal wedding is even, but I would say we're looking at roughly $75,000 to $100,000.
0: I would guess. Yeah, that sounds right. Okay. So we need, let's call it $130,000 for the fun of it, and you make $350,000.
1: Sure.
0: And, I mean, the first thing you've got to decide is that you're really going to do this, and both of you are going to do it in spite of whatever, okay? That's hard because you sound, how do I say this properly? I don't know what the proper politically correct thing. You sound very Americanized, distanced from those traditions.
1: Yes, my family.

0: way is very American Idol,
1: yeah,
0: correct?
1: That's I hope that wasn't offensive or something, but I just
0: no,
1: you know, you sound like this doesn't it, like it, you know, it's not something you would do in a million years, but it kind of goes with the package.
0: Yep.
2: Now, is the expectation that you're going to personally fund all of this, or is she involved with her income? Is she willing to save too?
0: I would say the dowry and the bride price is something that I would personally fund.
2: Okay.
0: Technically, her parents would actually give that amount back and more, but it would go into an account solely in her name. That, personally, I don't have a huge problem with.
1: Oh, wait a minute. So the wedding, you're not going to have to pay for all of it?
0: No, the bride price would be $30,000 from me to her, basically.
1: I got it.
0: And then
1: that
0: wedding,
1: goes into an account, and her parents are going to give you more money for this big traditional wedding.
0: It's more likely not for the wedding specifically. It's more just for her to have, I guess, like a safety net. That's kind of how it works in Chinese tradition.
1: Yeah, but can you spend all of that on the wedding?
0: No, that would come from, I guess, our joint account.
1: Okay, so it is a net loss of 130 or so. Okay.
2: So let's say she covers 50, you cover 50 for the wedding, plus your 30 or 40.
0: Yes.
2: So you need to save up about $90,000 out of your income, let's say over the next 12 months.
0: Yes.
2: 18 months.
0: Yeah, and I guess my question was mostly just, is this something that I want to do? Is it something that I should kind of just say, like, screw it and let's do it now? Is it something that I should say, I need to save up and hold on more of this? How should I budget for it accordingly, I guess, is my main question.
1: Yeah. Well, I don't emotionally, from the hillbilly culture, connect to this tradition. So, because most of ours are like shotgun weddings, right?
2: It's on the other end of the spectrum.
1: So, you know, I can't get my head around, but what I do want to respect is that you're going to be married to her for a long time, and it's going to involve her parents. And so but I tell you what I probably would want to do, and as respectfully as I could, are they in China, her parents?
0: No, her parents are in America.
1: Okay. That's even better. I would want the two of you to sit down with her and her parents and say, we want to honor you, but you also need to understand that we were raised here, and that we would, if it wasn't for you, we wouldn't do any of this. The only reason we would do any of this is for you. Is there any amount of this that you would forgive and not force us to do?
0: Yeah, I think she's actually had a conversation with that, just individually her with her parents. And this is probably like a few months back, a year back maybe. And they were saying like, oh yeah, like if he does ever want to propose, these are the things he's going to have to do. He's going to have to like come up to us, like ask for our blessing, stated amount, and then that was 30 to 40,000 is probably the requested amount, and then also provide a bunch of like extra gifts and stuff. And I think that's their expectation.
2: I would get real clear on the numbers and not let this become some unlimited thing that you just keep funding. At least that'll give you clarity. So I'd know what the numbers are for everything, the wedding, the dowry, and then figure out, okay, who's covering what? What's my portion? And then you set up a sinking fund. If you're going to go through this, I got to save $4,000 a month for the next 18 months to cover all of this.
0: Mm-hmm.
2: Are you in a spot financially to do that?
1: Man, this is hard for me because I'm having trouble, and you are too. That's why you call. I'm having a lot of trouble being required to write a $130,000 check that I have absolutely no desire to write. And I'm having trouble with that. And so, but I'm not very compliant. I'm more defiant. I don't know. I think if I'm, I would probably sit down with her father one-to-one and say, okay, I heard what you told my potential fiance, your daughter, but I want you to hear from me. I don't want to do any of it. And so I want to figure out what I can do that is honoring, because the only reason I'm doing anything is to honor you, and I don't have to do any of it. She'll just go marry me. So we really need to talk about this. And so, you know, and just see if there's any budge here. I don't know. I mean, at the end of the day, would I sacrifice relationships with the in-laws for the rest of my life for an X number of dollars when I make $350,000 a year? No, I probably wouldn't. But boy, do I hate blackmail.
2: It does feel a little bit like that.
1: You know, I don't like that. I mean, it's just a ransom note. Yeah. And I'm just, but again, it's my, that it's a cultural difference between being a hillbilly and being Chinese. And so I have to admit that intellectually outside that this is my emotions talking. I would just be like, hey.
2: But I mean, what if he didn't make 175? What if he made 60? It's an unreasonable request.
1: Yeah, it's an unreasonable request anyway. But it's traditional. And, you know, it's the 15-year-old birthday party if you're Hispanic, right? And we spend...
2: Old quinceañera.
1: You get a brand new pony.

0: Hey guys, George here. I love the movies Angel makes because they always deliver great entertainment. And I want to tell you about their newest movie coming out August 14th, The Brink of War. It's a historical drama about the 1986 summit in Iceland, when President Reagan and Soviet leader Gorbachev faced each other in the height of the Cold War with the fate of the world on the line. It's got Jeff Daniels in it, Jared Harris, J.K. 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
3: 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Listen, I need everyone to put your phones down. Yes, put it down. You're going to live. 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

0: Mike's in Orlando. Hey, Mike, how are you?
1: Good, Dave. How are you?
0: Better than I deserve. What's up?
1: Yeah, so I just had a question. Thanks for having me on, by the way, too. I feel like, time's catching up on me with retirement and just really looking for a clear path to get back on track. My question is, really, should I, just put off contributing to retirement? My wife and I both, we're both 42 years old, and just concentrate on our debt, or, continue contributing to retirement and find a way to, pay off our debt. We're currently living paycheck to paycheck right now. Between the two of us, we make $235,000 a year. It's kind of embarrassing. And really, I think, got stuck in these buy now, pay later type deals. And
0: how much debt have you got?
1: A lot of credit cards. In consumer debt with student loans and everything, $187,000, not counting our mortgage.
0: How much do you owe on your cars?
1: One car is $31,000 left on it, the loan, and the other is $17,000.
0: Mm-hmm. Okay, so what's the other $130,000?
1: Credit cards and some personal loans and $30,000 in student loan.
0: So you spend money like you're in Congress. How long have you been making $235,000 and spending this kind of money?
1: I will say the last 6 months, I had gotten a new job where I got the $50,000.
0: How long have you been making $235,000?
1: Probably at least a year and a half.
0: Okay, what were you making before that?
1: Right around probably like $180,000 between both of us.
0: Okay. So it's fair to say there's absolutely no bridle on your spending. Until just recently.
1: Yeah, and when I just had an epiphany. Yeah. Actually, I was watching your TikToks that show up on TikTok, your videos, and I really...
0: So I was abusing you on TikTok.
1: yeah.
0: And you're like, oh, Dave's going to get me. Oh, my
1: exactly.
0: gosh.
1: Exactly. And I was like, I need to figure this out.
0: No, you know, it kind of opened my eyes. I appreciate that, but the bottom line is the emotion is... You looked in the mirror and said, I'm a 42-year-old man. I make $235,000 a year, and we can't control our spending. This is disgusting. And it had nothing to do with my TikTok. You just really just came to an epiphany, didn't you?
1: Yeah. I mean, at the end of the day, and then just thinking about them like that, I feel like I can't even enjoy, the fruits of my labor, getting where I am, making decent money.
0: Oh, you've already enjoyed the fruits of your labor and then some.
1: Well,
0: you've spent every fruit of your labor and then fruits of other people's labor. And that's $187,000 worth, yeah.
1: Well, a lot of it's on our kids, I would say.
0: Well, then your kids have. Yeah. They need to learn a new word. You want me to teach it to you?
2: I don't think the kids took out those car loans.
0: No. The kids don't have car loans. But they go, you guys do anything you want to do, whenever you want to do it, without any thought of it. And that stops. You're going to have to grow up. All of you. All mm-hmm. of you. The kids and you. No is the answer. We're freaking mm-hmm. broke. We're broke.
1: That's exactly, yeah.
0: We're broke. Broke people can't do that. We're not going out to eat. We're not going on vacation. We're cutting up all the credit cards tonight. We're going to sell the $31,000 car, and we're going to live on beans and freaking rice, and all we do is work and pay off debt. And we're going to clean this mess up in about 2 years. But you're going to go to scorched freaking earth. You're going to go all the way to the other end of the spectrum with great intensity. If you do that, you're going to retire with millions of dollars. If you don't do that, you're going to continue to be normal. And as you and I have both established in this call, Mike, normal sucks.
1: Oh, yeah.
0: It's not fun. Your life is not fun.
1: Yeah, it's stressful. And I'm always worried if I lost my job, what would happen.
0: You'd be screwed. Yeah. And you're going to retire broke. So stop all your retirement. If you don't do this stuff, it's going to catch you, because you guys, you're a pretty extreme mess here. You're going to have to take some extreme measures to reset your all's brains on how money works.
2: So think about this, Mike. If you paused investing, could you then take home 10, 12, 15 grand a month with your income? Making 235?
1: I think I do about 600 into my retirement a month.
2: Mm-hmm. Okay, so we'll get that back. on top of anything else that we can muster up, sell the $31,000 car that brings us to about $156,000 in consumer debt. Now you throw $7,000 at that thing a month, you're done in less than 2 years. By 45, you have a fully funded emergency fund, you're completely debt-free, and you're investing in retirement 15%, which is way more than $600 a month.
0: And if you invest 15% of your income into retirement, which you can easily do with no payments, right?
2: 45 to 65. So that's 20 years of investing.
0: You're going to have millions and millions of dollars at retirement. But the next 2 years are going to suck.
1: Yeah.
0: It's going to be awful.
1: Should I?
0: Your kids are going to hate Dave Ramsey. They're going to have to join the Dave Ramsey support group on Facebook.
1: Yeah, well, I keep telling them they need to learn how to save now and
0: because you know what they're going to do when they grow up? What you do.
2: Mm-hmm. More is caught than taught.
0: How old are they here?
1: 9 and 11.
0: Oh, that's perfect. You got time to save them.
1: Mm-hmm.
0: If they're teenagers, I don't know if you could turn it around or not, but you know. But right now, they get to watch their parents sacrifice to win, and they're going to remember it the rest of their lives. And when they inherit $10 million at your death, they're going to say, back in 26, Daddy and Mama said they wasn't going to do this anymore, and the whole life changed, right?
1: Mm-hmm.
0: Someday, that's what they're going to be sitting on. But you're going to be the old man that changed the whole thing someday. But not if you're not the young man that changes the whole thing.
1: Yeah.
0: You ready to do it? We'll help you, okay? I think you can do it.
1: Yeah.
0: And the reason I kept you on here so long is I think you're disgusted enough to actually do it. It requires a certain level of being pissed off to do it.
1: Oh, yeah. I'm super mad.
0: I can sense
1: all day,
0: it. Yeah.
1: Every day.
0: And it's not mad at somebody. It's mad at this situation and mad at the mess I made, and I'm not going to do this anymore. I've had it. When you have that moment, and I can tell from talking to you, that's why I keep you on the line, you've had that moment. If you were just blowing me off on all this stuff, I would have already blown you off. So, but you, dude, I'm proud of you. I think you can do this. And I'm telling you, if you do what, so stop the 401k, sell the $31,000 car, get on the Every Dollar Budget. We're going to give you the upgraded version for free. Get signed up on it. I'm going to send you a copy of the Total Money Makeover book. You and your wife read through it and go, we want a life making $235,000 with no payments but a house payment, and we're going to retire 20 years from today with tens of millions of dollars. And I think you will. The numbers say you will.
1: On the retirement, though, should I go all the way down to zero?
0: Zero. Or just all zero. The way. You've got to focus on the enemy right now, and the enemy is your overspending that has created debt.
1: Okay.
0: And you got to focus on that with such intensity that people think you've joined a cult. Like your broke friends are making fun of you. Look at Mikey. He makes $200,000 and he can't go out to eat. You know, well, kiss my butt. I'm not going to be broke anymore. I'm changing. You do whatever you want to do, broke person, and you just move on. You may need some different friends. So this is the thing. You've got to reset your brain on how this stuff works to where you get above this problem and step on it instead of it stepping on you. Because this money subject's been kicking your butt your whole life. You've never been able to tell it what to do. It's always told you what to do. That changes this week, Mike. It has to.
2: Because if you just make more, you're just going to spend more until you say, I've had enough.
0: We just found that out when he got the raise to 235.
2: Yeah, a third of people making six figures are paycheck to paycheck. And a lot of people think, well, if I just made more, I'd get out of this.
0: I tried to out-earn my stupidity. I couldn't do it because I had a lot of stupidity.
2: And the more you make, the bigger the zeros on the end with the stupidity.
0: That's exactly right.
2: Bigger mess you get to clean up.
0: So hang on, Mike. We're going to send you a Total Money Makeover book. 10 million people have used that to get out of debt and become wealthy. I want you and your family to become wealthy and be able to do anything you want to do, but it's going to cost you 2 years to clean up your last 10 years of stupidity.

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0: Most people know me as the guy who did stupid with a lot of zeros on the end. 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
1: Hey guys, Rachel Cruz here. 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
0: Hey guys, Dave Ramsey here. 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

0: Here's what some people don't realize about wills. They're not about age. Turns out people of all ages die. There's an insight for you.
1: Real hopeful.
0: And we've done research. 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And this is National Make-A-Will Month, like anybody cares, but it really is. 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And if you're not sure where to start, you can text quiz to 33789. We'll help you figure out which option fits your situation. All right, Brian is with us in Dallas. What's up, Brian?
2: Hey, Dave, how are you?
0: Better than I deserve. How can I help?
2: Hi, so I'm wondering, since the rates are really high right now, my timeline is about 16 months or so to look into buying the house. Should I look into getting an assumption loan?
0: There's no such thing.
2: There's not?
0: No. The only loans that can be assumed have to be reset, and you have to qualify for them, and they'll raise the rate.
2: Oh, right, but you wouldn't go into their rate?
0: No, you can't.
2: Oh.
0: Where'd you hear this?
2: TikTok. I'll sound dumb, but I heard it on TikTok.
0: Yeah, TikTok. Yeah.
1: It gets a lot of clicks and views on TikTok, but they're so rare because of how many stipulations have to take place that they pretty much never happen.
0: Yeah. So in the 1970s, loans that were FHA loans, HUD loans, were fully assumable without qualification, and the interest rate did not move. They did away with that in the early 80s, and that's the last time there have been fully assumable loans. All other loans have, for instance, in a Fannie Mae, a conventional deed of trust, paragraph 17, if you actually want to look it up. In paragraph 17, it's called a due on sale clause, meaning that the entire mortgage is due upon the sale of the property. And they will call the entire loan. Okay? Now, if that entity, let's say that's with a bank, and they're using that, and they have that paragraph 17 in their deed of trust, if they want to allow you to assume it, they're going to qualify you, and they're going to reset the rate to current rates. Otherwise, they would rather just get paid off, because they'd rather get that 2% loan off the books and re-loan the money at 6% current rates. So they don't want that loan out there at the current rates. Now, let's fast forward one more time, Brian, since you called and we're in the teaching business here. The TikTok idiots, what they are suggesting is going to get you fried, because there is a thing in the get-rich-quick real estate world where you just go in and you don't register the deed, and you keep the property in the other guy's name, and you agree to pay him by contract or contract for deed or whatever phrase they want to use for it. But once the mortgage company discovers that, in effect, the title has been transferred, even though it wasn't recorded, they're going to call the loan and foreclose on the property. So if you follow these TikTok morons and assume a loan without the bank's knowledge, hiding it from them, that's a fraudulent transaction, you're going to get foreclosed on and lose all your money. And you should, because you're a freaking liar. You lied. Okay? And that's what these guys are teaching you to do. It's a fraudulent technique. It's a technique by which you lie. And it's called contract for deed. You can do it that way. And it's a wraparound mortgage. These are all phrases we used in the 70s and 80s when we could actually utilize those old FHA loans legally and without being fraudulent. And we could wrap around them. We could do all kinds of stuff. But you cannot do that with modern mortgage documentation. They have the ability to call the loan, and they will, as soon as they discover you're screwing with them. And they should.
1: And you need to cover the cash gap. So whatever the home is worth, whatever the loan is, you got to cover the difference in cash.
0: Well,
1: which most people that are doing this don't have.
0: Flip this house TikToker wants to say, okay, you owe $140. We're going to sell you the house for $200. We owe $140 on it, And the last lady we bought it from, we never paid off her mortgage. It's still sitting there because we wrapped it. And now we're going to let you wrap it up to $200,000, and they're going to let you pay the whole loan to them, and they're supposed to pay the underlying and never transfer the title.
1: Oof.
0: Title's not in your name.
1: It's a mess.
0: And so you're what's known as screwed the first time something happens. I mean, the house burns down. The taxes are not in your name. You don't get notified. The taxes don't get paid. There's no insurance on the stupid house because you can't put the insurance in your name because the mortgage company knows whose name the insurance company's in because they got a copy of it because their name's on it, too, as a payable, as a payee in the event of a fire. And so, good Lord, it's just it's just so crooked.
1: So if the interest rate's the deciding factor, it just means you need to wait until you can afford that thing with current rates.
0: Yeah, and by the way, 6% is what we're sitting at today. 5.9 on a 15-year fixed. By definition, that is not high. By definition, that is low. And compared to historical data, it's dramatically low. 6% should cause a real estate boom. Interest rates are not what's holding people back. Okay? In fact, you got all these other loans, you got no control of your money, and you don't have the money to put, you know, haven't saved up the money, and you're trying to buy a house you can't afford in a city you can't afford to live in. These are the problems you get into. So, yeah, please, Brian, don't listen to people doing real estate deals on TikTok. Good Lord, that's the worst possible. That's as bad as Reddit. These are the two sources of sewage. It's just raw sewage. You will die from salt, raw sewage. Mm. It'll kill you. Oh, Jacob is in Oklahoma. Hi, Jacob. What's up?
3: Hello, sir. I am currently in the Air Force, and they are sending me from Oklahoma to Alaska. I currently only have a motorcycle, and I'm trying to determine if it is a good idea to finance a more reliable car or purchase a cheaper, possibly issuing car to save my cash reserves.
1: So your options are go deeply into debt or buy a car that's going to explode on the interstate? That's what you just
3: exactly.
1: Just want to make sure we are clear here.
0: What's the motorcycle worth?
3: It's probably worth around $6,000.
0: Okay, why don't you buy a $6,000 car?
3: I don't know if $6,000 is going to be a reliable enough vehicle.
0: Oh, absolutely it will. It won't be pretty and it won't attract chicks.
1: You got a girlfriend?
3: But not right now.
0: No, he's going to Alaska.
1: We'll find one over there. But here's the truth. Yeah. 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Get a pre-purchase inspection. 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
0: And you're probably better off just buying in Alaska. It's a little more expensive, but shipping one to Alaska is not cheap either. So how long are you going to be stationed there, Jacob?
3: The Air Force will cover the shipping of one vehicle from Oklahoma to Alaska.
0: Cool.
3: And I'll be in Alaska for 4 years.
0: Okay. Yeah. Then get you a great $6,000 car and cover the shipping. You don't have any other money, I take it, other than the motorcycle.
3: I have about $15,000 in cash.
0: Oh, great.
3: Set aside.
0: So how expensive do you want a car do you want? You don't want 21. What do you make?
3: Yeah. I make about $2,500 a month, but
0: so $30,000 a year
3: or anything like that.
0: So you've got $21,000 if you sell the motorcycle. How much do you want to spend on a car?
3: I was probably looking to spend around $10,000 to $12,000.
0: Well, just write a check.
3: You think that's a good idea as opposed to trying to save some of that money?
0: 1,000% do not buy a car with a car payment, ever. The rest of your whole life.
1: Taking on a car payment is a terrible way to save money.
0: It's a guaranteed way to stay in the middle class the rest of your life. It's
3: yes,
0: the
3: sir.
0: Most expensive thing we buy that goes down in value. I'd ride that motorcycle in the cold, baby, in Alaska before I'd go into debt. But you don't need to. Sell the motorcycle. You got $21,000, you pay $12,000 for a car, ship it up there, and you got a little money in the bank, and you're, you know, not a lot to do up there anyway, so just stack your money.

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0: So when our grandkids turn 10, Sharon and I take them on a trip somewhere. And Rachel's oldest daughter, Amelia, and Denise's oldest daughter, Lydia, were ready for their 10-year-old trip. So we took them to Washington, D.C. And we tour around to all the
1: monuments
0: and all this stuff. And traveling with Papa Dave is cool because Papa Dave don't do anything except luxury travel anymore.
1: That's right.
0: So you got it made. So, like, we get a VIP tour guide, so we, like, go in the back door. Not because it's Dave Ramsey, just because I wrote a check for the guide, right?
1: And you're paying for the premium experience.
0: Go in the back door and you get in 5 minutes before everybody else into, you know, the archive, National Archives, to see the Declaration of Independence. And, you know, 35 minutes later, there's 2,000 people standing there. But yeah, you don't want to be in there in the middle of that. But I mean, it's wonderful to see this. So we're go around. We went all around Washington, D.C. with walking around with the grandkids and the tour guide and Mount Vernon and the Capitol and got to tour the White House. They were Melania's staff. First Lady staff was very nice to allow us to do that. Set it all up. It was very cool. But the fun thing was, everywhere we went, we would run into somebody who recognized me. Rachel was with us, too. Recognized me or Rachel and said, hey, thanks for what you do, and you changed our life, and can we get a picture or whatever, and all this stuff. And we're walking along a sidewalk, and this guy is sitting on the sidewalk with a cooler beside him, yelling, you know, cold water, Gatorade, cold water, Gatorade, just a street vendor,
1: yeah,
0: right? And I walk by, and he goes, shut up, Dave Ramsey. And I said, absolutely, dude. Who are you? And I stood there and talked to him for a minute. And he goes, hey, man, this is my side hustle. I'm making really good money selling bottled water to the
1: wow.
0: tourists for getting out of debt. This is my side hustle. How
1: That's
0: cool was
1: incredible.
0: That?
1: That's incredible.
0: That was fun. And we got this one in, too. So we run into a lot of different people. And I got to hear a lot of wonderful stories. Hey, crew, I saw Dave Ramsey and his daughter and grandkids at the Capitol building about 2 weeks ago. I was walking through the Capitol with my five boys. I saw them. I wanted to shake his hand and thank him for saving me from a life of debt and endless years in the workforce. I've raised my five boys, my husband's single military income, all because I was introduced to Dave Ramsey and the Ramsey team around the age of 16. I followed the program ever since. At 36, I'm pursuing a flight career. Debt-free, my husband's retiring from the military in about 5 years to start his own business. We're so grateful. This particular trip sent me over my budget, and I was just mulling that over in my head when the budgeting master appeared in front of me. How great is that? Yoda, right? The guilt of my overstretched budget and what I would equate to financial idol of mine appearing before my eyes wrecked my whole day. And she didn't even say hi. She walked away. Oh, that's fun.
1: Wrecked
0: if you
1: my
0: could
1: day
0: convey
1: in
0: my
1: possible.
0: Endless appreciation to him, well, you're we appreciate your endless appreciation.
1: It was nice. She said, I didn't want to disturb him or his family
0: that's
1: on their
0: sweet.
1: Vacation.
0: You're not ever disturbing us. We're always honored to meet anybody. Anywhere anytime.
1: I disturb Dave more than anyone.
0: I
1: don't care, vacation or not.
0: Maybe Rachel, but yeah.
1: That's
0: but
1: so
0: the,
1: funny.
0: Yeah. So no, I mean we. It's oftentimes somebody will say something nice to us, and
1: Rachel told me one of the security guys at the White House, you know, full camo, huge gun. He leaned over and said, "I make all the cocktails for Smart Money Happy Hour. I don't miss an episode."
0: Yeah,
1: like, wow.
0: A bunch of these guys were checking into the
1: That's
0: Senate
1: fantastic.
0: Building, and one of those guys leaned over and said, yeah, Smart Money Happy Hour. A different guy, too. Yeah, the Smart
1: That's
0: Money
1: funny.
0: Happy Hour is right popular, George. There's a few people out there in Washington, D.C. watching your drama.
1: They need to decompress after all the drama over there. So that's what we're here
0: That's
1: for.
0: Exactly right. Well, thanks to all of you. We appreciate all of you that listen and all of you that say nice things. We really do. Thank you very much. Jordan is in Cincinnati, Ohio. Hi, Jordan. How are you?
2: I'm good. How are you?
0: Better than I deserve. What's up?
2: Thank you so much for taking my call. And I want to say on behalf of my family, thank you. My parents took FPU when I was a kid, and they changed our family tree, which has set my sister and I up for success.
0: Wow.
2: Which leads to my question.
0: Very cool.
2: At 30 years old, my husband and I are sitting at $140,000 in retirement. Using your retirement calculator, at that 10% rate of return and a retirement age of 65, it gives me $4.6 million without me contributing anymore. Is there ever a point in time that you can consider baby step 4 done or complete?
0: No, I always invest. I didn't stop investing when I had a first $1 million. I kept investing. Because the money then gives me options for a couple of things that are very important spiritually and emotionally to me. It does three things. One is it gives me additional security, which is not a big deal once you get past $5 or $10 million. You're not worried about that. And the second thing it gives me is the ability to completely, as you said about your parents, change my family tree. And, you know, $10 million does a lot more than $1 million. And the third thing it does is it increases my ability for generosity. And so, I mean, if you had $10 million, you're making $1 million a year in growth. You can give away $1 million a year and still have $10 million for the rest of your life. That's kind of fun, by the way. I highly suggest it. So, no, I don't stop building wealth. I always enjoy some. I always have a generosity factor that's substantial and more substantial. The percentages don't change a lot, but the numbers change. And I always have investing. My whole life I have, and I teach everybody that, and I've always done it. I wouldn't tell you to stop enjoying it, except for a short period of time while you're in baby step two, right? I get what you're saying, but I don't know what you're going to do with all the money you're wasting in the meantime. So you can do all of that and still have a great life. You can keep investing 15% of your income the rest of your life and still have a wonderful life.
1: Yeah, well, money is a tool. And so you have more money, well, you have more options for what you can do.
0: It equals options. That's what it is.
1: And so I like having options. And we don't know, I mean, to factor in 35 years, we just don't know what your future holds and what, you know, life events are going to happen. I'd rather be investing for the future and have more than I need than not enough.
0: Yeah, and you know, if you don't need it and you don't want to give it to your family, you can give it away. Help somebody with it. You've got the gift of getting an early start, the gift of getting an early education, and you've done very well so far, but you do only have $140,000. That's not much, really, in the scope of life. So let's go get some more, and that's not greed. It's just saying this gives me options, it gives me security, it gives me the ability to be generous, and it gives me the ability to change my family tree. And make sure that this is the last ugly Ramsey in this branch to be in debt and bankrupt. You know, it can stop here. If I teach them and I leave them zeros, lots of zeros. You got to teach them, you got to leave them lots of zeros. And, you know, I can be the last one. I mean, somebody's got to be old man Vanderbilt, right? Somebody's got to be old lady Rockefeller. Somebody's got to break the chain in this family and change it. Break the curse of poverty, the curse of being in debt, the curse of mediocre mindset and stupid socialism ideas. Somebody's got to break those curses off of my family, and it might as well be me. And it might as well be you. And so that's the way I look at it. I don't want to get stuck with any of that anymore.
1: And the math is incredible. When you look at the ROI of a dollar when you're 30, I mean, if she puts in $1,000 a month, let's say, for the next 35 years, instead of that 4-point-something million, she'll have 8.3 million. And that's only, she's put in an extra 400 grand to get an extra 4 million out. That's a pretty sweet vending machine right there. So as far as, you know, your money goes.
0: That's better than Chuck E. Cheese.
1: Pretty good bang for your buck right there. And again, it changes the life you can have and the options you have and your family tree.
0: Yeah. So the answer is no, I wouldn't. I would have a steady stream of generosity, a steady stream of enjoyment, and a steady stream of investing the rest of your life. And that's what I've done also. I didn't ask you to do something I didn't do. And it's made me a really good life. If I wasn't me, I'd want to be me. All right. Sophia is in Salt Lake. Hey, Sophia, what's up? Oh, no, you're not. No, you're not. We're at the end of the hour.
1: What am I talking
0: about? We're going to come back to you, Sophia. There's another hour, and you're going to be just fine. Don't worry about it. And you poor people that don't know how to get that other hour, well, you're going to teach you about YouTube and podcasting, I guess. We'll get you there, I promise.

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4: 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Yes, put it down. 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

became a millionaire again, and this time the right way. After 3 decades of guiding millions of others through the plan, the evidence is undeniable. 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

0: Welcome back to the Ramsey Show in the Fairwinds Credit Union Studio. Susan is with us in Orlando. Hi, Susan. How are you?
1: Good, thank you. My husband and I would love to know if we're being too generous too soon. We opened up a nonprofit cat cafe over 2 years ago for our son, who's 24 years old, who has Down syndrome. And we adopt out cats. We partner with Easter Seals so that other people with disabilities have work experiences. And we also use it as a ministry by playing Christian music, giving away Bibles and Christian literature. But
0: okay, help me with this, because I need to understand what a cat cafe does.
1: It's an adoption center.
0: An adoption center.
1: It is. It's like a living room environment for the cats to roam around while people come in and visit and socialize with them, and then have the ability to adopt them out.
0: Okay, so your question is, how are you being too generous? So you set up and operate this whole thing?
1: Yes.
0: Out of your pocket?
1: Yes.
0: As a gift?
1: Yes.
0: Okay. All right. And, of course, you did not expect it to be a business. You expected for this to lose money, correct?
1: We were hoping to break even.
0: How would you do that? Do people pay fees to adopt the cats?
1: They do. Correct.
0: Okay. But they're not doing that often enough?
2: Or are you not charging?
1: We don't have enough. We did increase just recently the cost, but we're not getting enough customers or community involvement. It might be just because we've only been around for a couple years and the word isn't out yet.
2: How much are you losing every month doing this?
1: We're losing $4,000 a month.
0: And what is your net worth?
1: $1.7 million.
0: Okay. So $50,000. How old are you?
1: I'm 48 and my husband is 60.
0: Okay.
1: I earn $187 a year.
0: In addition to what your investments do?
1: Okay. Correct. And we're investing 18.5 per month or total.
0: But I mean, you can handle, with the numbers you're giving me, a $50,000 a year donation to the world of cats, or whatever we want to call it, right?
1: I mean,
0: this is a non. Have you formed it as a nonprofit?
1: It is. It's a 501(c), so we do get tax benefits.
0: Okay. But you do not solicit outside donations, only fee for the cats?
1: We have a little bit, but self-reportedly, we have not done well with asking for money.
0: Yeah, that's not shocking. Okay, and how many cats did you adopt out, say, in the last 12 months, as an example?
1: Well, it's 232 in the last 2 years, so about 115.
0: Okay, all right. So 10 a month, okay. And you charge what?
1: About $150 per cat, but we give most of that back to the rescue so they can continue their efforts. They microchip, they vaccinate, they spay and neuter the cats.

0: before they send them to you.
1: Mm-hmm. Correct.
0: So these are all rescued animals.
1: They are.
2: So how much are you actually bringing into the business?
0: That's included, though. Oh, but so it's just your operation. So, yeah, so you break even. You're not collecting any fees towards your operation, so your operation is just all out of pocket.
1: Yeah.
0: $4,000 a month?
2: Are you leasing a building for this? Is that what's going on?
1: We do lease a space, and then we also employ a couple part-time employees, and then, cat food and litter.
0: Mm-hmm.
1: Also, it's a gift shop, so a little bit of merchandise as well.
0: Okay.
1: I did look back in the last 6 years. Our net worth did still increase by $700,000. So it's definitely
0: I don't think it's killing you. I think it's just emotionally bothering you.
1: Yeah, I'm anxious about losing money.
0: It's just like the business. The business model of the nonprofit is not what you thought it was going to be.
1: Right.
0: Yeah.
1: I think we definitely need to be better about asking for help. We're both nurses, so we're usually the helpers and not the people asking.
0: Yeah.
2: Can you get volunteers?
1: We can.
0: Mm-hmm. Okay, so here's what I would do in this situation. I would treat it emotionally like it's a small business that's losing money.
1: Mm-hmm.
0: And in that case, what I want to do is I want to say what must be true for me to be happy that we're doing this. And that's a number. Okay, I'm not happy, you've established that, at $48,000 a year.
1: Right.
0: Not because it's hurting your net worth or not because you can't afford it, but because that number bothers you. It's that simple.
1: Right. Mm-hmm.
0: Okay, the juice isn't worth the squeeze, right? The benefit of helping is not worth $50,000 to you. It doesn't seem to balance the scales. So how much would you be willing, you don't have to answer me, but you got to answer you.
1: Mm-hmm.
0: How much am I willing to feed this thing, no pun intended, and still be okay with that, okay?
1: Mm-hmm.
0: It might be that you could do something else that was, $5,000 a year that gave you the same sense that you were after with this, and I don't know what it is, but it might be that this methodology that we were using here to be a blessing to the animals and our special needs child is not paying off. So we've got to find another way to be blessing to the animals and blessing the special needs child. And it could be that you just take the existing shelter and you make a donation and your child volunteers there and you set up a room at that shelter in your name that you give them a one-time gift that keeps it going or gets it going and then they keep it going or whatever. I mean, it could be you just find out a different method to to try to do some of the same original motivations.
1: Mm-hmm.
0: Or we change this model. I'm afraid, just on the outside looking in, if you charge more, you're probably going to have no adoptions because there's only a certain amount people are going
2: to
0: pay.
2: They'll go elsewhere to adopt a cat, right? If it's half the price.
1: Yep. Mm-hmm.
2: So that's not a lever we can tweak
0: much
2: significantly.
0: Of. Yeah. And if you don't make the donation back to the animal center, they'll continue to send you animals anyway because you're a methodology to help the animals find a home, right?
1: Correct.
0: Yeah, so you don't have to make that donation back. And so at $100, that's $1,000 a month,
1: mm-hmm.
0: $1,500 a month, right?
1: Right.
0: Yeah, so I don't know, but you got to decide what must be true here for me to be okay because I'm not okay today.
2: And maybe you look at, local businesses that will sponsor you. For a couple $100 a month, you'll advertise for them in the shop. And
0: I'm
2: going to
0: get good at asking for money.
2: Yeah.
0: You're
2: in the fundraising business.
0: I'm going to, or I don't want to do that, and so I'm not going to do it anymore. And you could close it. That's an option. But I'm going to sit around and creatively think, okay, if I wasn't doing this at all, what would I do today that would be the number that I'm okay with, $2,000 a month. I'm okay with that. Whatever. What would I do today to do that? And would I make a $50,000 a year donation to, Cats R Us or something? I don't know. And this is the part where we say there's more than one way to skin a cat. No, you don't say that.
2: I was waiting for it.
0: You can't say it here. You can't say it on this call. Okay.

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1: And not the last. 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They're getting popular. 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
0: Well, I mean,
1: 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I know you're a dog guy.
0: And you're all about horses, so.
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1: Today's question comes from Tim in New Hampshire. I'm planning to retire at the end of the year, and I'm wondering if I should take an $80,000 lump sum from my employer or take a monthly payout from my retirement benefit. I'm debt-free and on baby step 7. What would you advise? It's a fun math equation. Now, I don't know the monthly payout. That would have been nice to know as a part of this. But generally, if you can take the lump sum and you don't necessarily need it and you can invest it, it might be better off depending on what that payout is.
0: It almost always is. Okay, so there's two things going on with a pension, and that's what we're talking about most likely. The pension regulations require that the money is invested in such a way that your typical return on a pension is around 6 or 7% versus a good growth stock mutual fund, which would have averaged between 11 and 12%. Okay, so number one, when you're getting that monthly payment, it's based on a lower rate of return. It's not good. Number two, when you die, if you take $80,000 and put it in a mutual fund, someone gets the $80,000 or whatever it has grown to. If you die with a pension, nothing, zippo, nada. Oh, you could have survivor benefits, and then when your spouse dies, nothing, zippo, nada. Okay? So, now we always take the lump sum because it's a lot more when you die and a little more while you're alive. And typically, here's the thing. In other words, if you take the $80,000 and invest it, it typically will create more monthly income than the pension because it's invested better. That's what it amounts to. So, yeah, we almost always when we run the calculation, we tell you to take the lump sum. It's a lot better when you die and a little bit better while you live.
1: And it's in your control. That's the most
0: important. There you go. There's that, too. Sophia is in Salt Lake City. Hi, Sophia. How are you?
2: Yeah, hi. How are you?
0: Great. How can we help?
2: Yeah, I just had a question. So my husband and I own a house. We have one car payment and a little girl. My husband doesn't like our house. He wants to move into an apartment so that we can save money for a better house. Is it better to move into an apartment or stay into our house and build equity?
0: Okay. Why does he not like your house?
2: I think he just doesn't like it because we feel like we're spending more money, like watering the lawn, or like if it's just kind of smaller, it only has 2 bedrooms, so we can't really grow our family into it, and there's some things that need to be done with it, and I think that's just spending more money.
1: So he just doesn't like the idea of home ownership at this point.
2: I think so. I don't know. No, I think he really does love, he wants to get a house, and I think this one just doesn't feel like the right one for him.
1: Okay, but you have one child and 2 bedrooms, so right now it works for your family. He just doesn't like watering the lawn.
2: Yeah,
1: that's what I'm hearing.
2: Money spent, yes.
1: So how much is this mortgage compared to your income? Because you said it's also a financial burden.
2: Yeah, so our mortgage right now is $2,900. Our income is $6,200.
1: Mm. So that's eating your lunch right there. It's about almost half your take-home pay.
2: Yeah.
1: So you just bought too much house to begin with, and so now he's seeing all of this.
0: You spent too much. I don't know if you bought too much house. That's a very expensive 2-bedroom house.
2: Yeah, it has a basement. They call it the basement downstairs a room, but it really isn't. It doesn't have a closet.
0: So what will this house sell for?
2: I'm just going
0: to I'm sorry?
1: Phoning a friend, I think. I think she's asking him right now.
2: Yeah, I don't know exactly. I know that we...
0: Yeah, so what I would do is figure out what it would sell for. It just seems like it's very expensive. $3,000 a month for a two-bedroom in Salt Lake City. It sounds out of whack. Like you bought in a neighborhood that's like pretty chic or something. I don't know. I don't know what you're doing or what's
1: going on. The
0: problem
1: is if you go buy a three-bedroom, it's probably going to be more expensive. So it doesn't
0: help
1: your financial
0: situation. Well, if you stay in the same neighborhood, but it maybe even need to be in a different area. So, no, I would not long-term be a renter. No, I would not buy a home that is 40% of your take-home pay unless your income is going up dramatically over the next 2 years. You're going to be pinched because that's you're what we call house poor. Because by the time you pay all your bills and pay your house payment, you don't get any money. You're broke. And so you bought a house you can't afford in terms of the payment. And so, yes, if your income's not going to go up and you don't like the house, then it is time to get out of this house. And if you rent for a short period of time, 1 year or something, while you reassess and reevaluate where you're going to live and get a payment that you can actually afford on a 15-year fixed rate, then I would change and go that way. And so, you know, those are all decisions you guys can make. But the answer is yes, we would sell this house unless your income is going up because your payment is too much as a percentage of your income for you to have a quality life. The payment's going to eat you.
1: And get rid of that car debt as well. So if you reset, go rent, pay off the car loan, save up an emergency fund, stack up a bigger down payment, you'll be in good shape.
0: Dalton is in Memphis. Hey, Dalton, what's up?
3: Hey, Dave, George, it's good to talk to you.
0: You too. How can we help?
3: Thank you for taking my call.
0: Sure.
3: Yes, sir. So the question is, I can give you the question, give you a little backstory. So we had last June our house flooded. Thankfully, we did have flood insurance, so we were able to we rented for a little while, and through some other problems that we had, we chose not to move back, and so the renovations took about a year, and we bought another house. That house is now on the market, and it is completely paid for, so we have only one mortgage. And my question is, it's been on there for about come up close to 70 days. Do we just wait it out, keep lowering the price, or at some point think about maybe renting it out?
0: Are there other houses on the street that have sold or for sale that are in the flood zone?
3: One directly did, but I guess she's technically not in it, but she did have some water damage because it was more of an astronomical flood than the plane says it is.
1: And you've had no showings, no offers in 70 days?
3: Lots of showings. A couple very interested parties. The flood insurance is what's backing people out of the deal.
0: Well, they can buy flood insurance. Why wouldn't they not do the deal? They just don't want to be in a floodplain.
3: Price. They don't want that, and the price of what it's going to cost to have the flood insurance.
1: The additional
3: cost.
1: Homeowners insurance. Them.
0: How much is the flood insurance?
3: The policy I just bought was about $2,500 for the year.
0: And what's the house priced at?
3: $299.
0: Okay, that's 1%. That's not killing this deal.
1: It's an extra $200 a month.
0: You could give them 10 years of flood insurance and still make a deal, right?
3: We just haven't had any offers. It seems like the area here is very stagnant. My realtor is pushing this every day, and every property that they have at their firm is just sitting.
0: Okay, so it's not flood. It's not a flood zone issue then.
3: Just seems to be the slow market.
1: It's not helping.
3: That just seems to be not helping.
0: Yeah, it's not helping, but I don't think it's killing your deal. 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
12: One, and the ball is in high in the air. Deep left center field for Marte. That ball is off the base of the wall and picked up by Keyshaw. Both runs are going to score. It's a 7-2 Royals lead as Rogers gives up a double off the wall and left on the first pitch to Marte.
13: Yeah, that was the beginning of a three-run bottom of the eighth for the Royals as they put this one away. They take the first game of the three-game series down at Kauffman Stadium by a score of 8-2. With it, the Twins have now dropped three straight games. Kansas City has also now claimed the season series from the Twins, and the Twins missed a chance to gain some ground as both the White Sox and Guardians lose tonight as well. Welcome, everyone, to the Affinity Plus Federal Credit Union postgame download. Mark Janowski in our network studios. Let's get to Glenn Perkins, who joins me now from the booth at Kauffman Stadium. And, Glenn, this one falls into a odd category this year because there haven't been too many games where you just felt blah after it, but that's exactly what this one felt like. There just never seemed to be a feel like the Twins were going to be able to pounce. And this is after watching Randy Dobnak somehow get through five innings.
14: Yeah, and I thought that they'd come out with a little bit more fire than they had tonight with the off day yesterday, the trade deadline, all of those things, new life here to make the final push in the last 2 months. And it was just flat. I think Joe Ryan was flat. The offense was flat. They never found a spark. And credit the Royals. They ran the bases aggressively. They forced the Twins' defense into making some mistakes. On the offensive side, the Twins couldn't get anything going against Dobnak or anybody else, and that's why we're sitting here talking about an 8-2 loss.
13: Yeah, I know, you're right. It was flat, and for all the reasons I never would have saw that coming, I join you with your assessment on that, too, just after some wind in the sails from the moves, yesterday's trade deadline, the additions, and a day off, but it was just not there. Let's talk about Joe Ryan. You and I chatted about him in the pregame show. I asked you kind of what are you seeing from him right now. I could tell you that based on Savant, his velo was down on a lot of the pitches today, especially that fastball. When you're looking at him, what did you see from him tonight, and how does that stack up to his last couple outings?
14: I think the difference with Joe tonight is he did make some adjustments in the middle of the game, innings 2, 3, and 4. He threw the ball pretty well. I think he realized that he wasn't going to be able to get the fastball by guys. It wasn't making him uncomfortable. It wasn't setting up his other pitches, so he had to find another way. And so it was more breaking stuff, more off-speed stuff than fastballs, which is not what we typically see. And I think it's good that he recognized it. I think it's good that he made the adjustment and tried to do something different. And it worked for a little while, but then in the fifth, the single to Isbell with one out and then the walk to Jensen is just not how you want to navigate things to Bobby Witt. And he's had trouble with Bobby Witt his whole career. Bobby Witt somehow finds some holes against him, but then also hit a ball hard for that double down the line that scored a couple more. So he didn't have his good stuff. I thought he did okay tonight. I thought he pitched better with the stuff that he had than the attempt that he made the last two times out, where he tried to pitch like 100% Joe Ryan midseason form. I've got my best stuff, Joe Ryan. He adjusted his game plan tonight. It just wasn't enough. And thought he held them in there pretty well in the middle innings, but the Twins offense couldn't get anything going to try to get them back in the game.
13: You mentioned it. I thought the pitch that he'd want back, or the at-bat he'd want back, would be to the one to Isbell there in the bottom of the fifth. He had him 0-2 and then gave up a single on that 0-2 offering. I'm going to combo that with the fact that he only had 3 strikeouts tonight. So are we seeing something from Joe missing in those when, you know, when the guys talk about the kill pitch or going for the kill when they got the guy set up for that?
14: Yeah, I mean, he's 0-2 to Isbell. It was 2 fastballs, and then he tried to throw a breaking ball. But when he's not finishing pitches, when he doesn't have the life on his pitches, late movement with the fastball, late break with the breaking balls, depth with the split, when he doesn't have that, he's just got to locate better. And I think with that curveball that he tried to throw to Isbell, if he's got the normal depth and break on his curveball, that pitch is going to get down below the strike zone on the outer half of the plate, which is where he wants it. It just didn't get there because it doesn't have the snap to it. And so it kind of floated in. It stayed up in the strike zone. It was on the outside corner, but it's in the zone. And so he was able to just kind of slap it through the left side. It's just a case of him not having sharp stuff and then being a little lax in his location.
13: Okay, and final one for you, and I like to throw this one at you just because I know how much you have embraced and understand and like to see the game through the scope of some of the modern-day metrics that are out there. And so Chris was talking about, you know, Larnach maybe some tough luck today because he scalded a couple of balls exit velo-wise, but they were on the ground. And so as a pitcher, when you look at whatever the number may be off the bat, do you process it differently when it's down on the ground like that compared to something that's going to get roped?
14: I yes and no, because the contact is still contact. You'll always take a ball on the ground over a ball in the air because balls on the ground can't be home runs, and they're very rarely extra base hits. So if they're going to hit it hard, have them hit it hard on the ground. That's what Dobnak did. I think he knows he's not going to get a ton of swing and miss. He knows they're going to put the ball in play, so I need to focus on keeping the ball down. So if they do hit it hard, it's on the ground and my fielders have a chance, and that's what he did. Yeah, you take hard contact on the ground versus hard contact any other way.
13: All right, so Randy just says this is what it's going to be, and yep. I'm gonna live or die with it.
14: Hope it's hit at him,
13: yep.
14: and it was.
13: All right, thank you very much, Perk. Get out of there. We'll do this again tomorrow.
14: Talk to you tomorrow.
13: All right, Glenn Perkins joining me. We're unfortunately the Twins flat, like Perk said, flat today in the first game of a 3-game set at Kauffman Stadium, where the Royals win it 8-2, 3 straight losses now for the Twins as they drop 2 games below 500. When we come back here on the Affinity Plus Federal Credit Union postgame download, we're going to have the highlights for you. Later on, out-of-town highlights, going to feature some things that happened involving other teams from the Central, and then, of course, we're going to circle the bases. 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
13: Welcome back to the Affinity Plus Federal Credit Union postgame download. We had a pitching rematch from last Wednesday here at Target Field as it was Joe Ryan and Randy Dobnak squaring off. And unfortunately for the Twins and Twins fans and Joe Ryan, we had a repeat of the results from last Wednesday. Let's get to the Sheboygan Sausage Company Twins highlights. Orioles, they were able to welcome Bobby Witt Jr. back from the 10-day injured list. He had been out with low back soreness. He had a one-out single off of Ryan in the bottom of the first. He went to third on Jack Caglione's single, and then Witt scored on Salvador Perez's sack fly. Michael Massey then brought in Caglione.
12: This ball in the air, left center field and deep. Long run back for Larnick. It hits the grass and rolls up against the wall. Here comes Jack Caglione. He's going to score. It's a first pitch RBI double the other way for Michael Massey. It's another two-run first inning given up by the Twins. And Joe Ryan is behind the eight ball yet again here in Kansas City.
13: Yeah, and regardless of how the prior three games ended up going, perhaps the flatness to this one that Glenn Perkins and I were just talking about, a result of another two-run first inning for an opponent against the Twins. We're going to have more on that later when we circle the bases. Randy Dobnak pitched around Royce Lewis's one-out double in the second. Ryan Kreidler had a one-out walk in the third, but he was left at third base. Royals had 2-1 with one out in the home half of that inning. Joe Ryan did a nice job to get Perez to bang into the 5-4-3 inning double play. Twins pieced together a bases loaded one out opportunity versus Dobnak in the fourth, but they just couldn't land any sort of a solid punch. They had to settle for Alan Roden's sack fly, which scored Cody Clemens. Lewis and Brooks Lee were able to move up on the play, each take a base after a throw in from the outfield was dropped by Caglione, but then the Twins could not cash in as Keyshaw grounded out, and the Twins just walked away with the one run, and the Royals had a 2-1 lead. A rough bottom of the fifth for Joe Ryan. It started with the number nine hitter, Kyle Isbell, a one-out knock on an 0-2 pitch. Carter Jensen walked, and then up stepped Bobby Witt Jr.
12: In, and he swings and rips one fair down the left field line and into the corner for extra bases. Here comes Isbell. He's going to score. Carter Jensen rounds at third. The relay to Kreidler. No throw to the plate. We talked about doubles. Well, there's a two-run double, and then the ball is thrown away. Witt comes around third as Jeffers fetches it from the on-deck circle. It's a two-run double for Bobby Witt Jr. to make it a 4-1 ball game. And then the Twins throw one away to put the fastest man in baseball at third base with just one out.
13: Yeah, the Royals with the second most doubles in baseball. Witt standing at third base. He would score when Keglione followed with a chopper to Royce Lewis down the first baseline. Royce was playing in. He gloved it. He threw home, but the throw a little off the mark, and Witt was able to get in safely to make it 5-1. Randy Dobnak done after five. Lefty Daniel Lynch, the fourth, worked around Lewis's one-out single. A one-out walk to Isaac Collins in the bottom of the second, and that was all for Joe Ryan. Cody Funderburk on, and he kept KC from adding on. John Schreiber, a scoreless top of the seventh. Funderburk, a pair of strikeouts and a nice 1-2-3 bottom half of that frame. Steven Cruz had the eighth for KC. Josh Bell, a rude greeting for the righty.
12: Steven Cruz is on to face Josh Bell, and Bell hits one high in the air to deep right field. That could be fountain bound. That is a mammoth shot and a home run for Josh Bell, and it's a 5-2 game.
13: Yeah, Bell's 14th on the year, that one traveling 417 feet. His first homer since July 4th is also his third straight game with a homer against the Royals at Kauffman. We're going to have more on that when we circle the bases. Now, Royce Lewis had an infield single with one out, but Cruz was able to retire Brooks Lee and Austin Martin. Salvador Perez, a leadoff double in the bottom half of the eighth inning off of Travis Adams, and the Royals would eventually have runners on the corners with two outs. Derek Shelton brought in Taylor Rogers to replace Adams. Starling Marte hit for Rave. Marte, a two-run double to the left center field wall on Rogers' first pitch, made it 7-2. Isbell then singled to bring in Marte to make it 8-2, and that would be the final. For the Kansas City Royals, who are now 47-67 on the year, 8 runs on 10 hits, 1 error, 3 for 12 with runners in scoring position, 6 men left on base. Twins fall to 2 games under 500 at 56-58, 2 runs on 7 hits, 2 errors, 1 for 9 with runners in scoring position, 9 men left. Again, we talk about a flat game. Twins need to get a knock in some of those opportunities there, get a little bit of energy going throughout the lineup and the dugout. Randy Dobnak went 5 innings, allowed to 1 run on 3 hits, walked 3, struck out 1, but he picks up the win. He's now 2-0 on the year. Joe Ryan went 5 1/3, 5 runs, 4 of them earned on 7 hits. He fanned 3, walked a pair, takes the loss. He's now 6-8 on the year. There were 20,177 at Kauffman Stadium in a game that took 2 hours and 38 minutes. Twins highlights brought to you by the Sheboygan Sausage Company, America's tradition since 1933. Shifting gears to the Treasure Island Diamond player of the game. A couple guys that we bantied about back here in the studio. Cody Funderburk, a real nice outing out of the bullpen for the Twins today. 1 2/3 scoreless innings with 2 strikeouts, but we're going to go with the guy who ended up having 4 knocks at the plate, Royce Lewis.
12: First pitch is lined down the third baseline, and that's a fair ball down to the corner. Going to hit against those hockey boards. Collins digs it out. Royce loping into second. And there we go. Royce Lewis hunting a first pitch sweeper, and he pulls it into the left field corner.
13: Yeah, that was a double for Royce in the second inning. He would add 3 singles. He comes up with his second career 4-hit game. The other one happened on June 9th of 2023 at Toronto. That was in a game where the Twins won. Unfortunately, that was not the result here tonight. But Royce picks up 4 knocks here tonight, and we give him the Treasure Island Diamond Player of the Game Award. Treasure Island Resort and Casino is the exclusive casino partner of the Minnesota Twins. 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
13: 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Let's look at some out-of-town scoreboards, starting with what's been a rough night on the minor league front so far for the Minnesota Twins. Fort Myers fell at Bradenton. 4-2 was the final there. They only had four hits, did the Mighty Muscles, but one of them came off the bat of this year's first-round pick, Von Lackey. He went 1-4-4. Cedar Rapids was blanked at South Bend today. 6-0 the final. Colonels went 0-8 with runners in scoring position. Colton Smith had the start for the Colonels, picked up 5 strikeouts though in 4 innings. Wichita had a huge 4-run top of the 7th inning. Kateem Jow 2-for-4 with a homer and an RBI in this one. This game is tied right now 6-6, Northwest Arkansas at the plate in the bottom of the 9th inning. And the good note for the Twins minor league affiliates came from St. Paul as the Saints clubbed Louisville. Matt Wallner and Aaron Sabato both had home runs for them themselves tonight. Walker Jenkins went 3-for-5. Kalen Culpepper went 3-for-4. Gabby Gonzalez 3-for-5 and also had a homer. 15-5 the final there in favor of St. Paul. Jumping to the big league scoreboard, it's courtesy of Jeff Belzer Chevrolet. 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Checking out some scores from around the big leagues. You had the Atlanta Braves defeat the Marlins by a score of 4-2. That is 6 straight wins now for the Atlanta Braves. Milwaukee Brewers become the first team in the big leagues to get to 70 wins. They did something that's been very difficult for them so far this year. That's defeat the Pittsburgh Pirates. The Pirates had actually won 6 of 7 so far this season between the two teams, but the Brewers win this one by a score of 4-2. The Los Angeles Dodgers, they go out at the trade deadline. They pick up Tarek Skubal. They give him the ball today at Wrigley Field for a start against the Chicago Cubs. And the Cubs kind of club Skubal around. Skubal only went 6 innings, allowed 2 earned runs on 4 hits, struck out 6, but he gets saddled with the loss as the Cubs defeat the Dodgers by a score of 5-1. And with it, the Dodgers have now lost 5 straight games. That is their longest losing skid of the season. Before we get to the games we're going to spotlight, let's take 10 seconds for stations to identify themselves here in your home for Twins baseball.
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13: Games Grand Spotlight. Let's rip through the American League Central, where the Mets defeated the Guardians in Cleveland by a score of 6-2. Detroit is out in Seattle right now, and they have an early 4-0 lead over the Seattle Mariners. Meanwhile, the pair of Sox, the White Sox, the Red Sox, doing battle today at Fenway. Wasn't really much of a battle. All Boston.
25: 1-0 pitch is swung on and driven. High into left field. It is back. It is gone. A slam for Durbin. What is going on? It is 5-0.
13: Well, what's going on is what has been going on in Beantown. The Red Sox have now won six in a row after their 14-2 clubbing of the White Sox today. They're 29-5 since June 25th. Seven different Sox had multiple hit games today. Boston flying 14-2, their sixth straight win. The other game we're going to spotlight involves another team from the American League East. It was the New York Yankees who made some noise by calling up their top prospect, and he came through.
3: 0-2, breaking ball swung on and a high fly ball. Deep left field. Going back, gone! A home run for George Lombard Jr. And the parents are going nuts, and so's everybody in the ballpark. 2-0 Yankees.
13: George Lombard Jr. in his major league debut gets a solo home run. The Yankees defeat the Cardinals at Yankee Stadium by a score of 2-0. David Bednar picked up his 25th save. That's tied for the fourth most in the American League. That's our out-of-town scoreboard. When we come back, we're going to hear from manager Derek Shelton and Joe Ryan right here in your home for Twins Baseball.
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6: Hello, this is David Festa. Who did you model your game after when you were growing up? Probably Jacob DeGrom. I grew up in the New Jersey, New York area, so I went to a lot of Mets games and watched them pitch. Obviously, they're both tall and skinny, so. What's your biggest irrational fear? I don't like rats and rodents and raccoons and stuff. It creeps me out. What's your favorite thing about Minnesota and or the Twin Cities? I really like the suburbs here. I'm not much of a city person. I grew up in the suburbs, so I think the suburbs are really nice. Like the lakes and stuff are cool. Favorite chicken tender dipping sauce? Probably just keep it with ketchup. What is the most used app in my phone? I'd say Twitter. I feel like I'm always on Twitter more often than like Instagram or something like that. What did you name your first car? I did not name my first car. It seems pretty weird. Goodbye, this has been David Hester.
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13: Mark Chinowski welcoming you back here to the Affinity Plus Federal Credit Union postgame download. Unfortunately, a flat performance today overall from the Twins down at Kauffman Stadium. They dropped the first game of the series by a score of 8-2. Let's get some reaction. Our ears on the clubhouse brought to you by Minnesota Corn. Once again, the Twins gave up early runs, two again in the first inning. Manager Derek Shelton on how troubling that has been.
27: Yeah, we got to figure that out. We gave up, 3-2-2. So, yeah, and it's something that has been a little uncharacteristic of us. We have not done. And, we did a good job the 2 days in Seattle of battling back to either, tie it or take the lead. Today we couldn't get anything going. It seemed like when we did hit the ball hard, Larnach hit three balls right on the nose, the ball that Clemens hit after the Bell homer. We couldn't Seems like we couldn't get anything past them tonight.
13: Yeah, the trail end of that comment gives you a sense that Schulte thought the team had better at-bats this time around against Randy Dobnak compared to last Wednesday here at Target Field, but they still couldn't come up with the hits when and where they needed them, with the exception of Royce Lewis, who turned in his second career four-hit game. What does the manager think about how Royce has been swinging it at the dish?
27: Yeah, four hits today. He had good at-bats. I mean, he had good at-bats. Larnach had good at-bats. You know, we couldn't kind of get him going together. But, yeah, very encouraging for the at-bats that Royce has had on this road trip so far.
13: Not encouraging has been the stretch right now the Twins have been seeing and getting out of Joe Ryan. Three straight starts now after the All-Star break where Joe has not been vintage Joe. So what did Schulte see when he looked out on the mound tonight?
27: I mean, he looks like he's out of sync, and I mean, we got to figure it out. Not being a pitching guy, don't know if it's in his delivery, but you're just not seeing the sharpness that I think we've seen, previously.
13: Catching up with Joe Ryan afterwards, very perplexed. Joe Ryan asked, "Are you close to figuring things out?"
9: At times, but yeah, I mean, it's still just kind of same stuff since around like Anaheim and that. So frustrating.
13: Yeah, he was also asked, is any of the difficulties he's having right now mechanical?
9: I mean, that's probably part of it. I don't know what necessarily is causing that side of it.
13: Well, a direct result of what's going on right now is the velo drop. It was down on almost all his pitches today, including close to a mile and a half off that

0: certainly sounds like a pitcher that's not quite sure what's not working for him and probably not sure where to look for answers right now after he goes 5 1/3 and gets saddled with a loss, a third straight loss, all coming out of the All-Star break. The Twins need him to get things turned around and soon. We appreciate the thoughts from Joe and manager Derek Shelton. Our Ears on the Clubhouse brought to you by Minnesota Corn, continuously working to promote sustainable practices, develop new uses, and maintain thriving rural economies for Minnesota's 24,000 corn farmers. Trip around the bases next here on your home for Twins baseball.
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0: Twins dropped their third straight, 8-2 the final in Kansas City. With the win, Kansas City has already claimed the season series from the Twins. It is the third straight year the Royals have won the series. First time they did that since a decade ago of 2013 through 2016. Let's circle the bases from this one, brought to you by your local Toyota dealers. At first base, Royals plated two runs the first inning tonight versus Joe Ryan. Fourth consecutive game that the Twins have allowed multiple runs the first inning. Last time that happened was June 11th through the 14th of 2017, a stretch that also included three games in Seattle, just like this current run. Starting pitchers back then, Nick Turley, Eldalberto Mejia, Kyle Gibson, and Irvin Santana. Second base, Randy Dobnak goes five innings of one-run ball to earn the win tonight. This on the heels of seven shutout innings versus the Twins in his last time out. Last pitcher to give up just one run over 12 or more innings in consecutive starts on a normal five-day rest and pick up two wins against the Twins was Cleveland's Cody Anderson back in 2015, who earned two wins, back-to-back starts with 13 and a third scoreless innings. At third base, Josh Bell's homer in the eighth inning tonight gave him three straight games with a round-tripper at Kauffman Stadium. That ties him for the longest streak for a Twin with a home run at that park with Brian Dozier in 2016, Michael Kadire in 2009, Jock Jones in 2002, and Kent Herbeck in 1992. And at home, Twins won Joe Ryan's first 10 starts versus the Kansas City Royals. However, after the loss here tonight, Twins have now lost Joe Ryan's last five starts against KC. He's just the ninth pitcher ever whose team had a double-digit win streak versus an opponent, followed by

0: by a losing streak of at least 5 games against that same team. Homer Bailey was the last pitcher to experience such a 180 when his Reds won 12 straight versus the Cubs before they turned around to lose Bailey's next 6 starts versus Chicago. That's our trip around the bases. Brought to you by Toyota. Toyota, let's go places. After being acquired from Baltimore on Friday, Dean Kramer will make his Twins debut tomorrow. Kramer 1-4 with a 6.50 ERA in the season. He's dropped 3 straight decisions, including when he allowed 8 runs on 8 hits in 4 innings last Tuesday at Detroit. This is going to be just his 8th start of the season as he missed 2.5 months due to a right quad strain. Kramer 2-2 in his career against the Royals. Now, the Twins are going to have to deal with Noah Cameron again. The lefty allowed just 1 hit and completely baffled them in 8 shutout innings last Thursday. However, that was the game in which Cody Clemens hit a walk-off grand slam. Cameron 5-8 with a 4.59 ERA this season. In his career, he was 3-0 against the Twins with a 0.57 ERA. In other words, he has been a handful. Pre-game tomorrow night at 6 p.m. Hope you can join us then. That wraps up the Affinity Plus Federal Credit Union post-game download. For Kel Soderquist, Biff Potter, and John Vitas, I'm Mark Janowski. Thanks for listening here in your home for Twins baseball.
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2: Hit through the right side, RBI base hit, Ryan Jeffers. Twins take the lead, 2-1.
3: And a pitch lined to the left center field. That's going to tie it up. As Bell around first base, ground ball, weakly hit, should be 2. Kiesel to Lee, back to first in time for the TaylorMade double play. Nicely turned.
2: Byron smashes this ball deep into the left field corner. That one's back towards the fence, and it's off the base of the wall. Byron looping around first, looping towards second. He slides in with a crisp leadoff double.
1: Today's game was brought to you by Target, proud partner of the Minnesota Twins. Derek Shelton, signing off.
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5: On the Supreme Court, it is difficult to imagine how delighted Italian Americans were with their first national celebrity, the elegant center fielder on baseball's most glamorous team, Joe DiMaggio, the son of a San Francisco fisherman. DiMaggio was Big Dago to his teammates. Yogi was Little Dago, and became the nation's most beloved sports figure. As Yogi said when Catholic Dublin elected a Jewish mayor, only in America.
6: And a great job on the production, editing, and storytelling by our own Greg Hengler. And a special thanks to George Will for sharing the story of Yogi Berra. Indeed, only in America. Yogi Berra's story here on Our American Stories. 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
14: I'm meteorologist Hunter McCullough with Northern News Now. We have a really nice stretch of weather over the next couple of days. For tonight, slightly cooler, mostly clear skies overnight, low temperatures in the 40s and 50s. Then we go into our Wednesday, plenty of sunshine throughout the region, high temperatures in the 70s and 80s. Slightly warmer conditions into our Thursday, still seeing plenty of sunshine, high temperatures into the 80s. With Northern News Now, I'm Hunter McCullough for 610 and FM 103.9 KDAL.
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6: This is Lee Habib, and this is Our American Stories. Up next, a story about one of the most unlikeliest hip-hop bands in American history. Here's Greg Hengler with a story.
15: In 1987... three white Jewish boys from New York City were the most fascinating phenomenon in the burgeoning rap music scene. No, really. The Beastie Boys, barely out of their teens, had just released License to Ill, which quickly reached number one on the charts, the first hip-hop album to achieve that exalted status. And true, it was the fastest-selling debut album in the history of Columbia Records under the Def Jam label. But everybody knew that these three knuckleheads, who were clever enough to come up with the shtick that clicked with MTV-loving suburbia, were just a novelty act.
16: Now, here's a little story I got to tell about three bad brothers you know so well. It started way back in history with that rap and me.
17: My team!
15: The cartoonish trio consisted of Adam MCA Yauch, Adam Ad-Rock Horovitz, son of prominent playwright Israel Horovitz, and Michael Mike D. Diamond. Three MCs from NYC started out as a hardcore punk band, opening for legendary punk groups like The Misfits and the Dead Kennedys in some of the most legendary clubs in the world, such as CBGB's. In 1983, they released a track that was basically a crank call set to a hip-hop beat. It became an underground favorite. But in order to play the song during their live sets, they brought in a DJ known as DJ Double R. Rick Rubin was a long-haired NYU student who would temporarily become the fourth white Jew of the Beastie Boys. But Rubin's DJ stint would be short-lived, and he left the group in order to focus on his small indie rap label called Def Jam Records, which he started and was run out of his dorm room with his friend Russell Simmons. Here's Rick Rubin.
18: The very baby stages of hip-hop was just starting. Completely underground movement. I don't think many people knew about it outside of Brooklyn, Queens, the Bronx, or Harlem. I would see these groups live, and there was an energy in the room that was a very specific feeling. And then the records that would come out didn't have that feeling. And so an MC, it wasn't that. It was a DJ scratching, and it was beats.
19: Anyone who can make a cripple man dance by using his mouth, if he give me a chance.
18: I didn't know anything about the music business. I didn't know anything about contracts. I didn't really know what a producer did. I just felt like it was possible to make a record that felt more like what the club felt like. 99 Records was a record store I hung out in, and they put out their own records. Through them, I learned the process of making our own records, where to have the sleeves made, where to have the labels made, and started putting out records. The logo was a big D and a big J, and it really was about the DJ's place in hip-hop being, in a way, equal that of the MC.
15: Just as the Beasties were beginning to bubble on the punk scene, they transitioned to rap, a significantly less popular form of music at the time. So insignificant, you could count on one hand the number of known rap groups at the time. And on that one hand, none of them were white. Major labels were not looking for rappers, and definitely not white ones. That is, until Rick Rubin offered the Beasties a deal in 1984 on his dorm room-operated label. Rubin took his metalhead music background and his passion for rap music and infused it into these three teenaged boys. Here's Beastie Boy, Mike D.
17: He pretty much, I guess, in that sense, kind of introduced us, because we kind of came from, like, punk rock, like, all right, forget about that. We just wanted to, you know, do hip-hop, and he kind of definitely brought that kind of in a big way. I mean, definitely we got real into it and got into the idea of, like, Led Zeppelin having beats or, you know, AC/DC having grooves or beats, whatever.
15: Here's Ruben.
20: It was just an interesting cross-pollinization of cultures, taking all the stuff that we grew up with and figuring out how to mix it all together and use elements from all different places.
15: After releasing some buzzworthy singles, the group went on to open for pop legend Madonna on her Virgin Tour. Their popularity grew. Here's MTV in 1985 asking the 22-year-old Rick Rubin where the Beastie Boys video was at.
21: The only reason that we haven't done a video yet is because as soon as we do, they're going to have to change it from MTV to BCTV, because that's all they're going to show all day long, all night long.
15: The Beasties survived the Madonna tour with their love us or hate us attitude, and then joined the rap legends Run DMC on their groundbreaking Raising Hell tour, where acceptance was much more coveted. But going on tour with Run DMC didn't guarantee success with their almost all-black audience. Here's friends of Rubin and the Beasties, Rick Minnello and Adam Dubin, and former host of Yo MTV Raps, Dr. Dre.
22: So when they first walked on the stage, it was like, whoa, we white guys trying to rap.
23: On stage, a white guy had to earn his stripes, and no one had done that yet. It's like if you went to the Apollo and you were a comedian, the audience in rap at that time was just like the black audience at the Apollo, which a white audience sits there and goes, okay, entertain me. A black audience goes, what you got? What you got, sucker? Basically, because they want to be entertained. And when the Beasties first came on, they were not greeted with widespread approval, but usually by the end of their set, they would have won the audience over. And they did that pretty quickly.
22: We did a show in Virginia, and you had 5,000 little black girls screaming and hollering, trying to get to them, wanting to have a good time, and loving the guys just generally because of they were real with what they were trying to say. They weren't trying to be black. They were trying to be the Beastie Boys. And it worked, and it translated. The music translated, not the color. The beats were very aggressive. So in hip-hop, we always loved aggressive beats as far as stuff like from Aerosmith, stuff like from Queen, AC/DC. So those kind of beats were kind of similar to what they were doing with the alternative beats, with the big drums and the big ba-ba-ba-boom-boom-bap, and all that craziness. All we did is just scratch it, so you heard the zigga-zigga-boom-boom-dap, zigga-boom-boom-bap. So we always used the same, like, similar beats, so it was kind of like right there on the same thing. But it was the commentary and the delivery that was a little different.
15: Here's hip-hop pioneer Fab Five Freddy and Daryl McDaniel from Run DMC.
24: Now I remember these guys coming out and doing Hold It, Not Hit It, and the crowd went crazy. I was backstage at the time, and I remember Run came back and said, yo, the BC's about to come on. And everybody rushed to the side of the stage to watch them. That's Rakim, LL Cool J, Mo D, Houdini. Everybody on the tour came to the side of the stage because everybody felt like they were their little brothers, like.
25: They would open up for us. It was like the black audience, and we could be like down in the South, down in Texas, or down in South Carolina, in some really Southern black Negro town. And when the Beasties came out, and Dr. Dre was scratching, and they came out jumping around, screaming, rhyming, it wasn't like people say, all right, let me go get a prank. People stood there and was like, yo, these white boys are ill. These white boys are dope. These white boys are good. Say ho, ho.
15: Here's Public Enemies. Chuck D.
26: They was almost like the flip side, like Jackie Robinson was to baseball, the Beastie Boys were to rap music.
15: Here's Beastie Boys, MCA, and Mike D.
17: When we first came out making hip-hop, people were just like mainly surprised because no white kids were really up on hip-hop or doing it too much. So, like, I guess a lot of kids would just check it out and just be surprised to even hear that we were making that kind of music and just be like, what? You guys are white? Like, they would think we were Puerto Rican or something or just not figure that we were white.
0: People were really freaked out that all of a sudden, number one, we were having concerts where there were black groups and white groups performing on stage. You had black kids and white kids coming together in a way that they probably never would have for any other group at the time.
6: And you've been listening to our own Greg Hengler tell the story of the Beastie Boys. I love that comment at the end. They were Jackie Robinson in reverse. What Robinson did was integrate baseball, black to white, and here was white going into, well, tough black halls that didn't exactly necessarily want or covet white hip-hop artists, but they earned their keep and drove the crowds crazy. Three MCs from NYC, three white Jewish boys, and they had what turned out to be the fastest selling debut album in the history of Columbia Records, one of the great record labels, iconic record labels in American history. Well, when we come back, more of the story of the three white Jewish boys from New York City, the Beastie Boys, here on Our American Stories.
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27: NBC News Radio, I'm Scott Carr. Some races are being called in tonight's primaries in five states. NBC News projects Wesley Bell will win the Democratic primary for Missouri's 1st Congressional District. The incumbent defeated former Congresswoman and Democratic Socialist Cori Bush. NBC also projects Jocelyn Benson will win the Democratic primary for Michigan governor, and Ty Masterson will win the Republican primary for Kansas governor. A closely watched race in Michigan pits insurgent progressive Abdul El-Sayed against establishment-backed Congresswoman Haley Stevens in Michigan's Democratic U.S. Senate race. At least 12 states have now reported cyber attacks against their water systems that may be linked to Iran. ABC News says officials in Michigan, one of the newer states to report the attacks, are monitoring the situation there and coordinating with federal partners. Several reports cite U.S. officials that say the attacks may be linked to Iran. Scott Carr, NBC News Radio.
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29: Now Love motions Jacobs to his left. Tight end Tucker Kraft, left side of the line. Here's the snap to Love. Throws right
30: yes!
29: side of the end zone. Touchdown! Jaden Reed, right corner of the end zone.
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11: And we continue with Our American Stories and the story of the most unlikely hip-hop band in American history. Let's return to the story of the Beastie Boys and to our own Greg Hengler.
15: From the beginning, the Beastie Boys kept a foot in both worlds. One in the hip-hop world, and the other in the pop rock world. But keep in mind that the boys achieved all the success before they even put out a full-length album. The band was perfectly positioned, right on the edge between clever and stupid. And all this momentum culminated into the headline from the Village Voice: "Three jerks make a masterpiece." The Beastie Boys released their rap metal fuse debut LP that sampled from the likes of Led Zeppelin, Black Sabbath, The Clash, AC/DC, and CCR, to name just a few. We all know the name of the album, but nobody says it better than the legendary talk show host and comedian, Joan Rivers.
12: Their newest album is called License to Kill, and it went platinum after only 8 weeks. License to Kill, right?
13: That's ill, Joan.
12: Well, I'm telling you, I've got my stupid contacts in. Hold on. Okay, sorry about this. Their album is called License to Ill. That's a stupid name for an album.
13: Do I detect the note of jealousy in your voice?
12: No, if it was called License to Kill, you would have gone platinum in 4 weeks. Anyhow.
15: It didn't go platinum in 4 weeks, but it did become the first rap record to hit number one on the Billboard charts. It also hit number two in the R&B charts. Rap charts had yet to exist. Once again, a foot in both worlds. Here's hip-hop pioneer, Say Adams.
14: I remember Adam and I were walking down the street before the record came out, and he says to me, this is gonna be so great. We're gonna be, you know, on American Bandstand, and we're gonna do Soul Train, and we're gonna be hanging out with Don Cornelius. And I looked over to him, I was like, no, you're crazy. Nobody's gonna do that. And the record came out and it exploded. And literally in 2 months, we were in LA on Soul Train for Don Cornelius. And I just couldn't believe that America just embraced them in the way that they did.
15: License to Ill went triple platinum and became the biggest selling rap record of the 80s and was certified diamond in 2015 for shipping over 10 million copies in the United States. To this day, the album still sells over 10,000 copies a week, a true rarity in the ever-changing world of hip-hop. Def Jam, under the direction of Russell Simmons and Rick Rubin, tried to take the success of the Beastie Boys to the big screen, a tactic used with both Run-DMC and the Fat Boys. But the Beasties rejected the offer and left Def Jam in New York for Capitol Records in L.A. to work with the Dynamo production team of the Dust Brothers and Matt Dyke on their sophomore album. Fans expected License to Ill Part 2, but instead of rehashing their biggest hit, the band returned in 1989 with the album Paul's Boutique, the most sample-laden LP in the history of hip-hop. Using around 300 samples from funk, soul, rock, rap, jazz, and everything in between, from the Beatles to Johnny Cash to the Eagles, the head-spinning epic was one of the most counterintuitive albums ever made. Rather than give the fans more of the same, the Beasties gave them more cowbell. But their Commodores-powered single, Hey Ladies, which was sampled from Jeanette Lady Day's Come Let Me Love You. Here's rock critics Alan Light and Joe Levy.
16: Paul's Boutique really just didn't sound like anything that anybody had ever done before. Where the Dust Brothers were in terms of sampling technology on that record, nobody'd heard that before. People didn't know you could make a record sound like that.
17: It's just this beautifully layered record, very deep in its musical texture, very deep in its lyrical texture, as funny as can be. They sampled Cheap Trick. They sampled David Bromberg. They had these wide ears. They were open to everything.
16: And you could never make that record today. It'd be way too expensive. You could still use recognizable samples in 1989 and not have to pay millions and millions of dollars for them. So it hit a lucky time where there was this new technology that they could really exploit and really play around with.
15: With the release of Paul's Boutique, the Beastie Boys had reinvented their sound. It was another masterpiece, but it was also a commercial disaster and cost some Capitol Records employees their jobs. It barely earned gold status. Here's music critic Nelson George.
18: Paul's Boutique cleared away all the pop people and left them with their real core fans. And those are the people who were going to grow with them. And what happened is the people who they got with Paul's Boutique then became their new audience. So they really made a transition in who bought their records and who were their fans.
15: 10 years after the release of Paul's Boutique, it went double platinum and was recognized worldwide as a landmark achievement and one of the greatest hip-hop albums of all time. Rolling Stone would describe the album as the Pet Sounds and Dark Side of the Moon of hip-hop. Fast forwarding to 1992, their next album was ready. But with the emergence of grunge rock and the dominance of gangster rap, nobody knew how the public would respond to their third album, Check Your Head. It was the first record released under the band's own label, Grand Royale, and the first album featuring instrumentation from the band, a move that brought them back to their punk rock roots. Check Your Head was different from Paul's Boutique, as that album was from License to Ill, and as groundbreaking as either one. The album was led by the psychedelic sounds from the single, So What You Want. You know I get high, you think I get high, you know that I'm going and I'm gonna take you over. The record's blend of punk, funk, and rap went triple platinum. They did two tours to support the album, one with the Rollins Band and one with Cypress Hill. One foot in the rock world, one foot in the rap world. The combination of rapping, DJing, and live instrumentation was a Beastie Boys invention, setting the stage for groups like Korn, Linkin Park, and Rage Against the Machine. The Beastie Boys had become the ultimate tastemakers and cool hunters. The Beastie Boys fans range from those of highbrow to lowbrow to low, low, low brow.
19: You guys are good dancers.
20: Yeah. I wish I was more like them.
19: Yeah, me too.
15: According to the Oxford English Dictionary, use of the term mullet to describe the hairstyle was coined and certainly popularized by American hip-hop group The Beastie Boys. Of course, the Beasties didn't invent the actual hairstyle, but it wasn't until the Beastie Boys released their song Mullet Head on their next album, Ill Communication, in 1994, that the hairstyle actually gained its name. Ill Communication entered the charts at number one. The Beastie Boys spent 27 years in the rap game, selling over 26 million records in the United States and over 50 million worldwide. With one diamond and seven platinum albums, these three Jews from New York City make up the greatest rap group of all time.
11: And a terrific job on the production, editing, and storytelling by our own Greg Hengler. And what a story you just heard from that first record, which was, well, indiscriminately called by Joan Rivers, License to Kill. And then she made fun of the title. And of course, the Beastie Boys had the last laugh. That album would go on to sell 10 million records. Their second album, Paul's Boutique, would be called The Pet Sounds, The Dark Side of the Moon of hip-hop. Didn't sell well, but the Beastie Boys kept their core audience and grew things from there. For 27 years, these guys did it all and sold over 50 million records. Three Jews from New York City, making up what many people believe to be the greatest hip-hop act of all time. The story of the Beastie Boys, here on Our American Stories. 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
11: And we continue with our American stories and with a story about a unique company culture. Tom Golisano is the founder of Paychex, which helps 680,000 businesses manage their payroll, HR, and benefits. And it's also a place that enjoys a good prank every now and then. And by the way, we've done a bunch of stories on pranksters and epic pranks. Here's Tom on a few of their pranks, starting with one from his late best friend, Gene Polisini.
9: I got two little kids at home. It's a Saturday morning, the phone rings, and it was just when people were starting to use tape recorders. So I pick up the phone, there's this guy on the other end recording. This is the Monroe County Water Authority. We're shutting off your water for 48 hours. So make other preparations. What? They can't do that. I call out the water authority. This is Saturday. Nobody's working today. I get a recording. What the hell do you do? I said, Gloria, find every pan you can in the house and fill it with water. We did that. About 2 hours later, Gene comes over. He comes in the house. And he looks around, he sees all these pans full of water. And I can see his lip, you know how your lip curls when you're trying not to laugh. I said, you son of a... It was him. He could disguise his voice. So one day, Gene's working at Paychex. He was a senior VP, very important job. And we're building an addition to our building. And there's this huge crane on the ground. And I know the contractor, he's a good friend of mine. So I said, Wayne, what's that all about? He says, well, we're going to start moving steel in next week. And that's what we put the steel in place with that crane. I said, can you build a little platform for a car? He says, I got a friend, it's Gene. He drives a Mercedes Roadster in the wintertime. Now, nobody drives a Roadster in the wintertime in Rochester, New York. You got to be a little nuts. He says, yeah, I could do it. He does it. I get a second set of keys from his wife. We send Gene out to lunch with some other guys. When he comes back, his car is hanging five stories up in the air, swinging in the wind. Gene, you're the employee of the month. To show you the attitude of this guy, though, he gets out of the car, he looks up, he sees his car up there. I'm thinking it could be a $75,000 joke if it falls off that platform. And he says, I wish I thought of that, because he would have done it to me. But that's what our life was like. I used to have this thing with a training department. We had quite a training program. We brought all new employees, and that was, like 3,000-4,000 a year to Rochester for 1 week to 4 weeks of training, depending on the job. We believed it was very important because when you're a branch network like we are, people never get a feel for what the company's like. They only see their local branch. So we like to have bringing people in so they get to meet some of the officers and see the general atmosphere. It gives us a chance to brag a little bit about the company and so forth. Well, I used to have this thing with the training department. I used to like to play jokes on them and they like to play them on me. So one day I was running for governor and my secretary was transferring to Arizona because of her husband's new job. So I said, we got to find a new secretary. I said, interview several people, get it down to two, and I'll interview them on Friday when I come back to Rochester. I come into Rochester on Friday, They send this woman in for the interview. Now, she's got obviously bleached blonde hair. She's got her hand wrapped up in a little bit of a sling. Short skirt, I mean, really short skirt, tight open-up blouse. So I start talking to her about her skill set, and she doesn't have any. So I, you know, I'm saying to myself, what's happened to our standards here? So I'm sitting there thinking, and all of a sudden the coup d'etat, she lights up a cigarette. And, you know, we're no smoking building. She lights up a cigarette. I looked at her, I said, ma'am, would you please put that out and leave? So she gets up and she leaves, like very normally. I look out and there's half the training department standing outside my window. They're laughing their ass off. And they recorded the thing. They had a microphone in a plant next to my desk. So, okay. And I walk by the training department and there is a classroom of middle managers. And they're there for a 1 week management training course. And I look at them, they look bored as hell. So I just happened to go out that night. I go to a bar in the local pub and I ran into maybe 10 of them. And, you know, so I had a great conversation with them. We had a lot of fun. And I didn't talk much about the class. But I did grab one of them. I said, you want to have some fun tomorrow? He said, sure. I said, okay, you just follow my lead. I want you to ask me about local income taxes, and I want you to be not happy with my answers. He says, okay. So we normally have a lunch, and then we do Q&A. So now we're doing the Q&A, and he asks the question. He says, Tom, we're not very happy in the state of Ohio with how we process local income taxes. What's being done about it? So I gave him sort of a pat answer. Oh, our software is working on the development of it. It's going to be some time, and it'll be blah. He says, oh, a couple of people ask questions. He comes back again, and he asks the same question. He says, I wasn't happy with your answer. Could you expound on it? So the two managers of the manager training course, the teachers, could see I was getting peeved. So was he. So I noticed he put his hand on one of his legs, settled down. And she gave one of the guys the take it easy look, the guy that was making this comments. So anyway, I gave him the same answer, and he got even, you know, a little peeved himself. Sure enough, he waited a few more questions. He came back with the same question. I'm not happy with your answer, Mr. Galison. So I looked at him. I said, you know, if you're not happy with the answer, the door's right there. Why don't you use it? Okay, picked up and he walked out. The heads of the training department, oh no, plus the rest of the trainees see this. They know the whole company's going to know about it in 15 minutes. So I didn't say a word. I just sat there. About 10 minutes went by. He comes back in the room and he's up. We're all laughing now and they all, oh, did we get him good. Marty Musi, he wasn't CEO at the time, but he was head of all branch operations. And we had a little thing on the fourth floor, the executive floor of our building, where when it was somebody's birthday, on their first birthday, we'd have cake and ice cream. And somebody got one of these little Halloween hats with the, you know, the triangle, and it looks with the little rubber band underneath. And you're supposed to wear it if it's your first birthday at the corporate office. So we're all in the corporate office. Marty comes in, and I think it was Gene says, Marty, put on the hat. And Marty said, I'm not putting that hat on. And somebody else chimed in, you got to put the hat on. I didn't say a word. He didn't put the hat on. Finally, he says, oh, all right. He does this and he does that. There, I put on a hat. You know, he's really irritated. He's a little irritated, too. But I didn't say a word. Well, within a couple of weeks, we had a officers meeting, which was a monthly thing. And we had a rule. One person talks at a time, all the time. That was the number one rule. One person at a time, so everybody gets heard. So I made sure Marty was the last one to come in the room. I think I had a secretary tell him something or something. So he comes in the room, he sits down, and I bring up a topic. I said, I want to talk about a topic that's been bothering me. I want to talk about the color of our payroll checks. And Marty looks at me, what the hell are you still talking about? You know, we're doing millions of checks. They've all been great, the same color. What is he doing? So I made a small presentation on it. And Marty says, Tom, he says, I don't see what, he starts talking. And everybody starts talking to their neighbor and ignores him. So he kind of looked around the room. I went back to the conversation. He came in again, said something. Nobody paid attention to him. And I could tell he's getting a little unnerved. The third time was the coup d'etat. What the f*** is going on in here? So we settled down and I said, Marty, next time wear the damn hat. And then he knew.
11: 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And by the way, corporate cultures, well, they drive, in the end, employee satisfaction and output. And if you're not having some fun at work, what are you doing? 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Have some fun. It's allowed. It's permitted. And Tom Golisano is saying it's required. It's required. 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
26: I'm meteorologist Hunter McCullough with Northern News Now. We have a really nice stretch of weather over the next couple of days. For tonight, slightly cooler, mostly clear skies overnight, low temperatures in the 40s and 50s. Then we go into our Wednesday, plenty of sunshine throughout the region, high temperatures in the 70s and 80s. Slightly warmer conditions into our Thursday, still seeing plenty of sunshine, high temperatures into the 80s. With Northern News Now, I'm Hunter McCullough for 610 and FM 103.9 KDAL.
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2: ABC News Radio, I'm Scott Carr. Some races are being called in tonight's primaries in five states. NBC News projects Wesley Bell will win the Democratic primary for Missouri's 1st Congressional District, the incumbent defeating former Congresswoman and Democratic Socialist Cori Bush. NBC also projects Jocelyn Benson will win the Democratic primary for Michigan governor, and Ty Masterson will win the Republican primary for Kansas governor. Jerry Moss is projected to win the Democratic primary for Michigan's 11th Congressional District. The uncontained wildfires burning in Spokane, Washington have burned more than 10,000 acres, forced nearly 65,000 people from their homes, and destroyed some 700 buildings, most of them homes. There are no deaths reported. A 37-year-old Spokane man was arrested Monday on suspicion of first-degree arson for allegedly starting one of the fires. He's being held on a $1 million bond. The Justice Department has dropped charges against three more people who'd been accused of vandalizing the Lincoln Memorial reflecting pool in Washington.
6: This comes days after dismissing a similar case against Olympic canoeist David Hearn. Prosecutors now say the damage was caused by contractors during the pool's renovation, reversing earlier claims that the defendants were responsible. The decision has sparked criticism from President Trump, who insisted the damage was a result of vandalism and questioned why the cases were dropped. Defense attorneys say their clients suffered significant personal and professional consequences, while the Justice Department has not commented further on the dismissals. I'm Wendy Swanson.
2: The murder trial of the man accused of killing Tupac Shakur is set to start next week in Las Vegas. Dwayne Davis is accused of orchestrating the 1996 murder and faces life in prison without parole if convicted. The Clark County DA's office has submitted a list of potential witnesses that contains more than 200 names. That trial is set to begin August 10th. Scott Carr, NBC News Radio.
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2: In Texas, a new lawsuit claims that posting the Ten Commandments in all public schools statewide violates the state's newly passed Parental Rights Amendment, which gives parents the right to make decisions concerning the child's upbringing. Jonathan Covey with Texas Values, who's long argued the Bible verses need to be highlighted in schools, says he doesn't think the lawsuit will succeed.
21: Parents don't have a constitutional right to remove historically significant subjects from the public school curriculum.
2: There's been several attempts to block the posting of the Ten Commandments, but they've all failed in court so far.
21: Public education has always included subjects that families may disagree with. The question is whether the legislature can recognize the historical influence of the Ten Commandments, and we believe the answer is yes.
2: Two former award-winning CBS News and 60 Minutes correspondents are moving into academia. Following combative dismissals from the network, Daria Albinger has the update.
22: Sharon Alfonsi and Scott Pelley will serve as journalists in residence for Columbia Journalism School's upcoming academic year. The former CBS News correspondents, who have covered some of the defining stories of the past few decades, will be a part of the school's Democracy Initiative, a key part of Dean Jelani Cobb's vision for the J School's next decade. It focuses on Columbia's role in teaching the next generation of reporters and strengthening journalism's role in sustaining democracy. Alfonsi and Pelley will lecture and mentor students. They'll also both contribute a piece to the Columbia Journalism Review. In New York, I'm Daria Albinger.
2: NBC's The Voice program is doing its first ever celebrity edition. The network said Tuesday it'll start production on The Voice Celebrity with Kiki Palmer set to host. The show set to air sometime next year. There was no Powerball jackpot winner Monday night. No one matched all six numbers, so the grand prize jumps to an estimated $786 million. The next drawing is Wednesday night. Scott Carr, NBC News Radio.
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4: 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Irreversible lung damage serious? 1 in 10 kids vape serious? Which warrants a serious conversation from a serious parental

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They're some of our favorites. And our next story comes from a Colorado listener. Let's take a listen.

My name is Patty Kingsbaker, and I grew up in Miami. My dad was the boxing coach for the University of Miami. But they discontinued boxing in 1954, I believe. But at the time, I mean, he had two jobs. He worked for the Coral Gables Fire Department, and he was the boxing coach for the University of Miami. So when they discontinued boxing, he started refereeing. When I was growing up, I'm not sure how old I was when he started taking me to the fights, but I feel like I was at least seven. So every Friday night, I was over on Miami Beach with my dad and going to the fight. So I grew up like knowing all the boxers and in growing up in that world. I mean, I just loved boxing. So we found out that the Johansson-Patterson heavyweight championship fight was going to be in Miami. And of course, you know, it's like, my dad's going to referee, you know, but they don't find out who's going to referee a fight until like 5 minutes before the fight. They come over and get tagged, you know, to do it. So long story short, my dad, there was one other referee that I knew was probably had enough experience or that it was between my dad and this other guy. Well, and his name was Cy Godfrey and my dad was Billy Regan. But Cy refereed a 10 rounder right before the main event. And so I knew that my dad was, so I hit it. You know, I just was headed down towards to see my dad, you know, to go, yeah, you're going to get this fight. And I was behind the bleachers, but they were holding the crowd back. And all of a sudden I looked up and like 10 feet in front of me is Frank Sinatra. And he's standing there with that, you know, he had his finger on his coat over his shoulder. He had the hat on. And I was stopped in my tracks. I was like, oh my God, that's Frank Sinatra. So I never made it down ringside to talk to my dad before the fight. But he did, in fact, referee the fight. And it was when Patterson regained the title from Johansson. And so when I found my dad after the fight, of course, the first thing I said to him wasn't, you got to referee the fight. It was like, Daddy, I saw Frank Sinatra, you know. So anyway, the story had kind of circulated through the fighters and Chris Dundee, who was the promoter at the time. And, you know, everybody gave me a hard time for not getting his autograph. And I was like, I was just scared. I didn't know what to do. So it was a few months later, I think, and I was at the fights with my dad. And Chris Dundee came up to me and he goes, all right, Frank's coming in tonight. And he's going to come in through that door over there, all right, at 9 o'clock. So you keep your eyes peeled and you go get your autograph this time. So sure enough, at 9 o'clock, that door opened and in comes Frank. And I'm ready. And so I go hauling over there. They're taking him to a seat. But the thing was, is Chris forgot to tell security to let me through. So they're not letting me through. And again, can't get his autograph. So I was just so disappointed because I felt like I had a clear path that night. Anyway, I went home and I ended up writing him a letter. And he was performing over at the Fontainebleau at the time. And I wrote him a letter and I explained everything. I explained that my dad had refereed the championship fight, that I had been standing 10 feet, you know, with a clear path to him, but was scared. And that Chris had told me he was coming in the other night. And that, I had my paper and pen ready, but then security wouldn't let me through. And I said, so now it looks like I'm never going to get your autograph. You know, if you could just send it to me, that I would really appreciate it. So, and I mailed the letter off to Frank Sinatra at the Fontainebleau Hotel. So it was a few days later, maybe, I don't know, but my dad called me chuckling and he said, I got the strangest phone call today. And he was working at the fire station at the time. And he said, this guy calls me and he goes, are you the Billy

0: Regan that refereed the Hanson Patterson fight. And he said, yeah, he said, oh God, thank God. Frank's been driving us nuts. Your daughter wrote him a letter. Somebody threw away the envelope. He doesn't have an address and he wants to send her a picture. So my dad gave him the address and I have my autographed picture from Frank Sinatra from that.
1: 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And look, if you've got stories like it, send them to OurAmericanStories.com. 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And I could just picture it. I mean, and Frank was always working on that image no matter where he walked. That coat was over his back, just like on so many of his records. And that hat, that signature hat, was always there. And there was a day when he played little places like the Fountain Blue. By the way, that hotel is still there. And it still has top-line entertainment. And if you want to get a taste of the old Miami, it's still there. And South Beach is still a great place to go and have some fun, listen to some great music, and enjoy the sun. Patty Kingsbaker's story, her story of her encounter, well, her almost encounter with Frank Sinatra, here on Our American Stories.

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11: I'm meteorologist Hunter McCullough with Northern News Now. We have a really nice stretch of weather over the next couple of days. For tonight, slightly cooler, mostly clear skies overnight, low temperatures in the 40s and 50s. Then we go into our Wednesday, plenty of sunshine throughout the region, high temperatures in the 70s and 80s. Slightly warmer conditions into our Thursday, still seeing plenty of sunshine, high temperatures into the 80s. With Northern News Now, I'm Hunter McCullough for 610 and FM 103.9 KDAL.
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0: And we continue with Our American Stories. And one topic we love on this show is education. We've done stories with many important thinkers, Dr. Larry Arnn at Hillsdale College, Arizona State University's Michael Crow, to name a few. Today we'll hear from a man who served on the front lines of education reform in West Philadelphia, David P. Hardy. David is a distinguished fellow at the Commonwealth Foundation and the co-founder and retired CEO of Boys Latin, an all-boys school in his home city that mandated that city kids learn the dead language. Here's Dave with his story.
12: I'll tell you, I did get in trouble one time. Here you go. I was with a bunch of guys. This is my senior year of high school. And I hung out with these guys who were older than me, and they went to Cheney University, right? So I'm out there on a Sunday night with these guys at Cheney. We're coming back on Route 3, Westchester Pike. And we stopped at a gas station, and the guy who was driving wasn't even in his car. He starts taking oil from the gas station, okay? So I go in to pay for the gas, and the guy says, I saw your friend stealing the oil. You better tell him to put it back. Which I told him when we got in the car, but he pulled off. And I kept telling him, look, let me out. I'd rather walk home than get in trouble. But they wouldn't let me out. At the corner of Route 3 and Route 1, it seemed like every cop in Delaware County surrounded us. Now, these guys were all over 18, so they went to the adult place. I went to the juvenile sweat box. Graffiti all over it, like Maddie from K&A was arrested for shoplifting here. Stuff like that, right? So, at about 2:30 in the morning, my mother walks in. She's followed by my sister, who thought it was pretty funny, and my sister's boyfriend, who probably heard my mother complaining all the way from North Philly to 69th Street. And I actually wanted the cops to let me stay in jail that night because I knew what I was going to get on the way home. And I know I got it about how it was embarrassing, how she hopes that it's not in the papers because the neighbors probably wouldn't speak to her. I mean, she did the whole core dump of guilt on me. But that's the kind of stuff you got from her. She was a master of guilt. She knew how to make you feel guilty. My mother worked for the federal government. She worked for the Veterans Administration. I think she worked there for like 35 years. And one of the things that she always talked about when I was young was things that couldn't happen because she was a federal employee to keep everybody in line. Like if I stood out on the corner and she didn't like who I was standing out on the corner with, she called me in the house. And that was the one thing. You know, if you get arrested, they'll know that I work for the VA. I believe that crap, too. Nobody knew that what a clerk from the VA looked on 27th and York was doing. I mean, how smart was I? That was her thing in driving me. She always made a point of pointing out who was doing well from the neighborhood and school. Always a point of saying, you know, this person got straight. My cousin Bobby was a really good student. She would always talk about him. Guy across the street. Oh, man, she loved him. And here's the deal. He got the Union League Good Citizenship Award. And, man, you would have thought he got, like, the Congressional Medal of Honor or something. I don't think his parents made as big a deal of it as my mom did. Oh, she, every time he would walk by and she was talking to somebody, she'd call him over. And, you know what he did? Okay. So when I got the award and I took that home, she was speechless. She was speechless. And I gotta tell you, she took that thing. I got a frame for it. She really valued that. And at first I always said, I'm glad I got that award so I could shut her up. But the fact is that I saw the pride that she took in that, and it did make me feel good. Obviously, she valued education. This woman never lied. She never lied about anything. If somebody called the house and you didn't want to speak to them, she wouldn't say you weren't home. She would always, oh, no, you have to speak. You know, I mean, she never lied about anything. But she lied for two of my three schools. My brother and my oldest sister went to our neighborhood school. And my mother did not like that school. She didn't think they learned enough. She wasn't happy with the quality of the education. She also knew people who lived one block north of us who went to a different school that was better resourced and got better results from the school. So my mom used my godmother's address, which honestly wasn't more than like 50 yards from my house. That's how tight this thing was. Now, I went to an elementary school that had an orchestra program. I played the string bass, okay? We had a full orchestra. I was in science fair. We had the option of four foreign languages: French, Spanish, Latin, German. My friends weren't in that kind of stuff. They didn't have that at the other school. With neighborhood public schools, people are assigned to that school, and they're going to get the same amount of money whether you go there or not, whether your kids do their homework or not, whether your kids learn or not. And that is pretty obvious from the door. In my neighborhood school, all you could take was Spanish. The problem was, they didn't tell me that they were lying. So every time they asked me my address at school, I told them my address. They looked at me like I was stupid, like I didn't know the address. So then I had to get the talk about, we did this so you can go to a better school. But I got the mom told a lie. I think I said that once. I got popped for saying that. I went into education as kind of a time to kind of get back. I wanted to find some neighborhood school that I could work at, maybe for 3 or 4 months, and help the kids out. And I'm sure they were all there waiting for me to come in and be the miracle of their life. And so I saw this thing in the paper, this ad for a school for at-risk kids in North Philadelphia. I thought I was probably an at-risk kid at some point. So I show up at the school, and it was horrible. This neighborhood was declared by the Philadelphia Inquirer as the worst square mile in Pennsylvania. The level of poverty, joblessness, rampant drug sales on just about every corner. In fact, the corner north of us, there were 27 different drug organizations selling on that corner. And the public schools mirrored the neighborhood. So the public schools were some of the worst performing schools in Philadelphia. Now, this was like 1986. There was a craze going around with rap where you would do a beatbox. You would make all kinds of noises, okay? Kids would erupt into this stuff out of nowhere. You'd be given a lesson, all of a sudden they start making all kinds of stupid noises. It's crazy. It was crazy. And the kids always thought everything was like really, really funny. Anything that they didn't understand was really, really funny. I remember thinking, these kids are the strangest kids I ever saw. My plan was, as soon as that year was over, I was getting out of there, and I still don't understand what I did. But the principal came to me a couple of days before school ended, and he says, well, are you going to come back next year? And I said, yes. I really don't know why. I did not like it. So when I went back in September, I had the middle school kids, 6th, 7th, and 8th graders. That's when I fell in love with teaching, because they were very impressionable. And I remember being in middle school. I know how goofy middle school kids are. So I gave them a lot of grace for that. And I also got them to look at things and try things that they ordinarily wouldn't have wanted to do. I had them reading Shakespeare. I had them reading all kinds of poets. I taught them a little bit about the Anglo-Saxon language. I took the course in Old English when I was in college, that I could read this stuff or I could write some of those different letters that they had was always impressive. But I really got into the whole idea of teaching.
0: When we come back, more of the story of David P. Hardy, an innovator, an educator, and lover of children, here on Our American Stories.
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19: NBC News Radio, I'm Scott Carr. Some races are being called in tonight's primaries in five states. NBC News projects Wesley Bell will win the Democratic primary for Missouri's 1st Congressional District. Now he's looking toward the midterms.
20: There's folks who chose to have their voices heard when there are forces trying to take those voices away from you.
19: Bell beat out Congresswoman and Democratic Socialist Cori Bush, who attempted to make the race a referendum on Bell's support for USAID to Israel. NBC also projects Jocelyn Benson will win the Democratic primary for Michigan governor. John James is projected to win on the Republican side of that race. And Ty Masterson to win the Republican primary for Kansas governor. Reports say at least 12 states have now reported cyber attacks against their water systems that may be linked to Iran. ABC News says officials in Michigan, one of the newer states to report the attacks, are monitoring the situation and coordinating with federal partners. Scott Carr, NBC News Radio.
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27: 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He's at the 35, and he is brought down at the 39.
26: Twin Ports in the Iron Range. Northland News Radio. 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
0: And we continue with Our American Stories and with Dave Hardy's story. When we last left off, to give back to his community and help inner-city kids struggling with school, Dave volunteered to teach in one of the worst schools in one of the worst neighborhoods of Philadelphia. He didn't enjoy the experience and didn't want to return, but something pushed him to do so anyway, and it would change his life. Let's return to the story.
28: A good student is a good citizen. A good citizen is somebody who follows the rules and tries to do things the right way. That starts in school. I was watching something on public television, and somehow they brought up Cotton Mather. I remember the name Cotton Mather from history, but I couldn't quite remember why he was so important. So I start reading about him, and I saw that he went to Boston Latin. And then I start reading about Boston Latin and all the people that came out of Boston Latin. And I thought maybe by having something like that, where students had to learn a language that was completely foreign to them, it would make them more dependent on the teachers and the school. We wanted to do an all-boys school, an academic school, because if you didn't have an academic focus and the guys just came there expecting to do what they normally did in high school in Philadelphia, that would be Animal House. People go to charter schools because they choose that school. They don't have to. You have to have something to make people want to come and make them want to stay. And it's not about gimmicks, because people come for one reason. They come for a better education. The only people who were really against it were people who were tied to the school district, concerned about charter schools creating competition. And what happened was, we applied for the school. You'd have to go before the school district board. But about 3 weeks before we were supposed to go in front of the school board, they had the Women's Law Project come in and say that our school was constitutionally illegal because it was all male. So I asked, where was the complainant? Because they really didn't have any. We had to get parents to protest. We had to get two legal opinions done, one by a woman at St. John's University, and then we got one done by a local law firm because the school district said that the first legal opinion didn't count because she wasn't from Philadelphia. We did all that. When they saw the politics were on our side, they gave in, and that's how we got the school. Anybody who saw what was happening at Boys Latin had to be impressed, because you had guys in jackets and ties, khaki pants put together. You saw these guys with book bags, because I got to tell you, you can go by a lot of high schools and see kids walking in there without a book in their hand. Discipline was important. Attendance was important. These were all things that they weren't able to do on a regular basis, particularly with young men. When parents saw that we could do it, they went out and talked about it, and it wasn't long before we had a pretty good reputation citywide. What kind of boys came to Boys Latin? All types of boys. There were guys who came there who were good students at their old school and came right in and were good students with us. There were guys who were okay students at their old school, but in a different environment, they shaped up and they became good students. And then we had guys who in their old school were hellraisers. My favorite one, he's a Philadelphia school district employee today. He came to us, he had a disciplinary pack, I'd say 4 inches thick, throwing chairs and cursing and fighting and doing all kinds of crazy stuff. And when we saw that, I called his mother and I said, you know, this is gonna be a serious school. He's gotta do his work and he can't be disruptive, because it's gonna help, it's not only gonna hurt him, it's gonna hurt other students. And she said, you know, he's never really had a chance. I think what he needs is a chance. And I said, well, that's one thing we can give. It doesn't cost us anything. We'll give him a chance. So I was able to get him some uniforms, because I knew that his mom was struggling a little bit. She had other kids and everything. So we got him uniforms. And then he came to the summer session that we had. I didn't hear from him. I didn't know who he was, really. But then he got kicked out of class for something. And I said to him, you know, you got to cut that out or you get in trouble here. Now go back to class. And he turned around and he walked in the opposite direction of the class. I'm going, what the hell's wrong with him? So I jumped right in front of him. Now this is a guy who had a 4-inch thick disciplinary record of throwing chairs and fighting and all that kind of stuff. So I wasn't quite sure what he was going to do. So I said to him, look, where are you going? He says, I'm going home. And I said, you can't go home. We don't quit here. Go back to class. He turned around and went back to class. Honest to God, I never had another problem out of him for 4 years. He graduated from our school. He went to Goucher. He graduated from Goucher College, no easy college, in 4 years. And now he works for the School District of Philadelphia. That's the kind of thing that happened at our school. It was an environment for boys who understood boys, who knew how to motivate boys, And, you know, a lot of them said this. They said they didn't answer questions when they went to a co-ed school because they were afraid they'd be wrong and the girls would laugh at them. I mean, that's what you used to hear girls say 30, 40 years ago. I don't want to say anything in front of the boys because they'll laugh at me if I say it. You know, come on. The whole thing is turned upside down. And what happened in our school is because we had a school where everybody was expected to do the same thing and we enforced it that way, that we got a lot of cooperation. Because another thing wrong with body public schools is that they have rules, but nobody has to follow them, or everybody doesn't have to follow. When we had the school for the overage under-credentialed kids, so the school district, because they assigned the kids to us, the school district insisted that we have a metal detector. So we got a metal detector. So I never had metal detectors at schools because I think that's a sign that your school's in trouble anyway. But I wanted to enforce that all students come through the metal detector. So we had a few pregnant girls. And the first thing they say is, I'm pregnant. I don't have to go through the metal detector. And so we let them walk around. And then I started thinking, my wife had two kids. We went on planes when she was pregnant with each one of those kids. And she always went through the metal detector. Why is it that our girls can't get through? So I looked at the name on the metal detector. I called the company and asked them. And they said, of course, pregnant women can go through the metal detector. And they sent me the studies that showed it was okay. So then about 3 months later, we have a visit. We have our official visit from the school district. And we had a fire drill scheduled for that day. And the teacher said, let's not have it. We're going to have the people from the school. I said, no, let them see our fire drill. So we had the fire drill. We had people come back in. And of course, everybody had to go back through the metal detector. And the people from the school district asked me, how could I get the pregnant girls to go through a metal detector? And I said, it doesn't hurt them. I showed them the study and everything. And the guy from the school district told me that not only did they have problems with pregnant girls, there were people who asked for religious exemptions for the metal detector. Now, can you think of one religion that would be against metal detectors? Hey, that's the kind of nonsense that they live with. So the fact that we could run an all-boys school and they couldn't shouldn't be a surprise. Because they fall for every kind of problem, they give credence to the most ridiculous problems. That's what made Boys Latin a different school.
0: And a special thanks to Dave Hardy. I love what he said at the beginning of that. A good student is a good citizen who tries to do the right things in the right way. And that starts in school. The story of Boys Latin in West Philadelphia and the story of Dave Hardy here on Our American Stories.
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0: And we return to Our American Stories. Up next, a story from a man many consider to be the best acoustic guitarist in the world. Interestingly, he's also a member of the Order of Australia and a Kentucky Colonel. We're, of course, talking about Tommy Emmanuel. Here's Tommy's story of how he discovered music and himself. We'll be playing his music throughout the entire piece.
11: The musician's prayer is beautiful because it says, "Make me a hollow reed from which the pith of self has been blown." In other words, get rid of me and all my crap. My ego, my pride, my need for acceptance or any of that. Get rid of all that and just make me an open channel that the love that is in this universe may flow through me, through the music, and it may go out to other people and really help them in their lives. Looking back on my childhood, I just want to say that everything that was American was the best in the world. It was the best music, the best movies, the best cars, the best clothes, the best guitars, the best everything came from this country. I started playing guitar because my mother could play guitar a bit, and she was trying to teach herself how to play Hawaiian music because it was very popular in the early 60s in Australia, in rural Australia where we come from. She wanted me to play rhythm for her, and she knew I had rhythm in me because when I was little, she would put my pram in front of the record player. I'd be screaming my lungs out, and she'd put music on and I'd go straight to sleep. And then when I was able to walk around and run around the house, when she put the washing in the washing machine and pulled the lever at the side, and the machine went kung kung, kung kung, kung kung, kung kung, I came and danced with the washing machine. And sometimes I fell asleep leaning against the washing machine. So she knew there was something going on in me that could only be satisfied by rhythm and groove and stuff like that. So she got me a guitar when I turned 4 and showed me how to put my fingers on the chords. And she said to me 35 years later, she said it was like a miracle. I got the guitar in the morning, and in the afternoon, her and I played a couple of songs together. And she said, I played the time perfectly. I understood how the song worked. And we had fun playing together. And she just kept encouraging me and showing me new chords and new songs. And then the rest of my family took up instruments and we became a family band. By the time I was 5 and almost 6, we were already playing music festivals and coming out as the Emmanuel Family Band kind of thing. And what we played was music that we heard on the radio. It was Hawaiian music, instrumental surfy kind of music. There was a band from England called The Shadows, and they were the biggest influence on everybody in those days. But as a musician, my life really changed when I heard Chet Atkins.
12: Here's a tune written by the Los Indios Tapajaras. The boys from Brazil that found the guitar out in the jungle and didn't know what it was. They watched it for a month or so and it didn't explode, so they took it home and learned to play it. That's what they said, anyway. I believe them. Do you? They wrote this tune, and it must have 1 million notes. I've never counted them. I'm afraid to. I don't think I could play it if I counted.
11: I knew that that's what I wanted to do. I wanted to play like that. I'd hadn't a clue what it was or how to do it, but that's what changed my life. I knew exactly where I belonged. I knew that I had to be a concert player. I had not a clue how I was going to get there. I spent all my teen years soaking up every record that I could find. I remember when I turned 16, I bought myself Carole King's Tapestry album. I bought Don McLean's American Pie, Gordon Lightfoot's albums. People turned me on to Ray Charles and Oscar Peterson and jazz music, and I discovered Wes Montgomery and people like that, right? That was good for me. And I spent, you know, a good 20 years in the trenches. I had to play in bands. I had to entertain people in bars and places where people didn't listen, all that, so I could eat and pay a rent. And I had songs in movies. I wrote music themes for TV shows. I did comedy. I did game shows, playing with orchestra. Play with a string quartet. I played with a jazz band. I was a drummer in a band. I was a record producer. I did everything that you can imagine that a person can do in my home country. So I knew that in order for me to be really inspired and challenged, I had to go where people did everything a lot better, and that was here in America. I came to America the first time in 1980 to visit Chet Atkins, my hero. And he said to me then, this is where you belong. You should be here in Nashville. And I just kept coming back and kept coming back. personally, I got into drinking like some of my family members, you know, took uppers and downers and all that sort of stuff, and did all that stuff that most people do, until I crashed and burned too many times. I found a better way to live. I found salvation, really. I was raised in the church by my mother and father, but I never believed in the church, you know, probably because I met way too many hypocrites. So I have no desire to be a religious person and follow one particular path. When people talk about God, most people go, oh, I don't want to talk about that. But you can look at it like this. Okay, so because I'm a drunk and a drug addict in my body and in my spirit, I go to God, a group of drunks, or good orderly direction, or the gift of desperation. There's a few ways of saying the word, but I had to learn to surrender. I had to let go of my pride and my ego, which is what had been ruling me all my life, you know? And so I had to find a way of believing that there was a power greater than myself that could restore me to sanity, to normal. And that's what's happened, and it continues every day. So I definitely have a big faith in a higher power. That's the way I believe it's meant to be. We find out what works for us. You know, it has to be honest and it has to be real. So the proof to me that my higher power is working for me and I can trust it is the fact that I woke up this morning. A, I didn't feel like drinking. B, I didn't need to change how I felt. I was happy in my own skin. I'm happy how I feel today. I don't need to alter my thinking or my, you know. And that to me is a miracle, because I was at the point where I would wake up at 4 o'clock in the morning and start drinking, you know. Then I'd sleep again, then I'd wake up at midday and start drinking again. And I was going to die. That's where I was at. And it's a miracle that I survived and that I'm here in such good health today. There's simplicity in my life now, you know, so I'm really, really grateful.
0: And a special thanks to Jesse Edwards and to Monty Montgomery for the work on this story. And a thanks to Tommy Emmanuel. And go to YouTube and just Google Tommy's name and just listen to the way he plays the guitar. It's like nothing you've ever heard. Somewhere Over the Rainbow was my introduction to him at a club in Nashville. And I couldn't believe what I heard or saw, and have been a fan ever since. And my goodness, his struggles, he was very open and very frank about them, with alcohol, with his pride, with ego. And then he found God, or a higher power, as he put it. And now there's a simplicity, he said, in my life. And you could hear a peace in his life. Tommy Emmanuel, virtuoso guitarist and a heck of a storyteller. His story here on Our American Stories.
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18: I'm meteorologist Hunter McCullough with Northern News Now. We have a really nice stretch of weather over the next couple of days. For tonight, slightly cooler, mostly clear skies overnight, low temperatures in the 40s and 50s. Then we go into our Wednesday, plenty of sunshine throughout the region, high temperatures in the 70s and 80s. Slightly warmer conditions into our Thursday, still seeing plenty of sunshine, high temperatures into the 80s. With Northern News Now, I'm Hunter McCullough for 610 and FM 103.9.
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19: NBC News Radio, I'm Tammy Trujillo. Some races have been called in tonight's primaries in five states. Scott Carr has some of the highlights.
20: NBC News projects Wesley Bell will win the Democratic primary for Missouri's 1st Congressional District. The incumbent defeated former Congresswoman and Democratic Socialist Cori Bush. Bell thanked supporters and looked toward the midterms.
22: There's folks who chose to have their voices heard when there are forces trying to take those voices away from you.
20: NBC also projects Jocelyn Benson will win the Democratic primary for Michigan governor and Ty Masterson to win the Republican primary for Kansas governor. I'm Scott Carr.
19: The uncontained wildfires burning in Spokane, Washington have scorched over 10,000 acres. They've also forced nearly 65,000 people to evacuate, and they've destroyed some 700 buildings, most of those homes. The three fires burning simultaneously are also straining firefighter resources in the area. A 37-year-old man is under arrest on suspicion of first-degree arson for allegedly starting one of those fires. He's being held on a $1 million bond. At least 12 states have now reported cyber attacks against their water systems that may be linked to Iran. ABC News says officials in Michigan, one of the newer states to report the attacks, are monitoring the situation and coordinating with federal partners. There have been no reports of any disruptions to water supplies or

0: wastewater treatment so far. Minnesota was the first state to report the attacks last week. Multiple reports cite U.S. officials saying Iran may have something to do with the attacks. A man carrying hollow point ammunition was arrested at the Trump National Golf Club over the weekend in Los Angeles ahead of President Trump's arrival. L.A. County sheriffs say he was allegedly taking photos and appearing to monitor security at the club. A search of his home revealed more guns, body armor, and some concerning statements and notebooks. That arrest announced Tuesday, just hours before Trump was scheduled to speak at the club. You're listening to the latest from NBC News Radio.
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0: The Justice Department's dropping charges against three more people accused of vandalizing the Lincoln Memorial reflecting pool. Wendy Swanson has details.
3: This comes days after dismissing a similar case against Olympic canoeist David Hearn. Prosecutors now say the damage was caused by contractors during the pool's renovation, reversing earlier claims that the defendants were responsible. The decision has sparked criticism from President Trump, who insisted the damage was a result of vandalism and questioned why the cases were dropped. Defense attorneys say their clients suffered significant personal and professional consequences, while the Justice Department has not commented further on the dismissals. I'm Wendy Swanson.
0: The murder trial of the man accused of killing Tupac Shakur is set to begin next week in Las Vegas. Dwayne Davis is accused of orchestrating the 1996 murder and faces life in prison without parole if convicted. The Clark County District Attorney's Office has submitted a list of potential witnesses. It contains over 200 names. The trial is set to begin on August 10th. Another push is being made by Trump administration officials to get universities to commit to new policies. That story from Matt Mattinson.
4: In a letter sent to schools this week, Education Secretary Linda McMahon outlined a national call to action that included questions for university leaders to answer on things like the admissions process, protections on free speech, and the cost of higher education. This comes almost a year after several universities were urged by the Trump administration to sign a 10-point compact to make broad changes within its programs. Most schools rejected that proposal. I'm Matt Mattinson.
0: A cancer-fighting chewing gum developed at the University of Pennsylvania Dental Schools has been found to nearly eliminate the human papillomavirus. That's a virus associated with head and neck cancer. Dr. Henry Daniel says this bioengineered gum cuts HVP levels in the mouth by up to 93% and doesn't seem to harm beneficial bacteria. That raises hope, he says, for a safer and more affordable cancer-fighting therapy. Tammy Trujillo, NBC News Radio.
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0: Adams in Eastern Washington was previously charged with first-degree murder before pleading guilty to a reduced manslaughter charge, according to court records. Aaron Farinacci, 37 years old, was arrested Monday on suspicion of first-degree arson in connection with the Old Trails fire, the largest of the three blazes burning in and around Spokane, Washington. The fires have destroyed at least 700 buildings, forced about 67,000 people to evacuate. Authorities have not alleged any connection between Farinacci and the other two fires, which remain under investigation. Strange. Efforts to resolve the U.S.-Iran conflict are in very progressive stages, according to Qatar's foreign minister, adding that drafts of a potential agreement are being circulated, but there are no direct talks between the two sides. Qatar's emir received a phone call from President Donald Trump and discussed ways to bridge U.S.-Iran differences. And the Trump administration is signaling optimism on a deal for the crucial waterway of the Strait of Hormuz as well. With an update on today's activities, here's Tom Danheiser.
1: Well, George, according to two regional sources and a U.S. official, the U.S., Iran, and Oman are closing in on an interim agreement to reopen the Strait of Hormuz, with the U.S. aiming for a Wednesday announcement. The deal, which has been under negotiations for several weeks, is aimed at resuming the ceasefire between the U.S. and Iran and restarting negotiations over a nuclear deal. President Trump decided on Saturday not to follow through on threats to unleash a massive bombing campaign in order to allow for more time for diplomacy. If a deal isn't reached soon, however, the president could greenlight major strikes. The emerging deal would meet some of Iran's demands for greater control over traffic in the Strait of Hormuz, control they didn't have before the war. The deal under discussion sets up a 60-day temporary arrangement between Oman and Iran in the Hormuz Strait, which could be extended, and allows for all inbound traffic of ships through the strait and into the Gulf to go in a northern lane through Iranian waters. No tolls or fees would be charged during the 60-day period. All this, keeping in mind the White House, Oman, and regional mediators thought they had a deal with Iran 3 weeks ago, only to see Iran resume attacks on ships. That led to 2 weeks of fighting and almost an all-out war. George?
0: Thank you, Tom. Dr. John Curtis, theonlinecolumnist.com, has been with us on the beginning of this conflict. John, your thoughts on what's going on?
2: Well, there's a new protocol. You know, it's called the Rome Framework, and it's been going on now that involves a lot of the Arab Gulf states, you know, in addition to, you know, the mediators, you know, that are primarily Qatar and Oman. And, you know, there is no direct contact per se between the U.S. and Iran. The difference is right now is that Trump has let go of pickaxe. And pickaxe is a big deal, because whatever was obliterated in, you know, a year ago, you know, during the bunker busting, you know, B-2 strikes, stealth bomber strikes, and, you know, the current situation, you know, pickaxe is the refuge that Iran has sought out. It's under heavy rock, natural mountain, you know, mountainous protection, but it's apparently deeper and more difficult to penetrate than the the prior underground sites that, you know, the U.S. and Israel had been working on for quite some time. So the fact that he's willing to let go of that and have that discussion at a different day is something that has opened the door right now to the possibility of opening up the Hormuz Strait. The Hormuz Strait is something, George, that if they don't get it opened, the world is paying a heavy price for, you know, the cost of oil and an ongoing inflation. That is something that, gives new Fed Chairman Kevin Warsh fits right now, not knowing whether he's going up or down.

0: happen with U.S. interest rates. So I think for the moment they're probably going to stay on hold. But I think the fact that Trump has let go of Pickaxe is a big deal in why these talks in Rome are moving forward and why Iran may take Trump up on this as long as he gets an agreement that he will not, begin B-2 stealth bomber strikes on Pickaxe.
1: We'll see what happens. Thanks, John, for the update. U.S. economic growth slowed unexpectedly in the second quarter of the year, according to the Commerce Department. The Bureau of Economic Analysis released its advanced estimate of second quarter GDP, which showed the economy grew at a slow annualized rate of 1.5% in the three-month period, including April, May, and June. John Truman Wolf, author of The 99 Strongest Banks in America. John, do you expect the economy to pick up or go down?
2: I think it'll pick up, George. I think this is, I would push back against that, the report, a little bit. We've got more people working in the United States than ever in our history. The stock market's at the highest point in history. I view this as an anomaly, and I think the country's going to continue to grow. I think hopefully tomorrow they'll put this war to bed and get that off of the economy. So I think the future looks bright, George.
1: I had Harry Dent on yesterday, John, as a guest, and he thinks the stock market's going to crash big time. What do you think about that?
2: Well, not in the short term. I mean, it's hard to predict the long term what the stock market will do. But my looking at the stock market presently is it's strong, and I think 60,000 is not out of the question.
1: All right, my friend, John Truman Wolf. A discarded SpaceX Falcon 9 upper stage rocket is on a collision course with the moon as I speak. Skywatchers may be wondering whether they'll be able to witness the rare event firsthand when it slams into the lunar surface about an hour and a half from now. That's all. The 45-foot-long, 8,000-pound rocket stage left over from a January 2025 launch is expected to strike the moon at 2:35 a.m. Eastern Time. In a moment, Critical Health News pharmacist Ben Fuchs joins us. Here's the phone number to get information about what Ben says. Write this down. 1-855-949-7234, 1-855-949-RADIO. 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We'll take your calls a little early tonight and next hour as well, because we're here to make you healthy. Ben Fuchs next on Coast to Coast AM.

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6: And welcome back to Coast to Coast. 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Hello, Ben.
7: Hello, George. Good to talk to you again.
6: Looking forward to this. This situation with this parasite that they found on lettuce at a fast food place. 2 people have died now, 100 sick. What the heck is this thing?
7: It's terrible, George. I mean, you know, and I'm not even going to tell you where that parasite comes from. It's pretty disgusting. But here's the thing, George. If we are strong, if our immune system is powerful, if we're taking care of our nutritional needs, our health needs, we're eating correctly, we can withstand a lot of abuse. One of the reasons why these things are so problematic is because our bodies are weak. They're weak because of toxicity. They're weak because of sugar. They're weak because of fast food. They're weak because of nutritional deficiency. And on top of all that, I was listening to you talking about this whole Strait of Hormuz issue. They're weak because of stress. When we're in a fear mode, our body's ability to withstand infections, microbes, parasites, viruses, et cetera, becomes substantially weakened. So what we want to do is we want to keep our bodies strong. And that's what we talk about all the time on this program. For years, you and I have been talking about it. And that's what we talk about at Youngevity. It's keeping the body powerful. And the best way to do that, by far and away, is to pay attention to what you're ingesting and get yourself on a good nutritional supplement program. There's always, it's a jungle out there. It's a dog-eat-dog world. Everything wants to attack everything else. And you can't avoid it. You can't avoid infections. You can't avoid bacteria. You can't avoid parasites. You can't avoid viruses. But what you can do is you can keep your body strong. And you do it mentally, you do it emotionally, you do it spiritually, and you do it physically. And from a physical perspective, nothing is more important than eating correctly and getting yourself on a good nutritional supplement program.
6: Ben, some people work better under stress than others.
7: Yeah, that's right.
6: What is it about their inside cosmetic makeup that allows them to do that?
7: Trauma, past programming, childhood trauma. And that's an issue that we just can't get around. It's a parenting issue, and we have to learn how to, first of all, parents have to learn how to take care of their kids. That's really important. But we have to learn how to reparent ourselves. And while, you know, I'm big on nutritional supplementation and biochemistry and eating correctly and taking care of yourself physically, you have to understand how to deal with your mental nature. I'm reading a book now called The Inner Game of Tennis. Have you heard of this?
6: I've heard of the book. Right.
7: It's a classic, right? It's not about tennis, really. It's about the inner game. And we got to learn how to handle our minds. We got to learn how to handle our emotions. And it doesn't help that you get all of this so-called fear porn all over the news. You got to brace yourself. You got to deal with life, and you got to handle your mental nature. And it overlaps with the physical too. You know, when you're weak physically, it's hard to be strong mentally. So it all boils down to taking care of yourself, being strong on all four levels. I call it SMEP, spiritual, mental, emotional, and physical. From a physical perspective, as I say, nothing beats a nutritional supplement program as well as eating correctly.
6: What is it about supplements that you feel guilty about if you don't take them when you're supposed to?
7: Because you know what's right, George. We all have this inner voice inside us. You know, if you have a vice, say like Snickers bars, just to pick a random vice. Next time you want a Snickers bar, next time you want to eat a Snickers bar, you take the Snickers bar in your hand. You open up the package really, really slowly. You rip off the, you know, open it up and you hold that chocolatey goodness to your mouth, and you'll hear this voice inside going, no. Just like you heard it, right, George? You're laughing because you heard it. We all have that voice inside us. It's in the Bible, it's called the still small voice, and it will tell us to turn left at the corner or turn right at the corner. It'll tell us to say hi to this person or to avoid that person, and we want to start to trust that judgment. So what you're talking about is exactly right. We feel guilty when we're not doing what's correct because of this still small voice that's talking to us all the time, which we always ignore. So when that little voice is going, no, we say, shut up. I'm going to eat the Snickers bar anyway. But what we really want to do is we want to start to listen to that. And that's why I've been on this program for now 12, 13 years and why we have such positive response, because everybody listening knows that when you eat correctly, when you supplement nutritionally, when you practice good mental and emotional skills, when you connect with God spiritually, whatever your denomination is, you feel better about yourself. And that's really what we're talking about here, George. It's doctoring ourselves, nurturing ourselves, parenting ourselves, loving ourselves. And that's really what this is all about. So, yeah, we feel better when we supplement. And, yeah, we feel guilty when we don't, because it's good for us. And we know what's good for us deep down inside. We all know what's right and what's good.
6: And it's not rocket science, is it?
7: It's so simple, George. Oh, my God. I had this concept I developed after many years of watching people and observing patients and talking to people and doing research. I call the triangle of disease, George. There's three points and only three points of bodily breakdown that underlie every single chronic degenerative disease there is. Autoimmunity, cancer, heart disease, hypertension, Alzheimer's, whatever. There's only three points, and in fact, there's only really two, because the third one, it follows the first two, and that is A, the digestive system, and B, the metabolic system, which is the blood sugar system. If you just pay attention to those two points, i.e. watching what you ingest, correcting digestive health issues, particularly something called leaky gut, which you and I have talked about in the past, mm-hmm. and correcting blood sugar issues, George, almost every single chronic disease symptom will begin to subside, and without drugs, without medical interventions, on its own, because it's in the body's nature to heal. That's the good news. That's the gospel. The good news is it's in the body's nature to homeostatically balance itself out. Just have to do the right things, and it's not hard, and it doesn't require a medical degree. It doesn't require hardcore science. You eat correctly, and you eat less. You nutritionally supplement, and you control your blood sugar and your insulin. Almost every single chronic degenerative disease will begin to subside. The third point in the triangle of disease is what I call the adrenal thyroid complex. George, check this out. The thyroid regulates everything, and hypothyroidism is one of the most common medical diagnoses there is. Every year in the top two or three best-selling drugs is thyroid medicine, and there's nothing you could do about the thyroid directly. But if you work on the digestive system and you work on the blood sugar system, the thyroid will naturally correct itself. And this is how simple it is. But we have been led to believe that health is complicated, that it's medical, that you've got to interact with the medical model to stay healthy, that you've got to be on prescription drugs. It is so unfair. It is so dishonest, and it's so misanthropic. It's so anti-human. And that's why I will go to my grave. I will spend every day for the rest of my life standing on every rooftop I can find and set and scream at the top of my lungs, we're not sick. We're starving. We don't need to be fixed. We need to be fed. And it's as simple as that.
6: What do you think, Ben, of using AI to get information about supplementation and health?
7: Well, where does AI get the information from? It gets it from the internet, right?
6: From
7: and
6: you.
7: You know, well, not just from me. It gets it from, you know, the web. And you know you can't trust the internet. The internet is it's 90%, 80% BS. You can't trust what's on the web. And that's where AI is getting the information from. You
6: and
7: know you trust.
6: And it grabs it, doesn't it?
7: That's how AI works. But you know what, George? Check this out. You know who you trust? You trust your body. You listen to your body. Your body will talk to you. Your body always talks to you, except it talks very quietly at first. And then later it talks a little bit louder. And then a little bit louder. And finally it screams at you. And that's when we all of a sudden we want to do something. So listen, pay attention. I always tell people to do a food diary. And by the way, we have a free food diary available at Critical Health News, where you take, if no matter what your health challenge is, there's always going to be some kind of always, George, 100% of the time, when you have a chronic degenerative issue, there's always going to be some kind of digestive health problem at the base of it. Do a food diary and see how your body responds to specific foods. In fact, if you just eliminate problem foods, or even if you just fast for a day or two, there's a gal, a woman named Dr. Terry Walls, wrote a book called The Walls Protocol. And she's a medical doctor. She literally cured herself of one of the most horrific autoimmune diseases there is, which is called multiple sclerosis. I know you've heard of it.
6: Of course.
7: It's horrific. It's an awful, awful disease. And she was told that she's going to be in a wheelchair for the rest of her life. And she said, to heck with that. And she started to change her diet. First, she fasted. Then she started to eliminate problem foods. And guess what? No more MS. And she wrote an entire book about it called The Walls Protocol. This is how simple it is, George. This is how simple health is. And by the way, I started a school called Pharmacist Ben's Academy. 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It's heartbreaking. 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
1: NBC News Radio, I'm Tammy Trujillo. Results are coming in following primaries in five states today. NBC News projects Wesley Bell will win the Democratic primary for Missouri's 1st Congressional District, while Jocelyn Benson will win the Democratic primary for Michigan governor, and Ty Masterson will win the Republican primary for governor of Kansas. The most watched race is the Michigan Democratic U.S. Senate race, pitting insurgent progressive Abdul El-Sayed against establishment-backed Congresswoman Haley Stevens. The uncontained wildfires burning in Spokane, Washington, have burned over 10,000 acres, while forcing nearly 65,000 people to evacuate and destroying some 700 buildings, most of them homes. One man's been arrested on suspicion of starting one of the fires. Ariana Grande is speaking about her decision to take an upcoming break. During her show in Chicago on Monday night, she said the announcement was not a reaction or an impulsive thing, but a plan that she quietly made a long time ago. Tammy Trujillo, NBC News Radio.
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1: 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And again, that toll-free number to call. They've got a staff of people there tonight, tomorrow, and forever. 1-855-949-7234. 1-855-949-RADIO. Just think like that if you forget the number. Ben, tell me your thoughts about hydration. How important is that?
10: Oh, man. It's the key. You know, I always tell my mom, my mom's 93 years old. How's your mom doing, by the way, George?
1: 97, doing great. She just called me a couple days ago. Doing super.
10: I always tell my mom, you want to be a plum or you want to be a prune? You want to be a grape or you want to be a raisin? As we age, one of the major features of the aging process and one of the major causes of all the health misery that's associated with the aging process, including chronic pain and biochemical issues and digestive problems, is dehydration, desiccation. We dry out. We become raisins instead of prunes. Hydration helps the, you know, when people think of hydration, they think of thirst, which is true. But really, hydration helps biochemistry work more effectively and more efficiently. And by the way, Longevity's got a great new product called Recharge that is specifically designed to improve hydration. And if you're dealing with arthritis or chronic pain, it's not just drinking water. It's keeping water in the tissues that's important. And that requires minerals, electrolytes, and also collagen and connective tissue. Recharge is an excellent hydration product because it provides the electrolytes that trap the water. And you know what else, George? You know how you hear about sodium and how bad sodium is for you? Sodium is one of the most hydrating electrolytes you could ever ingest, hydrating molecules you could ever ingest. And that's one of the reasons why doctors will tell you not to use sodium, because they're afraid that you'll be too hydrated, that you'll have your blood will be too liquidy or too fluidy, and it will expand, and that's what causes high blood pressure, they think. Not true. Sodium is an incredibly important molecule, largely because it's a hydration molecule, as well as all the electrolytes, and that's the Recharge FX. So as we age, it becomes critical to hydrate, and drinking water is not enough. You got to make sure that you're using your electrolytes, which you'll get in your Recharge FX, as well as your Beyond Tangy Tangerine.
1: And it's not just skin, by the way. It's not just water you need, it's fluids,
10: no.
1: Right?
10: Yeah, it's electrolytes. It's not just water you need. That's exactly right. That's a myth that it's just water. You need the electrolytes, and you need to be building your connective tissue. Something very interesting, George. You know, you ever hear the body 70% water, right? You know,
1: it's like 60. Yep.
10: How could that possibly be, George? You would be a puddle sloshing around the sidewalk as you're walking, right? How could you be 70% water? Well, you are, but you're not 70% water, George. You're 70% magic water. I call it magic water because I like magic, but it's really structured water. It's organized water. It's coherent water. It's water that's of a completely different nature than the kind of water you drink. When you drink water, if you're healthy, that water becomes organized and coherent via the action of proteins like collagen and electrolytes, as well as your favorite molecule, hyaluronic acid, in the body. And that's the key. It's to structure the water, and that's where good nutrition comes in, particularly the Beyond Tangy Tangerine, as I mentioned, the Recharge FX, as well as building the connective tissue and the collagen.
1: Now, what are some of the symptoms if you don't hydrate enough?
10: Aging, dehydration, circulatory problems, digestive problems. And by the way, you hear sometimes people say don't drink water with your meals. You want to not only drink water with your meals, you want to drink Beyond Tangy Tangerine with your meals to improve your digestive system and to improve digestive health. So all the signs of chronic degenerative disease are linked to desiccation and dehydration, pain, arthritis, joint deterioration, digestive issues, circulatory problems, cardiovascular issues, even cancer is related to dehydration, and cells are more prone to mutations and carcinogenesis under conditions of dehydration. It's the most critical thing that we do, not just drinking water, George, organizing the water that we drink with electrolytes like you'll get in the Beyond Tangy Tangerine and the Recharge FX, as well as building the connective tissue.
1: Let's go to the phones. First time caller Esther is with us in San Diego. Esther, welcome to the show.
11: Hello. Esther. Good evening, George. Hello, Ben.
10: Hello, Esther.
11: Well, so I live in beautiful San Diego, right? And I work out about an hour and a half, about 3 to 4 times a week.
10: Wow.
11: And I'm a hiker. And I just overstrained my knee, and I'm feeling pain behind my calf. And I have a clicking noise, and I really like what you said about the recharge. I feel like I might need to utilize that product. I am a user of Youngevity products, and I love the products. But my question to you is, what product do you recommend that I use to help heal this?
10: Three things.
11: Yes, go ahead.
10: Three things. First of all, if it's serious and if you're in pain, you want to have that checked out. You don't want to be playing around with
1: X-rayed to be sure, right?
10: You want to have somebody looking at an expert looking at that. However, from a nutritional standpoint, there's three things that you want to do, and you're right on with the recharge effects, because it could have to do, if you're hiking and you're working out, especially in San Diego, you could be suffering from electrolyte deficiencies, from sweating. So I would get on the recharge FX. Then you want nature's natural aspirin, and that's the ultimate EFAs. Essential fatty acids are like a natural aspirin. They work very similar, have the same mechanism of action that aspirin has. So get yourself on the ultimate EFAs, and I'll tell you, there's a product that Youngevity has called Glucogel. It's a near miracle for arthritis and for joint pain, and I would get on that as well. So your ultimate EFAs, your recharge effects, and then the Glucogel caps. And one last thing I'll mention, digestive enzymes are very fascinating. Obviously, they're important for digestion. They're called digestive enzymes. But if you take digestive enzymes, like Youngevity Ultimate Enzymes, on an empty stomach, they have remarkable pain-relieving properties, even for things like migraine headaches and for dental pain, but particularly for skeletal pain. And they'll also have blood detoxifying properties, and they'll improve circulation when taken on an empty stomach. One of the things we pharmacists love is multifunctionality. You know, when you get multiple benefits from one supplement, from one molecule. And that's one of the beautiful things about nutritional supplementation, is you get multiple benefits from single molecules. There's no drug on planet Earth that can have that kind of multiple benefits with no toxicity from a single molecule. And that's one of the reasons why I'm so big on nutritional supplementation and proud to call myself a nutritional pharmacist.
1: Ben, what about OsteoFX?
10: Love the OsteoFX. You know, let me tell you about the OsteoFX. Everybody knows about osteo. That means bone, right? So everybody knows OsteoFX is important for osteoporosis, for bones. But what people don't realize is that the bones – actually, I'll ask you this, George. What do you think the bones are made of?
1: What are the bones made out of?
10: Yeah, what are bones made of? Just what's the first thing you think of?
1: Bone.
10: Bone. Most people say calcium, right? But that's not true. The bones are made of connective tissue. That is collagen, right? There's calcium there. There's minerals there, but they're mostly collagen. So the OsteoFX is good for all the connective tissue, for your gums, for your joints, for your intestine, for your cardiovascular system, for your blood vessels. Anywhere you have connective tissue, the OsteoFX is going to support the building of it, even though we market it as an osteoporosis or a bone treatment. It'll help you with your gums. It'll help you with your heart. It'll help you if you have arrhythmias. It'll help you if you have vascular diseases. And by the way, cholesterol, you know how cholesterol gets this bad rap for being responsible for clogs, and lowering cholesterol has become this national fad. Guess why you have cholesterol in your blood vessels and clogging your blood vessels? Because it's a Band-Aid. The cholesterol and the calcium plaques in the blood vessels function as a Band-Aid for weakened vessels. Well, what's weakening the vessels? Poor connective tissue. So the OsteoFX in the long run can help support the strength, the health of the, and the strength of the blood vessels, so your body doesn't have to deposit plaques to act as a Band-Aid. So in the long run, they'll support the health of the circulatory system, and they'll naturally reduce cholesterol deposits.
1: Esther, if
10: how's
1: you missed
10: that for
1: anything,
10: one supplement?
1: Here's the phone number, 1-855-949-7234. Next up, Eric, truck driving in the great state of Indiana. Hello, Eric.
10: What's up,
12: Hello,
10: Eric?
12: Hello, George. Hi, Ben. How are you?
10: Good to talk to you, Eric. How's it going?
12: Oh, I got some couple of things here for you, Ben.
10: Yes, sir.
12: I've been watching videos on the internet where these guys are advertising this drink that would cure diabetes, and Israelis don't even know what metformin is. They say that they don't have diabetes in Israel. And also because it's a biblical drink that they drink, it's got honey and olive oil. And the reason they're saying the reason why the diabetes is not created by how we eat. The diabetes is that there's a 4-inch parasite in your pancreas eating your natural insulin. Now, would you agree with that?
10: I mean, the parasites are a thing, that's for sure. But no, diabetes is strictly an eating disorder, an eating disease. And by the way, there is diabetes in Israel, although a lot less than there is here. And I don't like the word cure. I never use the word cure. That's a magic word. That's kind of like a woo type of word. Anytime somebody says
1: that's
10: cure,
1: that's a no-no anyway.
10: I don't use that word cure. I say reverse. And everything is reversible. Now, you may not have, depending on how far down the rabbit hole you are, you may not have enough time to reverse it, but everything can begin to reverse. That's one of the beautiful things about the body, George. The sicker we are, the faster we can begin the reversal process. True, if you're really sick, it's going to take a while to completely reverse, but you can begin the reversal process immediately. Do you know between cigarettes, your lungs start to heal? Isn't that amazing, George? Just if you smoke a pack a day, between cigarettes, your lungs are healing themselves. As soon as you have a surgical procedure, as soon as they put the scalpel in your body, the healing process begins. That's how fast healing is in the body. And the beautiful gift that God gave us is the sicker we are, the faster we can turn it around. And the more nutritionally deficient we are, the faster the body sucks up those nutrients like a dry sponge sucks up water. And to anybody who's suffering from a whole bunch of chronic illnesses, and there's a lot of people out there who are suffering from a whole bunch of chronic illnesses, or to anybody who's dealing with chronic nutritional deficiencies, this is the greatest news you could ever hear. That your body is so darn interested in healing itself that the healing process begins almost instantly as soon as you remove the offending agent, and the nutritional supplementation, the nutritional absorption process begins as soon as you put supplements into the body. The sicker you are, the faster you turn it around, the more nutritionally deficient you are, the faster your body absorbs nutrients.
1: We take text and tweets as well. Tom, what do you have for Pharmacist Ben?
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10: 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I would just get grind of flax seeds, and you get amazing nutritional value. It's filling. It's a great breakfast, by the way, if you don't want to have time to make breakfast or you don't want to eat a lot of food. And by the way, I always tell people, breakfast is the most important meal to skip. Get that? It's the most important meal to skip. Because if you skip your breakfast and you wait until lunch, or you wait until 10 or 11 to start to eat, not only will you have more energy, but your body will generate these molecules called ketones, which are super important for health and longevity. And the longer you go between, this is where intermittent fasting is, the longer you go between meals, the more you're generating ketones. And if you skip breakfast and you have 8 hours of sleep, that gives you a good 13 hours or so of ketogenesis. And that's super important for anti-aging and for health.
1: Next up, let's go to Max in Chicago. Let's get you in, Max, before the break.
10: What's up, Max?
13: Hey, George. Hey, Ben. I just got diagnosed with aortic aneurysm. Now, it's not real big or bad, but is there any nutritional way to to treat that or slow it down or whatever?
10: Heck yeah.
13: You're kind of scaring the hell out of me about, I might need this big bad operation or something. And I'm like, there's got to be a nutritional way to like.
10: Well, I don't know
13: it.
10: How
13: what
10: far.
13: What do you think?
10: Yeah, there's definitely things you want to do. Collagen is a major protein, a major structural protein that gives the aorta its strength and resilience and its elasticity. Under conditions of collagen deficiencies or abnormal collagen turnover, collagen's remodeled and it's broken down and rebuilt and broken down and rebuilt. But we have problems with that process. The aorta can become weakened. So I can't tell you what to do about surgery because I don't know how far along you are, but I can tell you that that is a battle cry for you. That
1: don't forget turmeric, Ben.
10: You got to get on the turmeric. Turmeric's amazing stuff. Absolutely, George. You've been loving turmeric for I don't even know how long since I've
1: long
10: been talking.
1: Time.
10: 15
1: long
10: years
1: time.
10: Ago, right? Build that collagen. Get yourself on the Healthy Bone and Joint Pack ASAP. I wouldn't waste a day if I were you, Max. I would get on it right away. I can't tell you how about the surgery because I don't know how far along you are, but that's a sign that your collagen is breaking down, and that can lead to other problems. You know, when the collagen breaks down in one part of the body, it breaks down everywhere. That means it's going to break down in the bones. That's going to lead you to problems with osteoporosis. It's going to break down the skin. It's going to lead you to problems with wrinkles. It's going to break down in the intestines. It's going to lead you to problems with leaky gut. It's going to break down in the gums. It's going to leave you with gum disease. So when collagen breaks down in one place, it breaks down globally and systemically. And if you're getting if you have an issue with an aortic aneurysm, likely you're dealing with some collagen issues.
1: We're going to come back and take final calls next hour with pharmacist Ben Fuchs from criticalhealthnews.com.
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8: NBC News Radio, I'm Tammy Trujillo. Some races have been called in tonight's primaries in 5 states. Scott Carr has some of the highlights.
9: NBC News projects Wesley Bell will win the Democratic primary for Missouri's 1st Congressional District. The incumbent defeated former Congresswoman and Democratic Socialist Cori Bush. Bell thanked supporters and looked toward the midterms.
10: There's folks who chose to have their voices heard when there are forces trying to take those voices away from you.
9: NBC also projects Jocelyn Benson will win the Democratic primary for Michigan governor and Ty Masterson to win the Republican primary for Kansas governor. I'm Scott Carr.
8: The uncontained wildfires burning in Spokane, Washington, have scorched over 10,000 acres. They've also forced nearly 65,000 people to evacuate, and they've destroyed some 700 buildings, most of those homes. The 3 fires burning simultaneously are also straining firefighter resources in the area. A 37-year-old man is under arrest on suspicion of first-degree arson for allegedly starting one of those fires. He's being held on a $1 million bond. At least 12 states have now reported cyber attacks against their water systems that may be linked to Iran. ABC News says officials in Michigan, one of the newer states to report the attacks, are monitoring the situation and coordinating with federal partners. There have been no reports of any disruptions to water supplies or wastewater treatment so far. Minnesota was the first state to report the attacks last week. Multiple reports cite U.S. officials saying Iran may have something to do with the attacks. A man carrying hollow point ammunition was arrested at the Trump National Golf Club over the weekend in Los Angeles ahead of President Trump's arrival. L.A. County sheriffs say he was allegedly taking photos and appearing to monitor security at the club. A search of his home revealed more guns, body armor, and some concerning statements and notebooks. That arrest announced Tuesday, just hours before Trump was scheduled to speak at the club. 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
8: The Justice Department's dropping charges against three more people accused of vandalizing the Lincoln Memorial reflecting pool. Wendy Swanson has details.
12: This comes days after dismissing a similar case against Olympic canoeist David Hearn. Prosecutors now say the damage was caused by contractors during the pool's renovation, reversing earlier claims that the defendants were responsible. The decision has sparked criticism from President Trump, who insisted the damage was a result of vandalism and questioned why the cases were dropped. Defense attorneys say their clients suffered significant personal and professional consequences, while the Justice Department has not commented further on the dismissals. I'm Wendy Swanson.
8: The murder trial of the man accused of killing Tupac Shakur is set to begin next week in Las Vegas. Dwayne Davis is accused of orchestrating the 1996 murder and faces life in prison without parole if convicted. The Clark County District Attorney's Office has submitted a list of potential witnesses. It contains over 200 names. The trial is set to begin on August 10th. Another push is being made by Trump administration officials to get universities to commit to new policies. That story from Matt Mattinson.
13: In a letter sent to schools this week, Education Secretary Linda McMahon outlined a national call to action that included questions for university leaders to answer on things like the admissions process, protections on free speech, and the cost of higher education. This comes almost a year after several universities were urged by the Trump administration to sign a 10-point compact to make broad changes within its program. Most schools rejected that proposal. I'm Matt Mattinson.
8: A cancer-fighting chewing gum developed at the University of Pennsylvania Dental Schools has been found to nearly eliminate the human papillomavirus. That's a virus associated with head and neck cancer. Dr. Henry Daniel says this bioengineered gum cuts HVP levels in the mouth by up to 93% and doesn't seem to harm beneficial bacteria. That raises hope, he says, for a safer and more affordable cancer-fighting therapy. Tammy Trujillo, NBC News Radio.
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0: a.m. Well, this summer, whether you're enjoying your morning cup of coffee on the porch, working in the garage, relaxing on the patio after sunset, the CC Radio 2E from Sea Crane makes everything listening better for you, and what a great experience. 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
0: And welcome back, George Norrie, along with pharmacist Ben Fuchs from criticalhealthnews.com and your calls this hour. Ben, what is it about pumpkin seeds that is good for the prostate? I hear this all the time.
3: Well, first of all, seeds are amazing. Seeds contain powerful, powerful medicine in them because nature doesn't want its seeds eaten. So nature has loaded seeds up with medicine, what we call medicine, but was actually molecules that would punish the intrepid animal that would eat those seeds. We call that medicine. And it turns out that seeds are powerful, powerful sources of essential fats and minerals and phytonutrients, and they could be really, really good for you. Although, as you probably remember when you were a kid, your mom said, don't eat those apple seeds. And you may actually remember that, I know you know about laetril and amygdalin, which comes from the seed that we call almonds. So seeds are very, in general, are very powerful sources of medicine. However, pumpkin seeds in particular are amazing for the prostate. They got almost everything the prostate needs. Zinc and selenium and omega-3 fats and polyphenols. It's just like God made seeds, made pumpkin seeds specific for the prostate. It's unbelievable how the nutrients that are specific for the prostate are found in pumpkin seeds. So if you know, there's a lot of things you got to do for prostate issues. Most importantly, you got to watch out for those fried fats. And I'm telling you, George, fried fats are a disaster.
0: Right. Process,
3: as much as everybody loves fried fats and processed fats, especially for the intestine, by the way, and for leaky gut. But for fatty glands like the breasts and the prostate, you got to be really, really careful with the fats that you're ingesting. And pumpkin seeds in general have the nutrients that you need for a healthy prostate. But you got to make sure that you're eating correctly and avoiding the problem foods. Longevity has a great product called ProstFX, by the way, that has the same nutrients that are in pumpkin seeds, but you get them in a supplemental form. And they also, by the way, there's a molecule called beta-sitosterol, which is like a miracle for men who go to the, when men get older, sometimes they have these prostate issues that make them urinate multiple times in the middle of the night, which can be very, very frustrating. The ProstFX has a molecule in it called beta-sitosterol that will eliminate that problem entirely. So yeah, pumpkin seeds are amazing. You got to be careful with your fats for the prostate. Get yourself on the ProstFX. Not only get all the nutrients from the pumpkin seeds,

0: cheese, but you also get that beta-sitosterol, which is amazing for keeping you from getting up in the middle of the night to urinate.
1: All right, back to the phones we go. Let's go to Paul in Wisconsin to get us started. Paul, welcome to the program.
0: Hey, Paul.
2: Yeah, hi, guys. Question, what are the supplements again for eyes, please?
0: Yes. The eyes are very unusual. You know, first tissues go in the body, the eyes are very unusual because they're constantly bombarded with light. And so the most important thing for your eyes are the pigments, colors, reds, blues, greens, yellows. You know, you've heard of zeaxanthin and lutein, and polyphenols are these carotenes that are found in various fruits and vegetables. But your Vision FX and your Ocutive, in fact, I love the Ocutive. I take it every day. The Ocutive and the Vision FX are two important supplements. Also, zinc is very important for the eyes. Vitamin C is very important for the eyes. Vitamin E is very important for the eyes. And one of the most important supplements for the eyes is something called N-acetylcysteine, which I absolutely love. And you'll find that in the Ocutive from Longevity. Get yourself on the Ocutive and make sure you're getting pigments. And here's a little trick for you. When you're eating your pigments from broccoli and carrots and squash, etc., make sure you braise them in a little bit of butter. And that will pull the pigments out into the butter and make it easier for your body to absorb. Those pigments will not only protect your eyes from the sun, from macular degeneration particularly, but they'll also protect your skin from sunburn. Bonus.
1: Can't beat that. Thank you.
0: There you go.
1: Good advice. Next up, Mayat is with us in New York. Welcome to the show. Hi, Mayat.
0: Hi, Mayat.
3: Hi, Ben. Good morning.
0: Good morning.
3: I have two questions with a little comment. And someone who for years tended toward low blood pressure and got it stabilized to normal blood pressure, but then went through a lot of stress in a short period of time, so that the readings are more on the high blood pressure type and no interest in taking the prescription medications that say a so-called side effect could be a heart attack or death. And I saw an ad on TV about something called Total Beats, which says it's a natural address to hypertension. And the other question, and I'll listen over the air, Ben, is on pleurisy. Pleurisy is a type of cold. It lodges in some part of your body, like your upper back. And when it's acute with a cold, it can travel through your across your chest to your other side and across your back. So if you have my questions, I'll listen over the air. Thank you so much.
0: I'm assuming that Mayette, what a beautiful name, too, by the way. I'm assuming Mayette has both these conditions are for Mayette. I'm just going to assume that. I don't know if that's the case.
1: Well, it may not be with her.
0: It may not be her. But, you know, I'm just going to lump those two together because they're very similar. Pleurisy, we call pleuritis in pharmacy school, is an inflammation of a part of the lungs, layers of the lungs. It's a lung inflammatory condition. Hypertension is also an inflammatory condition. But, you know, she said, Maya said something very interesting about beets, right? I know you love beets, right, George?
1: Cardi yes, I
0: beets
1: do.
0: And the beeper, right? What is it about beets? Beets contain precursors to one of the most powerful, and I was talking to Tommy off the air about this, one of the most powerful gas transmitters. You know, you have these chemicals that are molecules that help cells communicate to each other. They call them neurotransmitters. Well, there's gas transmitters in the body, gases that actually have communicating properties. This is amazing, George. And in fact, one of the gases, and I don't want to get too gross, but it's kind of interesting. One of the gases is responsible for the rotten egg smell that people make sometimes when they have intestinal problems, if you know what I'm talking about. And these gases like hydrogen sulfide and nitric oxide communicate to the blood vessels to open up, and they're antihypertensive. And one of the best ways to make sure that you're getting this nitric oxide is to get yourself on the beets. Young Jeffy's got a great beet product for that. And beets contain these nitric oxide precursors, as well as an amino acid, not in beets, but there's an amino acid called arginine that also does the same thing. So I'd be looking at inflammatory condition. Pleurisy is no joke, by the way. It can cause severe pain and problems breathing, and it can have. It usually, it's infectious. It has to do with bacteria and viruses, but it can be due to just generalized inflammation. If that's the case and somebody's dealing with pleurisy, you want to make sure that you're having that checked out. That's something that that's pretty serious stuff.
1: We're with pharmacist Ben Fuchs from criticalhealthnews.com, taking calls with him. And again, the toll-free number to call for assistance, 1-855-949-7234. 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Let's go to Catherine in Los Angeles. Welcome to the show. Hi, Catherine.
0: Hey, Catherine.
4: Well, hello, George and Ben. It's a pleasure to talk to you. Thank you for taking my call.
1: Thank you.
4: I wanted to ask, I have been getting like red spots on my arms, like just above the wrist. I've been getting those for months. And they first started out like maybe the size of a button on a baby's dress. And just a couple of days ago, I got one that's about the size of a quarter.
0: Okay.
4: And also on that same day, my both arms started bleeding simultaneously without me doing anything. I mean, I just happened to, you know, feel something, look down, saw that it was blood. And
0: oh my
4: then
0: goodness.
4: Later on in the day, on the other arm, the same thing happened. And I want to know, what is that about?
0: That's some serious stuff there. That's an immune problem. Now, the beginning, when you talked about the red spots, that's a classic immune issue that has to do with either the intestine, sometimes the gallbladder and the kidney, sometimes the liver and the kidney and the gallbladder. But usually that's a digestive problem. Now that you're talking about bleeding, that amplifies the issue. And that tells me there's some severe immune issues going on. The immune system lives in the intestine. This is so important for everybody to understand. The immune system is your defense system. And its headquarters is in the intestine. There are outposts, there are satellites, if you will, in the lungs and in the skin, but the headquarters is in the intestine. Anytime you have redness, rashes, irritation, hives, any of these kinds of problems, you want to link it to foods, and then you start to eliminate those foods. Now, it may be at this point, because it sounds like it's starting to progress, that you probably have some intestinal issues as well, in addition to food problems. So the first thing I would do is link the issue, rashes and the appearance of the rashes and the spots, et cetera, to specific foods. Go on criticalhealthnews.com, get yourself a food diary and start doing a food diary. And by the way, anybody who's dealing with any chronic degenerative issue, chronic health challenge, should be doing a food diary. Secondly, get yourself on some digestive supplements. Longevity's Ultimate Enzymes is awesome. One of my favorite, all-time favorite digestive supplements is Longevity's I-26. I know you know about that one, George. That's awesome stuff, right? I take it every day. And I don't even have any digestive problems. I still take it. It's what they call it hyperimmune egg, and it's specifically designed to kill excess bacteria in the small intestine. You know, bacteria, we all know these days about the microbiome and probiotics and bacteria, but they're supposed to live in the large intestine mostly. But due to the way we eat and the antibiotics in the water and the fish and antibiotics that we take intentionally and chlorine and fluoride, all these things that are in our digestive environment, bacteria start to overgrow in the small intestine. This wreaks havoc on the body, and in combination with fried foods, which also irritate the intestinal lining, we're off to the disease races. So what you want to do is you want to make sure you're taking care of your intestinal bacteria. One of the best ways to do that is with the I-26, and I would also probably throw in the Nightly Essence probiotics as well. Focus on digestive health, although I have to tell you, it does sound like the conditions is progressing, as you mentioned, bleeding. So you really want to take this pretty seriously at this point.
1: The combination of medical and supplementation is wonderful, Ben.
0: You can do a lot if you – I'll tell you what. People always ask me this question. I say, well, I'm on these drugs. Can I take nutritional supplements? Check this out, George. Supplements, nutrition will make your drugs work better. When you're on a prescription drug, your number one goal should be to figure out how to wean yourself off that drug. And you want to do it with your physician, of course, but you want to wean yourself off the drug. Well, if you get on a nutritional supplement program, that will make your drugs so effective – you'll be able to take less and less over time. And that's a beautiful thing. So when people say, oh, will that interfere with my medication? Will that supplement interfere with my medication? Yeah, it will interfere with it. It'll make it better. It'll make it more effective so you don't need as high a dose. And that's always something that you want to look for. And keep in mind that when you're on a prescription drug, you want to figure out how to wean yourself off that drug as best as you can with your physician, because there ain't no prescription drug that does not come with adverse reactions and side that does not come without adverse reactions and side effects.
1: Next up, Jeremy's with us in North Dakota. Hi, Jeremy. Birthday's coming up, huh?
5: Yep, but you're working on.
0: Hey, Jeremy.
5: Saturday night or Sunday morning.
1: Jeremy, talk in your phone, would you?
5: I'm talking to my phone. Can you hear me better?
1: No, not really. What's your question?
5: Well, my question is, August 1st was my oldest daughter's 27th birthday.
0: Nice.
5: And I took on a plan of, that night I walked 2 minutes and 27 seconds with the plan of adding 27 seconds every day from then on for a year. Is that a good plan?
0: That's an awesome thing. That's awesome. Nice.
1: He was in a coma for 2.5 months, Ben.
0: Jeremy was? Oh, my goodness. Sounds awesome.
1: Got into a horrible car accident.
0: Oh, my gosh. Hope he's okay.
1: But he's got a birthday coming up pretty soon.
0: Happy birthday, Jeremy.
1: We got to get him a new phone for Christmas. Mark in Ohio. Mark, take it away.
6: Hey, George, me again.
1: Hi, Navy man, how are you?
6: Yeah, right. Not bad, George. Yeah, I'm in the BA and a half in biology.
0: Hey, Mark.
6: I went halfway across the river and got washed down by accident. Anyway, real quick, George. Ben can back me up, I think. The supplement, real quick, George, the supplement, Butcher's Broom, increases the circulation in the lower body, but it also helps to maintain arterial integrity. Ben can respond. But anyway, George, remember back on Friday evening when you had open lines, I mentioned this anti-aging compound. NDGA is the acronym,
1: mm-hmm.
6: Ben.
0: Yes, sir.
6: Nordy, guaretic, I think I'll mispronounce it probably, guaretic acid. Anyway, this certain Dr. Lippman, not an MD, but a PhD in some university out west, probably maybe Arizona State, you know, some school like that. He and his graduate students were looking for an anti-aging compound. This goes back several years. But anyway, somehow they ran across this plant that was immune to radiation, no less. And so you have to speculate. It's fascinating to speculate, Ben, that rather than a genetic mutation or a genetic drift, you know, happening by accident or by, you know, through recombination, you have to speculate. It's fascinating to speculate that plant was exposed to radiation, you know, somewhere earlier.
0: Yeah, started to make NDGA. NDGA is a very powerful antioxidant, by the way. George, you got some smart listeners. I'm telling you, man.
1: Well, they're geniuses.
0: Holy cow. Yeah. NDGA is amazing stuff. NDGA, it's a guar acetic acid, a norhydric guar acetic acid. It's a very, very powerful antioxidant. I don't know if it's associated with Butcher's Broom, though. Butcher's Broom itself is another very interesting molecule. And I use Butcher Broom in skincare. Butcher Broom has something in it called glycolic acid, which is very helpful for anti-aging and for skincare. So I use it topically. But it also, as your caller mentioned, super smart caller, by the way, it has some really interesting benefits for the cardiovascular system, for blood vessels. And I'm going by memory here, but it's got silica in it, I believe. And that is very important for the connective tissue. Silica is one of the all-time great underappreciated nutritional supplements, and it's one of the active ingredients in the Beyond Tangy Tangerine for anti-aging. Just going by memory here, I'm pretty sure Butcher's Broom's got that in it. Pretty much all plants have it in it, actually. But NDGA and Butcher, I don't think they go together, but they're both very important supplements, absolutely.
1: Text and tweets. Tom, what do you have for Ben?
7: Hey, Ben, Jerry in New York wants to know what you think of sugar-free Jell-O, and are there any nutrients in it?
0: Yeah, sugar-free is a problem, man. Depending on what the sweetener is. And when they say sugar, actually, I take that back. It's sugar-free. It doesn't have any sweetener. Is that what you're talking about, Tommy?
7: It has no
0: artificial sweetener in it at all?
7: That's what it says, sugar-free.
0: Okay, got it. Okay, because there's a lot of literature coming out now about these artificial sweeteners that are actually turning out to be very problematic for the microbiome, bacteria.
7: Yeah.
0: Jell-O is very important stuff. And sugar-free is definitely the way to go because, of course, the problem with ordinary Jell-O is the sugar. But what do you think sugar, what do you think Jell-O is? It's connective tissue. And one of the best ways to build your connective tissue is to eat connective tissue. And that's what Jell-O is. It's collagen. It's hydrolyzed collagen. And so it's great stuff. Absolutely. And it's kind of one of those things that people have sort of an underground anti-aging remedy. And it's true. It's wonderful. But you want it, like you said, George, non-sweetened. And you also probably want an organic is probably the best way. Knox organic gelatin.
1: Used to love Jell-O as a kid, Ben. I loved it.
0: Yeah, I know. Everybody loves Jell-O. It's a textural thing, right? The inside of the body is like Jell-O. Did you know this?
1: It was great. Coming out of the refrigerator was perfect.
0: Yeah,
1: we're going to come back with pharmacist Ben Fuchs and take final phone calls next on Coast to Coast AM.
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1: NBC News Radio, I'm Tammy Trujillo. Several races have been called in Tuesday's primaries. NBC News projects Wesley Bell will win the Democratic primary for Missouri's 1st Congressional District, defeating former Congresswoman and Democratic Socialist Cori Bush. Jocelyn Benson will win the Democratic primary for Michigan Governor, while Ty Masterson will take the Republican primary for Governor of Kansas. The man suspected of starting one of the massive wildfires in Spokane, Washington, has had his first court hearing. Aaron Farinacci was arrested by a SWAT team after a witness said he saw him acting suspiciously near where the Old Trails fire began on Saturday. A federal judge has set a March 2027 trial date in the antitrust lawsuit challenging Paramount's proposed merger with Warner Brothers Discovery. A coalition of 12 state attorneys general argued the $111 billion merger would reduce competition. The Writers Guild of America has filed a separate lawsuit over concerns about its impact on writers. Tammy Trujillo, NBC News Radio.
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1: Next hour, Paul Wallace joins us with his latest work, The Dragons of Eden. Do ancient texts in the Bible carry ancient theology of memories of E.T. contact and humanity's deep past? I'm looking forward to that. We'll be back in a moment with pharmacist Ben Fuchs from CriticalHealthNews.com and take final calls with him as well. 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
1: 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And through the app, you can sign up to be an insider as well. 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
1: And welcome back, George Norrie with pharmacist Ben Fuchs. Ben, when you were really doing pharmacy work on a regular basis, did you see a lot of sick people come in to see you?
9: The cow, George. It was so unbelievable. Not only did I see sick people, I saw people who were on over 10 medications routinely. They would drop a plastic bag at the, on the counter, and it would have like 10 or 12 bottles in it. It was shocking. And it's hard to even get your mind around how unhealthy people are because they're still functional. And that's really the issue, George. It's not like we're necessarily dropping dead like flies. It's like we're leaving health on the table. We're not maximizing our potential. And so the body is so strong and so resilient that it can take a lot of abuse. And we're just setting the bar so low. We're leaving health and longevity and joie de vivre and wellness on the table. That's why nutritional supplementation is so important. It's not a question of whether you're going to drop dead if you don't take nutritional supplements. It's just that you're not going to maximize your joy for life, your ability to move and your ability to breathe and your ability to exercise. You'll still be able to function, and most people can function. They may have a heart attack at age 70, but they'll be okay. But they won't be maximally healthy. That's what we want to be. We don't want to be just okay. Do you want to work for minimum wage? No, nobody wants to work for minimum wage. You want to get a lot of money. And that's the same thing. We can all have minimum wage. And by the way, one of the greatest inducers of this minimum wage philosophy is this idea of the recommended daily allowance that everybody is so obsessed with. I call it the ridiculous deficiency allowance because it keeps us ridiculously deprived. Because according to the medical model, as long as you don't have scurvy, you're fine. Well, if you're satisfied with not having scurvy, then take 100 milligrams of vitamin C a day. But if you want to have great connective tissue and you want to have great liver function and great adrenal function, you need high doses of these things. And that's why nutritional supplementation is so important. And by the way, when it comes to maximizing the doses of these nutrients, there ain't no nutritional supplement on planet Earth that can beat Beyond Tangy Tangerine. I'm telling you, if we really cared about this health in this country, everybody would get Beyond Tangy Tangerine on the government. It will be delivered on from your tax dollars. That stuff is amazing. It is a miracle supplement, and largely because it gives you these maximum doses of nutrients, particularly the electrolytes and the water-soluble nutrients.
1: I love them. Let's go to Roberta in Tucson, Arizona. Hi, Roberta.
9: Hey, Roberta.
10: Hi, George. Hi, Ben. Do you have stem cell patches? And if so, how much can they do?
9: Well, great question. Stem cells require the proper environment in order to do their work. You can't just take stem cells. And so you hear these products, there's no stem cells are a pharmaceutical thing. There's no real stem cells available over the counter. They have plant stem cells, but that's not the same thing. What you really want to do is you want to provide the environment, the context, the terrain for the stem cells to be able to do their work. And that's where nutritional supplementation comes from. And you don't need anything exotic. You need what Dr. Wallach called the mighty 90 essential nutrients, the vitamins, the minerals, the amino acids, and the fatty acids that your body cannot make, but your body needs. And that's really the key there for whatever reason, The good Lord made these 90 nutrients that are not, the body can't make them, but you got to get them from foods. And because of the way our food supply is and the soils are and processing and cooking and our fast-paced lifestyle, we just don't get them in foods. And that's why a nutritional supplementation program is so important. So the stem cells, yeah, they're important because everything comes from stem cells, but the terrain that the stem cells are implanting in is going to determine how effective those stem cells are.
1: Let's go to first-time caller Tom in Ohio. Hello, Tom.
11: Hey, George. Hey, Ben.
1: Hi.
9: Hey, George.
11: My mom passed away a couple of years ago from Alzheimer's, and it also runs on my dad's side of the family. Mom was the first one on our side of the family to ever get it, and I'm just wondering if there's any supplements out there that can slow it or at least prevent it. And you said something in the last hour that was intriguing. You said that when surgery is performed, the minute the scalpel starts cutting the skin, the body starts healing.
9: Exactly.
11: How come the body doesn't start healing when Alzheimer's cells start forming in the brain and start clotting the blood?
9: Brilliant question. First of all, well, you said so many brilliant things there. First of all, I don't like this idea of runs in the family. What runs in the family is nutritional deficiencies. What runs in the family is the same kind of diet. What runs in the family is the same kind of lifestyle issue. So when we hear this runs in the family issue, it implies like I'm condemned. And I don't like that idea that we're condemned. That's first of all. Second of all.
1: What about genetics, though? What about genetics?
9: There's genetics, but that's not the same as heredity. You know, everything's genetics. Nothing happens without genetics. That's how the body makes things, is through genetics. But when people say genetics, they collapse that idea with heredity, that my father had it, my grandfather had it, it runs in the family, et cetera. I'm not buying that. Okay. What happens is, what runs in the family is the lifestyle issues, and that predisposes us to those conditions, and that gets conflated with this idea that it's built into your genes. That's a disempowering idea. Today we know about epigenetics, and by the way, Dr. Wallach has been talking about epigenetics for decades, and I studied epigenetics in pharmacy school in the 80s. Epigenetics is the idea that our genetics are modified by our thoughts, by our exercise, by our breathing, by our nutrition, by our diet, i.e. by our lifestyle. And that's a much more powerful idea than, oh, it's in my family. So I'm not a subscriber to that. However, this other point that the caller made is very, very wise. Why does, if the body heals itself, why do you have these diseases? Well, Alzheimer's disease, what we call Alzheimer's disease, is the end result of the body, of the brain and the body protecting itself. Those amyloid plaques that get blamed for Alzheimer's disease are band-aids. They're patches. They're repair mechanisms. In fact, amyloidosis, which is essentially what Alzheimer's disease is, happens in the kidneys. It happens in the soft tissue. It happens in the body. You get Alzheimer's disease in the kidneys. Nobody talks about that. So what happens is we're constantly attacking the brain, constantly attacking the body, constantly attacking the tissue. And you know what the major attacking culprit is? Sugar. And in fact, Alzheimer's disease is now known to be type 3 diabetes because it's associated with sugar. So for the gentleman and anybody really who wants to protect themselves from this horrible scourge, my father had it, and it is, oh my God, you can't, it's just the most horrible, horrible curse that somebody could have, Alzheimer's disease. If you want to protect yourself from it, go ketogenic, low calorie, low sugar, and get yourself on the Sweeties from Longevity and the Healthy Brain, Healthy Blood Sugar Pack. Treat yourself like a diabetic. And as I said in the last hour, if you just want to do a couple of things to increase your longevity, reduce your risk of chronic degenerative disease, lower your likelihood of dementias and Alzheimer's disease, digestion, blood sugar, digestion, blood sugar. Not because I'm making this up, because how do we get energy into the body? Through the digestive system. How do we get energy into the cells? Through the blood sugar system, through the metabolic system. And it's all about energy. Energy, energy, energy. When we're sick, it's an energy problem. When we're healthy, we have good energy. And the energy gets into the body in a macroscopic sense through the digestive system and in a quantum sense through the metabolic system. Work on those two points, and you will be blown away by what happens to your chronic degenerative diseases. And there ain't nothing better for working on those two points than the Healthy Digestion Pack and the Healthy Blood Sugar Pack from Longevity.
1: Text and tweets. Tom, what do you have for Ben?
12: Hey, Ben, Jason in Vermont would like to know what you think about PRP, which I know you
9: love it.
12: You know is platelet-rich plasma, and does it rebuild cartilage?
9: It's not that it rebuilds cartilage, but it skews the body towards the rebuilding process. Platelet-rich plasma. Platelets are involved in wound healing. They're part of the blood system, and they're involved in wound healing, and they have anti-inflammatory properties. So by concentrating the platelets and they're your own platelets in plasma, it's really quite an amazing technology. You can really accelerate wound repair and cartilage repair. And the cartilage is notoriously difficult to repair, by the way. And this is one mechanism for doing it. And I'm a big fan of PRP.
1: Big time. Let's go next. Who's up? It's Charlie in San Luis Obispo. Hey, Charlie, go ahead.
9: Hey, Charlie.
13: Hey, George.
1: Hi, Charlie.
13: George, can you hear me? Yeah. Can you hear me all right?
1: You're breaking up a little bit, but go ahead.
13: Okay. How's that? Is that better?
1: A little bit.
13: Okay. George, I got a question for you. I know you take turmeric. Do you still drink tonic or quinine water?
1: I drink regular bottled water.
13: Quinine quite a bit. Not a whole lot, but anyway, that's what I wanted to ask you. And Ben,
9: yes, sir.
13: I recently went down with on my bicycle. It's not too serious, but it was one of those cut downs, you know, on every corner they've got them now, and it was at night, and I couldn't see. I didn't have a light. I don't normally drive at night, but with the bicycle. Anyway, I hit the curb about halfway up the cut down. I call them cut downs. And I went down on my right side, and I was had my helmet on. I had my gloves on, so it wasn't too serious. But somebody across the street said, "Hey, are you all right?" And I said, "Yeah, you know, I'm trying to get myself up." Now he came over, and he put his hands underneath my armpits and pulled me up. And I have a history of osteoporosis, which I've overcome, and now it's called osteopenia. But anyway, so he pulled me up, and I heard a pop, slight cracking sound. And he said, I said, "Stop. Oh, wait, stop. I got, you know, you're going to bruise my rib." So he let me down, but I got my bike up. Anyway, I wanted to ask you, oh, God.
1: Hurry up, Charlie. We're almost out of time.
13: Okay. I know. I take quite a bit of vitamin D, like between 5 and 10,000 micrograms or unit. IUE, you know, per day or every other day. And I consider that a...
1: What do you think of vitamin D, Ben? We're running out of time.
9: Yeah. Vitamin D is amazing stuff. But the best way to get your vitamin D by far, it ain't even close, is from the sun. When you get vitamin D from the sun, your body controls it. If you have enough, it doesn't make any more vitamin D. If you don't have enough, it makes vitamin D. And guess what? How vitamin D is made from the sun? From cholesterol, our favorite molecule. The one that they tell you is this demon that you got to eliminate. Cholesterol in the skin gets turned into vitamin D. And by the way, cholesterol is just so darn amazing. It is, I'm going to go on record and say this, it is the most amazing, multifunctional, important, and powerful molecule in the body. And this idea that it's a villain and a demon is one of the most vicious canards in all of medicine. And yeah, cholesterol in the vessels is an issue, but that's not cholesterol's problem. That's a vessel problem.
1: Let's go to Kathy in Minnesota. Kath, let's get you in. Go ahead.
14: Hi, George and Ben. I'd like to know what causes psoriasis and how can I eliminate it?
9: Absolute 100%. I'll tell you exactly what causes it. Psoriasis is an autoimmune disease. And all, take this to the bank, what I'm going to say right now. There's about 100 plus different autoimmune diseases. They keep finding new ones. All autoimmune diseases are caused by toxicity in the blood. Period. End of story. In fact, they'll actually test for toxicity in the blood when they want to suspect, when they suspect an autoimmune disease. How does toxicity get into the blood? It gets into the blood through a leaky gut, through the digestive system. So psoriasis is an autoimmune disease where the body turns its immune system on the skin cells. Multiple sclerosis is an autoimmune disease where it turns it on the nerve cells. Type 1 diabetes is where autoimmune disease where it gets turned on the pancreas cells. It doesn't matter where it happens. It can happen in the skin. It can happen in the connective tissue. It can happen in the pancreas. That's irrelevant. What happens is that it's toxicity in the blood. The part of the body is irrelevant. How does the toxicity get into the blood? 100% through a leaky gut. If you fast and don't eat for a couple of days, you'll notice your psoriatic plaques start to subside. Well, obviously, you can't fast forever, so what do? You get yourself on Nightly Essence probiotics, B, the I-26, C, the ultimate enzymes, and you add in the healthy start pack with the big three products. 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And by the way, myself and Jill Hewlett, who's a brain fitness expert, just finished a book called Your Health, It's Easier Than You Think. And that's exactly the message. 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
9: NBC News Radio, I'm Tammy Trujillo. Results continue coming in tonight from Tuesday's primaries. NBC News projects Abdul Al-Sayed will win Michigan's Democratic U.S. Senate primary. The progressive Al-Sayed defeated establishment-backed Congresswoman Haley Stevens. The race divided the party with fears within the DNC that an Al-Sayed victory would pull the party further left and hurt their midterm hopes to regain control of the House and Senate. More from Mark Mayfield.
10: NBC News projects Wesley Bell will win the Democratic primary for Missouri's 1st Congressional District. The incumbent defeated former Congresswoman and Democrat Socialist Cori Bush. NBC also projects Jocelyn Benson will win the Democratic primary for Michigan Governor, and Ty Masterson will win the Republican primary for Kansas Governor. I'm Mark Mayfield.
9: The man suspected of starting one of the massive wildfires in Spokane, Washington, has had his first court hearing. Aaron Farinacci was arrested by a SWAT team after a witness said he saw him acting suspiciously near where the Old Trails fire began on Saturday. Farinacci is being held on a $1 million bond and is charged with first-degree arson. President Trump has made a rare visit to California. He headed out west Tuesday to speak at a Republican National Committee fundraising event at Trump National Golf Club in Rancho Palos Verdes. Over the weekend, an armed man was arrested at the same venue. He was allegedly taking photos and appearing to monitor security at the club. A federal judge has set a March 2027 trial date in the antitrust lawsuit challenging Paramount's proposed merger with Warner Brothers Discovery. The date's later than Paramount wanted and could prove costly, as the company's set to begin paying Warner Brothers Discovery shareholders $7 million a day starting October 1st until the deal closes. A coalition of 12 state attorneys general argue the $111 billion merger would reduce competition, while the Writers Guild of America has filed a separate lawsuit raising concerns about its impact on writers. 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
9: The Justice Department is dropping charges against three more people accused of vandalizing the Lincoln Memorial reflecting pool. Wendy Swanson has details.
12: This comes days after dismissing a similar case against Olympic canoeist David Hearn. Prosecutors now say the damage was caused by contractors during the pool's renovation, reversing earlier claims that the defendants were responsible. The decision has sparked criticism from President Trump, who insisted the damage was a result of vandalism and questioned why the cases were dropped. Defense attorneys say their client suffered significant personal and professional consequences, while the Justice Department has not commented further on the dismissals. I'm Wendy Swanson.
9: SpaceX reported better-than-expected quarterly profit in its first report as a public company, but concern over massive spending on artificial intelligence sent the stock down more than 6% after hours. The rocket company posted Q2 revenue of $7.8 billion, mostly from its Starlink internet service. But its xAI unit, which runs Grok, spent nearly $16 billion, the majority of SpaceX's capital expenditures. SpaceX ranks as one of the top 10 largest companies in the world based on market cap. Another push is being made by Trump administration officials to get universities to commit to new policies. Matt Mattinson reports.
13: In a letter sent to schools this week, Education Secretary Linda McMahon outlined a national call to action that included questions for university leaders to answer on things like the admissions process, protections on free speech, and the cost of higher education. This comes almost a year after several universities were urged by the Trump administration to sign a 10-point compact to make broad changes within its programs. Most schools rejected that proposal. I'm Matt Mattinson.
9: A cancer-fighting chewing gum developed at the University of Pennsylvania Dental School has been found to nearly eliminate the human papillomavirus. That's a virus associated with head and neck cancer. Dr. Henry Daniel says that raises hope for a safer and more affordable cancer-fighting therapy. Tammy Trujillo, NBC News Radio.
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1: Up next, Paul Wallace back with us on Coast to Coast as we get into the Dragons of Eden, part of his Eden series, a fascinating story. And we'll be back with Paul in a moment on Coast to Coast AM. 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
3: And welcome back. George Norrie, author Paul Wallace back with us, researcher, public speaker, exploring the world's ancient texts and traditions for evidence of humanity's earliest encounters with non-human intelligence. He's a former church doctor, archdeacon of the Anglican Church in Australia. His books have earned him endorsements from figures like the Eric Von Däniken, we miss him, the late Eric, and Avi Loeb as well. His latest work is The Dragons of Eden, which is part of the Eden series. It's number 7 in the volume, isn't it, Paul?
4: That's right, George, number 7 in the Eden series, and it's so nice to be with you again today.
3: Oh, all is well. Are you in Australia right now?
4: Yes, I'm in the subtropics of Queensland, Australia, so we're moving towards spring at the moment.
3: Spring for you. We're going to move in the fall pretty soon. This was
4: a fast
3: year. We're
4: going opposite ways, for sure.
3: Tell us about the title, The Dragons of Eden.
4: The Dragons of Eden, it's kind of a provocative title, but we've called it that because Mauro Bellino, who I've co-authored this book with, and I are asking the question of what the texts of the Bible were about for hundreds of years when they existed without any word in them that meant God. That word wasn't introduced till about 280 BCE when it was translated into Greek. So what were those stories about before? And Mauro and I both suggest that there's this draconic theme in many of the ancient texts, and it's that that we're drilling into in the Dragons of Eden.
3: To those who don't know, Mauro, by the way, is an Italian scholar that you teamed up with for this book, right?
4: Yes, that's right. I first heard of Mauro when I published Escaping from Eden, which was the first book in this series. And when I was getting ready to publish the book, I was feeling quite nervous because though I was quite confident that what I was seeing was correct, that reading the Bible in parallel with the Mesopotamian sources really does illuminate the stories of the Bible being about something else, I was very confident, but looking around, I couldn't find any other theologians who seemed to be taking the argument as far as I was. And then I started hearing about this Italian scholar, someone whose bona fides in the translation of Hebrew are unimpeachable. And he, following his own research, had reached conclusions very similar to mine. And I heaved a bit of a sigh of relief when I heard about his work. We ultimately met, we worked together, we produced a documentary series on the fifth kind. And once we'd done that, it was only a matter of time before we said, we've got to sit down, we've got to join forces and apply ourselves to these questions as a team. And that's what we've done in The Dragons of Eden.
3: Now, he's agnostic. Did that cause a problem for you?
4: No, it's funny, isn't it? Our backgrounds are so different. He is an Italian agnostic. I'm an Australian. I count myself a believer. I have a belief in God. I've been a follower of Jesus for 44 years. And as you said in the introduction, I was in church-based ministry for more than 30 years. So we come from very different start points, but we follow very similar methods when we sit down with the ancient Hebrew and Greek texts. And both of us go to the root meanings of the key words as a way of getting past all the centuries of translations, back to the original words, back to the root meanings. And then we ask how the stories play out when we keep the words in their most primitive form.

0: form, or if we leave them untranslated and then look at how the words behave in the texts. We both follow that method, and even though we start in totally different places, we end up exactly on the same page.
1: And tell us the overview of the Dragons of Eden.
0: The overview of the Dragons of Eden is that we have an assumption when we go to the Bible that it's all theology, that it's all about God. And of course, there is a lot in the Bible that is theology, that is about God. But because we come with that assumption, we miss entire sections that are something else. And there are scriptures that are about other things, that are really an education in politics, geopolitics. If you want to learn about the deep state or the persistence of old powers, it's all there in the Bible. And some of these stories are carried in the Draconic storylines. And Mauro and I both argue that the stories of Elohim, these mysterious, powerful ones, are really a cultural memory of contact with non-human intelligence, contact with what today we might call extraterrestrial civilizations, and that through mistranslation, we've accidentally buried this ancient memory of contact.
1: The Old Testament kind of points out the existence of ETs, doesn't it?
0: I think it does when you do the work of peeling back the layers of translation and looking at the root meanings. Once you realize many of the stories we've told as God's stories are stories of beings called powerful ones, once you see that they arrive from the skies as the sky fleet or star fleet, they carve up the land and then govern over human beings using what looks like advanced technology. You know, detail by detail, the picture adds up and you realize we are looking at a non-human force who came to the planet in the deep past and really used our ancestors as a working class. Now, anyone who's read the ancient Mesopotamian stories recognizes this straight away because it's all there in the Babylonian stories of the Atrahasis, the Enuma Elish, but it's there in the Bible too. And it's just a translation away from being blindingly obvious.
1: When somebody reads The Dragons of Eden, what's the main thing you want them to pull away from that book?
0: I hope people will come away saying, first of all, how in the world did I miss that? Oh. And have an appetite to go back to the texts and keep reading them, but to do it in this more fundamental way, really looking at what the Hebrew words really mean, what the Greek words really mean. And as people do that, I think they'll find that a lot of religious assumptions have been built on false translations, and a much more exciting and a bigger picture begins to emerge.
1: Paul, give us your overview on what you think biblically happened during the biblical times. Take Jesus out of the picture for a moment.
0: I think if we're going back to the very earliest stories, we do have stories of the beginnings of human civilization, the beginnings of Homo sapiens as a distinct species. I think we've got memories of a long time when we were co-occupying the planet with a non-human presence, and they lived out in the open with us. A lot of the stories about that. Others of the stories are about traumas in our species' memory. So cataclysms, flood events, fire events, Ice Age events, they are all represented in the Bible. And we often miss it because we read it expecting to find something else. And we don't notice that these deep stories of the planet and of humanity are really there. So there's this long period where we're actually being nurtured as a species, supported as a species, other periods where we're being exploited. And then there comes a time when the Elohim seem to move house and it's just us maintaining the systems that we've been taught.
1: Paul, what do you think of the story of Adam and Eve?
0: It's a story of many, many layers. I mean, when I first read it, it was as a young Christian believer, and I assumed it was the Bible's take on the beginning of humanity. I didn't know that much of that story is a retelling of the Babylonian story of Anunnaki, Enlil and Enki, Ninhursag, and others who were operating as a team, deciding what Project Humanity was going to look like. And once you realize that the Genesis story is a contraction of that, a summary form, it begins to make more sense. And the stories are not really about religious themes or to do with sin, righteousness, punishment, all the rest. It is a much deeper story about how our development as a species was shaped, altered, interfered with by visitors from elsewhere in the galaxy.
1: Where did the devil fit in with this?
0: Well, the devil, as we think of the devil today, he's quite a late invention, really. And it was the Middle Ages where this idea of the devil and all his demons and he's the one who runs hell sort of came into focus. When we go back to earlier times, it's a more fragmentary picture of beings who are here, who are anti-human, archonic entities that would feed off human suffering, beings that were in rebellion to the beings who are running the show. And it's a much more complex picture. And it's not so much one of good and evil as conflict among these other beings who are interacting with our ancestors.
1: What about the lizard people? Who are they, Paul?
0: Oh, the lizard people are absolutely fascinating. So we discovered these back in the 1920s in what today is Syria. And what happened was a farmer was farming his farm and he got his plow caught in the ground. And when he looked down, he realized this stone seemed to be part of a structure. And so very quickly, a French archaeologist, Claude Schaeffer, went in and it wasn't Claude Schaeffer, it was Leonard Woolley and Henry Hall went in and they started digging up the remains of this city. And among the remains were these handheld figurines. Now, they looked very much like figurines we dug up in the Levant, figurines of Asherah. Mm-hmm. And the tribes of Israel in the Iron Age had these handheld dolls of Asherah with piled up hair, bare breasts, and she was a symbol of fertility, and they would thank her for the gift of agricultural science. That is what turned them into a civilization. These figurines look very, very similar that are in Ubaid. Again, piled up hair, bare breasts, symbols of fertility, handheld, but these are 4,000 to 5,000 years old, and what's very different about them is they're not human. Even though they've got hair and a breastfeeding, they've got lizard-like skin, a lizard-shaped head, reptilian eyes, and it was Leonard Woolley back in the 1920s who called them the lizard people. And so it seems the more primitive practice back in the Bronze Age was that our ancestors gave thanks for the gift of agricultural science to non-human others, to these mysterious lizard people who were somehow a hybrid of what we would consider reptilian and what we would consider mammalian. So a very strange life form indeed.
1: And the dragons were where? The entire region, China, whereabouts? Oh,
0: every culture has stories of dragons. And it's so intriguing because it's the same physical descriptors that repeat from culture to culture, whether you're in Africa or China, Mesoamerica. They are beings that are reptilian, but they have feathers and they are intelligent and can speak and were involved in managing human beings. Every culture has this word that combines the idea of a snake with the idea of a feathered flying thing. And the Bible has it too. And we miss it very often because we don't expect to see it. We expect it in China. We expect it in Wales. But it's there in the Bible as well. All the same physical descriptors are there. And not just that, but this pattern of these strange beings governing over human beings and terrorizing them. Why would so many cultures on different continents all through the ages invent the same impossible idea and repeat it in their ancient stories? And that's a thread Marrow and I follow all through this book.
1: Paul, tell us about the fossils that were discovered in Germany and dug up in China.
0: Oh, well, these are great fun because in the past, if we had started reading, say, Mayan stories of feathered serpents or Chinese stories or Egyptian stories of feathered serpents, we'd have said, well, we know straight away that that's fiction because there's no such thing as a feathered reptilian. We were so confident. But then in 1861, in Germany, we dug up Archaeopteryx, and it was a feathered reptile. So all of a sudden, it wasn't an impossible kind of creature. And then in 1996, in China, we dug up Cynosauropteryx, another feathered reptile. Today, if you go to a children's illustrated book of dinosaurs, you'll see that everything from a velociraptor to a T-Rex has feathers, and they believe that many of the dinosaurs had full feather systems. So we've gone from saying a feathered reptile is an impossibility to recognizing, no, this was actually the alpha species on planet Earth for 168 million years. That's how wrong we can get it. So we have to go back to these ancient stories of feathered reptilians, be it in China or from the Maya or from Africans or from anywhere else, and think, what were our ancestors seeing that they came up with these stories of feathered reptiles? Is this a real experience that they had? Was this a real experience of contact?
1: Or was it somebody's imagination? And I don't think it was.
0: Well, to come up with the same thing all around the world, the same impossible being, so to speak, it seems unlikely, doesn't it?
1: It does, to be sure. Now, what about the tours? You still take tours, don't you?
0: Oh, absolutely. Every year I go to Turkey. If you go to ancientknowledgetours.com, you can book a place with me and come to Turkey in October, where we're going to live excavations, archaeological sites, where they are uncovering carvings, artifacts, ancient cuneiform inscriptions from the Iron Age, but the stories that they tell take us way, way back to the most recent Ice Age, to the Younger Dryas Cold period. And they tell stories of our survival in that time when we could have gone extinct. And the stories are of advanced others coming to help us in that critical moment. If you come with me in October, we will go to the sites and I'll show you these things in person and show you how I interpret them to get us back to this fascinating period in our human history.
1: Paul, I had many relatives who were born in Mardin, Turkey.
0: Oh, wonderful. Well, we go to the Bitlis and Van provinces, which for me are among the most beautiful places in the world. It's an absolute pleasure to share those places with other people. And there are fresh discoveries every time I go.
1: Tomorrow, I'm going to be talking about the flood of Noah. You've looked at that a little bit too, haven't you?
0: It was the flood of Noah that first attracted my attention to that part of the world, because whether you're reading about Noah and the Ark or Zusudra in the Babylonian telling, if you're looking at the Babylonian map of the world, if you're listening to Norse story of Odin and the people with him, it all points to ancient Armenia, to the Armenian highlands, to what today is Turkey and Armenia. And it says that there was a reboot of human civilization here, that after a climate catastrophe, this is where agriculture began again, and there was a new dawn for humanity. So that was the first reason I knew I had to go to this part of the world. And then it was my friend Matt LaCroix who said, if you're going to Turkey, you've got to go to Ayanas, Çavuştepe, Kefkalesi, and you'll be blown away by what you find there. And he was absolutely right. I have been blown away, and I keep going back there every year to share it with others.
1: What do you think happened on this planet a long time ago, Paul? Were we truly visited?
0: I think we were truly visited. I think we've had a number of flood events, a number of climate catastrophes, a number of times when our survival hung in the balance. And I think we've had help every time from non-human neighbors concerned about the human experience.
1: Do you think that the biblical impressions of the past clearly point to visitations of ETs?
0: I've become completely convinced of that. And it's interesting, Mauro and I, we agree 90% in our conclusions, but where we are 100% agreed is, yes, we have had visitations from non-human civilizations, probably extraterrestrial civilizations, and it's our work in the text that has brought us both to that conclusion.
1: Were they the fallen angels?
0: Well, yes, they were. If we go to the Book of Enoch, it unpacks what the fallen angels did for us. And the language of fallen is really misleading because it talks about a rich cultural exchange and a time of help and assistance.
1: We'll be back with more with Paul Wallace. His book is called The Dragons of Eden, right here on Coast to Coast AM.
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1: NBC News Radio, I'm Tammy Trujillo. NBC News projects Abdul al-Sayed will win Michigan's Democratic U.S. Senate primary. The progressive al-Sayed defeated establishment-backed Congresswoman Haley Stevens. The race divided the party with fears within the DNC that an al-Sayed victory would pull the party further left and hurt their midterm hopes to regain control of the House and Senate. The man suspected of starting one of the massive wildfires in Spokane, Washington, was in court for a hearing on Tuesday. Aaron Farinacci was arrested by a SWAT team after a witness said they saw him acting suspiciously near where the Old Trail fire began Saturday. The Justice Department's dropping charges against three more people accused of vandalizing the Lincoln Memorial reflecting pool. Prosecutors now say the damage was caused by contractors during the pool's renovation, reversing earlier claims that the defendants were responsible. The decision has sparked criticism from President Trump, who insists the damage was the result of vandalism and questioned why the cases were dropped. Tammy Trujillo, NBC News Radio.
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4: Hi, I'm Tom.
5: Hi, I'm Jennifer. 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
4: Okay, guess that's not your cup of tea. You sure?
5: 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Good luck with that.
4: I can't meet anyone when I'm out, and I really can't find a website for my unique interests. 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
3: 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It's a website for people looking for people like them. Stuff you like, remember?
4: Interesting. I'll give it a try.
3: Well, let's try this again.
4: Hi, I'm Tom.
5: Hey, I'm Deb. Your profile on ParanormalDate.com looked very interesting. So you really saw a UFO?
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1: And welcome back, George Norrie, along with Paul Wallace, as we talk about his work at the Dragons of Eden. Paul, are you familiar with the work of the late Zachariah Sitchin?
10: Well, I am very aware of his work, but here's a confession. I've never read a single Zachariah Sitchin book.
1: He believes that we were seeded by the Anunnaki when they came to this world to look for workers and employ little people who would do all the grunt work.
10: Yes. Well, when he says that, he and I are completely agreed, because what he's saying is in one of the ancient narratives from Babylon. So that is all spelt out in the Atrahasis tablets. And we have this story of the Anunnaki coming from somewhere else, and they want to start terraforming and adapting the environment for agriculture, canalizing, irrigating the environment. And they decide they shouldn't be doing this themselves. This group called the Agigi turn up to a meeting and say, we're fed up of this. This isn't work for us. We need to raise up a working class to do this for us. And so that's the story of the production of Homo sapiens in the Babylonian telling. And what's curious about that telling is it is repeated by other cultures around the world. The feathered serpents of the Maya did exactly the same thing. So that's a point where Sitchin and I overlap. When he's looking at the real existing cuneiform tablets, his interpretations and mine are very, very close. Where we differ is that he wrote a lot of fiction, and he wrote something, say, the Lost Book of Enki, for instance, which a lot of people think is an ancient Mesopotamian tablet, and it isn't. It's Sitchin's fiction. So it can become a little bit confusing. But what you've just quoted him as saying, that's a point where his conclusions and mine absolutely overlap as to what the ancient Mesopotamian cultures were saying.
1: Do you think governments know about this?
10: Yes, is the short answer. Our military intelligence take great interest in this deep history. And you might know through files that have been declassified that they've read various books very similar to mine, because they are interested in ancient stories of cataclysms, ancient stories of civilization, civilizations that have left behind technology. So yes, they take an interest. They do archaeological missions, because they believe there are artifacts left behind from these ancient times, and they study ancient texts as well.
1: In your opinion, lay it out for us, Paul. How do you think this all started?
10: I hold to the theory of panspermia, and this was an idea championed by Francis Crick, who was one of the co-discoverers of the double helix of DNA. And he argued that the time frame of planet Earth wasn't long enough for DNA genetic coding to have formed the orderly patterns that it has formed. He argued that genetic coding for biological, conscious, potentially intelligent life had to have begun in outer space and landed on planet Earth. And his theory was that whenever this genetic coding lands on a planet with water, a planet in the Goldilocks zone, it will generate forms of life similar to the ones we have here, and others that are very different. So ultimately, that means we're living in a populated cosmos. All life in the cosmos is related. Some is more advanced than us. Some is more primitive than us. And our story on this planet is of having developed slowly, gradually, until some of our cosmic neighbors turn up. And then they start doing their genetic modifications, their gene splicing, just to nudge things along in a direction that they think will be positive. I think that's the big picture. We're part of a populated cosmos.
1: Now, you talk about the dangers of ontological shock. What is that?
10: Well, if you can imagine a lion living in the savannah, it lives a very happy life because it's right at the top of the food chain. It is the alpha species, the alpha predator. So it knows how to hunt, how to raise a pride, how to protect its pride, how to socialize. But if all of a sudden you introduce a new species that is far more powerful than a lion, so much more powerful you can hardly compare them. Imagine the savannah is now full of T-Rexes. The lion no longer knows how to do any of those things. How does it hunt in a savannah full of T-Rexes? How does it protect its pride? How does it socialize? It doesn't know how to be a lion anymore. So that is ontological shock. It doesn't know how to be a lion. Ontological is about being. It doesn't know how to be. And there are people who are concerned that human beings will go into ontological shock if all of a sudden we realize we're not at the top of the food chain, that we are a low to mid-ranking species, and that there are other interests far more powerful that have a stakeholding in Project Earth and Project Humanity. Some fear that that would put people in a place of paralysis, of not knowing how to live anymore. Now, I don't hold that view, because I find our ancestors had ways of processing this information and finding a way to live their lives. I think if our ancestors could do business with the idea we have visitors, we have company, then I think we can too. And in the most recent polling in the USA, it's about 67% of Americans who, if you told them we're in contact, we have been for 80 years, they would say, well, I'd more or less work that out. And these are people who are still living their lives. So ontological shock, I don't really believe in. I think it's sometimes used as an excuse not to declassify things that really should be in the public domain.
1: Now, your book, The Dragons of Eden, really doesn't make fun of or downplay religion.
10: No, it doesn't. I get misunderstood on this point a lot. People think I'm trying to debunk the Bible or debunk religion, and that's absolutely not my motivation. Mauro and I both go to the text wanting to understand the texts. And I count myself a believer. I have a belief in God. I've been a follower of Jesus for 44 years. And I find that my research, what I publish in the Eden series, doesn't really contradict God or contradict Jesus, but it does impact some of my beliefs. I have a much bigger vision of God and what God is. And I do have a different view of how we should read and interpret the scriptures. And I think those are very different things. I think if people never want to change their thinking on anything, then don't read my books. But if you've got an open mind, no, I don't think it's going to damage your faith. I think it's going to give you a bigger vision of God, a bigger vision of who we are, and hopefully a fresh appetite to go back to the text and say, what have I missed? What's in here?
1: Paul, what is your view of the book of Revelation?
10: Oh, my goodness. I do get asked this a lot, because Revelation frightens a lot of people. There's a lot of imagery in it that sounds like a lot of suffering that might be very difficult to navigate. And a lot of believers are anxious about what's going to happen in the future, how do they stay on the right side of God, and all those things. But there's a lot in the book of Revelation that isn't about the future. We've interpreted it that way, but it's really a prophetic description of things the Christians were living through in those first decades and centuries of Christian life. And because it's a very inspired book, you can read those accounts and find applications in every era. You can read it in the 1980s, 90s, noughties, in the present, and say, well, that sounds just like today. And I think that's because there's a lot of very inspired thought in it. But it's a lot more of it is about the past than we think it is. But it's a collection of things. It's not a single thing. There are visions of the future. And I do believe that there are contact experiences in the book of Revelation as well. The memory of a breakaway civilization, I think, is there in the book, where it talks about this city that's a cube that moves away from the planet with tens of thousands of people on it, with artificial lighting and its own food supply. I think that's the memory of a time in the past where there was a breakaway civilization, and someone has had a vision of that. Someone has seen it. Someone may have experienced it.
1: We'll take your calls next hour with Paul Wallace, the author of The Dragons of Eden. Where do people get your book, Paul?
10: You can go to Amazon and find The Dragons of Eden. You can have it as a paperback or as a Kindle ebook.
1: Now, this is the seventh volume in the series. Chronologically, what were the others like?
10: So it begins with Escaping from Eden, in which I share my own journey from a fairly mainstream evangelical view into a view that looks at these things, finding them in the Bible. And then The Scars of Eden answers the question, what difference does it make? Echoes of Eden says, so who are we in the light of that? What is our potential? The Eden Conspiracy goes back to the Bible and says all the answers are there. And then we go on to The Invasion of Eden, relating all that to what's happening in the present with disclosure processes and declassification. Then The Eden Enigma, that's all about the finds in Turkey that I show people on ancient knowledge tours. And now we're into The Dragons of Eden, really showing the argument for reading the Bible in this way. So if you've got friends who are very skeptical about it, get hold of The Dragons of Eden. They'll find it very difficult to gainsay.
1: Where do you think Eden was? Iraq?
10: Yes, I think a lot happened in the countries that today we call Iraq, Iran, and Syria. And whether we're talking about human origins or previous civilizations or ancient technology, there's a great deal that happens in Iraq. And there are a lot of reasons why military intelligence is interested in that part of the world.
1: Do you think the ancients believed that we were being visited?
10: Yes, I think they did. And I think they told us in many ways, using different language, different metaphors, different symbols. I think they're fairly open about it. But it's us in later times who've gone back to those carvings, back to those symbols, and we've taken our assumptions with us and assumed that they're talking about religious things or spiritual things, and perhaps not taken them at face value in the way we should have done. I think our ancestors were quite open that we were experiencing contact with non-human intelligence.
1: Do you think our past civilizations were in direct contact with the ETs?
10: I think there have been times where we've had direct contact. So, for instance, the stories told in the carvings in Turkey, I think they refer to a period just after the Younger Dryas Cold period where we were in face-to-face contact. And then I think by the time we're sort of about 2000 BCE, that's changed. We're not in open contact anymore. So it seems to come and go in waves as we go further back in the human timeline.
1: Paul, they seem to be so visible in the past. Why not now?
10: Well, I think you can liken it to what happens when we invade each other's countries. So, I mean, I grew up in Britain, and Great Britain had the experience of invading other people's countries, and we would do it with overwhelming force. It had to be very visible, a huge fleet of ships, a huge army, and we would overwhelm these countries with our superior firepower. We would become the police, we would become the banking system, the education system, the media. We would control everything. But once we'd set the commodity prices, set up the banking systems, the trade arrangements, we could gradually hand over education, hand over the media, hand over all the levers of control and go home, because we'd set things up that we would still benefit from sitting at the top of the tree. And I think we can liken what's happened to the planet to that, that beings came in the past, they set things up to run in a way that could be easily managed and influenced. And once they'd done that, they could go home and still feel, yes, Project Earth is our project.
1: In terms of time, how far back do you think this happened?
10: I think we had a visit about 10,000 years ago, so just on the tail end of the Younger Dryas. I think we had another visit around 60 to 70,000 years ago, and that left behind different marks and knowledge of how to live in balance with the planet. And then we had another visitation more than 315 years ago, where we were altered to become physically exactly as we are today. And if we listen to the Mayan story of the feathered serpents, Kukulkan, etc., they suggest that there were alterations in evolution on the planet that predate even Homo sapiens, that predate the great apes, predate the primates. And so that suggests over millions of years, we've been visited many, many times by different groups, with different agendas, some more positive than others and some more exploitative than others.
1: Are we in their image?
10: Well, that's what it says, isn't it? In the book of Genesis, let us make the humans to look like one of us, say the Elohim. And that word look like is a very concrete word. So when Adam and Eve have Seth, and Seth is the spitting image of Adam, looks exactly like him, it's that same word. So I do think we physically resemble the Anunnaki who came and did this work. I think previously we were a lot hairier. I think previously our posture wasn't quite as erect, but the changes that were made, the gene splicing that was done, produced a hairless primate, one that stood up straight, one that was a little bit smarter, one that was able to speak. And I think in all these respects, we do look like those who created us. And that's why in many of these ancient carvings, including the ones I'll show you in Turkey, if you come on tour with me there, show us standing next to beings who look very much like us, but are actually a little bit different.
1: What's that website again for the tour?
10: AncientKnowledgeTours.com. And I do have a few places left for this October.
1: And can they also get to it through your website?
10: Yes, if you go to paulanthonywallace.com, then you'll find Ancient Knowledge Tours there.
1: The name of the book series is called The Dragons of Eden. Where are the dragons? What happened to them, Paul?
10: Oh, that's a great question. I think some of them were among those who left to go back where they'd come from, and I think others may actually have become extinct.
1: We'll come back and take phone calls with Paul Wallace in just a moment on Coast to Coast AM.
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6: NBC News Radio, I'm Tammy Trujillo. NBC News projects Abdul El-Sayed will win Michigan's Democratic U.S. Senate primary. The progressive El-Sayed defeated establishment-backed Congresswoman Haley Stevens. The race divided the party, with fears within the DNC that an El-Sayed victory would pull the party further left and hurt their midterm hopes of regaining control of the House and Senate. In the midterms, El-Sayed will face Republican Mike Rogers, who has the backing of President Trump. The man suspected of starting one of the massive wildfires in Spokane, Washington, has had his first court hearing. Mark Mayfield reports.
7: The judge agreed to the bond.
8: With respect to the release conditions, the court will adopt the $1 million bond that's already in place and adopt all the proposed release conditions as suggested by the prosecution.
7: Aaron Farinacci was arrested by a SWAT team after a witness said he saw him acting suspiciously near where the Old Trails fire began on Saturday. Farinacci appeared in the Spokane court remotely from jail where the charges were read. The Spokane resident is charged with first-degree arson. I'm Mark Mayfield.
6: The Justice Department's dropping charges against three more people accused of vandalizing the Lincoln Memorial reflecting pool. That story from Wendy Swanson.
9: This comes days after dismissing a similar case against Olympic canoeist David Hearn. Prosecutors now say the damage was caused by contractors during the pool's renovation, reversing earlier claims that the defendants were responsible. The decision has sparked criticism from President Trump, who insisted the damage was a result of vandalism and questioned why the cases were dropped. Defense attorneys say their clients suffered significant personal and professional consequences. I'm Wendy Swanson.
6: A piece of a SpaceX rocket's expected to slam into the moon overnight near Einstein Crater at about seven times the speed of sound. SpaceX launched the 5-ton Falcon 9 rocket in January of 2025, and after successfully completing its mission, it ran out of fuel and wasn't able to return to Earth or head into deep space. You're listening to the latest from NBC News Radio.
10: In a heartbeat, you could be the difference.
11: Mark collapsed from cardiac arrest.
10: 9 out of 10 people who suffer cardiac arrest outside the hospital don't survive.
11: It took 30 minutes of chest compressions to finally feel a pulse.
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12: Over 20 Democratic-led states are urging the U.S. Supreme Court to block the Trump administration's new limits on mail-in ballots. Chris Caraggio reports.
13: President Trump wants the federal government to take control of voting by mail through the U.S. Postal Service by requiring the creation of a series of lists of people eligible to vote. The states say it's too late in the election year to impose a new set of regulations for mail ballots. The Supreme Court is expected to act within a few days. Midterm elections are now less than 3 months away. I'm Chris Caraggio.
12: The Senate Homeland Security and Governmental Affairs Committee will vote on Thursday on whether to hold Dr. Anthony Fauci in contempt. The vote comes after the former White House health advisor invoked the Fifth Amendment more than 100 times in a hearing last week about the COVID-19 pandemic. Fauci refused to answer questions, saying he thinks committee chair and Republican Senator Rand Paul wants to see him behind bars and is obsessed with him. Amazon founder Jeff Bezos plans to sell about 15 million shares of his company. That story from Matt Mattinson.
14: The shares are valued at roughly $4.1 billion after the stock reached a record high. The sale is part of a prearranged trading plan adopted last year and follows Amazon's stronger-than-expected quarterly earnings, fueled by continued growth in its cloud computing and artificial intelligence businesses. Despite the sale, Bezos remains one of Amazon's largest shareholders and has routinely sold stock through scheduled trading plans in recent years. I'm at Mattinson.
12: A Georgia-led study suggests trash cleanup at local beaches could work better as a workout than a guilt trip. Findings show people respond better when litter pickup is pitched as an exercise, a chance to meet people, or to take pride in their community. The workout angle resonated most with active adults, while less active people preferred the social side. A UGA co-author of the study says shifting the message is the easiest way to get more hands on the ground before litter washes out to the sea. Tammy Trujillo, NBC News Radio.
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0: Welcome back. George Norrie, along with Paul Wallace. Again, his work is called The Dragons of Eden. Paul, what region on this planet do you think had the most saturation of these ETs? Was it around Turkey, Egypt, in that area?
3: I think there was a very significant concentration around Iran, Iraq, and Syria. I think that's one place. I think Mesoamerica had a very significant concentration, and I think China did as well. But there are stories you can find on every continent today to suggest that there really was an endemic presence at a couple of those different time periods we talked about in the past.
0: Tell us more.
3: Well, what I find fascinating is how many stories cluster around Iraq, Iran, and Syria. So you've got stories that strongly suggest previous civilizations, ancient technology, and US military intelligence has taken this very seriously, has been involved in archaeological work to try and retrieve what they hope will be aspects of ancient technology, Stargate technology, portal technology, for instance. So that's certainly an important center. And then where I take people on tour, the Armenian Highlands into Turkey, that is a very significant area as well, because it marks the beginning of our civilization, civilization as we know it. There's a lot of evidence that that is where modern agriculture began, and with it, megalithic building. So the beginning of cities with permanent structures, specialized society, the flowering of arts, culture, science. We look at that part of the world to see the beginnings of all those things. So those are two places I'm very interested in. Somewhere I've not been to quite yet is India, because there are very ancient and deep stories suggesting extraterrestrial contact in the Indian tradition. And I'm actually doing another tour in Thailand with Praveen Mohan, where we go and look at some of the stories carried by the Vedic tradition in the temples and carvings there. So I think if you want, you know, to tour the planet and start in some significant places, I would go to those places and sit at the feet of the locals and learn the folklore in those places. You'll be hearing stories of contact.
0: Of the places you visited, are the countries willing and open to helping you?
3: Very much so. I think wherever you go, you have to honor the people who are there, who are curating these sites. You have to honor the archaeologists and scientists who've devoted their lives to understanding what is there. But, I mean, my job, for instance, when I go to Turkey, is not to try and claim to be more expert than the archaeologists there, but to find out what they have found, what they have dug up, what their interpretations are. Mm-hmm. Now, I might have some other ideas, and those find their way into my books. But what I certainly want to do when I go to Turkey

0: Turkey is work with the people whose work this is. People who have the PhDs, people who are there week in, week out, surfacing all these artifacts. And so if you come with me in October on Ancient Knowledge Tours, we'll be meeting some of these archaeologists and dialoguing with them about what they're finding and what they believe. But there's certainly a spectrum of belief there. And I think if you're happy to have a respectful conversation, then you'll find there are people who hold views that take these artifacts into the deep, deep past.
1: Do they seem to be very helpful?
0: Oh, I have been so blessed and encouraged by the archaeologists I've had contact with in Turkey. I think they're very pleased that more attention is being given their part of the world, because for a long time, people have been going on sort of archaeological pilgrimages to Egypt and to the Andes, to Peru. But people are only just beginning to discover around the world, they're just beginning to discover what's in Turkey. And so suddenly to have people interested to go to Kefkalesi, Ayanas, Chavus Tepe, they're thrilled with that because, of course, it means more funding for the archaeology that they're doing. And so because of that, there's a lovely friendship building up between me and the groups I go with when I go to these places.
1: All right, let's start with some calls as they roll in for you. Let's go to Greg in Remsen, New York, east of the Rockies. Hi, Greg, get us started.
2: Hi, everybody. Paul, in your research, the ETs that have been contacting people over the years and maybe even still today, are they here to advise us and help us evolve from, like, you know, excel and go beyond the wars that you were talking about and the monetary systems and the leaders? What do they want us to evolve to? Thank you for my question.
0: Oh, that's a great question. And you're quite right to talk about that because, you know, often when we talk about disclosure, declassification, we think as if contact is always behind closed doors with higher ups. And indigenous knowledge around the world says something quite different. And that is that ordinary people around the world have contact experiences and have done for thousands of years. Many of the people that I coach in personal coaching or Ancient Knowledge Academy have had these experiences themselves. And they will begin with experiences where they're not quite sure what this contact experience is they're having, who they're in contact with. But a lot of the time, the conversation is really focusing on supporting the individual on their own life journeys. And if you go to a traditional healer in Southern Africa, for instance, this is just completely accepted as normal, that if you want to improve your life or experience healing, then you will have your team of helpers already working with you. And I think some of the contact experiences people report are not on the big sort of global themes of, well, how do you survive this next 10 years of geopolitics? It's much more, how do you prosper this year? How can you help yourself and your family with your own emotional intelligence, your own state of health, your own state of well-being? And the more I hear of experiences like this, the more encouraged I am that we have helpers in high places. There's a very interesting contact experience, close encounter in Rua in Zimbabwe back in 1994, I think it was, where a group of school children had a mass sighting and contact with beings who came out of this flying saucer. And they talk about the conversations they experienced. And they were, on the one hand, at that supportive individual level, but the other thing they talked about was their concern for the human experience on planet Earth. Don't ruin your planet, they were saying. If you don't look after the environment, it can't look after you. And this concern that we shouldn't nuke ourselves into oblivion is one that repeats around the world. So I think that kind of contact experience at the personal level, most of what I hear is that kind of support, wanting human beings to have a better experience on planet Earth. So I hope that answers your question, Greg.
1: Thank you very much. West of the Rockies, Linda's with us in Spokane, Washington. And Linda, before we go with your question, are you okay from the fires?
3: Yeah, they're northwest of me. I'm very close to the Idaho border in the valley, so... But there's a lot of smoke, and it's really horrible what's happening because they can't seem to put them out.
1: It's really bad. Well, you take care of yourself, but go ahead.
3: Okay. What was I going to say? Oh, I was wondering, Paul, if what I heard, if you resonate with it or if it's in line with what you're saying tonight. I heard that the world would only be created three times. The first time it was created with the dinosaurs, and one of the baby dinosaurs managed to hatch its egg, kind of like the chicken and egg story. So that was the first time, and then that world got destroyed. And then the second time is with all the archaeology and the things that are being discovered now. And that world was destroyed with the flood or the ice age or the whatever. And now we're in the third world. So this is our last chance to get it right. And also, while I'm talking, I want to ask Paul if he knows what the archons are, because I heard they're the worst ones that are trying to take over the planet.
1: Have you heard of bad ETs like that, Paul?
0: Yes, the archons, that's something that early Christians talked about, and the idea was that an archon is, it's like a parasitic entity that feeds off negative human emotion. And so if you can imagine a parasite that makes you feel more angry and feel more aggressive or feel more despairing, and then they feed off that emotion, that's what the early Christians meant by archons. And I think the take home from that story is we need to really look after ourselves in terms of our emotional state. I don't know if you do a lot of social media, Linda, or if you watch a lot of TV, but if you do, it's very easy to go into a bit of an emotional spiral where you just feel worse and worse because of what you're being fed. And I think sometimes the algorithms of Facebook, they're a little bit like archons. They want an emotional reaction and then they'll monetize that. I think whether you're looking at algorithms or archons, you've just got to be very careful about what emotional state you allow yourself to go into. You have to be intentional about not living in fright or fear or anxiety or resentment. You have to decide, I'm going to live in a state of positivity, love, compassion, imagination, creativity, hopefulness, kindness, and be deliberate about it so that you're not so manipulated by whether it's archons or something on the TV. So that's what I'd say about the archons. And then as to our survival on the planet, what I agree with is we absolutely must make the most of every chance we have in this age. But when I probe the stories of the Bible and other ancient stories, it seems to me we've actually had more reboots than just the three. And if I read the first 11 chapters of the book of Genesis, I think there are actually about five resets, planetary resets embedded in that story. If I listen to Vedic stories, it says there have been five resets as well. So my suspicion is our planet's a little bit more resilient than that, but that's not a reason for us to be complacent. We need to look after it. We need to look after our civilization, make sure that we're not self-destroying. We are looking after ourselves, each other, our towns, our communities, our countries, and the planet that we live on.
1: All right, let's go to Bill in Los Angeles. Take it away, Bill.
4: How you doing, George?
1: Good.
4: Hey, Paul, I'm a former history teacher and journalist. You and I talked, I think the last time you were on with George, about the word Elohim. Do you recall that?
0: You have to remind me, Bill.
4: Yeah, when I learned Hebrew at age 19 and Greek, because I wanted to understand, I was raised evangelical and I wanted to understand the Bible completely. And I discovered that a lot of stuff I'd been taught at church which is not the case when I looked at the language. And like the word Elohim actually is as you know, is a plural of God. It means literally gods. And this didn't fit in with what I had been taught about monotheism. And you and I talked about the evolution of the monotheistic Yahweh from this Elohim concept that was earlier. Does that ring a bell?
0: Yes, it does. And that's really central to what we're talking about in the Dragons of Eden. The Elohim are plural, masculine plural, and they have plural verbs and attributives. They do plural things like war against each other. And they're named, in fact. A number of them are named. We have El Shaddai, El Elyon. We have Milcom, Chemosh, Dagon, Baal Hadad, Baal Zebul. So there's no question that we're looking at plural beings who are conflicting with each other over controlling the environment. Things went a bit askew, I think, when the Septuagint came along in 280 BCE, because those translators replaced the word Elohim with the Greek word theos, which is God in the singular. And I think that was the beginning of a real distortion of our understanding of these stories. But the distortion started even before that, because in the 8th century BCE, King Hezekiah wanted everyone to forget about the plural Elohim, people like Asherah, all those who seem to be in competition with Yahweh. And so there's been a deliberate forgetting over a long period. I think if you talk to people who studied theology at an academic level, they understand this. They understand Judaism began as polytheism, not monotheism. The Elohim were in the plural, but that knowledge that people learn about at university, in seminary, somehow it doesn't filter down into the rank and file of the churches. So when I talk about it in my books, I often get quite a shocked, knee-jerk reaction from people as if they'd never heard the like before. And similarly, the idea that the biblical stories are dependent on the Mesopotamian stories, people know that at an academic level, rank and file of the churches, it's brand new information. And it's one of the reasons why I've written the Eden series, to try and get the information out there that has been known for 200 years with regard to Elohim and Anunnaki being equivalents. So that's where my research has taken me. Does that resonate with your findings, Bill?
1: Paul, do you think that our ET friends were our gods?
0: Yes, I think at times we have had a lot of help and assistance from our ET friends. And one of the reasons I love going to Turkey and listening to the Urartian stories is they talk about this period 10,000 years ago when there was open contact as a golden period. They saw it as a really positive time of technology sharing, a great leap forward for humanity, and they longed for the return of the Dinjir. They longed for the return of these advanced others. And I think that helps us to frame questions of contact in the present more positively. I think there's every possibility that we can improve the human condition by contact with more advanced others. And I would love more conversation along those lines rather than whenever we talk about ETs, we're thinking about Mars attacks, Independence Day, and invasion of the body snatchers.
1: It's great stuff. And again, Paul, where do people get the Dragons of Eden and the other books?
0: You can go to Amazon and Kindle. You'll find the whole Eden series, and you'll find the Dragons of Eden in paperback and in Kindle as an ebook.
1: What do you think of Göbekli Tepe in Turkey?
0: Oh, this is absolutely fascinating, because that really does suggest to me the tail end of a previous megalithic civilization. It really looks like the curation and commemoration of a culture that's about to disappear. And then a couple of hundred years later, 1,000 years later, there's the beginning of something new. It really does look like a virtual museum that was created in that place, telling very deep stories.
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1: NBC News Radio, I'm Mark Mayfield. Abdul El-Sayed has won the Democratic primary for U.S. Senate in Michigan, according to an NBC News projection. The progressive candidate defeated establishment-backed Congresswoman Haley Stevens in a race that highlighted divisions within the party over its direction heading into the midterm elections. A cancer-fighting chewing gum developed at the University of Pennsylvania Dental School has been found to nearly eliminate human papillomavirus. Tammy Trujillo has details.
2: That's a virus associated with head and neck cancer. Dr. Henry Daniels says this bioengineered gum cuts HVP levels in the mouth by up to 93% and doesn't seem to harm beneficial bacteria. That raises hope, he says, for a safer and more affordable cancer-fighting therapy. I'm Tammy Trujillo.
1: And according to a new report, at least 12 states are reporting cyber attacks targeting water systems that may be connected to Iran. Mark Mayfield, NBC News Radio.
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1: 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We'll talk about the search for Noah's Ark, and then Billy Carson joins us to talk about the holographic universe on Coast to Coast. We'll be back with Paul Wallace in a moment and take final calls with him as we talk about the Dragons of Eden. And Tom is here to tell you about our TV show, beyondbelief.com.
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1: And welcome back. George Norrie along with Paul Wallace. We're talking about his work, The Dragons of Eden. Paul, how long have you been doing this now?
11: Oh, my goodness. I've been researching it for decades, but it's been a new book every year for the past 7 years.
1: Good for you. What was that moment that captured your attention to get into this field?
11: Well, there was a moment very early on when I was about 11 years old when I first read Chariots of the Gods by Eric von Daniken, and I knew he'd put his finger on something important, our inability to explain ourselves as the alpha species on the planet. So some seeds were sown at that point, but then it really was 30 years in the ministry, in theological education, studying the Bible, that the anomalies just began building up. I realized there was another narrative here that I was missing. And then about a decade ago, I thought I need to go back to those anomalies, treat them as translation questions, and find out what this narrative is. And it was that work that changed everything for me.
1: Do you think you have the answers to your questions?
11: I think our ancestral stories have the answers, indigenous story all around the world. And that's why I'm devoting my work to studying them, sitting at the feet of our ancestors and listening with an open ear to all the wisdom they bequeathed to us. I think there's a really grounded understanding of the world and the cosmos to be gained from that.
1: Let's go back to final calls. Let's go with Don in Alberta, Canada. Hey, Donald, go ahead.
12: Hi, George. Hi, Paul.
1: Howdy.
12: Speaking of translation, the biggest one I have a problem with is the mistranslation, meaning, well, comes up as end times, but it's actually, if you go back into the ancient text, it means time of change. For the Anunnaki, based on DNA evidence that other people have brought up, I would say that the Anunnaki actually crossed their genetics with Sasquatch. The one thing about the dragons, because I was just trying to find this one, there was some bird they found the remains of that was the size of, I can't remember, DC-10 or DC-3. But the dragons, we don't find any remains. And I'm wondering if they're like the Sasquatch, they can just jump back and forth between dimensions. The other quick comments were okay, so you talked about how we have cast events change our timelines because we have, you know, but we have a process coming up in 2029, April 13th. And so is that, could that be an event? And then the next one coming up is in December 2030, where the planet X, Nexus, the Nibiru, whatever you want to call it, is supposed to come through the orbit between Earth and Venus. So these events, I guess, it's possible that they could reset our humanitarian clock or our evolutionary process or whatever the case may be. Anyway, just pick anyone you want to comment on. Okay, thanks.
11: Wow, Don, thank you. Those are big questions. I think there is always something that can reset our evolutionary process, whether it's Planet X or polar reversal or solar flares. I think that's one of the scary things when we get into ancestral story and biblical story, that, you know, it's not a totally secure life we live on our planet with all the variables of the solar system. Interdimensional, that's a great point. And if you read the Dragons of Eden, you'll hear us get into the word Olam in the Bible. That does suggest that our ancestors had an understanding of interdimensional travel or beings that would emerge interdimensionally. So yes, that could well be part of the dragon story. And you mentioned Sasquatch. This is so interesting because if you listen to the Mayan story of human origins, it would suggest that we and the what it calls ape-like creatures that live in the forest are both the results of the work of the feathered serpents. And that suggests that there's us and then something like an ape that lives in the forest, and we are part of the same wider family. I wonder if Sasquatch fits into those ancient stories. And we do also have a story in the Bible of a smooth skin kind of human and then a much stronger physically one covered in hair as thick as the hide of a goat. And I think that's the memory of living alongside hairy people in the deep past, hairy people who may still be present in our forests.
1: Fascinating. Let's go to Bill, truck driving in Oregon. Hey, Bill.
13: Hey, George. Hey, Paul. Great show. And I haven't read your work, Paul, but I mean, you know, I'm going to now. And, you know, I want to ask your opinion on something. But first, I just want to say that what I'm about to say is my opinion. I want to make that clear because it gets a little dark. There's a scientific historian, Michael Shermer, once said any sufficiently advanced civilization, technologically advanced civilization, would be indistinguishable from God for us, right? And this question always kind of perplexed me because I believe in panspermia. All right, I do accept that as the most plausible explanation for, you know, intelligent life on this planet. And you know, and there's a line in a science fiction movie. This is where it gets a little dark. There's a movie called Prophecy where he says, have you ever read the parts of the Bible where God has dispensed judgment? There's always an angel present. Do you really want to meet an angel? All right, that's what the guy in the movie asked, the other character. So, you know, I'm thinking of laboratory Earth, all right? And as a laboratory, do you think these beings, look at the last universal common ancestor and the last eukaryotic common ancestor, multicellular common ancestor, the Leuca and the Leca. Do you think this genetic manipulation or modification happened then? Because that's primordial, and that would be very godlike to me anyway. I mean, I don't think yes. I can distinguish them from gods. Or do you think it's an ongoing process, like in a laboratory? That is also quite scary, but I think I could, you know, I think I could see, you know, I could differentiate. They would not be godlike in my mind, I don't think. But I was just wondering if you could comment on that.
11: That's a great question. I mean, I think the last major alteration of Homo sapiens to produce us as we know ourselves to be was a little more than 315,000 years ago. And I think if your species changes because of an intervention, I think, yes, you might see the people doing the change as godlike. I think it was Arthur C. Clarke who talked about seeing as gods anyone who can do things that are technologically really advanced. But, you know, sometimes I think it's the other way around. But when I, in the Dragons of Eden, talk about what's in the Bible, I think there are texts that are very openly describing technological things, communications devices, craft like drones, helicopters, rockets, wormholes, weapons of mass destruction, cloning technology. And I think the original texts are really quite straightforward in describing something technological. And it's us who've come along later and said these are stories of gods. Similarly, when I listen to the Urartian stories in Turkey, they talk about the Dinjir as being advanced others, and they understood that they had finite abilities, but they were more advanced than us. It's those of us who've come much later, who've gone to these ancient stories and said, oh, these are stories of gods. And I think we are misrepresenting how sophisticated the understanding was that our ancestors had. They were describing things that were technological, and then we turn it into religion. I think, in fact, that's how it's been flipped.
1: Let's go to Ruth in Maryland. Hi, Ruth.
14: Hi, George and Paul. Thank you for taking my call. And Paul, George kind of already asked you this question earlier, but I would like you to expand on a little more about the dragons, because that is what your book is called, Dragons of Eden. And I bought a book
15: a week ago, and it's called Animals of the Bible. It's almost 100 years old. It's from 1937. And two of the pages in here, it talks about the behemoth and the
16: Leviathan.
15: Tommy was trying to pronounce it for me. Leviathan, I think it's called. And that part about the Leviathan, okay, this is in Job 40 and Job 41. It says, out of his mouth go burning lamps and sparks of fire leap out. Out of his nostrils go smoke. A flame cometh out of his, goeth out of his mouth. Now, is this, is that creature supposed to be a dragon, Paul? Thank you.
11: Oh, superb question. And yes, I do talk about that in the Dragons of Eden. So we've got these physical descriptions of Leviathan and Behemoth. And then in the book of Job, Yahweh compares himself with those creatures. Now, if I sat a child down and read out the descriptions of Leviathan or Behemoth, if I said, let me tell you about a huge creature with an impenetrable reptilian skin. It's got wings, it's got feathers, it can fly, it has a long snout that breathes fire. It rules over human beings by threatening them with incineration. It constantly demands gold and young girls and sheep and cattle, and the people are frightened of it and want to get rid of it. If I ask a child, what am I describing? The child will say straight away, oh, that's a dragon. Well, if I then say, this is in the Bible, does the answer change? And for a lot of people, the answer changes immediately. And they'll say, well, it can't be a dragon then. It must be a metaphor. It must be poetry. But the book of Job is a really interesting place to go because it holds far older stories than many of the rest of the texts of the Bible. And, you know, I gave those descriptions. If it was a dragon 5 minutes ago, it can't be something different now. It's in the Bible. And why is Yahweh comparing himself with them? The book of Job is fascinating because it gives us a more primitive view of what Judaism was before it became this more sophisticated monotheistic worldview. And it does, I believe, hold an ancient memory of creatures that lived on the planet in our ancestral past. I don't think Leviathan and Behemoth are metaphors at all. I think they're memories of something real.
1: I think you're right there. Tim in Alberta, Canada is with us. Go ahead, Timmy.
17: Hey, guys. Hey, Paul, thank you for explaining ontological shock. That was above my pay grade, but the line in Africa, that worked for me. I want disclosure. I guess Dr. Phil does now, too. He's in the disclosure committee. There's a News Nation interview with him just last week, and they had to disclose everything to him for him to play this game. But I think you've mentioned it before. I know Paul Hellyer, our defense minister up here in Canada, talked quite a bit about the Paul White, the Tall Whites, and meeting them. They were at Area 51. I think they've left Terra Firma for now, but I think they're returning. What do you know about them?
11: Oh, now I talk about this kind of contact in my book, Echoes of Eden. And yes, I do think the Tall Whites are among groups who are in conversations with us because they're concerned about human welfare. They want human beings to have a better experience in the future and not a worse one. And I certainly believe that in the conversations that are happening behind closed doors, we do have groups who are influential, who are holding more destructive forces at bay. The Tall Whites are just one example of this. But when I go into biblical and other ancestral stories, I hear about beings from the Pleiades and beings from Sirius and beings from Cygnus who are on the more positive side, who are much more favorably inclined towards humanity. So how many are here behind closed doors? I couldn't say. I've had experiences myself that suggest that the Nordic types are still among us and are having a positive influence on things. So that's just a personal view, but Echoes of Eden is the book where I unpack all of that.
1: Let's get Blake Tyler, Texas, real quick. Blake, go ahead.
18: Oh, good. Thanks, George. Hey, I want to go back to the previous caller mentioned the Elohim as being a pluralistic. They are the angelic creation angels. When in the beginning there were creation angels that had put together all the intricacies of the development of life on Earth. but they did it for the one true God, the one El Shaddai, the creator of the universe.
1: And how many gods were there, Paul?
11: Well, there were a lot of Elohim, some whose names we have and some we don't. And yes, I think you're right in what you're saying, Blake, that there's this group called the Elohim who are involved in works of terraforming and producing us. But the word Elohim is a very, very broad word indeed. It doesn't refer just to an individual type or an individual species. It refers to a whole spectrum of beings. And we get glimpses. Micaiah, the prophet, remote views the Sky Council, and there are beings on there that are energy-based beings, others that are very physical, others that look like us. And the word Elohim really just means beings more powerful than we are. So it's a whole spectrum.
1: Paul, once again, tell folks the different websites available.
11: Absolutely. Go to ancientknowledgetours.com if you want to come with me to Turkey in October. 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Go to The Fifth Kind and the Paul Wallace channel on YouTube. You can watch me for free there. And if you want to come to Thailand with me and Praveen Mohan, go to Third Eye Tours. And everything that you want to know about me is at paulanthonywallace.com.
1: And how long are these trips? How long do they last?
11: It's a week in Thailand and 10 days in Turkey from the 8th to the 18th.
1: All right, my friend. Keep in touch, Paul, okay?
11: Thanks, George. It's been a real pleasure. Thanks for having me on.
1: Paul Wallace, The Dragons of Eden. For Dan Galanti, Tom Danheiser, Sue Trikas, Lex Lonehood, Sean Latasur, Alec Fernandez, Tim Banal, George Knapp, and Richard Serrett, I'm George Norrie, somewhere out there on Coast to Coast AM. We'll see you on our next edition. Until then, be safe, everyone.

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6: NBC News Radio, I'm Mark Mayfield. NBC News projects that Abdul El-Sayed will win Michigan's Democrat U.S. Senate primary. The progressive El-Sayed defeated establishment-backed Congresswoman Haley Stevens. The race divided the party with fears within the DNC that an El-Sayed victory would pull the party further left and hurt their midterm hopes to regain control of the House and Senate. In the midterms, El-Sayed will face Republican Mike Rogers, who has the backing of President Trump. President Trump's pick to lead the Justice Department has been approved by a key Senate committee. Todd Blanche won the support of Senator John Cornyn of Texas by signing a deal to permanently rescind the nearly $2 billion anti-weaponization fund.
7: The weaponization fund is dead, and of course I expect them to live up to that in any future litigation.
6: That fund was billed as a way to compensate those who claimed they were unfairly targeted by the Biden administration. The deal also narrows the scope of Trump and his family's audit immunity. A report says at least 12 states have now reported cyber attacks against their water systems that may be linked to Iran. Scott Carr reports.
8: ABC News says officials in Michigan, one of the newer states to report the attacks, are monitoring the situation and coordinating with federal partners. So far, there have been no reports of any disruptions to water supplies or wastewater treatment. Minnesota was the first state to report the attacks last week. On Friday, President Trump blamed Minnesota's Democratic governor for the attacks, even though U.S. officials had previously said they're investigating whether Iran or hackers associated with Iran could be behind them. I'm Scott Carr in Washington.
6: And the federal government has approved Washington Governor Bob Ferguson's request for FEMA assistance. The request includes funding for six counties and three tribal organizations. This money only pays for the emergency response, things like evacuations, emergency shelters, food and water, and search and rescue operations. 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
6: Over 20 Democrat-led states are urging the U.S. Supreme Court to block the Trump administration's new limits on mail-in ballots. Chris Caraccio reports.
11: President Trump wants the federal government to take control of voting by mail through the U.S. Postal Service by requiring the creation of a series of lists of people eligible to vote. The states say it's too late in the election year to impose a new set of regulations for mail ballots. The Supreme Court is expected to act within a few days. Midterm elections are now less than 3 months away. I'm Chris Caraccio.
6: The man suspected of starting one of the massive wildfires in Spokane, Washington, was in court for a hearing Tuesday. Aaron Farinacci was arrested by a SWAT team after a witness said he saw him acting suspiciously near where the Old Trails fire began on Saturday. Farinacci appeared in the Spokane court remotely from jail where the charges were read. His arraignment date is August 6th. Spokane County Sheriff John Noel said Farinacci was carrying waterproof matches and a butane lighter when he was arrested. SpaceX reported better-than-expected quarterly profit in its first report as a public company, but concern over massive spending on artificial intelligence sent the stock down more than 6% after hours. Tammy Trujillo has details.
12: The rocket company posted Q2 revenue of $7.8 billion, mostly from its Starlink internet service. But its XAI unit, which runs Grok, spent nearly $16 billion, the majority of SpaceX's capital expenditures. SpaceX ranks as one of the top 10 largest companies in the world based on market cap. I'm Tammy Trujillo.
6: Steelers quarterback Aaron Rodgers is criticizing Dr. Anthony Fauci over his recent Senate testimony on the COVID-19 pandemic. Appearing on the Pat McAfee show, Rodgers called Fauci an absolute coward for invoking the Fifth Amendment during the hearing and refusing to answer certain questions. Rodgers, who faced backlash for his own views on COVID vaccines during the pandemic, has continued to speak out on the issue. And the 86th annual Sturgis Motorcycle Rally officially kicks off today. Mark Mayfield, NBC News Radio.
13: 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They're wearing jerseys, pajamas, high heels, and work boots. 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
1: Is an agreement imminent? Good morning, I'm Gordon Deal, along with Nicole Murray, on this Wednesday, August 5th. Glad you could be with us. Here's what we have for you this hour.
2: President Trump is sounding positive following day-long negotiations with Iran.
1: Too close to call in a hard-fought Democratic primary for Senate in the battleground state of Michigan.
2: Officials in eastern Washington say progress is being made on three wildfires, but they remain at 0% containment.
1: And recent autonomous AI hacks at Anthropic and OpenAI have sparked debate over AI safety.
3: The AI is given a task, but the person giving the AI a task thinks it's in the sandbox, meaning thinks it's trapped and can't get out. And in both of these cases involving Anthropic and OpenAI, in both cases, the humans made a mistake, and the AI jumped out of the sandbox and into the real world.
1: Dan Divisay at USA Today on the fallout from recent hacks. In a bitter Democratic primary race for Senate in Michigan, NBC News is projecting that progressive candidate Abdul El-Sayed has defeated four-term Congresswoman Haley Stevens. El-Sayed, a former local public health official, had the backing of Vermont Senator Bernie Sanders, a Democratic socialist. Like other Democrats who have run to push the party to the left in recent years, El-Sayed accused Israel of committing genocide against Palestinians in Gaza.
4: All right, y'all, money out of... Money in your? Medicare for? All right, y'all. Look, I wish I could tell you that I was declaring victory right about now. Turns out it takes a long time to count some votes in Michigan.
1: The race was being closely watched for clues about whether Democratic voters in a crucial swing state are receptive to candidates who challenge party leaders. The Republican Senate candidate is former Congressman Mike Rogers. Separately, Democrat William Lawrence, co-founder of the Progressive Sunrise Movement, has won his party's primary in Michigan's 7th congressional district. The Democratic establishment is finally fighting back against the socialist takeover of the party that's been the biggest takeaway from this year's primary so far. Time will tell whether this resistance, though, is too little too late. Analysis from Jim Antle, executive editor at the Washington Examiner. Jim, why are socialists having a moment?
5: Well, a lot of Democratic voters are angry at the party leadership. They're angry at the establishment and the governing class of the Democratic Party. And so they're looking for candidates who channel that anger. And so far, the socialists have been doing it the best. And it's somewhat similar to the dynamic we saw with the Tea Party within the Republicans, 15, 16 or so years ago, you know, during the Obama administration and a little bit beyond. So there's that element to it.

0: are far removed from a lot of the past failures of socialism. So socialism has become kind of attractive to them. And it just they're really doing well in a lot of Democratic primaries this year where they've run candidates.
1: In a year in which it seems Republicans could be in trouble for the midterms, is this a year in which a Democratic socialist could beat a Republican in the general election?
0: Yeah, in some places that's certainly going to happen. It's going to be a big enough Democratic year that some candidates who might not otherwise make it through in a different set of conditions, will win this year. Now, I also think it's likely that some of these candidates will blow otherwise winnable races. Now, we saw both of those things in the Tea Party too. You know, a lot of Tea Party candidates won in 2010. The Republicans picked up 63 House seats, won the majority. But you saw some Senate races in particular where some of those candidates weren't ready for prime time and they lost. And so, if you're nominating socialists in deep blue districts, of course, all of those people are going to win their general elections. They may not even face Republicans. They certainly won't have competitive Republican opponents. It's much riskier to do this in battleground states, as they're attempting to do, some governor and Senate races. And some of those candidates could very well lose, but also, there is a risk that they win just because it's going to be overall a pretty good Democratic year, most likely.
1: We're speaking with Jim Antle, executive editor at the Washington Examiner. The establishment has been fighting back to a certain extent on the Democratic side. Is it seen as enough?
0: It might not be enough in some of these races. I think Wisconsin is a good example of this. It looks like everything they've tried to do to defeat the socialists has backfired, and socialists well positioned to win the governor's nomination. And I think we've seen some similar things in other races. So, having an endorsement from Chuck Schumer isn't as helpful as it once would have been. Maybe money from AIPAC. It's good to have the money, but that's going to be used against you in a Democratic primary. There are other things they're trying to do to mitigate the influence of socialists, like having South Carolina vote first in the 2028 primaries, which would probably help Kamala Harris. We'll have to see what kind of impact that has. The establishment, I think, is cognizant of the risks here and is starting to fight back, but it might just be, at least for right now, too little too late.
1: Thanks, Jim. Jim Antle, executive editor at the Washington Examiner. President Trump says there have been, quote, very good discussions with Iran during all-day negotiations, adding to hope for an imminent end to their war. Oil prices fell and stocks jumped in Asian trade today after Wall Street hit record highs yesterday on hopes that a deal could soon be reached to restore traffic through the blockaded Strait of Hormuz. Axios, citing two regional sources, reported the U.S. and Iran are closing in on an interim agreement to reopen the strait with the agreement of Oman. It says an announcement could come today. Trump on Fox News.
2: This should have been done by other presidents for 50 years. You keep hearing 47, but that's been for 3 years now. It's been over 50 years. Other presidents or other countries should have been able to do this. And I did something that I had to do because if they had a nuclear weapon, this whole world would be a different place.
1: Meanwhile, U.S. Central Command says the southern route of the Strait of Hormuz remains free and open, referring to a path through Omani territorial waters. 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
1: Thanks for spending time with us. The man accused of igniting one of the devastating wildfires in the area of Spokane, Washington, has made his first court appearance. We get more from this morning's Mike Gavin.
2: 37-year-old Aaron Farinacci appeared in court yesterday in his hometown of Spokane after being charged with starting one of three fires that have destroyed over 700 homes and forced more than 60,000 people to evacuate. Farinacci, previously in prison for killing his father, is jailed on $1 million bond on account of first-degree arson. Spokane is the city in eastern Washington hit hardest by wildfires in the Pacific Northwest, which is facing drought conditions. Dozens of major fires have scorched Washington and Oregon for weeks, spoiling the air with smoke and soot. Gordon.
1: Thank you, Mike. Authorities accuse Farinacci of starting the Old Trails Fire, one of three that erupted on Saturday to the north and west of Spokane, by using matches or a lighter to ignite a roadside patch of grass. The origins of the two other fires are under investigation. This portion of the program is brought to you by Incogni. Hey, did you hear that? That is the sound of silence coming from my phone. No spam calls, no spam texts. 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
0: The three big things you need to know. Number one.
3: A tight race in Michigan's Democratic primary. The election between former local public health official Abdul El-Sayed and four-term Congresswoman Haley Stevens has not been called. Stevens spoke last night.
4: We knew that this was going to be a close race, and that's exactly what we've got.
3: And also in Michigan, Congressman John James has won the state's Republican nomination for governor.
0: Number two.
3: President Trump said his administration had very good discussions with Iran during all-day negotiations yesterday. Secretary of State Marco Rubio.
5: The denuclearization of Iran is the ultimate deal. I think the immediate deal, the one that you see a lot of focus on, is the straits. The straits, you know, there are ships moving through the straits. There's oil moving right now through the straits. So the straits are open.
3: Meanwhile, CENTCOM says the southern route of the Strait of Hormuz is free and open.
0: Number three.
3: A divided Senate Judiciary Committee has advanced Todd Blanche's nomination to be Attorney General after he committed in writing to cancel the $1.8 billion anti-weaponization fund. Texas Senator John Cornyn.
6: Given this agreement with Mr. Blanche, I expect the department to live up to this in future litigation, and I will vote to advance him out of the committee today.
3: Blanche still needs to be approved by the full Senate. A man has been arrested near the Trump National Golf Club in Los Angeles County after authorities found ammunition and a gun inside his car. The arrest occurred just days before the president's planned Southern California visit for a Republican National Committee event. Chipotle says it has pulled jalapenos linked to a salmonella outbreak in Minnesota from its restaurants, adding that it has replaced the peppers with product from another grower. Health officials say they have identified 110 cases linked to the flare-up. There's too hot, there's too cold, and then there's just right. A recent Bear Mattress study found that the country's ideal sleep temperature is 67 degrees Fahrenheit.
1: Yeah, I'll get on board with that.
3: Yeah, oh my gosh, I always fight with my dad. He puts it at 72.
1: Yeah. 57. I'm good with 57.
3: 57?
1: Sure.
3: What is the matter with you?
1: 22 minutes now after the hour.
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0: Thanks for being with us. Recently, the artificial intelligence giant OpenAI announced the first known case of an AI going rogue and hacking into another company's website. Soon after, Anthropic said it had found three more breaches. They raise worrisome questions about the exploding AI industry. Here's Dan Divise at USA Today. Dan, recap what's happened.
1: We've had a couple of instances in the last few weeks of AIs breaking out of laboratory settings. This sounds like a science fiction movie. And, you know, but you have to picture this in your mind. It didn't physically happen. And they basically got onto the internet and invaded other websites and started doing weird stuff. And this is considered a big deal. It's the first time that an AI has on its own kind of leapt out of the sandbox, so to speak, and started doing stuff.
0: Observers here say what? This is how we might get to the end of the world, or don't worry about it. There are checks in place. How do we process this?
1: Well, so what happened in these cases was, and again, I'm a neophyte on this, but these were AIs whose job is kind of cybersecurity. They're being trained in cybersecurity like you'd train a hacker, right, or a counter hacker. My adult son has done work like this. And so they're in a laboratory setting, and this is very important to understand. The AI is given a task, but the person giving the AI a task thinks it's in the sandbox, meaning thinks it's trapped and can't get out. And in both of these cases involving Anthropic and OpenAI, in both cases, the humans made a mistake, and the AI jumped out of the sandbox and into the real world. And so the AI was doing what it was told to do, you know, which was mischievous stuff, nothing really horrible, but it did this in, like, real websites that affected real companies. And my God, the implications on that, I mean, what if an AI were being tested on, let's see if you can do this test where you go and drain Dan's bank account.
0: Mm-hmm. Yeah.
1: But it's a simulation. It's not in the real world. But the AI doesn't know that. And if you don't have your sandbox properly filled with sand or whatever, the AI could, in a certain scenario, break out of it and break into my bank account and take my money, or, like, reroute airplanes or something horrible like that. Who knows what it could do?
0: Goodness. We're speaking with Dan Divise, money reporter at USA Today. The story is called Rise of the Machines, the Fallout from Anthropic and OpenAI Hacks. All right, so this stuff has happened recently. Where does that leave, say, lawmakers on Capitol Hill weighing in on this?
1: Well, there is now a Kill Switch Act pending in Congress, which would require the AI developers to have a way to shut them down. And that was the main congressperson behind it is apparently good on this stuff, but I'm hearing it's not going to work. Because you can try to have a kill switch on an AI, but if the AI gets intelligent enough and it wants to live, it can break out and, like, you know, replicate across the internet, and then you can't kill it. So I don't know if the kill switch is going to work, but that is a actual bill pending in Congress. And then there's this open letter that was written by more than 1,000 employees of AI laboratories, you know, more than one of them, urging the government to hit the brakes on AI development until we can make sure that this isn't going to happen again. And the reason that matters is these companies are competing against each other, like, fiercely. And so, you know, like, when Oppenheimer's building the atom bomb, they're not going to, like, stop working on it to make sure it's safe, you know? Yeah. And we're kind of in a similar scenario here.
0: Thanks, Dan. Dan Divise, money reporter at USA Today. 30 minutes now after the hour on This Morning, America's First News.

0: NBC News Radio. I'm Mark Mayfield. President Trump says the Strait of Hormuz will be open very soon, or else Iran will face consequences. Speaking to Fox News Tuesday night, Trump said if it doesn't open soon, then Iran is going to get hit very hard. Over 20 Democrat-led states are urging the U.S. Supreme Court to block the Trump administration's new limits on mail-in ballots. Chris Caraccio reports.
1: President Trump wants the federal government to take control of voting by mail through the U.S. Postal Service by requiring the creation of a series of lists of people eligible to vote. The states say it's too late in the election year to impose a new set of regulations for mail ballots. The Supreme Court is expected to act within a few days. Midterm elections are now less than 3 months away. I'm Chris Caraccio.
0: And Aaron Farinacci, an arson suspect linked to one of the wildfires in Spokane, Washington, had a first court hearing yesterday. Mark Mayfield, NBC News Radio.
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12: No fear, just facts. 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
13: Thanks for spending time with us. Welcome into Wednesday, August 5th. Gordon Deal with Nicole Murray. Some of our top stories and headlines. Trump declares very good discussions with all-day talks with Iran. 0% containment for the three devastating wildfires in the area of Spokane, Washington. NBC News projects the progressive candidate has won an extremely close Democratic primary for Senate in Michigan. 17 dead after a Russian attack on Kyiv overnight, which is said to be low on interceptor missiles. Farewell to the F5. 10-time WWE champ Brock Lesnar has retired at age 49. And a Nashville cop celebrated for saving a potential suicide victim. that story in about 20 minutes. 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Oil giants Exxon and Chevron reported windfall profits worth billions in the second quarter. And now President Trump says they made too much money and ought to give some back to the public. What's the oil industry think? We're joined by Jay Young, founder and CEO of King Operating Corporation in Dallas, an oil, gas, and investment firm. Jay, what do you make of his comments?
8: Well, it's not their fault. It's not an oil and gas operator's fault about who gets the money when and where. The gas stations, you know, may want to talk about that because they buy and sell gasoline, but it's just so fast and furious now. You don't know, the oil price go up $5-$10 in the next week or two. Who knows what's buying and where the price of oil is going to go and all. I think Trump is just trying to get some political, you know, positive news so he doesn't get hammered in the midterms. And just trying to blame somebody instead of himself.
13: Yeah. I mean, gas stations, generally speaking, do okay, right? But they're not necessarily killing it unless they're selling sandwiches and things like that.
8: Exactly. You got to get people inside the store to buy, you know, sandwiches and Coca-Colas and all that. But, yeah, and the problem is that when you see the price of oil that went down the last 3 days, you know, down $7 and you go and the gasoline pump hasn't moved, that's when people go, well, what's going on? And why are these gas stations charging all this money? Which I can see that, but you know, they didn't buy that oil, that they didn't buy that gasoline last night. They could have bought it a week ago. I mean, some parts of Alaska, they have to buy gasoline like 6 months in advance. So that's kind of an extreme, but gasoline doesn't go into the gas stations every day, or it's not like crude oil prices where you can, you know, the price goes up and down as crude prices go up and down all over the world. You're not going to see that in a gas station.
13: Yeah. I mean, this coming from President Trump here struck me as like a whiff of socialism coming from a guy who's done pretty well in the capitalist system.
8: Yeah, exactly. And like I said, I think he's just trying to put some blame on somebody else instead of he's just trying to blame anybody, right? Or trying to say, hey, don't look at me. Don't be mad at the Republicans. You know, it's kind of like Biden, you know, the strategic reserves and open up all those strategic reserves right before the midterm election, hoping that everybody would go by the pump on the way to the polls and go, wow, I'm paying less money. Well, Democrats are the way to go. Same thing with what's going on today. And unfortunately, you know, you know, Trump doesn't want Democrats in office. He wants to make sure that he gets Republicans in. He doesn't want to be impeached. I mean, there's so many different forms of what could happen, and he doesn't want to be impeached, obviously, and he doesn't want to have to go through it all.
13: Yeah.
8: You know, so if that's what I have to do, then Trump will do whatever he has to do to win the battle. You know that.
13: We're speaking with Jay Young, founder and CEO of King Operating Corporation. We're talking about President Trump's remarks that Chevron and Exxon made too much in terms of profits, and he wants some of that given back to the public. I mean, could there be an easing of gasoline prices before the November midterms, or is that just too hard to predict given the nature of things in the Strait of Hormuz?
8: Yeah, I mean, I could tell you, and I'll be right half the time, or I'll be right most of the time, or whatever, but, you know, it's all about, we're producing more oil in the United States right now than we have ever. We're at high levels of oil production, and we're increasing our rig count. That's a good thing for consumers because we are starting to produce more oil. The problem is that we don't have the refineries here, so we're shipping overseas a lot of our oil that we're producing to be refined elsewhere, and then it's coming back to us because we don't have the refineries, and we especially don't have the refineries here. So, you know, this is a world where, you know, I don't think we're going to see more war going into the end of the year. I think things are going to start calming down. So I see prices, you know, staying right here or decreasing, you know, maybe a little bit. I just don't. We're forecasting $70, $75, you know, for our oil.
13: Thanks, Jay. Jay Young, founder and CEO of King Operating Corporation in Dallas. By the way, if you've missed anything from the show today, there's an easy way to catch up. All you have to do is tell Alexa, Siri, or Google to play This Morning with Gordon Deal. 20 minutes now in front of the hour. Coming up next, a Florida steakhouse offers dining in the nude.
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0: Thanks for joining us. Welcome into Wednesday. It's time now for the Mic Drop with this morning's Mike Gavin.
1: Good morning. Well, you've no doubt heard the old saying, there's no such thing as a free lunch. How about instead a clothing-free dinner? A Florida restaurant is inviting guests to disrobe on the first Monday of every month for a new dining experience. The chef and owner of the Class Soiree Steakhouse in Hollywood came up with the idea of the monthly event as a means of attracting attention to the eatery in an unusual way. The meals may be clothing-free, but the meals themselves are not. Tickets for the dinners cost $250 for men, $150 for women, or $300 for couples. Special rules for the event include no admission to anyone under the age of 18 and no touching another person without consent. The chef said the servers, who remain clothed in their usual attire during the private dinners, have been trained to be respectful of unclothed customers. Each diner will be given a robe, a soft towel, and a seat cover. In case you're wondering if this is all legal, a spokesperson for the city of Hollywood said that new dining experience dinners are perfectly legal as long as they're billed as private events.
0: Huh. So they had to specify that there's no touching another person without consent?
1: Yes, because I suppose that that would be then crossing that legal line 110%, right?
0: Oh, my goodness.
1: So, yeah, you got to make sure that everybody's on their best behavior. I find it amusing that the men are being charged $250 and the women only $150.
0: Yeah.
1: It's kind of like the cover charge at a club situation, right? Like women get in free and guys have to pay. Hey, kind of deal.
0: It's like a $100 ogling tax.
1: Yeah, something like that.
0: Yeah.
1: Right?
0: Yeah. How about the servers though?
1: Yeah. Wait. Well, they're going to be clothed.
0: And like what they'll have to look at.
1: Well, yeah.
0: My goodness.
1: Imagine you get to go home and tell those stories after you get home at night, right? Tell whoever's waiting for you. Yeah. But can you believe who came in tonight,
0: sir? Can I just encourage you to put your robe on for a few minutes?
1: Because just like with like nude beaches and places like that, it's not going to be the very attractive, most likely. I would guess who are going to do this.
0: Mm-hmm.
1: That doesn't seem like the very attractive do this kind of thing.
0: Right. The bikini models generally don't show up to these things, nor do the washboard ab guys who model underwear.
1: That's just my guess.
0: By the way, be careful of dripping soup in your lap.
1: Yeah, that too. Uh-huh. There are a lot of hazards here. And if you're not bold enough to attend a new dinner, you also might be embarrassed by something you have to buy at the store from time to time. Now, DoorDash is stepping in to help. The delivery service has launched Cringe Mart, a new in-app storefront designed, they say, for life's most awkward, intimate, and TMI essentials. No eye contact required. Shoppers can browse from a series of curated categories for things like UTI, tests and treatments, laxatives, condoms, and everything in between. The company says that cringe shopping is big business. Last year alone, over 4 million customers turned to DoorDash for their most awkward essentials, and one customer placed over 650 cringeworthy orders in a single year.
0: What?
1: 650? That's like two a day almost.
0: Yeah.
1: That's more than two a day. No, less than two a day, but close.
0: Yeah, like one
1: close,
0: and a half.
1: Close enough, anyway.
0: Jeez, you get the idea.
1: Oh, my goodness. Oh, my gosh.
0: It's Cringe Mart. That's what this is.
1: Cringe Mart.
0: Cringe Mart.
1: Yeah, so like, look.
0: And it comes like unlabeled. It doesn't say, right?
1: That's what they say.
0: It doesn't say condoms on front of the package.
1: Right? An unmarked package arrives to your door.
0: Jeez. Thanks, Mike. 13 minutes now in front of the hour.
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1: Thanks for joining us. A new study reported in iScience is drilling deeper into why mosquitoes seem to be attracted to some people while ignoring others. Scientists from Florida International University recruited 119 volunteers to get bit. We know that mosquitoes are attracted to human scents, but we don't understand the role of how subtle differences in body odor attract them. That's partly because of the complicated makeup of human body odor, which can have over 1,000 compounds. Plus, there are about 3,600 known species of mosquito, each of which likely has evolved slightly different scent preferences. In their olfactometer experiment, the team at FIU found a specific species showed slightly higher attraction for males over females, but the other two species tested didn't seem to show a preference. So the work continues. 8 minutes now in front of the hour on This Morning. Once again, here's Nicole Murray.
0: And now, the three big things you need to know. Number one.
2: A close race in Michigan. No winner has been determined just yet for the state's Democratic Senate primary, as the remaining votes are tallied between progressive Abdul El-Sayed and four-term Congresswoman Haley Stevens. El-Sayed addressing supporters.
3: We all knew they were going to spend their money. We didn't know they were going to spend $70 million of their money. We didn't know that they were going to outspend us $11 to $1.
2: NBC News has declared El-Sayed the winner.
0: Number two.
2: A 37-year-old man has appeared in court in Spokane, Washington, after being charged with starting one of three fires that have destroyed over 700 buildings and forced 64,000 people to evacuate. The suspect, identified as Spokane resident Aaron Farinacci, is being held on a $1 million bond on account of first-degree arson.
0: Number three.
2: GOP Congressman Max Miller insisted during a CNN interview that he will continue to seek re-election to his Ohio House seat as he battles domestic abuse allegations.
4: And what the American people can see is that they can see that somebody is fighting who is resilient, and that is a quality that the American people cherish.
2: Miller denies the accusations. Ukrainian President Volodymyr Zelensky said this morning that at least 17 people have been killed in Kyiv in a massive overnight Russian missile and drone strike. He added that Ukraine's Air Force failed to intercept any missiles amid a shortage of air defense munitions. Missouri Republican Secretary of State Denny Hoskins says he will not certify a referendum seeking to undo the state's new GOP-drawn congressional map, arguing that the effort is unconstitutional.
5: At issue is not the number of signatures turned into the challenge, the new congressional map, but the fact that the referendum itself is null and void by virtue of the fact that it is unconstitutional.
2: And finally, a new study says that a record number of adult children under 35 in the U.S. are moving back in with their parents. Typical reasons include being unable to afford homes or to save money.
1: Under 35.
2: How would you react if your adult children moved in?
1: Just looking around the room here for those who might be under 35.
2: I cannot move back in with my parents. We would drive each other insane.
1: Even if you were broke?
2: I think there's other people I would ask first, to be honest with you.
1: 6 minutes now in front of the hour.
6: 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I've been surfing here since I was a kid. Now, seeing my grandson out on the water, it means everything to me. 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
9: Remember back in April when we reported that wild cougar kittens had been found in Minnesota for the first time in more than a century? Well, there's some new genetic data from those cats found near Voyageurs National Park that gives insight into their origins. I'll tell you where these wild cats likely came from when we return, but first...
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9: Welcome back. Photographic evidence of wild cougar breeding activity in northern Minnesota generated big headlines across the region in April. Now researchers with the Voyageurs Wolf Project have collected DNA from those animals, thus providing an opportunity to determine their genetic origins. Tom Gable, project lead for the project, and his team collected samples from two different kill sites, one from a male and the other from a female and her kits. The sites were located just south of Voyageurs National Park near the Canadian border. All samples were sent to the National Genomics Center for Wildlife and Fish Conservation in Missoula, Montana, which is run by the U.S. Forest Service. The analysis revealed that the male cougar is closely related to cats in the Black Hills region in the western half of South Dakota. The female's genetics revealed she was closely related to cougars from Nebraska. That means these two cats traveled somewhere between 550 to 700 miles to end up meeting here in Minnesota and having kittens. That's love, eh?
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1: Thanks for being with us. A Nashville police lieutenant is being praised after saving a man from jumping off a bridge by using patience and compassion, reminding the man that he was loved. Lieutenant Mike Hotz with the Metropolitan Nashville Police Department was called to the Victory Memorial Bridge July 23rd. Instead of rushing toward the man, News Channel 5 Television says Hotz introduced himself with a calm voice and open heart. On body cam footage, you can hear him say, "I just want to help you talk through this, the worst day of your life." Hotz was drawing from personal experiences as a military combat veteran who has seen fellow service members battle mental health crises. The man ultimately accepted a handshake, which turned into a hug as he stepped away from the edge of the bridge. Hotz told the man, "We're here to love you, bro." Hotz was recently recognized, by the way, by the DEA for creating Nashville's One Box program, which has placed overdose reversal kits at more than 500 locations across the city, including bars. That'll do it for this hour. For Nicole Murray and Mike Gavin, I'm Gordon Deal. Thanks for listening to This Morning, America's First News.

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5: NBC News Radio, I'm Mark Mayfield. NBC News projects that Abdul El-Sayed will win Michigan's Democrat U.S. Senate primary. The progressive El-Sayed defeated establishment-backed Congresswoman Haley Stevens. The race divided the party with fears within the DNC that an El-Sayed victory would pull the party further left and hurt their midterm hopes to regain control of the House and Senate. In the midterms, El-Sayed will face Republican Mike Rogers, who has the backing of President Trump. President Trump's pick to lead the Justice Department has been approved by a key Senate committee. Todd Blanche won the support of Senator John Cornyn of Texas by signing a deal to permanently rescind the nearly $2 billion anti-weaponization fund.
6: The weaponization fund is dead, and of course I expect them to live up to that in any future litigation.
5: That fund was billed as a way to compensate those who claimed they were unfairly targeted by the Biden administration. The deal also narrows the scope of Trump and his family's audit immunity. A report says at least 12 states have now reported cyber attacks against their water systems that may be linked to Iran. Scott Carr reports.
7: ABC News says officials in Michigan, one of the newer states to report the attacks, are monitoring the situation and coordinating with federal partners. So far, there have been no reports of any disruptions to water supplies or wastewater treatment. Minnesota was the first state to report the attacks last week. On Friday, President Trump blamed Minnesota's Democratic governor for the attacks, even though U.S. officials had previously said they're investigating whether Iran or hackers associated with Iran could be behind them. I'm Scott Carr in Washington.
5: And the federal government has approved Washington Governor Bob Ferguson's request for FEMA assistance. The request includes funding for six counties and three tribal organizations. This money only pays for the emergency response, things like evacuations, emergency shelters, food and water, and search and rescue operations. You're listening to the latest from NBC News Radio.
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5: Over 20 Democrat-led states are urging the U.S. Supreme Court to block the Trump administration's new limits on mail-in ballots. Chris Caraccio reports.
10: President Trump wants the federal government to take control of voting by mail through the U.S. Postal Service by requiring the creation of a series of lists of people eligible to vote. The states say it's too late in the election year to impose a new set of regulations for mail ballots. The Supreme Court is expected to act within a few days. Midterm elections are now less than 3 months away. I'm Chris Caraccio.
5: The man suspected of starting one of the massive wildfires in Spokane, Washington, was in court for a hearing Tuesday. Aaron Farinacci was arrested by a SWAT team after a witness said he saw him acting suspiciously near where the Old Trails fire began on Saturday. Farinacci appeared in the Spokane court remotely from jail where the charges were read. His arraignment date is August 6th.
11: Spokane County Sheriff John Noel said Farinacci was carrying waterproof matches and a butane lighter when he was arrested. SpaceX reported better than expected quarterly profit in its first report as a public company, but concern over massive spending on artificial intelligence sent the stock down more than 6% after hours. Tammy Trujillo has details.
12: The rocket company posted Q2 revenue of $7.8 billion, mostly from its Starlink internet service. But its xAI unit, which runs Grok, spent nearly $16 billion, the majority of SpaceX's capital expenditures. SpaceX ranks as one of the top 10 largest companies in the world based on market cap. I'm Tammy Trujillo.
11: Steelers quarterback Aaron Rodgers is criticizing Dr. Anthony Fauci over his recent Senate testimony on the COVID-19 pandemic. Appearing on the Pat McAfee show, Rodgers called Fauci an absolute coward for invoking the Fifth Amendment during the hearing and refusing to answer certain questions. Rodgers, who faced backlash for his own views on COVID vaccines during the pandemic, has continued to speak out on the issue. And the 86th annual Sturgis Motorcycle Rally officially kicks off today. Mark Mayfield, NBC News Radio.
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16: Anticipating a packed. Good morning, I'm Gordon Deal, along with Nicole Murray, on this Wednesday, August 5th. Glad you could join us. Here's what's up this hour.
17: The Dow Industrials and the S&P 500 reached new highs on hopes of an agreement between the U.S. and Iran.
16: A bitter Democratic primary for Senate in Michigan remains too close to call between a centrist and a progressive.
17: Officials in eastern Washington say progress is being made on wildfires as a suspected arsonist makes a court appearance.
16: And the big difference between buying a home and then affording one.
18: Even after you've bought the home, people are very, very caught off guard by how much money they have to spend to repair or maintain their homes. And a lot of them have not even budgeted for ongoing maintenance. It shows like 44%, according to the survey.
16: Medora Lee at USA Today on how dream homes can drain you. In a bitter Democratic primary race for Senate in Michigan, NBC News is projecting that progressive candidate Abdul El-Sayed has defeated four-term Congresswoman Haley Stevens. El-Sayed, a former local public health official, had the backing of Vermont Senator Bernie Sanders, a Democratic socialist. Like other Democrats who have run to push the party to the left in recent years, El-Sayed accused Israel of committing genocide against Palestinians in Gaza.
19: We all knew they were going to spend their money. We didn't know they were going to spend $70 million of their money. We didn't know that they were going to outspend us $11 to $1.
16: It's a chance for the progressive and socialist left to score what would be its most significant victory yet in a primary season where wins so far have been limited to deeply blue districts. A Democratic loss in Michigan would make it harder for the party to net a gain of four Senate seats to flip control of the chamber in November. The Senate candidate on the Republican side, by the way, is former Congressman Mike Rogers. President Trump says there have been, quote, very good discussions with Iran during all-day negotiations, adding to hope for an imminent end to the war. Oil prices fell and stocks jumped in Asian trade today after Wall Street hit record highs yesterday on hopes that a deal could soon be reached to restore traffic through the blockaded Strait of Hormuz. U.S. Central Command said the southern route of the Strait of Hormuz remains free and open in a post on X. also claiming that it had helped more than 1,000 vessels cross the waterway despite Iranian aggression. Secretary of State Marco Rubio.
20: The denuclearization of Iran is the ultimate deal. I think the immediate deal, the one that you see a lot of focus on, is the straits. The straits, you know, there are ships moving through the straits. There's oil moving right now through the straits. So the straits are open.
16: Axios is reporting the U.S. and Iran are closing in on an interim agreement to reopen the strait with the agreement of Oman, which controls part of the waterway. The report said Washington was aiming for an announcement today. Separately, Trump and others contradicted reports that U.S. missile stockpiles are severely depleted. President Trump is turning back to diplomacy in the Middle East, seeking a new deal with Iran that his administration failed to secure through waves of military strikes. Insight from Philippe Timotia, defense reporter at The Hill. Philippe, what's he doing here?
21: President Trump was considering authorizing a large airstrike campaign against Iran, and the talks within the administration were ongoing for all of last week and even before. But the president decided to hold off on these, what he described, massive strikes, an attack that would rival

0: if the US would resume attacking Iran, that Iran's retaliation would impose heavy costs on these Gulf nations, namely their energy infrastructure that is crucial to their economy. And so the president decided to hold off on these strikes, something that has happened before, where he has threatened to authorize attacks and then hit the pause button. And then this time we have negotiations in place.
1: What about the idea of, say, pressure from Middle East allies almost lining up with Iran to pressure the U.S. to stop the attacks or at least get a deal done? Is there such a thing as the Middle East kind of regionally pressuring the U.S. here?
0: There is an urging from these Gulf countries. And part of it is the concern, what I mentioned, is the Iran's attack on U.S. bases in the region. These bases are located in Gulf countries, and a lot of them have come under heavy fire in recent weeks, including Jordan, Qatar, Bahrain, and then earlier in the conflict, other nations as well. And so they are concerned that their infrastructure, namely their energy infrastructure, but then also other facilities, would sustain a lot of damage. And the part is that the US is running low on missile interceptors, which are crucial in shooting down Iranian ballistic missiles, cruise missiles, and one-way attack drones. And so Gulf countries do know that they would stand to lose a lot if kinetic actions resume. The other part is that they are looking for a peace deal to simmer and tamp down tensions in the Middle East. And part of it is over Iran's effective chokehold of the Strait of Hormuz, which is a crucial waterway through which roughly 20% of the world's oil and gas go through. But also, I think more importantly, is the Strait of Hormuz is a crucial waterway for these Gulf countries. And they rely on the waterway to export oil and export other energy resources that they need to make their economies grow and function. And so when we say pressure from these nations, this is in part what President Trump was listening to from these leaders over the weekend, that in part influenced his decision to press pause on these massive attacks.
1: We're speaking with Philippe Timotia, defense reporter at The Hill. Do you get the sense that these talks between Iran and Oman could bypass the U.S. in terms of how each side sees, I don't know, tolls through the Strait of Hormuz, for example?
0: From Iran's perspective, tolls are on the table, and they're actually one of their main priorities in these talks with Oman. Part of the reason is they want to keep their grip on the waterway, and tolls would be one of those ways which they could achieve that. Now, from the U.S. perspective, President Trump has said when speaking to reporters in the Oval Office that no tolls would be imposed, and that is something similar that even Secretary of State Marco Rubio has said for months now, that part of reopening the waterway would be that no tolls would be imposed, and that effectively the strait would be back to pre-war levels. Now, the Iranian side, especially from the IRGC standpoint, they see these demands as key leverage in these negotiations that have been ongoing, and mainly between Iranian and Omani officials, but also the Qataris are involved, something that their officials confirmed publicly. But the tolls are one of the things that are considered during these talks.
1: Thanks, Philippe. Philippe Timotia, defense reporter at The Hill. The man accused of igniting one of the devastating wildfires in the area of Spokane, Washington, has made his first court appearance. It's 15 minutes after the hour.
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1: Welcome into Wednesday. The man accused of igniting one of the devastating wildfires in the area of Spokane, Washington, has made his first court appearance. We get more from this morning's Mike Gavin.
2: 37-year-old Aaron Farinacci appeared in court yesterday in his hometown of Spokane after being charged with starting one of three fires that have destroyed over 700 homes and forced more than 60,000 people to evacuate. Farinacci, previously in prison for killing his father, is jailed on $1 million bond on account of first-degree arson. Spokane is the city in eastern Washington hit hardest by wildfires in the Pacific Northwest, which is facing drought conditions. Dozens of major fires have scorched Washington and Oregon for weeks, spoiling the air with smoke and soot. Gordon.
1: Thank you, Mike. In 2010, police say Farinacci fatally shot his father in Mesa, Arizona, after an argument over washing dishes. He subsequently shot himself but survived. The fires in the Spokane area, by the way, have blackened more than 10,000 acres on the northern fringe of the city, home to about 230,000 people. 20 minutes now after the hour on This Morning, America's First News. Here's Nicole Murray.
3: And now, the three big things you need to know. Number one.
4: A tight race in Michigan's Democratic primary. The election between former local public health official Abdul El-Sayed and four-term Congresswoman Haley Stevens has not been called. El-Sayed spoke to those who back him.
5: All right, y'all. Money out of? Money in your? Medicare for? All right, y'all. Look, I wish I could tell you that I was declaring victory right about now. Turns out it takes a long time to count some votes in Michigan.
4: Also in Michigan, Congressman John James has won the state's Republican nomination for governor.
3: Number two.
4: President Trump says his administration had very good discussions with Iran during all-day negotiations yesterday. Trump defending the Iran war on Fox News.
6: This should have been done by other presidents for 50 years. You know, you keep hearing 47, but that's been for 3 years now. It's been over 50 years. Other presidents or other countries should have been able to do this. And I did something that I had to do, because if they had a nuclear weapon, this whole world would be a different place.
4: Meanwhile, CENTCOM says the southern route of the Strait of Hormuz is free and open.
3: Number three.
4: A divided Senate Judiciary Committee has advanced Todd Blanche's nomination to be Attorney General after he committed in writing to cancel the $1.8 billion anti-weaponization fund. North Carolina Senator Tom Tillis before the vote.
7: I've never liked this 1776 fund. It made no sense to me, and I thought it was an insult to the police officers and the people that defended us on January the 6th. It's done. It's been rescinded, and I am satisfied.
4: Blanche still needs to be approved by the full Senate. Cases of cyclosporiasis, a parasitic infection known for causing explosive diarrhea, have now reached 47 states as the illness reached unprecedented numbers. The CDC says there have been nearly 10,500 laboratory-confirmed cases of cyclospora infections since May 1st. Possible cyber intrusions targeting water and wastewater utilities have now been reported in at least a dozen states. ABC News says that Iran is the prime suspect in the cyber attacks, though its involvement has not been officially confirmed. Ever hear of a peanut butter raise? It's an across-the-board pay increase where a company spreads salary bumps evenly. Well, CBS News reports that is out, and merit-based raises, which is a trend that rewards strong performers, are in.
1: We'll see.
4: What do you mean?
1: We'll see if we get a peanut butter raise, generally speaking, or if it's merit-based.
4: I would say merit would encourage people more.
1: We'll see what comes out, right?
4: Fingers crossed.
1: See what develops. 23 minutes after the hour.
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1: Thanks for being with us. Buying a home is a huge milestone people save up most of their lives for, but it's very different from owning a home. Medora Lee at USA Today got a look at new data. Medora, take us through it.
16: Yeah, so a lot of people think that the biggest problem is affording to buy the home and getting the mortgage and making the down payments. But it happens that even after you've bought the home, people are very, very caught off guard by how much money they have to spend to repair or maintain their homes. And a lot of them have not even budgeted for ongoing maintenance, it shows, like 44% according to the survey. And so that can really put you in a pinch because they're so focused on just buying the home that they forget about this. So the full cost of ownership can be very stressful. And more than half said home ownership has been more stressful than expected. And 36% have lost sleep over repair costs concerns. And 34% even questioned their decision to buy in the first place. So it's a really big deal. People don't realize.
1: And buyer's remorse. Yeah. So, I mean, I feel like it's tougher to budget for that these days. I may be wrong, though. Do you think things have changed like over the decades?
16: I don't think so. I think that people just are so fixated on these days on just the getting the mortgage and doing the down payment that they forget. Because here, there's another thing that people really have to realize. And this kind of surprised me, but I guess not, because, you know, it's all in the sales and marketing of homes. But 86% of homeowners describe their home as move-in ready at closing. But 58% of those people uncovered unexpected repairs after moving in. Oh. So you have to even be careful when they say it's move-in ready, right?
1: Yeah.
16: And those repairs they discovered weren't even cheap. They're like 75% of them, or three or four buyers, say that they spent upwards of $10,000 on unexpected repairs or maintenance within the first 2 years of owning their home. So, you know, people really have to kind of remember to put aside when they buy a home to make sure that they put aside some money just in case for emergency repairs. I mean, I guess that kind of goes with the whole idea that you should have an emergency fund.
1: Mm. We're speaking with Medora Lee, personal finance reporter at USA Today. The story is called Affording a Home's More Than Just a Mortgage. Insurance comes up, right? Property taxes. You referenced maintenance / repairs. How do we actually prepare for this? I mean, what do you do, like, I guess, in the shopping process?
16: Yeah, so when you're looking at buying a home, you really have to look at the area that you're buying in and what the home insurance rates could be, because home insurance rates are only going higher and higher, and it's increasingly becoming a big piece of the puzzle of part of whether you can afford this home or not. You really have to kind of take a look in where you're buying, and then same with property taxes as well, because you have to remember that property taxes, this is something that always gets people. I think it's even gotten one of my friends. When you buy a home, the property tax is listed is not necessarily your property tax, because it's based on the value of your home, and usually if you're buying it for more than what the last person paid, the property tax will probably go up to match that new market value.
1: All right, thanks, Medora. Medora Lee, money reporter at USA Today. 30 minutes now after the hour on This Morning, America's First News.

0: NBC News Radio, I'm Michael Kastner. NBC News projects Abdul El-Sayed has won Michigan's Democratic U.S. Senate primary. The progressive El-Sayed defeated establishment-backed Congresswoman Haley Stevens in a closely watched contest. El-Sayed will face Republican former Congressman Mike Rogers.
1: He's both the worst of the neocon era and the worst of the MAGA era. And I just think that's the worst of all.
0: The race divided the party, with fears within the DNC that El-Sayed's victory will hurt their midterm hopes to regain control of the House and Senate. President Trump is saying again the Strait of Hormuz will open very soon. Speaking to Fox News Tuesday night, Trump said if it's not, then Iran is going to get hit very hard. Iran and Oman say they have control of the strait. And Luigi Mangione is seeking to live stream his upcoming state murder trial over the killing of UnitedHealthcare CEO Brian Thompson, arguing the court should not limit access. Michael Kastner, NBC News Radio.
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7: 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Tight end Tucker Kraft, left side of the line. 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
7: 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Touchdown! 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
10: I'm meteorologist Allison Jacoby with Northern News Now, and we've got a couple of very seasonable days with most of the region seeing temperatures reaching the 70s with more dry air, meaning it is going to feel very nice outside for today and into tomorrow. Some breezier conditions today and tomorrow, and we have some storm chances possible both Friday and throughout the weekend and into the following Monday. With Northern News Now, I'm Allison Jacoby for 610 and FM 103.

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1: Thanks for spending time with us. Welcome into Wednesday, August 5th. Gordon Deal with Nicole Murray. Some of our top stories and headlines. Trump declares very good discussions after all-day talks with Iran. 0% containment for the three devastating wildfires in the area of Spokane, Washington, that have forced tens of thousands to evacuate. NBC News projects the progressive candidate has won an extremely close Democratic primary for Senate in Michigan. Revenue up 92% at SpaceX in the second quarter. And the man who survived a heart attack on a flight from Nebraska to Phoenix was looking for the woman who helped save him. That story in about 20 minutes. 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With the summer half gone and midterm elections coming into focus, Republicans might wish Americans would concentrate more on the upcoming football season and less on their gripes with incumbents. Economist Peter Morici, writing for the Washington Times, says the economy is an eyesore to most voters, and they blame President Trump. Peter, explain.
2: Well, the voters are very unhappy with his handling of the economy, whether it's immigration, the tariff, or what have you. And while he inherited inflation from Biden, Biden's inflation was coming down, and it continued to come down until just before Trump imposed his tariffs, and then it jumped back up again. Economists said this would happen. So the blame they're assigning to Mr. Trump is hardly unwarranted.
1: If gas were $3 a gallon, would we feel differently?
2: I don't think so, because it's not just gasoline. It's so many other things as well. And you can disabuse yourself from the notion that we're going back to $3 gasoline. Because of the war with Iran, people are rewiring the global energy supply chain. They're not going to be so dependent on the Persian Gulf in the future, and the Persian Gulf oil is the cheapest. It takes about $65 to get fracking oil in the United States onto market. It takes a quarter of that with Persian Gulf oil. And so these alternative supplies, even if the war settles favorably for us, are just going to be more expensive.
1: Explain the issues right now with wages and inflation.
2: Well, wages aren't keeping up with inflation anymore. They were doing a little better than inflation during Trump's early months. But once the war started, things got out of whack. Real wages have been going down because the price of gasoline and other things has gone up so much. Remember, we not only get oil out of the Persian Gulf, we get a lot of aluminum and a lot of fertilizer, precursors to plastics, and ingredients for making semiconductors.
1: Mm. We're speaking with Peter Morici, economist and professor emeritus of business at the University of Maryland. He's written a piece for the Washington Times called Voters Blame Trump for Inflation. That said, given what polling has told us, do Democrats here have credibility when it comes to the economy?
2: I don't think it's a matter of credibility. I think that midterm elections like this are really a referendum on the administration. And they're not going to be voting for the socialists from New York. They're going to be voting against Trump.
1: Yeah. Take us through business investment issues, because you said that's a problem here, too.
2: Well, we're doing very well with AI because the artificial intelligence companies see great opportunity, and they're correct, and they want to take advantage of it. But in the rest of the economy, all the confusion that has been created by tariffs going on and coming off, by the war and so forth, have basically frozen investment. We're not getting a lot of investment outside of data centers at AI. All the growth in investment this year is really them. And as a consequence, we're not getting the manufacturing jobs that Trump promised. Let's face it, this is a botched economy.
1: Mm. What about the role of redistricting here? Is that going to wind up helping Republicans or not?
2: I think it'll help Republicans on the margin, but not a lot. They certainly have an advantage there, and that they picked up more districts than the Democrats did. But remember, when you make a district really Republican, then some of those swing districts, you know, become a little bit edgier.
1: Yeah. Does the stock market tell us anything these days?
2: Yeah, they're unhappy with Wash, and for good reason. It isn't clear that Wash is keeping anything from us, because there may be nothing back there to keep. You know, he says interest rates might not be the only tool that he has to control inflation. Well, what are those other tools?
3: Yeah.
2: And he says he wants to examine how we measure inflation. I don't think he's going to convince people very easily that prices aren't going up. It almost looks like he wants to move the goalposts so he can declare victory. You know, Wash spent the last several years campaigning for this job, very much like a politician campaigns, and says, you know, I can solve inflation. We have people running for Congress that say they can solve inflation. They can't solve it on their own. And he's basically been saying the Fed's all wrong. It's not being run properly. Well, in some ways it wasn't. But it isn't like he has a clear vision or alternative that has any credibility.
1: Thanks, Peter. Peter Morici, economist writing for The Washington Times. By the way, make sure to check out a podcast of today's show full of stories you won't hear this hour. 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Coming up next, an unthinkable rule for a hotel.
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15: I'm meteorologist Allison Jacoby with Northern News Now, and we've got a couple of very seasonable days with most of the region seeing temperatures reaching the 70s with more dry air, meaning it is going to feel very nice outside for today and into tomorrow. Some breezier conditions today and tomorrow, and we have some storm chances possible both Friday and throughout the weekend and into the following Monday. With Northern News Now, I'm Allison Jacoby for 610 and FM 103.9 KDAL.
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1: Thanks for spending time with us. Welcome into Wednesday. It is time now for the mic drop with this morning's Mike Gavin.
3: Good morning. What we told you yesterday about the hotel bathroom where you were forbidden to do number two. Now a different hotel is getting attention for another weird rule. A travel content creator named Tremaine Collins posted a video to TikTok showing what happened when he tried to take some food back to his hotel room at, or to back to his room at a hotel in Albania. In the video, Collins appears to be standing near the reception holding a hot dog that he bought outside the hotel. The hotel receptionist seems to have just informed him that he cannot bring his meal into his room. Collins is incredulous, saying he's never heard of a rule where you can't eat in your room. He then points out that the staff wouldn't have even known about the food if he'd simply brought it in his bag. Their response, since we know about it, you can't take the food in with you. Instead of taking the food to his room, Collins decides to eat it at the reception area. He also railed on the rest of the hotel, calling it old and outdated, rusty and dusty.
1: And overpriced.
3: Yeah, and overpriced,
1: My
3: too.
1: My goodness.
3: Yeah, especially if you can't take food back to your room.
1: That is nuts.
3: Yeah. I mean, I guess they did say, I did read an article about this, and I guess there are some kind of really high-end luxury-type hotels, or even like an all-inclusive type hotel where they want you, don't you bring outside food in. So it's not completely unprecedented, but this, I guess this is just sort of a run-of-the-mill hotel in Albania, and they should be letting you bring your own food in.
1: I thought initially, oh, we're going to find out that this, you know, there's a rule about bringing outside food into the hotel lobby because there's an adjacent restaurant.
3: Right.
1: And therefore, there's competition for food. That, you know, that I could see.
3: Yeah.
1: But not bringing something back to your room just seems bizarre.
3: Yeah, no good reason seems to have been given for this other than they just want to be a pain in the butt about it.
1: They got the snack police, like, they search your bags for Doritos and such.
3: Yeah,
1: it's weird.
3: Yeah, that's tough because one of the things I look forward to most going to a hotel is eating in my hotel room, right? What else are you going to do? You got to do something. And another infuriating encounter has gone viral, this time at home. A Reddit user posted that they woke up one day to a bunch of noise and contractors working a couple of houses away. And to add insult to injury, the man quickly realized that the contractors had plugged into the outside power outlet on his deck. The user posted a picture of the offending power cord and said he told the workers to remove it, but they threw a huge fit about it because the place they're working on doesn't have power. Over 4,000 people have commented on the post, most calling this out as blatant theft with a side of trespassing. Contractors chimed in to say that they would never try to take someone's power without permission and compensation. Some suggested some fun revenge, like flipping the breaker switch on and off while the power thieves were trying to work.
1: I like that.
3: I mean, that sounds like fun until you think about they're using power tools. You know, you don't want anyone to get hurt.
1: Yeah.
3: You know, you certainly don't want to be responsible for something like that happening.
1: Right. Well, that is... What gall.
3: Yeah, I know.
1: Just walk up onto the guy's property and stick an extension cord in his socket?
3: Yeah, and then get mad when he tries to tell you to take it away.
1: Jeez.
3: Like, you know, look, if you're going to sneak it and be like, well, if he catches us, he catches us. I guess that's one thing, but then you can't get mad about it if he does.
1: There's 20 bucks.
3: Right? Yeah,
1: here's lunch
3: like
1: on us. Thanks for, you know, allowing us to use your electricity.
3: That would be the right thing to do, yes.
1: It would never make a story that way, though.
3: No.
1: 13 minutes in front of the hour.
9: Marketing text messages, consent are required to purchase. 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
1: Glad you could be with us. A new study reported in iScience is drilling deeper into why mosquitoes seem to be attracted to some people but not others. Scientists from Florida International University recruited 119 volunteers to get bit. We know that mosquitoes are attracted to human scents, but we don't understand the role of how subtle differences in body odor attract them. That's partly because of the complicated makeup of human body odor, which can have over 1,000 compounds. Plus, there are about 3,600 known species of mosquito, each of which likely has different preferences. In their olfactometer experiment, the team at FIU found a specific species showed slightly higher attraction for males over females, but the other two species tested didn't seem to show a preference. The researchers also discovered individual participants seemed to be more attractive to certain mosquito species, but that didn't mean they were consistently more attractive to all three mosquito species. The mystery continues. 8 minutes in front of the hour on This Morning. Once again, here's Nicole Murray.
2: And now, the three big things you need to know. Number one.
3: A close race in Michigan. No winner has been determined just yet for the state's Democratic Senate primary, as the remaining votes are tallied between four-term Congresswoman Haley Stevens and progressive Abdul El-Sayed. Stevens addressing supporters.
4: We got to wake up and be ready to go, because if we are going to win this thing, which we are, we are going to have to get ready and show Mike Rogers what a little stick it to him looks like.
3: NBC News has declared El-Sayed the winner.
2: Number two.
3: A 37-year-old man has appeared in court in Spokane, Washington, after being charged with starting one of three fires that have destroyed over 700 buildings and forced 64,000 people to evacuate. The suspect, identified as Spokane resident Aaron Farinacci, is being held on a $1 million bond on account of first-degree arson.
2: Number three.
3: GOP Congressman Max Miller insisted during a CNN interview that he will continue to seek re-election to his Ohio House seat as he battles domestic abuse allegations. Here is Jake Tapper addressing Miller.
5: The question is, are all three of these women who don't know each other, are all three of them lying? Yes.
3: Miller has denied any wrongdoing. Ukrainian President Volodymyr Zelensky said this morning that at least 17 people have been killed in Kyiv in a massive overnight Russian missile and drone strike. He added that Ukraine's Air Force failed to intercept any missiles amid a shortage of air defense munitions. Chipotle said it has pulled jalapenos linked to a salmonella outbreak in Minnesota from its restaurants, adding that it has replaced the peppers with product from another grower. Health officials say they have identified 110 cases linked to the flare-up. There's a new website you may want to bookmark. It's called DidTheyGhostYou.com. The platform lets job seekers publicly report employers that ghost candidates.
1: I am willing to bet that there are more job candidates who've ghosted employees than the other way around.
3: Oh, absolutely.
1: So,
3: any guesses on who the worst is? Because they have it linked by like a rank.
1: No idea.
3: Apple.
1: Really?
3: Yeah. Disappointing.
1: Well, kind of unscientific, but okay if that's what these responders are saying. 6 minutes now in front of the hour.
6: 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I've been surfing here since I was a kid. Now, seeing my grandson out on the water, it means everything to me. 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
1: Thanks for being with us. A grateful grandpa hopes to find the passenger who helped save his life on a recent flight. Last Wednesday, 77-year-old Patrick McGee was on a Southwest Airlines flight from Nebraska to Phoenix when he experienced a major medical emergency. McGee told KPNX television that the last thing he remembered on the flight was speaking to the woman beside him. He says next thing he knew, he was in an ambulance. McGee told the outlet he later learned he had a heart attack while his fellow passenger helped save his life by administering CPR. After landing, he was taken to a local hospital to get additional care. Now, days after the incident, McGee is determined to find the woman who saved him. But first, he has to figure out who she is. He said, I have a son, grandkids, wife, and brothers, and I'm still here with them because of her. His nurse, Katie Smolsky, is helping with his search. She said the passenger's brave actions are proof that CPR is a valuable skill. That'll do it for this hour. For Nicole Murray and Mike Gavin, I'm Gordon Deal. Thanks for listening to This Morning, America's First News.

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6: NBC News Radio, I'm Michael Kastner. President Trump is now in Las Vegas after speaking at a Republican National Committee event at Trump National Golf Club in California Tuesday. His trip came after it was reported that a man had been arrested in Los Angeles after appearing to be monitoring security and planning activities leading up to the president's arrival. Chris Pallone with more on the arrest.
7: Authorities say they found concerning items when they searched his car and later his home, including an illegally modified AR platform rifle, body armor, high-capacity magazines, and notebooks containing concerning statements.
6: NBC News projects Abdul El-Sayed has won Michigan's Democratic U.S. Senate primary. More from Tammy Trujillo.
8: The progressive El-Sayed defeated establishment-backed Congresswoman Haley Stevens in a closely watched contest. The race divided the party, with fears within the DNC that an El-Sayed victory would pull the party further left and hurt its midterm hopes of regaining control of the House and Senate. In the midterms, El-Sayed will now face Republican Mike Rogers, who has the backing of President Trump.
6: The Senate Homeland Security and Governmental Affairs Committee will vote whether to hold Dr. Anthony Fauci in contempt on Thursday. The vote comes after the former White House health advisor invoked the Fifth Amendment more than 100 times in a hearing last week about the COVID-19 pandemic. President Trump's pick to lead the Justice Department has been approved by a key Senate committee. More from Mark Mayfield.
9: Todd Blanche won the support of Senator John Cornyn of Texas by signing a deal to permanently rescind the nearly $2 billion anti-weaponization fund.
10: The weaponization fund is dead, and of course I expect them to live up to that in any future litigation.
9: That fund was built as a way to compensate those who claimed they were unfairly targeted by the Biden administration.
6: Michael Kastner, NBC News Radio.
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6: There's a new crater on the moon after part of a SpaceX rocket smashed into the lunar surface. More from Rory O'Neill.
11: The rocket part was left over from a Falcon 9 mission last year. While most upper stages disintegrate, falling back to Earth, this one had a mission sending it closer to the moon and was pulled down by its gravity. The upper stage of the rocket should have been traveling around 5,400 miles per hour at the time of impact, generating a new crater roughly 15 feet deep and 60 to 90 feet across. NASA is still gathering imagery to confirm the impact. I'm Rory O'Neill.
6: A man suspected of starting one of the massive wildfires in Spokane, Washington, had a court hearing Tuesday. The judge set bond conditions for Aaron Farinacci.
12: With respect to the release conditions, the court will adopt the $1 million bond that's already in place and adopt all the proposed release conditions as suggested by the prosecution.
6: Aaron Farinacci was arrested by a SWAT team after a witness said he saw him acting suspiciously near where the Old Trails fire began Saturday. Farinacci appeared in the Spokane court remotely from jail where charges were read. The Spokane resident is being held on $1 million bond and is charged with first-degree arson. Today we celebrate something your mother told you never to leave the house without, a clean pair of. More from Bree Tennis.
1: Today is National Underwear Day. We raise up the one-quarter yard of fabric that offers a barrier between you and your clothes. A YouGov poll says only about 7% of us go commando on a regular basis. According to Hanes Underwear, the average person has about 15 pairs, four for special occasions.
6: And Sturgis, South Dakota is getting ready for the start of its famous motorcycle rally. Kickoff gets underway today with the 86th annual Sturgis Motorcycle Rally, officially running August 7th through the 16th. Michael Kastner, NBC News Radio.
2: Minnesota News Network, I'm Sean Maloney. Minnesota is set to receive more than $2 million as part of a multi-state settlement with generic drug maker Sandoz. Attorney General Keith Ellison says the company agreed to pay roughly $469 million nationwide to resolve allegations it conspired to inflate prices and limit competition on prescription drugs. The settlement also requires Sandoz to implement reforms aimed at preventing future antitrust violations. The agreement is still awaiting final approval as states continue pursuing broader price-fixing lawsuits against other generic drug manufacturers. Recent rain helped fire crews with wildfires, but drought remains a major concern across Minnesota. Wildfire Operations Supervisor William Gleisner says conditions can worsen quickly.
13: Especially when we have the scattered and isolated thunderstorms, just 3 to 5 days of dry weather in the areas that are dry and droughty is enough for fire activity to pick up. The middle third of the state has the driest fuels right now. That is where we're seeing most of the initial attack activity.
2: 35%
14: down is the company's CEO to focus on his campaign for Minnesota governor. The company announced Tuesday that Lindell has also reduced his ownership stake to a minority position, though he'll remain on the board of directors. Lindell says he's putting Minnesota ahead of his business interests as he seeks the Republican nomination. Minnesota health officials say jalapeno peppers served at several Mexican-style restaurants, including Chipotle, appear to be the source of a salmonella outbreak that has sickened at least 110 people statewide. The Minnesota Department of Health says investigators trace many of the illnesses to meals eaten between mid-June and mid-July, and laboratory testing linked the cases. 19 people have been hospitalized, but no deaths have been reported. Firefighters got some help from Mother Nature in the past few days in battling up north wildfires. Incident meteorologist Mike Kisner says many areas received up to an inch of rain, but nobody should mistake that for an ending. This is
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14: In other headlines, Indivisible Twin Cities is criticizing a new contract between ICE and CoreCivic to reopen the Prairie Detention Center in Appleton as an immigration detention facility in western Minnesota. CoreCivic says operations will begin August 11th, while the site eventually housing up to 1,600 detainees. In a statement, the group condemned the agreement, raising concerns about conditions in private detention centers and urged Minnesotans to contact elected officials and join weekly protests opposing the facility. If a recession is coming, St. Cloud State University professor King Banyan believes consumers, not businesses, will be the first to show it.
16: The consumer's going to tell us when the recession is here. It's not going to be businesses, I think, so much. The business is already saying, we're having trouble making a profit. But the consumer's still saying, yeah, things, I'm still willing to spend money.
14: This is MNN.
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18: Good morning. I'm Jackie Jacoby with your forecast. Today we will have a high of 77 with sunny skies, 58 for the low tonight and clear skies, 83 for your Thursday tomorrow with sunny skies, Friday 80 and a chance of afternoon showers. Weekend looks good. Sunny both days and upper 70s as well. So there's your forecast, right, Dave.
19: We have plenty of sunshine already this morning. It's shining brightly in the windows. 49 degrees at the airport with a calm wind. It's 54 downtown, 48 in Superior, and Hibbing checks in with 38 this morning. A little chilly up that way.
18: What's going on up there?
19: Got some fog there, too, with a calm wind. Elsewhere, Ashland is 47. They're fair, partly cloudy in the Twin Cities, 62. 45 in Moose Lake, they've got a little fog as well. Mm-hmm. Hayward, partly cloudy in 44. Overcast, 45 in Solon Springs, and a fair sky in Two Harbors with 48 degrees.
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19: Here we go, the hump day version of the morning show. It is the 5th of August today.
18: It is.
19: Wednesday. Good to have everybody along. Hope you had a good evening.
18: It was nice
19: sleep last night.
18: Not enough.
19: The cats wake you up early this
18: morning?
19: Yeah,
18: they did. I actually had to get the squirt gun out because it was like 2:30 and they were like jumping on the bed and
19: chirping.
18: Well, because they know they're going to get fed when I do get up out of bed. So
19: and
18: then
19: they
18: I
19: just
18: had to...
19: want you up earlier than normal because they're hungry.
18: Yes.
19: So apparently.
18: We had to a little bit of squirt gun approaches, and it is like a snooze button because they come back
19: there
18: in about 10 minutes.
19: Yeah, that's a good idea. Yeah. I like that. All right, we're at 6:11. Let's get rid of this music and start this music. What do you

0: October of 2025. His original release date was first set for June of 2028. So it's been it's earlier. February of 2028 instead of June. So I don't know what the deal was there, but anyway,
1: well, yeah, they shortened it, and now they gave him another month because he was, you know, in a fight. So yeah,
0: shame on you, but it didn't. Be a model prisoner, you get out quicker.
1: Well, hey, you're in prison because you weren't being a model citizen. That's right. Why.
0: And he was reminded of that probably when the guy was heckling him.
1: I love that he got heckled in prison. I think that's fabulous.
0: 6:12 here on a Wednesday morning. We got Bruce Siski and all the sports coming up next.
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0: All right, we're at 6:13 now on this Wednesday. A South Florida steakhouse is drawing some attention for a rather unique service that they're providing. It's called the Class Soiree Steakhouse in Hollywood.
1: Oh.
0: It is now hosting clothing optional dinners on the first Monday of every month. I don't understand the draw of this, but the meal will include appetizers, surf and turf, and a champagne toast. The owner says the idea has been a hit so far, and he believes they're one of the only public dining experiences where you go nude in the country.
1: I got to worry about, like, the sanitation situation there.
0: Well, too.
1: You know, the chairs. And maybe get, like, a little napkin on top of each chair when you sit down, like little toilet seat things.
0: Oh,
1: when
0: you, I you see know, what I you mean. Yeah.
1: Pull it off the wall
0: that
1: and
0: could
1: set
0: be
1: it
0: an issue.
1: Right on the cushion.
0: By the way, the staff is remaining fully clothed during these events as well. It's just the customers that have to.
1: Some things you don't want to see while you're eating.
0: Yeah. Well,
1: and some things of other people you don't want to see.
0: Yeah, I don't understand the draw to that at all.
1: Well, now here's the other thing.
0: Yeah.
1: You're on your way. Honey, let's go to dinner. Okay. Is clothing optional? Okay.
0: Right.
1: You're in the car.
0: Do you disrobe as you enter, or do you disrobe in the car?
1: How do that happen? Is there like a little changing room where you remove your clothes? Like when you go to, and you put them in like a little locker? Like when you go to get your mammogram, you got to put all your stuff in a little bucket. And it's, how does that work?
0: I don't know. Put them in a takeout container or something. And I don't know.
1: Huh.
0: That'd be interesting, though.
1: I would
0: South Florida Steakhouse, if you want to check it out.
1: Well, it's going to be warm. And then you got to worry about the air conditioning, too, because then you get cold.
0: Don't sit right under the vent.
1: You don't want to be right by the blower.
0: That'd be
1: terrible. Wow.
0: All right. Something to keep in mind if you're in South Florida. And you might want to avoid that steakhouse on a certain day.
1: If you're not into nudity and clothing,
0: When is, first Monday of every month.
1: Okay.
0: Other than that, it's clothing as usual.
1: Okay.
0: 6:15 here at KDAL.
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3: Yes, I did. Well, not every day, but if I had track or cross country or speech afterwards, I had to walk home.
2: As did I. And there were certain places where you could take like a shortcut.
3: Oh, yeah.
2: And cut across somebody's lawn, maybe.
3: Yes.
2: Yeah.
3: Yeah.
2: Some of the people were not all that happy about it, and they'd yell, "Get off my lawn!"
3: You know, I did that last night to a kid, and it was a kid that I knew, so it was a joke.
2: Well, there is a Minnesota guy who is now facing charges after police say he got a little too creative in keeping the kids off his lawn.
3: Uh-oh.
2: 39-year-old Kyle Steffen placed a piece of plastic in his yard with about 43-inch screws sticking out of it, point up.
3: He's a moron.
2: After neighborhood children were using the yard as a shortcut, he told police he only wanted to scare the kids, not hurt them, but obviously they were stepping on screws all the way across.
3: What was he thinking was going to happen?
2: Officers say the device appeared to be rather dangerous, so now he faces a misdemeanor charge.
3: There are other ways of doing this.
2: I don't know if any kids got hurt or if they just told the police about this deal.
3: I would say just turn the sprinklers on. You know, get the sprinklers strategically placed. You can see in the grass where the kids have been walking, right?
2: That's a little less lethal measure.
3: Yeah, then he got the sprinkler right there, and if he wants to be, you know, that, I don't know, crusty about it, then he can just turn the sprinkler on when they start walking across.
2: All right. Morning, Bruce.
3: Hi, Bruce.
4: Hello.
2: Bruce
4: Howdy.
2: Is here. Sports
3: Hi.
2: Time.
3: Yeah.
4: Happy Friday for Dave.
3: It is.
2: Yes, it is like a Friday for me.
3: Yeah. I know. He's all wound up.
2: A couple days.
3: Did you
2: I'm
3: see I brought
2: my Brewers shirt
3: Are
2: on?
3: You? That's right. You're going to the game tonight.
4: Well, and he gets to see Paul Skeens pitch tonight.
2: I know.
3: Hey,
2: well,
3: I
2: hope he does terrible.
4: Well, maybe he will, because the last time he pitched, the Pirates, one of the radio people called him fat, basically.
2: Really?
3: Well, how did
4: I believe accused him of being out of shape.
2: Oh.
3: Oh, looking a little doughy.
2: He's supposed to be one of the hot pitchers, you know.
4: He has not been great here.
2: Good.
4: Hopefully it continues, yeah.
2: All right.
4: Brewers won last night 4-2. Logan Henderson, they did not trade him, and then he showed them why.
2: Good.
4: Six innings, four hits, two runs, eight strikeouts, gets his sixth consecutive decision. That's a victory.
2: Mm-hmm.
4: Jackson Chourio, a three-hit night. He homered. Andrew Vaughn homered as Milwaukee finally gets in the win column against the Pirates. Just 2-6 this year against Pittsburgh.
2: They're terrible.
4: Eesh. Trevor McGill picked up save number 19. Antonio Senzatella. Acquired at the trade deadline, a scoreless seventh inning. Abner Uribe then stranded runners on the corners in the eighth before McGill closed it out with save number 19. First team in baseball to 70 wins.
2: Wow.
4: Bad news. Mm. The Cubs also won.
2: Oh.
4: So the division gap is still 5.5 games.
2: All right.
4: Good news is that win came against the Dodgers.
2: No.
4: So Milwaukee's now up a game and a half on Los Angeles for the best record in baseball.
2: All right.
3: Oh, okay.
2: Does that matter in the big picture?
4: Well, the number one seed is home field advantage, saw last year, did the Brewers a hell of a lot of good in the National League Championship Series.
2: As in,
4: it did them no good.
3: No.
2: Right.
4: 6:30 rematch tonight. Brandon Sproat pulled during an at-bat Monday night after back-to-back wild pitches. And he's now been optioned to AAA Nashville. Hope he likes it there.
2: Yeah, he's got to figure out what's going on, I guess. Yeah.
4: Sproat, 21 outings, 19 starts, 95 and two-thirds innings, a 5.27 ERA. He has walked 48 hitters and allowed 17 home runs.
2: Goodness.
3: Wow.
4: And on more than one occasion has drawn the ire of his manager, Pat Murphy. Murphy and President of Baseball Operations, Matt Arnold, sat down with Sproat after Monday's game to discuss what's next. And it was pretty obvious that this was what was next. And,
2: okay.
4: Yeah, the season's not over for Sproat. He's going to go down there and hopefully get some things right.
2: Right.
4: The Brewers like his pitch mix. They like what he can throw. The problem is that he has shown some signs of breaking down at around 50 to 60 pitches in a lot of his starts.
2: Right.
4: He'll come out of the gates wonderful.
3: Mm-hmm.
4: And then he hits about 50 or 60 pitches, and his velocity comes down just a tick. It doesn't take much.
3: Yeah,
4: you're trying to hit precise spots. You're trying to do so with the velocity they expect you to throw with, and when you don't, you get hit.
3: Yeah.
4: That's what happens in Major League Baseball. Jacob Mizorowski learned this last year. Mm-hmm. He came up, house of fire at the start, second Major League start, took a perfect game into the seventh inning against the Twins. I know I was there. Bought tickets on a whim for that. I was so glad we did.
3: Yeah.
4: It was a great night.
2: Cool.
4: But he struggled after that.
3: Okay.
4: And then they used him as kind of a bulk primary guy for a couple times in the playoffs. He was great. He pitched twice against the Dodgers, was outstanding. He pitched once against or twice against the Cubs. He was outstanding.
3: Mm-hmm.
4: I mean, he figured it out, and you see what we've seen this year from him, right?
2: He did figure it out. Yeah.
4: This is not impossible for Brandon Sproat, is what I'm saying.
3: Okay.
4: But he's got to figure it out and learn some consistency.
2: In the meantime, I got a new guy to take his place. We'll see how he does.
4: Yeah, Dustin May. You'll see him tomorrow.
2: Right.
4: Bobby Witt Jr., back from a back injury. 3 hits, 2 RBI last night. Royals beat the Twins 8-2 in Kansas City. As Randy Dobnak flummoxed his former team yet again. 5 innings, 3 hits, and a run. At least they scored off him this time. Royce Lewis went 4-for-4. He's now hitting .382 in his last 9 games, but another tough start for Joe Ryan. 5 1/3, 7 hits, 5 runs, 4 of them earned. That's not going great. That's 3 straight starts for him that have not been very good. 6:30 for the rematch tonight from Kansas City. Coverage begins at 6. We'll get more into it later, but Tom Pollad spoke to reporters yesterday in Kansas City before game one of that series after the trade deadline on Monday, and he said they're not done spending.
3: Mm-hmm. Okay.
4: We've been saying it for months. This was an opportunity, as long as this team was relevant, which it was, for Tom Pollad to put his money where his mouth was.
3: Yep.
4: And he did. And you can say, well, he didn't do enough, and maybe he didn't, but they had to do something. These players, this manager that had just continued to scratch and claw and stay alive in this race, they deserved something.
3: Sure.
4: So I'm glad they did something. Now we'll see what happens from here, because obviously if there's a long protracted lockout that leads to a salary cap and a salary floor, he's going to be spending anyway. He's not going to have a choice.
3: Sure.
4: Because the floor is going to be much higher than where they're at right now, based on what I've been reading. Huskies beat Eau Claire last night 6-2. They'll have a rematch tonight, 6:30 in Eau Claire. Also, we'll get to it later on this morning. Dave will be interested in this. Micah Parsons speaking to reporters yesterday in Green Bay. Spoke for about 20 minutes. We'll get into some of the things he talked about. And he does have a target for his return, and it won't surprise anybody.
2: Sooner the better, hopefully.
4: It won't be week one, I can promise you that.
2: That's too bad.
4: Yeah.
2: All right, Bruce Siskey Show, what's happening this morning, Bruce?
4: Indeed, and in studio this morning, longtime UMD Men's Hockey Director of Operations, Christian Kelling, left that post this spring. He has moved on. He's staying in the area, and we're going to talk about his new adventure. We're going to talk about all the adventures that we've had on the road over the last 18 years working together with the Bulldogs.
3: Oh,
4: it'll be cool. Fun.
3: Nice.
2: There's been a couple, I bet.
4: There might be a couple stories.
2: All right, very good.
3: A few tales to tell. Very cool.
4: Yeah. Or you might learn more about my road habits than you want to know. I don't know.
2: Thank you, Bruce.
3: Thank you.
2: 6:25, the morning show here on KDAL. We got Your Money Now coming up, and we got birthdays to celebrate. Stick around.
5: I'm Nicole Murray with Your Money Now. SpaceX shares have fallen 10% this morning after the company's surge in AI spending rattled investors and clouded an otherwise expectation-beating quarter. Elon Musk's space firm said its capital expenditures jumped sixfold to $18.4 billion in the second quarter. Disney posted a substantial beat on earnings for its fiscal third quarter, though it slightly missed revenue estimates. Revenue for the company's experiences division, which includes parks and cruises, was up 10% year over year. Disney's entertainment streaming unit was lifted by growth in subscribers as well as price hikes. Eli Lilly reported second quarter earnings and revenue that easily beat estimates and hiked its full year sales outlook as demand for its blockbuster weight loss drug Zepbound and diabetes treatment Mounjaro surged again. The pharmaceutical giant now expects 2026 revenue to come in between $85 and $87 billion. Futures are higher this morning after a record day on Wall Street yesterday. That's Your Money Now.
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10: Oh, today is your birthday.
2: All right, today is the 5th of August, and if it's your birthday today, happy birthday to you.
5: Happy birthday.
2: You share with Eddie Ojeda. I think that's how you say it.
5: Okay.
2: He's 71 years old. His nickname is Fingers. He's one of two guitarists for Twisted Sister.
5: Ah, there we go. All right.
2: We'll feature a little Twisted Sister later.
3: Terry Clark has a birthday today.
2: Who?
3: Canadian country music singer and songwriter and guitarist, Dave.
2: Wow.
3: Born in Quebec in 1968. I did play her when I was on the station in Fort Wayne. Yes.
2: The Brady Bunch star Maureen McCormick is 70. She was Marcia.
3: Marcia. Reid Hoffman is 58. Who is he? Born in 1967. He's the entrepreneur and co-founder of LinkedIn.
2: Oh.
3: Born in Stanford, California.
2: Patrick Ewing, the Basketball Hall of Famer, turned 64 today. He spent 17 seasons in the NBA.
3: Yeah,
2: 15 of them with the Knicks and 2 with Orlando and Seattle.
3: All right. We got some musical birthdays here.
2: Yeah.
3: Dave, we're going to play Beastie Boys today. Adam Yauch. Yeah, good songs.
2: Okay,
3: rap, rock vocalist from the Beastie Boys and born in Brooklyn, New York. We did lose him in 2012. But that does not make the Beasties any less relevant. And Foo Fighters have a birthday guy today. Pat Smear, who's the guitarist for the Foo Fighters, born in 1961 in Los Angeles, California.
2: Well, we have Funkmaster Flex with a birthday today. He's 58.
3: That's cool.
2: He is the first hip-hop radio show star in New York.
3: Oh.
2: Which was on a pop station back then. He was Funkmaster Flex.
3: Funkmaster.
2: Yeah.
3: David Hungate, the bassist for Toto, born today in 1948 in Nashville. Or born actually in Troy, Missouri. He did some work in Nashville as well.
2: Weeha Jun is 35. He's best known as Wang Jun Ho.
3: Oh.
2: In the next show called Squid Game.
3: Ah, okay.
2: He's 35 years old, by the way.
3: Okay. Sammy Smith, country singer, helped me make it through the night, and others. Born in Orange County, California today in 1943. We lost her in 2005.
2: Robert Taylor, the actor, born in 1911 on this date. He was in a bunch of movies, including Magnificent, Obsession, and Knights of the Round Table, among others.
3: Herb Brooks was born today.
2: Wow.
3: Obviously, hockey coach, Olympic gold in 1980, The Miracle on Ice, and other things that he did. 1937, he was born in St. Paul, and we did lose him in 03.
2: First man to walk on the moon, astronaut Neil Armstrong, was born in the state in 1930.
3: Yes, and Vern Gosden had a birthday today. Yep. Set him up, Joe. Born in Woodland, Alabama in 1934.
2: Minnesota native Lonnie Anderson, born in the state in 1945. She was Jennifer on WKRP in Cincinnati. That gave her three Golden Globe Awards for that show, by the way.
3: Yeah, it did.
2: And several movies and TV shows as well.
3: Yeah. Kemi King had a birthday today. She was Bonnie Blue Butler in Gone with the Wind.
2: Oh, wow.
3: Born in Los Angeles, California in 1934.
2: And actress and model Tawny Katane was born in the state in 1961.
3: Really?
2: She was in several TV shows and bunch of calendars and stuff.
3: Yes, she was.
2: All right, 6:30. We got news on the way next.
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13: NBC News Radio, I'm Michael Kastner. President Trump is now in Las Vegas after speaking at a Republican National Committee event at Trump National Golf Club in California Tuesday. His trip came after it was reported that a man had been arrested in Los Angeles after appearing to be monitoring security and planning activities leading up to the president's arrival. The suspect was reportedly found carrying a loaded weapon and hollow point bullets, and a search of his home turned up more guns, more ammo, and body armor. Abdul El-Sayed is the winner of Michigan's Democratic U.S. Senate primary. NBC News projects a progressive El-Sayed has defeated establishment-backed Congresswoman Haley Stevens in the closely watched contest. El-Sayed will face Republican Mike Rogers, who has the backing of President Trump. Ted Lasso is back. The iconic sports comedy with Jason Sudeikis aired its last episode in 2023 after three seasons. The new season premieres today on Apple TV. Michael Kastner, NBC News Radio.
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16: From Northern News Now, I'm Natalie Heppner. A teenager is seriously injured following an ATV crash near Orr. The St. Louis County Sheriff's Office says a 15-year-old boy was driving in Lighting Township last night when the ATV left the roadway and hit several trees. Investigators say the impact took off a front wheel of the ATV, ejecting the teen. He was airlifted to a Duluth hospital for his injuries. Deputies believe speed and driver inexperience played a role in the crash. And some big news for Superior's Fraser Shipyards. Leaders with Fraser Industries announced they've signed a memorandum of understanding with the intermediate holding company of HD Hyundai's shipbuilding division. Now, the two groups plan to sign a supply contract for a shipyard modernization consulting program later this year. Company leaders say it will make Superior's Fraser Shipyards a, quote, demonstration model for rebuilding the U.S. shipbuilding industry. Now, for our region, it could be a significant boost to the economy. We're told changes at the physical level at the shipyard are likely to start showing up sometime next year. And for more news, you can head to our website. It's northernnewsnow.com or download our Northern News Now app. I'm Natalie Heppner.
5: Minnesota News Network, I'm Tasha Radel. MyPillow founder Mike Lindell is stepping down as the company's CEO to focus on his campaign for Minnesota governor. The company announced Tuesday that Lindell has also reduced his ownership stake to a minority position, though he'll remain on the board of directors. Lindell says he's putting Minnesota ahead of his business interests as he seeks the Republican nomination. Firefighters got some help from Mother Nature in recent days in battling up north wildfires. Incident meteorologist Mike Kisner says many areas received up to an inch of rain, but nobody should mistake that for an ending.
17: What it is going to do is we get a nice break, 5 to 10 days. Generally, that's what we saw when we had the last rainfall event. So we get a little bit of time where it kind of knocks things down. However, you get a few dry days in a row, and that thing is going to be there. It's still sleeping. Sleeping, but it's not dead.
5: This is MNN.
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3: Good morning. I'm Jackie Jacoby with your forecast. 77 today for the high with sunny skies. Clear tonight and a low of 58. Tomorrow, 83 with sunny skies and breezy conditions. 80 and a chance of showers for your Friday. And then upper 70s all weekend. And we have sunny skies for both days. It's looking wonderful. If I look at Monday, chance of showers, mostly sunny and 75.
2: Well, thank you for that forecast.
3: Absolutely.
2: It sounds delightful.
3: You know, I just made it up. Yeah. But actually, I didn't know. Thank you to our, you know, good folks at Northern News Now
2: there
3: for the weather
2: go.
3: As well.
2: 49 at the airport right now with a calm wind and pretty much fair skies. 54 downtown Duluth, 48 at the Boeing Airport in Superior, 38 at Hibbing. They're getting off to a cool start this morning. Mm-hmm. Everybody reporting fair skies. We had an official high yesterday of 73. Pretty nice day, but it was below normal for this time of year. It's supposed to be 78. Record high of 93 was set on this date in 2001. Here's your sunup and sundown. 5:54 was sunup this morning. It'll set this evening at 8:35.
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0: For all those of you who aren't going to take it anymore.
1: Not a bit.
0: Here's some Twisted Sister. Eddie Ojeda, one of the guitar players, is 71 years old today.
1: You know how folks could text us all the time? We got people comment a lot. We had a text this morning from just outside of Carlton, where there was frost. What is your current? What does it say for the low? Or what do you have for right now? Carlton. Does it say
0: I don't have a Carlton.
1: Oh, what do you got close?
0: I don't know.
1: Let's
0: try Cloquet.
1: Here we go. They said, here's a reality check.
0: Yeah.
1: There's a picture taken. They're showing it just outside their bathroom window. There's some little bare feet, and it's on top of a roof. The word frost is
0: terrible.
1: Written. It's like frosty in Carlton.
0: Yeah,
1: so.
0: 45 in Cloquet. That's close, I guess.
1: It must be in the shade over
0: there. They're in a little valley.
1: They are.
0: But hitting like 38, so into the 30s up north.
1: Totally possible.
0: All right. Hopefully there's no frost where you are this morning, but it could happen. It's going to warm up anyway, so okay.
1: It is going to get better, yes.
0: Upper 70s today, I think you said?
1: That'll be nice, upper 70s, yeah, right. 77.
0: 6:40 in the morning here on KDAL. Astronomers believe that discarded SpaceX rocket has indeed crashed into the moon early this morning.
1: Mm-hmm.
0: The multi-ton Falcon 9 rocket has been floating around the moon since last year when it deployed to launch a lunar lander. That piece of space junk was projected to hit the lunar surface overnight at a speed of 5,400 miles an hour, which will leave a bit of a crater, another one on the moon.
1: It's not going to
0: buff craters
1: out.
0: Already, yeah.
1: Yeah.
0: Astronomers have yet to confirm the impact, but NASA says the collision should create a crater of about 60 feet wide, 12 feet deep.
1: Jeez.
0: Discarded rockets usually burn up in the Earth's atmosphere, but obviously no atmosphere in the moon, and that's why things can just crash willy-nilly into that planet.
1: Wow, that's a big old bump.
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0: And we got another birthday tribute here. Jackie's got this one under control.
1: We do. It's Adam Yauch from the Beastie Boys. Yauch had a birthday today. Rap and vocalist dude. Brooklyn, New York from the Beasties. We lost him in 2012, but happy anniversary of his birth.
0: All right. 6:44 is our time. The controversial Medical Aid in Dying Act goes into effect today in New York State. The new law will allow New Yorkers with terminal illnesses with under 6 months to live to request medication to end their lives.
1: Oh.
0: A team of doctors would have to sign off on a recorded oral request by the patient, who also has to undergo a mental health evaluation. You got to be with it before you say, I want to go.
1: Before I want to punch out.
0: Advocates say it, the move is about compassion and ending suffering, while opponents say it, the whole thing is immoral. But that goes into effect today in New York State. So
1: wow.
0: All right.
1: I don't know if I could do that. I don't know. I've never been in. You don't know until you're in that situation. You don't know. And
0: hopefully you don't get in that situation.
1: Yeah, there's that. Wow.
0: All right, 6:45 on KDAL.
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15: 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Touchdown! Jaden Reed, right corner of the end zone.
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0: Happy birthday tribute to Sammy Smith. One of her hits, Help Me Make It Through the Night.
1: Oh, yeah.
0: That's this one here on KDAL.
17: Take the ribbon from my hair.
0: I think she had another hit called Today I Started Loving You Again.
1: Oh, kind of like a George Jones's He Stopped Loving Her Today? Or
0: I don't know
1: if it's an answer to that.
0: Maybe so.
1: Have to listen them together. Right. Anne Lefebvre Dacier had a birthday today, born in 1647.
0: I'm sorry I missed that.
1: I know. She was a scholar and a classicist with a huge brain because she was the first woman to translate the Iliad and Odyssey by Homer, which either in Greek or Latin.
0: Yeah.
1: She translated them to French.
0: All right.
1: That is a big brain. I mean, Latin is super, super hard to learn.
0: But then somebody had translated from French into English.
1: That's easier. You can find that anywhere.
0: Oh, okay.
1: But
0: good.
1: Wow, I mean, that's huge.
0: Well, good for her. Yeah. Happy birthday to her many, many years ago.
1: Very cool.
0: Mike Lindell is stepping down now as the MyPillow guy to focus on his campaign for governor. Lindell will no longer be the MyPillow majority owner, but he will remain on the board and retain a minority stake in the company. The former company president, Jim Furlong, will take over as CEO. Lindell facing Lisa Damoth and Kendall Qualls in the Republican primary. That's coming up next Tuesday.
1: Already. Yeah, it is.
0: President Trump, by the way, endorsing Lindell in that race. 6:48 here at KDAO.
18: We listen closely. We look at every detail. 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Healthcare is a lot of things, but the best care is human. 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What we see is you.
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0: Yeah, Neil will be here in the 8 o'clock hour on KDAL.
1: You say that to me.
0: Dave Clark Five. This is in honor of the birthday of Rick Huxley, who was a Dave Clark Fiver, born on this date in 1942.
1: Indeed.
0: All right.
1: And the Elephant Man was also born today in 1862. Oh. Joseph Merrick was born today in Leicester, England, died in 1890.
0: Yeah, remember seeing the movie about the Elephant Man?
1: I never did see that.
0: Impressive, yeah.
1: No, I saw Mask though, which was Cher and another actor.
0: Well, kind of similar.
1: Had kind of the same situation. Right. Yeah.
0: All right, Tampa General Hospital in Florida is going to launch what they say is the nation's first drone program that will deliver whole blood directly to emergency scenes.
1: Wow.
0: The initiative developed with Hillsborough County Fire and Rescue would allow drones to transport the blood to patients suffering severe blood loss before reaching a hospital.
1: Okay.
0: Hospital officials say the drones could deliver the blood in less than 3 minutes across parts of the county, allowing first responders to start transfusions earlier than waiting until the patient got to the hospital.
1: That's cool.
0: It is kind of cool.
1: And I love it. I just wonder what can go wrong.
0: Well, yeah, I don't know. Pilot program expected to begin in October if it gets approval from the county commissioners there in Hillsborough County, Florida.
1: Doesn't blood have to be kept at a certain temperature? I mean,
0: yeah,
1: obviously,
0: you would think,
1: 3 to 10 minutes.
0: But if it's going to be a couple minutes, it should be all right. Maybe they have a refrigerator drone. I couldn't tell you.
1: Maybe it carries it like a little Playmate cooler, and it carries it. There you go. I don't know, but if it spills, then you got like, what the murder scene right there looks like. But I don't know.
0: Technology is amazing.
1: Because accident sites or whatever, that is a great idea.
0: 6:51 now at KDAL.
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0: Your Money Now is coming up. We do have a sunshiny sky this morning. 49 at the airport, 54 downtown, 48 Superior, and it is cool in some places like Hibbing where it's 38.
1: Right.
0: And you mentioned down in what, Carlton or
1: something? Yes, they have frost.
0: Frost, exactly. For crying out loud. Right. Oh, boy. Your Money Now time on KDAL.
19: 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CVS Health blew past second quarter earnings and revenue estimates and raised its 2026 guidance as its insurance unit, Aetna, shows signs of recovery. All three of the healthcare giants' business segments, that's insurance, pharmacy, and health services, surpassed Wall Street's revenue expectations. Its shares rose 6% upon the news. Novo Nordisk leadership sought to reassure investors that its Wegovy pill can drive profitable growth despite lower prices, as investors sent the drug maker's shares lower following quarterly results. The Danish company raised its full-year guidance after reporting better-than-expected adjusted sales and operating profit. Merck CEO Rob Davis told CNBC that the drug maker's future no longer depends on blockbuster cancer therapy Keytruda. Davis said the company will have over 20 new products that will be launching over the next 5 years. The company beat second quarter estimates and hiked its revenue outlook. Futures have risen this morning. Dow futures up by more than 200 points. That's Your Money Now.
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0: Guy by the name of, I think it's David Hungate.
1: David Hungate, there we go.
0: Was born in 1948 on this date. He is a member of Toto, don't you know?
1: There he goes.
0: And they're still holding the line at this point. Don't look for any jalapenos at Chipotle anytime soon.
1: Right.
0: They have voluntarily removed jalapenos from their menu, I guess, nationwide at Chipotle. That's after a Minnesota salmonella outbreak linked to the jalapeno peppers has sickened over 100 people here in the Gopher State.
1: Wow.
0: In a statement released yesterday, the fast food chain confirmed it was cooperating with a public health investigation that identified jalapenos from one common lot as a potential source of the contamination.
1: Mm-hmm.
0: Investigators believe the spread of the foodborne illness has impacted other Mexican-style quick service restaurants and maybe other states as well.
1: Oh.
0: Even though Chipotle had a specific lot number identified, the FDA has yet to release a recall concerning the outbreak, so all, I suppose, jalapenos are at risk.
1: Going to cover
0: point.
1: The bases. My I'm glad goodness. I had Chinese yesterday. No jalapenos,
0: no jalapenos
1: involved.
0: Chinese.
1: No, exactly.
0: Right,
1: my
0: good.
1: Son and I spent the afternoon together. We had lunch.
0: Yeah.
1: No
0: all
1: jalapenos. Right.
0: Very good.
1: There we go.
0: 6:55. Jackie's got weather on the way next.
24: One of the saddest stories in Greek mythology is about a character named Narcissus. He was very handsome, perhaps the most beautiful being to ever live, but his good looks were his downfall. Before Narcissus was born, a seer told his mother that he must never be allowed to see his own face. But when the goddess Echo fell in love with him, Narcissus could not resist the temptation and looked at his reflection in a pool of clear water. From that moment, spurning the affection of Echo, he loved only himself. The legend says Narcissus was so attracted to himself that he died of loneliness. Friends, this story reminds us of the important truth God teaches us in the Bible. A life focused on self, a narcissistic life, is an empty life. Jesus tells us that if we want to be great in his kingdom, we must first learn to be a servant of others. We receive the greatest rewards in life when we learn to give our time, energy, and money. May the Lord help us to learn to love others as much as we love ourselves. I'm Pastor Dan. You have a great day.
0: It's not all about me, myself, and I,
1: it
0: apparently.
1: It is not.
0: All
1: no.
0: right. We're at 6:57 now. Let's do weather.
2: Here's a Northland News Radio weather update.
1: Absolutely. Here it is. A high of 77 today with sunny skies. 58 and clear tonight. 83 and sunny for your Thursday tomorrow. Friday kicks off the weekend with a high of 80 and a chance of showers. Ooh. And then Saturday, Sunday, sunny skies and upper 70s. That's a lovely weekend.
0: All right.
1: Wow. You've got plans with your sons.
0: And I appreciate the weather that you gave us.
1: You know,
0: so it's very nice.
1: I just call them like I see them. But yeah, you've got a birthday weekend, Dave.
0: Uh-huh. That's going to be pretty exciting.
1: Happy birthday.
0: Well, thank you so much.
1: Yeah, we just celebrate it the rest of the week,
0: uh-huh.
1: too.
0: Uh-huh. 49 is the current airport temp. I stopped celebrating long ago.
1: Oh, Dave.
0: 54 downtown and 50 that 48 yet in Superior, 38 up in Hibbing. We'll see if they warm up a little bit as the morning goes along. Certainly hope so. Mm-hmm. We have calm winds today, too. They'll be southwest, though, so it should be just as warm right by the lake as it is away
1: that
0: from Lake Superior.
1: Fine.
0: Hey, Rick Derringer has a birthday today, or did. I think he passed away. Born
1: yes.
0: in 1947, he was with the McCoys.
25: Hey!
0: Also had a solo career, Rock and Roll Hoochie Coo is a Rick Derringer song.
1: That was
0: song.
1: A weird song. It was just weird.
0: Good guitar player in any case.
1: And who else had a birthday today?
0: Who?
1: Carl Dietrich Harries, the chemist from Germany who developed synthetic rubber, Dave.
0: Where would we be without synthetic
1: rubber? Exactly. That is like it's in everything. He was born in
0: Save the rubber trees.
1: Right, 1866. He died in 23. But remember, they would have the like rubber drives, didn't they? During the World War One.
0: I think they use still natural rubber, don't they?
1: But they have the synthetic now, too.
0: They can fall back on it if needed.
1: They got backups.
0: Report says at least 12 states have now reported cyber attacks against their water systems linked to Iran.
1: Oh, come on.
0: ABC News says officials in Michigan, one of the newer states to report the attacks, now monitoring the situation and coordinating with federal partners. There have been no reports of any disruption to water supplies so far. Minnesota was the first state to report the attacks last week. Multiple reports cite U.S. officials say that the attacks may be linked to Iran. That's what happens when you get the World Wide Web.
1: Right.
0: You can be anywhere in the world and hack into stuff anywhere else in the world.
1: The computers can kind of, if you're gonna, you got your cheese hanging out in the wind, and there's, you know, you're not going to know it until it's too late. So.
0: All right. Well, that's kind of sad. We got news on the way, all of it from NBC. That'll be followed by Minnesota News Network News, and Bruce is back with all the sports too next hour. As the morning show continues here on KDAA.

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2: NBC News Radio, I'm Michael Kastner. Voters hit the polls yesterday for another big primary election day in America and arguably the closest watch race of the day. NBC News projects Abdul El-Sayed has won Michigan's Democratic U.S. Senate primary. The progressive El-Sayed appears to have defeated establishment-backed Congresswoman Haley Stevens, although she didn't concede the race early this morning while addressing supporters.
3: We knew that this was going to be a close race. And that's exactly what we've got.
2: The race has divided the party with fears within the DNC that El-Sayed's victory would pull the party further left and hurt their midterm hopes to regain control of the House and Senate. El-Sayed will face the Republican challenger, former Congressman Mike Rogers, who has the support of President Trump. The president is now in Las Vegas this morning after a brief fundraising trip to Los Angeles last night. More from Mark Mayfield.
4: He spent a little over 4 hours in California to speak at a Republican National Committee event at the Trump National Golf Club in Rancho Palos Verdes. After Air Force One landed at LAX around 4:30 p.m., Trump walked to the Marine One helicopter, which carried him to the golf club. Reporters were not allowed inside the fundraiser. A few hours later, Trump took the helicopter back to LAX, where he got on Air Force One and flew to Las Vegas for a speech. I'm Mark Mayfield.
2: And an investigation is underway after a man was arrested for suspicious behavior outside the fundraiser for President Trump. The LAPD announced that they'd arrested a man over the weekend who was seen photographing the golf club just days ahead of the president's visit. And evacuated Spokane, Washington residents are returning home to find the charred remains of houses burned in the Old Trails fire. Residents began returning home yesterday morning to find houses charred down to the chimneys. Michael Kastner, NBC News Radio.
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2: Celebrity blogger Perez Hilton is reportedly in a Florida hospital. More from Natalie Rodriguez in Miami.
6: Internet personality Perez Hilton is reportedly receiving professional medical care after Miami-Dade deputies responded to his residence in Westchester last night. Concerned viewers alerted police after a graphic video appeared on Hilton's live stream, apparently trying to hurt himself. Hilton's management team states they are prioritizing his health and well-being. The sheriff's office confirming that the individual was alone inside the home and safely taken into protective custody. There is no update on the 48-year-old's condition this morning. National mental health resources are available 24/7 by dialing 988. Natalie Rodriguez, Miami.
2: President Trump's pick to lead the Justice Department has been approved by a key Senate committee. Todd Blanche won the support of Senator John Cornyn of Texas by signing a deal to permanently rescind the nearly $2 billion anti-weaponization fund.
7: The weaponization fund is dead, and of course I expect them to live up to that in any future litigation.
2: That fund was billed as a way to compensate those who claim they were unfairly targeted by the Biden administration. That deal also narrows the scope of Trump and his family's audit immunity. The World Health Organization is warning folks about the health risks associated with wildfire smoke and offering tips for people who are dealing with it. More from Tammy Trujillo.
8: The smoke is made up of a mixture of gases and very small particles released when trees and vegetation burn. People exposed to wildfire smoke can experience coughing, eye and throat irritation, and headaches, with the smoke possibly leading to respiratory issues and making asthma worse. WHO officials say if you can smell the smoke, then it's present and steps should be taken to reduce your exposure. The organization recommends staying indoors, not using fans or air conditioners that draw air from outside, and wearing an N95 mask if you have to go outside.
2: Michael Kastner, NBC News Radio.
9: Minnesota News Network, I'm Tasha Radel. FarmFest highlighted the races for Congress on day one of the annual event. In the District 7 candidate forum, Republican Michelle Fischbach said the Trump administration's tariffs were needed.
10: Under the Biden administration, For 4 years, there were zero trade agreements signed. Zero. Nothing was done. Under this administration, there has been 20 signed. And usually ag is a winner in those trade agreements.
9: Democratic candidate Eric Osberg fired back.
11: If these tariffs have been so helpful, why did the Supreme Court have to create a $160 billion refund that is going to the importers? It's unconstitutional.
9: Today at day two of FarmFest, the candidates for Minnesota governor and U.S. Senate will field questions. Firefighters battling wildfires near Ely are also dealing with dangerous conditions on the ground. Acting Forest Supervisor Drew Stroberg says the forest presents unique challenges.
12: When you have these fire-burned trees, what happens is they lose that structural component of their roots. So they burn their roots out, and then they can just literally blow over. So that is a huge concern for firefighters. That's a little different than what a lot of our firefighters are used to.
9: Hundreds of miles of fire remain uncontained. Meanwhile, Governor Tim Walz will receive an update on Minnesota wildfire conditions this morning. Department of Public Safety Commissioner Bob Jacobson, Minnesota National Guard Adjutant General Sean Mankey, Homeland Security and Emergency Management Director Allison Farrell, and the DNR's Wildlife Administration Supervisor Mike Warnke are expected to discuss the state's ongoing wildfire response and the current conditions. Minnesota health officials say jalapeno peppers served at several Mexican-style restaurants, including Chipotle, appear to be the source of a salmonella outbreak that has sickened at least 110 people statewide. This is MNN.
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9: In other headlines, police in Winona investigate after all of the city's flock safety cameras are cut down in one night.
14: The eight cameras were all cut down by the poles and removed sometime on Saturday. Police only noticed when they realized they had not gotten a single alert from the flock system all day. Two more cameras mounted on the Mississippi River Bridge in neighboring Buffalo County, Wisconsin, were also removed. No suspects have been identified. The camera systems in total cost about $24,000. Raymond Newbert, Wisconsin Radio Network.
9: The Minnesota Department of Natural Resources reports a deer near Stillwater has tested positive for chronic wasting disease. The female deer was reported by a landowner who observed it for several days. On July 16th, the deer died and was retrieved by DNR staff. It was brought to the University of Minnesota's Veterinarian Diagnostic Laboratory for testing. The DNR received confirmation of the disease earlier this week. More information can be found on their website. This is MNN.
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15: Good morning. I'm Jackie Jacoby with your forecast. 77 and sunny today. Tonight, 58 for the low and mostly clear. And for your Thursday, 83, sunny and breezy. And then Friday, we look at a high of 80 with a chance of showers. Upper 70s happening all weekend with sunny skies. And that is a look at your forecast, Dave.
16: That is one super forecast.
15: Yeah, I know.
16: Weekend,
15: look at that.
16: Fair sky right now with a southwest wind at the airport about 3 miles an hour. The temp is 52 over the hill, 54 here in downtown Duluth, 49 at the Vaughan Airport in Superior. Hipping has warmed up to 42 now. They were down to 38 last hour. Elsewhere, a fair sky in Cloquet where it's 48. 50 in Ashland, they're fair. Partly cloudy, 61 in the Twin Cities. Fair in 45 in Moose Lake. In Hayward, 46 with a little fog. Overcast in Sullen Springs, 45 in a fair sky, and 52 in Two Harbors.
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16: Yes, indeed. We are streaming pretty much everywhere.
15: You can hear us wherever you want to.
16: We're streaming in Iran, for crying out loud.
15: We are, and I bet someone's listening. They have to be.
16: I kind of doubt it. But
15: Dave, I'm going to be positive.
16: There is a possibility that people in Iran could be listening to the morning show here on KDA.
15: It is possible.
16: Yes.
15: There you go.
16: Just as possible for folks in Iran to screw up the water systems here in this country.
15: That's crazy.
16: I know.
15: Wow.
16: TikTok videos will soon be on Disney Plus, a streaming service.
15: Mm.
16: The two companies apparently reached a deal to allow TikTok videos from Disney fans to be streamed on both sites as part of what's being called a, quote, thoughtfully curated selection.
15: Oh.
16: It'll also allow participating creators access to Disney IP, which will include Marvel, Pixar, Star Wars, and other Disney brands. I'm not sure what all this means, but it'll be rolled out in the coming months under a new Verts tab.
15: So everyone can watch the TikTok videos that people put out, the real short shorts.
16: I guess.
15: Okay, they're going to be thoughtfully curated. So hopefully the dumb ones will be filtered out.
16: Who gets to choose what's dumb and what isn't?
15: That's the key.
16: Yeah.
15: The dangerous ones should be filtered out as well.
16: I would know, one from another. Actually.
15: Well,
16: so hopefully somebody smarter than me will be in charge.
15: Well, people, this is the way it is. There's not going to, it's a bubble, but it may or may not burst. But, everyone's purchasing the apps and getting all the things and the services and the streaming.

0: Electronic Arts is now privately owned after the largest leverage buyout in history closed yesterday. Electronic Arts is also known as EA. It said last week that the $55 billion buyout had cleared all of the required regulatory hurdles. That paves the way for the company and its new owners to wrap things up. Saudi Arabia's public investment fund now owns over 93% of Electronic Arts, the video game publisher. Private equity firm Silver Lake and Affinity Partners also among the new owners. Current CEO Andrew Wilson remains at the helm of the company that's still based in California. The buyers used $20 billion in debt financing to secure the deal, which EA will have to pay back over time, I guess. So there you go. We'll have to talk to Anil about that.
1: It's yet another thing that is not owned by the U.S.
0: Still in the U.S., but owned by, well... the majority owned by a Saudi Arabia
1: company.
0: Right.
1: I mean, if you look, I mean, there are so many more and more companies that have like foreign ownership. U.S. Steel now is owned by Japan.
0: They apparently have the bucks to buy these companies. You know what I'm saying?
1: But it's just, you just sort of feel like vulnerable all of a sudden when like all these huge, big, heavy hitters, they're not really American owned.
0: It'd be nice to have them American owned, but we got to get the people that are willing to pay the bucks for them.
1: Well, we know who those people are and what they're spending their money on. So.
0: Okay.
1: All right.
0: 7:14, you're at KDAL. Bruce and sports will be on the way.
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0: We were talking about the internet moments ago. Internet personality Perez Hilton is reportedly getting some professional medical care in Florida now.
1: Yeah, what the heck happened?
0: I don't know. Miami-Dade deputies responded to his residence last night as some concerned viewers of his, I guess, podcast or whatever it is, alerted police after a graphic video appeared on Hilton's live stream showing him harming himself.
1: Yeah.
0: Which is not a good thing.
1: I think there was blood involved.
0: Oh.
1: Yeah.
0: So now he's getting some professional help.
1: And he might need that.
0: All right. We got Bruce Siski here, and that means it's sports time.
1: Well, Bruce doesn't need, medical help. He's doing all right.
0: Let's hope so. Hiya,
8: I'm
0: Bruce.
8: Okay.
1: Yeah.
0: Good.
1: Doing all right.
8: Yeah.
1: Okay.
8: Yeah. We're upright and doing all right.
0: Upright and doing all right.
1: On the right side of the dirt. It would be a good country song.
8: Right side of the dirt is a good way to put that.
1: Yes.
0: All right.
8: Christian Yelich was put in the Brewer lineup last night in the seventh spot.
0: How low can you go? Well, you could go all the way to nine,
8: bench,
0: I suppose.
8: The place.
0: He's had a tough time.
8: Manager Pat Murphy, about a month ago, was talking about Yelich's slump and said, where you want me to hit him, seventh? And last night they were going to hit him seventh until Jake Bowers was a late scratch. Yelich ended up fifth in the lineup and went 0 for 4 and is now 3 for his last 29.
0: Yeah, he's got, I don't know what the problem is, but...
8: I think that he's fighting something. He won't admit it. He's just so rigid at the plate.
0: Oh, maybe that's
8: it. There's something...
0: some medical issues.
8: Something is not right.
1: Okay.
8: I don't know if it's a confidence thing. If if there's a body part that's acting up that he's trying to protect, or if the

0: combination of all those things, but...
1: Well, it's good to say something. I mean, you're hurting the team otherwise.
0: Yeah, they would
2: easy
0: think,
2: to
0: though,
2: say, Dave.
1: Huh?
2: You don't want to, like, appear weak or
0: pride
2: defective.
0: Is a, pride is a... I can't say that word on the radio. Pride is a thing.
2: It is. Pride right. comes before the fall.
1: There are
2: right?
1: some things you just something can't like do anymore yeah. when yeah. you're not right, you know?
0: I mean, I don't know. He's 34. He's got 2 years left in his current contract. They've got to figure this out.
1: Yeah.
2: Yeah.
0: Because otherwise it's going to be a long couple of years with him, yeah.
1: All right.
0: The Brewers did win last night 4-2. Logan Henderson, 6 innings, 4 hits, 2 runs, 8 strikeouts, and gets a win for his 6th consecutive decision. That's good. Jackson Chourio, Andrew Vaughn both homered. And Milwaukee, the first team in baseball to 70 wins.
1: Wow.
2: Look at you guys. Wow, I know. Way to go.
1: Well, we do well in the regular season. It's the postseason that we got to work on.
2: Okay. We got to play all the way through.
0: 6:30 rematch tonight in Milwaukee. Royals beat the Twins 8-2. I'm sure the Twins will be glad not to see Randy Dobnak the rest of the series. He's flummoxed them over his 2 starts against his former team. Last night, 5 innings, 3 hits and a run, gets his 2nd win. Bobby Witt Jr. off the injured list, 3 hits and a couple of RBI. Josh Bell, a home run for the Twins. Royce Lewis, 4-for-4. Now, 13 for his last 34. That's pretty good. Nice to see him get going. Rematch at 6:30 tonight, coverage at 6. Chairman Tom Pollad spoke to reporters before yesterday's game after the trade deadline that saw the Twins add relievers A.J. Minter and Jeff Hoffman, starting pitcher Dean Kramer, who will throw tonight. The new players trying to help the Twins make the playoffs, but they're all under contract as well for 2027. Team control is a whole bit.
2: Okay.
1: Very cool.
0: And Pollad is hoping that this is a signal to Twins fans. He called it a small step toward winning their trust back.
1: Okay.
0: I'd say it's a very small step, but it's a step.
2: It's a step.
0: And it's further in that direction than they ever went under Joe Pollad.
2: Okay.
0: I'm sure Christmas will be awkward. Twins manager Derek Shelton said he appreciated Pollad put his money where his mouth is when it came to added spending, and Pollad also committed to added spending for next year. However, in case you haven't heard, there's the potential of a lockout this winter that will possibly bring the addition of a salary cap. If there is a salary cap, there will also be a salary floor. In other words, a minimum that teams have to spend or they face severe penalties.
2: Okay.
0: Such a thing exists in the NHL. I believe the NHL floor is set at 75% of the cap.
1: All right. Who's in favor and who's not in this?
0: Well, the players don't
1: deal.
0: Want this because they think it'll cap spending.
2: Right.
1: Okay.
0: The owners want it because it'll cap spending.
1: All right.
0: You see what I did there?
1: Yes. Uh-huh.
2: Yeah. Depends on who you are.
0: Yeah. Okay. So another one I'm saying is that if there's a floor, the floor is going to be higher in all likelihood than the Twins' current payroll. Which means that Tom Pollad will have no choice but to increase payroll.
1: All right.
0: And my guess,
1: assuming this passes,
0: my guess, and I know I'm assuming things here, and you know what they say when you assume,
1: yes,
0: make an ass out of the person you're talking to.
1: Yeah, right.
0: That ain't right. No, I think it's safe to say Tom Pollad is in favor of the salary cap.
1: Okay.
0: Just like basically every other owner in baseball is in favor of the salary cap.
1: Make sure.
0: Unless you're the Dodgers, maybe the Yankees.
1: Yeah. Right.
0: Although I think Hal Steinbrenner, at this point, with how the Yankees have spent the last few years, I think it's safe to say even Hal Steinbrenner be in favor of
2: he
0: it.
2: He might even want to rein back a little bit.
0: I think he's already trying to, which is insane to me.
1: Money
0: anyway.
1: Doesn't solve all your problems, apparently.
0: It doesn't.
2: No.
0: I mean, there's been,
1: it'll get you a lot of players, but...
0: Hey, Hal, look at the Mets. One of the highest payrolls in baseball this year. They're like the worst team in baseball.
2: Isn't that crazy how it cycles around?
0: These things happen. And now, I will say, if you look at the last 10, 12 years, there's only one. Kansas City won a World Series in 2015 with, I think, a bottom half payroll at that point. That's about it.
2: Wow.
0: Pretty much everybody else has been in the top 10, top 12 in terms of the payroll when they win the World Series.
2: Well, and, even like, what, Tigers last year, 2 years ago, when they did the whole fire sale for them, they did great, and that was obviously teeny tiny salary there.
0: Exactly.
2: So it can be done.
0: Yeah. Huskies beat Eau Claire 6-2 last night. They'll play again 6:30 this evening in Eau Claire. Packers made a double swap at tight end yesterday, waiving injured tight ends Luke Lachey and R.J. Maryland, citing tight ends McCallum Castles, what a great name, and Drew Biber. Lachey and Maryland both injured to start the week. And when you're a fringe player at an NFL training camp and you get injured,
1: that's tough.
0: See you later.
1: Yeah.
2: Yeah.
0: That's just unfortunately how it works.
1: Right.
0: If you're not available to practice, they're going to find somebody who is.
2: They will find somebody.
0: And in this case, it's McCallum Castles.
1: Okay.
0: Who had been in Green Bay before.
1: Okay.
0: And did practice yesterday. Joined the practice squad in November. Stayed through April. Was let go at that point. So, yeah.
2: Try again.
0: They're working Tucker Kraft in the practice slowly off the PUP list. Luke Musgrave is on that list with a neck injury of, to this point, undetermined severity. And until they know more about that, they're kind of in a pickle at tight end.
1: All right.
0: And even after that, they might be in a pickle at tight end.
2: Yeah.
1: Stay healthy.
0: Luckily, they have Tucker Kraft. That's a hell of a way out of a pickle.
1: I guess. Hopefully he gets back soon. All right, we're at 7:23. Bruce, what's happening on your show after news at 10 this morning?
0: After 18 years with the UMD men's hockey team as its director of operations, Christian Kelling left this last spring, and he'll join the show today. We'll reminisce a little bit, talk about his new adventure, and talk about our past adventures with the Bulldogs over the last almost two decades. He'll be in studio off the top of the show.
2: Cool. Good stories. Okay. Thank you.
1: 7:24 here on the morning show from KDAO.
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0: All right, we're approaching 7:25 already on this Wednesday morning. The evacuated Spokane, Washington residents are now returning to their homes to find what might be left of their homes. Burned in the fire, residents started returning home yesterday morning to find houses charred down to the chimneys.
1: Oh, no.
0: Many residents say they plan to rebuild, however. The Old Trails fire is part of a larger Spokane complex fire that's already destroyed 700 structures, including hundreds of homes since it started just last weekend. Over 60,000 people forced to evacuate their homes over the weekend.
1: Oh, how scary.
0: Meanwhile, the fires up in northern Minnesota are improving. Conditions improve. They're down to like around 50% containment in some places.
1: Yeah, they're doing all right. They're opening a few more little portages.
0: More places to go and camp and do whatever you do out there.
1: Be careful. And campfires are still banned, if I'm not mistaken.
0: Yeah, I think you have to have them in your usual...
1: In the ring?
0: Yeah, rings.
1: Okay.
0: Or... stoves, if you want to use.
1: You can use the stoves. Right. You can use charcoal. Yeah. We did not have a fire, obviously, last weekend up in Babbitt. We are not going to have one if we go up, the next few weeks. So
0: apparently, there is chewing gum that can fight cancer.
1: Really?
0: This gum was developed at the University of Pennsylvania Dental School and has been found to nearly eliminate the human papillomavirus, which is associated with head and neck cancers.
1: Huh.
0: Dr. Henry Daniel says the bioengineered gum will cut HVP levels in the mouth by up to 93%.
1: Good heavens.
0: And does not seem to harm any beneficial bacteria either. So, double deal there.
1: Keep you balanced.
0: It raises hope, he says, for a safer and more affordable cancer-fighting therapy. Although we don't know how much this gum would cost you, but probably not a nickel a pack.
1: You're
0: like
1: not
0: going to
1: pick it up at the right. Quick Trip for sure. Wow, that's a cool idea, though.
0: Yeah, nice idea. Yeah. Hope it works. 727. Now at KDAO.
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0: Meant to do this song when I was talking about the chewing gum.
1: Mm-hmm.
0: It's chewy, obviously, at 7:28.
1: So you know what? Uh-uh. Spider-Man's been doing great in the theaters.
0: Hot movie.
1: Yes, in Columbia. The movie theater was evacuated when the room was filled with a foul, flatulent odor.
0: Oh, come on.
1: No.
0: Somebody cleared a theater? That's pretty amazing.
1: I know.
0: Maybe a few rows, but the entire theater.
1: No, it was down in Cartagena. The movie theater customers are shown in one of their cameras, including one person dressed as Spider-Man, filling the lobby after evacuating the theater. Witnesses compared the smell to a fart, and they have not been confirmed, but...
0: All right. So it wasn't an actual fart.
1: No. Well, theories can include a patron with a medical issue, had an eerie...
0: Or somebody had a spray can full of...
1: Or a stink bomb, device, but they are looking into it. But it cleared the whole theater, whatever it was.
0: Well, speaking of spiders.
1: With spiders? Okay.
0: A Kansas woman described battling for her life after being bitten multiple times by spiders. This happened back in May.
1: What the heck was she doing?
0: She was at a campfire at Cheney Lake near Wichita, Kansas.
1: Okay.
0: It was a bite on her ankle. It sent her to the hospital eventually with stabbing pain and severe swelling.
1: Ew.
0: It required emergency surgery. She says doctors found and then removed numerous blood clots administered.
1: Good heavens.
0: To drain her ankle, but she developed life-threatening staph infection after that.
1: Wow.
0: Already, she had a compromised liver before the spider attack, and after it, she developed end-stage liver failure.
1: Oh, no.
0: And was given a grim diagnosis. 2 months later, she is finally out of the hospital undergoing home care. and now awaiting a life-saving liver transplant. All because of a spider bite.
1: Jeez, oh, Pete.
0: Or a bunch of spider bites, I guess. I don't know.
1: I've never been bitten by a spider bite.
0: I don't know what a spider bite would even do.
1: How do you know
0: it's a spider bite? I'll find a bite and wonder where it came from.
1: You'd wonder what the heck bit me.
0: Is it mosquito or is it, you know,
1: and
0: gnat?
1: And she's just sitting by the fire. Wow, there it went.
0: Okay. It's 7:30. We got all the news coming your way from NBC, the Minnesota News Network. And we'll also be joined, I think Natalie will phone in.
1: Absolutely.
0: With a report from Northern News Now here on KDAL.
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6: NBC News Radio, I'm Michael Kastner. Voters hit the polls yesterday for another big primary election day in the U.S. in arguably the closest watch race of the day. NBC News projects Abdul El-Sayed has won Michigan's Democratic U.S. Senate primary. The progressive El-Sayed appears to have defeated establishment-backed Congresswoman Haley Stevens. He'll take on Trump-backed Republican former Congressman Mike Rogers in the fall.
7: He's both the worst of the neocon era and the worst of the MAGA era. And I just think that's the worst of all.
6: An investigation is underway after a man was arrested for suspicious behavior outside a fundraiser for President Trump in Southern California. The president was in the state on Tuesday for a fundraising dinner at his golf club near Long Beach. That same day, the LAPD announced they'd arrested a man over the weekend who was seen photographing the golf club just days ahead of Trump's visit. Michael Kastner, NBC News Radio.
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9: Minnesota News Network, I'm Tasha Radel. FarmFest highlighted the races for Congress on day one of the annual event. In the District 7 Candidate Forum, Republican Michelle Fischbach said the Trump administration's tariffs were needed.
10: Under the Biden administration, for 4 years, there were zero trade agreements signed. Zero. Nothing was done. Under this administration, there has been 20 signed.
9: Democratic candidate Eric Osberg fired back.
11: If these tariffs have been so helpful, why did the Supreme Court have to create a $160 billion refund that is going to the importers? It's unconstitutional.
9: Governor Tim Walz will receive an update on Minnesota's wildfire conditions this morning. State experts are expected to discuss the ongoing response and current conditions statewide. A 15-year-old boy was seriously injured in an ATV crash Tuesday night west of Orr in St. Louis County. This is MNN.
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1: Good morning. I'm Jackie Jacoby with your forecast. Today we'll have a high of 77 with sunny skies. Tonight, 58 and mostly clear. 83 for your Thursday tomorrow with sunny skies. 80 on Friday, little chance of a shower. Sunny all weekend with highs in the upper 70s, Dave. That is a look at our forecast.
0: We are sunny this morning, actually. 52 at the airport with plenty of sunshine. 54 here in downtown Duluth. 49 at the Bong Airport in Superior, and it's 42. 32 in Hibbing. They've recovered from an earlier low of 38.
1: Yes.
0: Southwest wind at about 3 miles an hour right now. Yesterday, we had a high of 73. That's below the normal for this time of year, but it was a nice day.
1: It was lovely.
0: Yeah, 78 is your normal high for this time of year. 93 is the record on this date set back in 2001. And let's see, 554 was sun up this morning. It'll be setting at 8:35 this evening.
1: That's getting the, earlier.
0: Earlier every day lately.
1: Dave, pretty soon we're going to be going to bed in the dark again.
0: Well, that'd be kind of nice, actually, in our case, but right? Oh well. I do have room darkening shades, so it doesn't really matter.
1: Oh, okay.
0: I guess. All right, let's head to Northern News now. Natalie Heppner is standing by with the news, I guess. Hi, Natalie.
1: Good morning, Natalie.
14: Good morning. How are you guys?
0: Oh, we're doing okay.
1: We're doing great. What's going on?
14: Yeah, we've got a few headlines to run through this morning. First, new details this morning. A teenager seriously injured following an ATV crash near Orr. The St. Louis County Sheriff's Office says a 15-year-old boy was driving in Lighting Township last night when the ATV left the roadway and hit several trees. Investigators say the impact took off a front wheel of the ATV, ejecting the teen. He was then airlifted to a Duluth hospital for his injuries. Deputies believe speed and driver inexperience played a role in that crash. And then some big news for Superior's Fraser Shipyards. Leaders with Fraser Industries announced they've signed a memorandum of understanding with the intermediate holding company of HD Hyundai's shipbuilding division. So the two groups plan to sign a supply contract for a shipyard modernization consulting program later this year. Company leaders say it'll make Superior's Fraser Shipyards a, quote, demonstration model for rebuilding the U.S. shipbuilding industry. Now, for our region, it could be a significant boost to our economy, adding more jobs. And then we're told physical changes at the shipyard are likely to start showing up sometime next year.
0: Cool. Oh,
1: interesting to see that.
0: All right.
1: Happen
0: out. National Underwear Day today. You got yours on, I assume, Natalie.
14: I do.
0: All right.
14: I'm safe.
0: As do we. So
1: all right.
0: Nobody going commando in this neck of
1: the
0: woods.
1: No, today we're all covered. We're good. Dave, boxers or briefs?
0: Well, it's briefs.
1: Oh, okay.
0: I'm sorry.
1: Checking. You know, a lot of people, they're like either boxers or not.
0: I'm not sure what the... I've never tried boxers as a underwear choice.
1: As a practice. Yeah. Okay. All right. Well, we got that covered, Natalie.
0: Yeah, now we got it. Thanks, Natalie. We'll continue this conversation at a later time. 737 at KDAL.
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0: Your are sitting there thinking, hey, what happened on this day in history? Well, you're about to find out.
1: Exactly, because we got the info right all here. Right. In 1305, Scottish resistance leader William Wallace is captured by the English near Glasgow and then transported to London for his trial and execution. We all remember Mel Gibson.
0: Yeah, big
1: freedom,
0: movie.
1: Freedom, freedom. Right, that's today.
0: 1861 in the state, Abraham Lincoln imposing the first federal income tax as he signed the Revenue Act on this date.
1: And that's how the income tax started flowing
0: Lucky
1: in.
0: Lucky us.
1: Exactly.
0: Yeah.
1: Also in 1861, the U.S. Army abolished flogging.
0: That's good.
1: That's a good thing.
0: What do they do instead?
1: I don't know.
0: Bamboo under the fingernails?
1: FS, it's U.S. Army. Right. I don't know, Dave. You tell me what happened after that.
0: 1914 on this date, the first electric traffic lights in history installed in, of all places, Cleveland, Ohio.
1: Yeah.
0: Apparently they had a lot of traffic
1: busy
0: there.
1: Busy traffic.
0: Cleveland.
1: All right. 1891, the world's first traveler's checks were issued by American Express.
0: All right.
1: You ever have an American Express?
0: No.
1: I never did either.
0: Never did.
1: My folks never did either. All right.
0: The very first number one song on the Billboard Hot 100 occurred on this date in 1958. You want to take a guess, or do you know?
1: I think I know it, but I can't remember it. It was Ricky...
0: Ricky Nelson.
1: Yes, what was it?
0: Poor Little Fool.
1: That's it.
0: Woo! Number one on the state in 1958, the first time the Hot 100 came out.
1: Okay.
0: Marilyn Monroe found dead inside her L.A. home on the state in 1962. Police say she died of a drug overdose, but there's been all kinds of...
1: Conspiracy theories
0: about how she passed away.
1: I don't know. That's kind of all I got for today.
0: Oh, really? Yeah. Okay. Right. I got, let's see, the NBA merging with the ABA on this date in 1976.
1: Oh.
0: Richard Burton died. He was 58 in 1984.
1: Oh, wow. And in 2006, Warren Moon becomes the first black quarterback to be inducted into the Pro Football Hall of Fame in Canton, Ohio, joined by fellow players, Troy Aikman, John Madden, Rayfield Wright, Harry Carson, and Reggie White.
0: All right.
1: So we've heard of some of those people as well.
0: That is just some of the things that happened on this day in history, the 5th of August.
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22: Sweltering heat, summer storms, wind, and hail. 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
5: 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Years and counting, serving the Twin Ports in the Iron Range. KDAL.
0: How many times in this song does Tony Basil say Mickey?
1: I don't know. That's a great question. I do not know.
0: I do not know either, but there's a whole lot of Mickeys in this song.
1: I bet we could ask AI.
0: You think they don't?
1: Yeah. You know, I did some research on the Hollywood restaurant that's having the new dining on Mondays.
0: Oh, yeah, the nude
1: dining experience.
0: This is in Florida, Hollywood, Florida.
1: Oh, it is Hollywood, Florida. Yeah, you are correct. Right. No, but there is also a charge. $250 for men and $150 for women. I don't know
0: why. Just to get in? This is beside your meal?
1: Tickets for the dinners cost $250 for men, $100. You can go in there nudie-duty, though. $300 for a couple, though, Dave.
0: Okay.
1: Yeah. Special rules for the events include no admission to anyone under 18 and no touching another person without consent.
0: Makes sense, I suppose. Yeah.
1: Right. So, and then each diner is given a robe and a soft towel and a seat cover, which is where I was worried.
0: Right. Yeah. You don't know who's sitting there before you.
1: Yeah. Maybe you don't want to know.
0: Okay.
1: But and all the servers and the staff, they're all clothed, and you also get a robe. So in case you are cold in the air conditioning,
0: there you go.
1: You got a little robe.
0: So you don't have to be nude. You can cover up if you
1: want. Show a little shoulder, type of thing.
0: That'd be a very interesting first date, wouldn't it?
1: Yeah. No.
0: Yeah, let's go. I give you a dinner here.
1: You know what? Yeah, you get all the cards on the table right there. Just do your first date, nude dining. You know what you're in for.
0: That's right. Mm-hmm. You get what you see, and you see what you get.
1: Because you're in a public place. I'd consider that. Just, you know.
0: 7:47. Why not? That's our time here on KDAL. We'll.
1: I don't know. You only live once, Dave.
0: Yeah, I know. We got Neil coming up after news at 8 o'clock. Neil Atkins every Monday, Wednesday, and Friday here on KDAL.

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9: Okay, you got the answer to the burning question.
10: Well, you did the deep research.
9: Yeah, though. How many times Mickey is mentioned in this song, Hey yeah. Mickey, with Tony Basil?
10: Right.
9: It's a little less than I thought.
10: Way less than I thought.
9: 20 to 22 times in the song, Mickey.
10: And this is according to AI.
9: Right, it depends on whether it's the album version or the single version of the song. Apparently the album version's a little bit longer. Most of the repetition occurs primarily in the chorus and the bridge. Oh, Mickey, yes. What a pity. Oh, Mickey, you're so pretty. Blah, blah, blah. But they say Mickey 20 to 22 times in this song. So there you go. All right, we got to check in and find out what the weather's going to do here over the next couple of days. And the forecast is downright nice.
10: I know. It's lovely.
9: Allison Jacoby is going to tell us all about that from Northern News Now. Morning, Allison.
10: Good morning.
11: Good morning, guys. Yeah, we have a beautiful forecast today. It's definitely nice to see those more seasonable temperatures back.
9: Started out a little frigid this morning, by the way, like 38, I think, in Hibbing. Wow.
11: Yeah, Hibbing had the coolest in 38. Near the international border was in those low 40s. Further inland, actually saw those cooler temperatures. It was actually warmer on the water. So definitely cold this morning, but thankfully, with things heating up, tonight isn't going to be quite as bad. So we are keeping an eye on when our first frost is going to be. Hopefully that stays till the end.
9: Oh, I don't even want to hear about that yet.
10: Wow.
11: Yes. But we are starting to warm up briefly for the next couple of days. Tomorrow is probably going to be our warmest day of the week. Most of the region seeing mid-80s. Mm. By the time we get to Friday, low 80s and high 70s are going to be possible. And then throughout the weekend and into next week, we're going to be mostly talking about 70s. So it's kind of looking like we're starting to tip back down from those summer temperatures, starting to edge towards fall. So we're starting to get towards pumpkin spice season.
9: All right. Okay. Well, we knew it couldn't last forever.
10: I know. Pumpkin spice was on its way. But, you know, the evenings are getting cooler, and it's kind of nice. You open the windows, you're getting ready for bed, and you're like, oh, yeah, open the windows. Right. Good sleeping, cool right. weather. Yeah.
9: All right. Well, Allison, I appreciate the great forecast. Keep up the good work.
11: Sounds good. Thank you, guys.
10: All right.
9: Catch
10: you
9: next time. Coming up on 752.
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16: I'm Nicole Murray with Your Money Now. Hiring at private companies slowed considerably in July. ADP reports that non-farm job growth, excluding government, totaled 44,000 for the month, with most additions being in healthcare. Pay gains held steady at 4.4% annually for those staying at their jobs. However, job switchers saw a 7% increase. Paramount Skydance raised its full-year 2026 outlook for adjusted earnings when it reported second-quarter earnings. The report marks nearly a full year since the Hollywood company merged with David Ellison's Skydance. The company said it continues to prepare for its proposed merger with Warner Brothers Discovery, even as it has been held up by an antitrust challenge. Sysco, the biggest U.S. food distributor, has stopped buying iceberg lettuce from Mexico due to the U.S. cyclosporiasis outbreak. That's according to its CEO, Kevin Hurrican. The move shows how the largest U.S. outbreak of cyclosporiasis on record has forced adjustments to the food supply chain. Futures have ticked higher. That's Your Money Now.
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9: Well, you best head out to Sturgis if you want to be part of the big motorcycle rally out that way.
10: I know, it's happening.
9: Sturgis, South Dakota, the kickoff event get underway today. This is the 86th annual Sturgis Motorcycle Rally.
10: Wow.
9: It'll run today through the 7th of August, which is what, Saturday?
10: I think Friday.
9: Not even the weekend.
10: What the heck? Today's, kind of weird. Today's the 5th. It only goes for it. I thought it went for like a weekend.
9: I thought so too. Anyway, never mind. It runs from August 7th through the 16th.
10: That makes more sense.
9: I thought it says it starts today, but it doesn't get underway until the 7th.
10: It's kind of like
9: whenever the motorcycles arrive.
10: Well, yeah.
9: Yeah, I suppose.
10: And obviously you can go anytime. But I know that when I went in 93, that was the only time I went to Sturgis. Before, it was a huge, huge, huge deal. It was packed. I mean, it was, and they get rid of all the pool tables, and so there's no pool cues. Yeah, all the bars. What? Well, at least they did.
9: Oh, there was pool cues as a weapon?
10: There was no reason for anyone to get frustrated.
9: My goodness.
10: Over it. Yeah.
9: All right.
10: And they just parked the cars all along all the curbs and then down the center. The cars' motorcycles are all parked up. It's
9: so
10: cool.
9: If you tip one over, they all go like dominoes.
10: Pretty much. Yeah. You don't want to touch anyone's bike.
9: This year's theme, by the way, as you might imagine, America 250, honoring the 250th anniversary of the signing of the Declaration. But
10: that'll be cool.
9: How you do that with a motorcycle, I don't know. A
10: lot of flags.
9: Okay, that's there you go.
10: It'll be a good crowd. I think it'll be a fun time. I would love to go again.
9: All right. Well, maybe one of these years.
10: But I may not go. It's like going to Mardi Gras. You don't want to go to New Orleans during Mardi Gras. Okay. It's just insane. You want to go
9: the week
10: another.
9: Before or the week after. There
10: right,
9: you go.
10: Exactly.
9: 7:57 now at KDAL.
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10: Did you?
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10: The Neil character will be here. 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
10: Away, right?
9: I'm
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9: 9.
10: We'll see. 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Keep you in line.
9: Very good.
10: 9 o'clock hour, we'll be giving away Oak Ridge Boys tickets.
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10: Because we know people.
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2: NBC News Radio, I'm Michael Kastner. Abdul El-Sayed is a projected winner of Michigan's Democratic Senate primary, according to NBC News. The progressive El-Sayed defeated the establishment-supported Congresswoman Haley Stevens in Tuesday's contest. The race divided the Democratic Party, which is afraid an El-Sayed victory would pull the party further to the left ahead of the midterms. El-Sayed says worrying about political labels won't solve the problems of Michigan's residents.
3: We are not a purple state. We are a state in need of a movement to take our politics back.
2: Voters are casting ballots in eastern Washington despite the ongoing wildfires. Several forest fires are burning uncontrolled in Washington's 5th District, which includes Spokane. On Tuesday, voters there cast their ballots in the state's primary elections and chose to reelect incumbent Republican Congressman Michael Baumgartner. An investigation is underway after a man was arrested for suspicious behavior outside a fundraiser for President Trump. Trump was in Southern California on Tuesday for a fundraiser at his golf club near Long Beach. That same day, the LAPD said they arrested a man who was seen photographing the club just days ahead of Trump's visit. More from Chris Pallone.
4: Authorities say they found concerning items when they searched his car and later his home, including an illegally modified AR platform rifle, body armor, high-capacity magazines, and notebooks containing concerning statements.
2: Todd Blanche's nomination for attorney general has cleared a major hurdle in the Senate. The Senate Judiciary Committee voted along party lines Tuesday to advance Blanche's nomination. A previous holdout vote, Senator John Cornyn of Texas says the anti-weaponization fund is dead and he expects the administration to live up to that in future litigation. Michael Kastner, NBC News Radio.
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2: A federal judge has set a March 2027 trial date in the antitrust lawsuit challenging Paramount's proposed merger with Warner Brothers Discovery. More from Mark Mayfield.
6: The date is later than Paramount requested and could prove costly. If the deal doesn't close by October the 1st, the company has to pay $7 million per day to shareholders at Warner Brothers Discovery. A coalition of 12 state attorneys general believes that the $111 billion merger would reduce competition. The Writers Guild of America has filed a separate lawsuit raising concern about the impact on writers. Paramount maintains that the merger would strengthen its ability to compete with major streaming companies and ultimately benefit consumers. I'm Mark Mayfield.
2: Chipotle Mexican Grill is voluntarily removing jalapenos from its restaurants nationwide. This comes after a Minnesota salmonella outbreak linked to the pepper sickened over 100 people. In a statement released Tuesday, the fast food chain confirmed it was cooperating with the public health investigation and had identified jalapenos from one common lot as a potential source of contamination. Investigators believe the spread of the foodborne illness has impacted other Mexican-style quick-service restaurants and possibly other states as well. The controversial Medical Aid in Dying Act goes into effect today in New York State. More from Scott Pringle.
7: The new law allows New Yorkers with terminal illnesses with under 6 months to live to request medication to end their lives. A team of doctors must sign off on a recorded oral request by the patient, who also must undergo a mental health evaluation. Advocates to the new law say this is about compassion and ending suffering, while opponents say it's immoral. In New York, I'm Scott Pringle.
2: New York joins 12 states and the District of Columbia who offer similar measures. Michael Kastner, NBC News Radio.
8: Minnesota News Network, I'm Tasha Radel. Congressional candidates made their pleas for votes on day one of Farm Fest in Redwood County. In the District 8 race, Republican Pete Stauber said the Republicans have the right plan to stop fraud in Minnesota.
9: We can do better than that, and it's oversight and responsibility. We must have oversight and responsibility. We cannot continue to have this fraud happen.
8: Democratic challenger Trina Swanson responded.
10: Until the Republican Party speaks up about Donald Trump pardoning the biggest Medicaid fraudster in the history of this country. Meanwhile, we have one of the lowest Medicaid fraud rates in the entire country. I think it's 2.1%. So let's start going after those Republican states, too, and clamping down on that fraud.
8: Today, the races for Minnesota governor and U.S. Senate will be in the spotlight on day two of Farm Fest. MyPillow founder Mike Lindell is stepping down as the company's CEO to focus on his campaign for Minnesota governor. The company announced Tuesday that Lindell has also reduced his ownership stake to a minority position, though he'll remain on the board of directors. Lindell says he's putting Minnesota ahead of his business interests as he seeks the Republican nomination. Minnesota health officials say jalapeno peppers served at several Mexican-style restaurants, including Chipotle, appear to be the source of a salmonella outbreak that has sickened at least 110 people statewide. The Minnesota Department of Health says investigators trace many of the illnesses to meals eaten between mid-June and mid-July, and laboratory testing linked the cases. 19 people have been hospitalized, but no deaths have been reported. Firefighters got some help from Mother Nature in the past few days in battling up north wildfires. Incident meteorologist Mike Kisner says many areas received up to an inch of rain, but nobody should mistake that for an ending. This is MNN.
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8: In other headlines, Indivisible Twin Cities is criticizing a new contract between ICE and CoreCivic to reopen the Prairie Detention Center in Appleton as an immigration detention facility in western Minnesota. CoreCivic says operations will begin August 11th, while the site eventually housing up to 1,600 detainees. In a statement, the group condemned the agreement, raising concerns about conditions in private detention centers, and urge Minnesotans to contact elected officials and join weekly protests opposing the facility. If a recession is coming, St. Cloud State University professor King Banyan believes consumers, not businesses, will be the first to show it.
12: The consumer's going to tell us when the recession is here. It's not going to be businesses, I think, so much. The business is already saying we're having trouble making a profit. But the consumer's still saying, yeah, things, I'm still willing to spend money.
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15: Good morning, I'm Jackie Jacoby with your forecast. Today, 77 for the high with sunny skies, 58 tonight under clear skies, and for your Thursday tomorrow, 83, sunny and breezy. Friday, 80 for the high with a chance of some afternoon showers, otherwise sunny skies, and then upper 70s for the weekend. Saturday and Sunday both look good with sunny skies, Dave.
13: All right, we have 59 degrees this morning at the airport with a west wind at about 6. Downtown Route 59, 56 in Superior, and Hibbing checks in with 49 degrees.
15: Neil's
13: elsewhere,
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13: Cloquet Fair in 61, Ashland Fair 59, partly cloudy in the Twin Cities, we're at 62, Hayward is fair, 54 there, and partly cloudy and 54 degrees in Sullivan Springs. How's Two Harbors doing, you might ask?
15: How is Two Harbors doing, Dave?
13: Fair skies and 57 degrees.
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2: Like the man said, this is the morning show here on KDAL.
0: Exactly.
2: This is our number three, I believe.
0: I think it is. It feels like, feels like three. Neil's here.
3: You two have been up so early.
2: Yes.
0: We have. The cats had me up at like 2:15 this morning.
2: My alarm clock had me up earlier than that.
0: Yeah, I know. Yeah.
3: Get up.
2: How about you, Neil? When did you roll out this morning?
0: Yeah. Oh, he's got even, come on.
2: Did you get up before the alarm, after the alarm, during the alarm?
3: I woke up about 4:30, and then I went back to sleep.
0: A little doze, okay.
3: But yeah, I got about 6-something.
2: Okay.
0: There you go.
2: Very nice.
3: But then you get done, and I don't get done until...
2: This is true. You have to work the whole day long, and we're done after the show, basically.
3: I go all day long.
0: Kind of like the ant and the grasshoppers. We're the ants getting all the work done early.
2: Mm-hmm.
3: I go to bed with the frogs and the crickets. And
2: I got you.
3: You get up with the birds and the bees.
0: That's how it works.
2: All right, what's happening in your life there, Neil?
3: Oh, who knows?
0: Well, you texted me that you had a topic.
3: Yeah, I was thinking about I was watching results of primaries.
2: Oh, yeah. Mm-hmm. Our primary is next Tuesday already.
3: Ours is.
2: Yeah. Minnesota and Wisconsin.
3: I was looking at Michigan's primary.
2: Right.
3: That was coming out.
0: I have family in Michigan that will have things to say about the outcome of that.
3: Are they Democratic Socialists?
0: I have a sibling that has a Trump flag hanging in his garage.
3: Oh.
0: So we can work from that.
2: All right.
0: Okay. Yeah.
3: Well, the primary, so all that shows, and there's a whole bunch of attention going on because of the battle in Michigan and around the country with the Democratic progressives or the Democratic Socialists or whatever you want to call the group that's bucking the mainstream Democratic Party.
2: Right.
3: So there's a whole much of media attention going on to those battles in the primaries.
0: Mm-hmm.
3: Now, that doesn't mean they're going to win in the general election.
2: Right. These are Democrats fighting Democrats.
3: Yes.
2: Right.
3: And so the media is all excited about it. And that's kind of the same situation with the MAGA movement, with Donald Trump's crew trying to go out and primary sitting congressmen or senators that he didn't like. So those primaries we've already seen. We saw in Texas and was it Louisiana where two sitting senators, Republican senators, didn't make it through their primary. And then those that did go on to face their Democratic challengers. And in Michigan, the primary for the Republican sailed through, the endorsed Republican. And but in the contentious U.S. Senate primary on the Democratic side, the guy that's with the Bernie Sanders wing of the party, which actually Bernie Sanders is not a Democrat. He's a socialist who affiliates with the Democrats because he can't get on the ballot other than the fact that... Bernie Sanders is one of the independents, allegedly, in the Senate.
2: Okay.
3: But he caucuses with the Democrats.
2: Gotcha.
3: Because if you don't, I think Angus, I can't think of Angus's last name from Maine, he's an independent also.
2: Yeah.
3: But to get any committee assignments, you got to caucus with one party or the other.
0: Okay.
3: And the two independents caucus with the Democrats.
2: Okay.
3: And there's kind of a movement out there now to set up kind of an independent party.
0: I know.
3: That, in fact, the former senator...
2: Do you need more than two senators to have a party? I mean, to be involved or...
3: You don't have any power if you only have two people.
2: That's what I mean. Would you have to have a third of them?
3: You probably need to have at least a dozen.
2: Okay.
3: A dozen people to throw the
2: throw
3: the ball into the middle there.
2: Okay.
3: But so Joe Manchin, who's the former senator.

0: from West Virginia who was a conservative Democrat. He and his daughter have got a organization now that they've set up, and I was watching on the Sunday morning news to try to put together a independent party to actually get a viable third party going.
1: That'd be cool.
0: And they were discussing that.
2: I mean, there would be interest, a lot of interest in that. Everything is so extreme that people just want something a little normalish.
1: Give me a middle range somewhere.
0: Mm-hmm. Well, and that's what they're trying to do, and it's never worked because both political parties, Democrats and Republicans, have dug their heels, and then they don't want that.
1: All right.
0: And it's all about controlling the agenda, and that's what we see.
1: Right. We have Bruce Siskey in the studio.
2: We do.
1: You know what that means?
2: Mm-hmm.
1: That means it's sports time.
3: Means Neil gets a breather.
2: There you go.
1: That's true. Take another cup of coffee there, Neil.
3: Thank you.
1: All right.
3: Brewers 4, Pirates 2 last night in Milwaukee. Jackson Chourio, Andrew Vaughn, both homer. The lead 5.5 in the division. The lead for the best record in baseball grows to 1.5 over the Dodgers as Milwaukee, the first team in baseball, the 70 wins on the year. A rematch at 6:30. Somebody in this room right now will be in attendance.
2: That's true.
3: At American Family Field at 6:30.
1: That is the plan.
3: Left-hander Kyle Harrison off the injured list to pitch for the Brewers this evening.
2: There you go, Dave.
1: Heading to Milwaukee after we
2: You doing the nachos or the hot dog? How do you know yet?
4: Bratwurst,
3: maybe a bratwurst. Milwaukee, what are you talking about?
2: I don't like brat. I want a hot dog. I don't want a brat.
3: Okay, so
2: Dave.
3: hold on.
2: What? No.
3: Pause. You like hot dogs, which are basically just the remnants of whatever scraped off the floor. And by the way, I'm not knocking hot dogs. I like them. But you won't eat brats.
2: I will eat them, but if there are two in front of me, I'm at a lot of picnic in someone's backyard. I'm going for the hot dog.
3: It depends on what the brat consists of.
1: Yeah, there's such a variety of brats now. It's amazing. I mean, you can get brat anything.
3: Like, you give me a good bacon cheddar wild rice brat.
0: Well, now there you've got some.
3: I'm not turning that down for a hot dog.
0: Now you've got some flavor.
1: Mm-hmm.
0: But your traditional brat
2: thank you,
0: doesn't have, I don't know, to me a lot of flavor. Now, one of the things that we learned when we used to go out and do a lot of outdoor events where we'd sell hot dogs and brats and Polish, is that we'd go and buy Johnsonville brats that were raw.
1: Oh, okay.
0: Well, to get them cooked on the grill, you had to cook them for a while.
1: They have
0: and
1: to
0: all
1: be
0: of a
1: burned.
0: Sudden, here's somebody biting into one and it's still somewhat raw. So we ended up going on buying
1: the
0: brats and Polish that are already pre-cooked.
1: Then you just have to
0: eat
1: them
0: hot
1: up.
0: Dogs, and then you just warm them up. Yeah.
1: I like that, too. Same thing. But there's such a variety of brats.
0: Cheddar brats.
1: Cheddar brats.
0: Jalapeno cheddar
1: brats. Smoked brats. I remember I had some of those the other day. Those are pretty good.
2: This cooking section in the sports brought to you by Midwest Communications. I like it. Bruce, back to you.
3: Yeah. Royals 8, Twins 2 last night. They'll rematch at 6:30. Dean Kramer makes his Twins debut tonight, acquired from the Baltimore Orioles ahead of the trade deadline on Friday. We'll see if he can get things going for the Twins. It would certainly be nice to have a reliable arm at the back end of that starting rotation for sure. The Packers' best player progressing well as he rehabs the torn ACL he suffered in December. Edge rusher Micah Parsons spoke to reporters for about 20 minutes yesterday after the Packers' sixth practice of training camp. Says he made a lot of strides in the about 2 months since we last heard from him. Parsons, a hair more than 7 months past his surgery on December 29th to repair a torn ACL and meniscus damage he suffered against the Denver Broncos December 14th, a loss that began the Packers' demise. Parsons provided insight into his daily routine. He said he arrives at Lambeau Field daily by 7:30 a.m., that is. His day of rehab begins with 30 minutes in the Immortal Chamber, described by the company Immortal, A-M-M-O-R-T-A-L, as a revolutionary wellness product that seamlessly integrates over 10 proven non-invasive technologies. Retails at a shade under $160,000.
1: It's basically
3: chump change for the Green Bay Packers.
1: Sounds like a hot tub, basically.
3: Kind of, yeah. Then they do table work, a team meeting. They do the hot tub bit, and then more table work.
1: Oh, boy.
3: Parsons spends an hour on stretches and mobility exercises to keep his hips, ankles, and other body parts healthy, and then heads across the street to practice, hangs out there for a couple hours, and then does his lift. Hour of post-rehab, then he takes part in team meetings and all of that, and basically says he hates watching practice. He'd rather partake in it.
1: I suppose so.
3: Which I can understand. 9 months after surgery, would be September 29th, the Packers have a nine-month no-football rule for players who tear their ACLs.
1: Boy. All right.
3: So
1: hopefully he's healed by then.
3: That's the Tuesday before Green Bay visits Tampa Bay for what Chris Berman used to call the Bay of Pigs game, but now they're both good.
1: Yeah.
3: That's Sunday in week four.
1: Okay.
3: So the Packers could theoretically activate Parsons off the PUP list that week, mm-hmm. let him practice with the team and kind of work his way back. But he says a very realistic possibility his return is week six for Sunday Night Football at Lambeau Field against, yeah, the Dallas Cowboys, of course, his former team.
2: Well, there we go.
1: That'd be fun.
3: We shall see.
1: Bruce Siski show this morning. What do you got going on at 10 o'clock?
3: Former UMD men's hockey director of operations, Christian Kelling, live in studio this morning. We will talk about his departure, his time at UMD, and we'll share some stories, I'm sure, because we spent many a road trip on the road together.
2: All right. Very good.
1: More of the morning show is on the way next. We got to take a break here on KDAO. Yes, we got a couple of phone calls to get to next.
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3: All right, the morning show continues. We got a couple of phone calls to get to. Yes, somebody's been sitting on hold for I don't know how long. Hi, who is this? Hello.
4: Hello, John.
3: Hi, yeah. John, okay, go ahead.
4: Hi. I was listening to a program on public radio yesterday.
3: Okay, shame on you for listening to them, but that's all right.
4: I'm starting to think the only people that listen to public radio are conservatives who are just trying to see how kooky they can be.
5: All right. What'd you learn?
4: Well, they were talking about a club, I believe it was from the state of Maryland, where it's universal basic income, and they formed their own club, and they take an average out the salaries of all these people in the club, and then the people that make more money give money to the people that don't make as much.
3: Oh, that sounds kind of familiar.
4: And they were, you know, talking about it like it was a positive thing. And then at the end of the program, they were saying, well, there's a waiting list of people that want to join that
3: on the lower end of the spectrum, I would guess.
4: And the people, there was people that were thinking of leaving the club. And I was like, well, this should be like the Milton Bradley game of socialism for people to learn.
3: Eventually, the club would be out of members.
5: Yeah, really, let everyone have a spin and, you know, say, okay, you know what, this doesn't work for me. And then they can all figure it out one at a time. I like where you're going.
3: Hey, thanks for the call. That's getting interesting. You. All right, we got another call to get to real quick. Hi, who's this?
6: Good morning. This is Jerry.
3: Oh, it's Jerry.
5: Hi, Jerry.
6: Oh, I've got a good one for you this morning.
3: I will have to hear it to believe it, but go ahead.
6: I was at the golf course the other day, and a blind guy's at the course, and he's betting everyone that he can beat anyone in a golf for $100 he wants to bet. He said, but I told him, you're blind. He says, oh, he says, my caddy lines me up at the hole on the tee, and he just points me the right way, and I shoot. And I said, well, how about putting? He said, well, that's easy. He puts a beeper in the hole, and I just putt to the beeper. Well, okay, I'll take you on. Let's go. He says, okay, $100 is going to cost you.
3: Wow.
6: And he says, we tee off at 9:30 tonight.
3: Ooh. All right, little advantage there for the blind guy. All right, good deal.
5: Thank you,
3: thanks, Jerry. That was okay.
7: So,
5: he said worse.
7: John there brought up an interesting point. Let's all pull our money together, and then
5: we'll all be friends.
7: Do the same. Yeah. And those that have more pay in, and those that don't have anything
3: collect from the people
7: get the
3: top.
7: Deal. And and that's kind of how the democratic socialists want to work it. And what's interesting is it works well until you're, for instance, here's Bernie Sanders, who's a democratic socialist, or maybe a full-blown socialist, I don't know. He wants to redistribute all this wealth. Yet Bernie has two or three homes.
3: Yeah.
7: One on a lake, his main residence, and I believe he's got a place in Florida.
3: He's not hurting, in other words.
7: Now, why would he have all that extra stuff if he wants to redistribute the wealth? And so what ends up happening is...
3: He has more than he needs, apparently, and was willing to give what he doesn't need.
7: Well, the funny thing is they want all these other people to give up what they have, yet they keep... And this is classic... Well, the thing that they don't want to look at, and especially a lot of the younger people who are gravitating towards this, is they don't want to look at what has happened throughout the world in countries that attempted this. And my experience, having experience going to the Russia, formerly when it was the Soviet Union, and seeing the lines of people had to line up to go and buy stuff, and the average person didn't have the goods and services that we have. Yet there was a special store that those who had a passport who could go out of the country were either members of the Communist Party or privileged. They could go in the store, and the store was called the Beryoska store, and all foreigners who had foreign currency and credit cards could go into the store and buy all the Western goods that were not available in the regular stores in Moscow or in Russia. Mm-hmm. And but the privilege could all go, the big shots, the privilege could go in the store and buy all the foreign stuff, all the goods and services that were not available except in the black market in Russia. So the privilege got privilege. The average person got whatever was available. And there was one line, we went and stood in a line with some people we had our interpreter with, and they asked the people that were ahead of us, what are you lined up for? And they said, well, they have some new wallpaper here, and we're going to use it. And I'm not kidding you.
3: A line for wallpaper.
7: A line for wallpaper, okay? And this is back in the late 80s, but the point of the matter was, is that's how tight it was at times. But then there were average, everyday things, little things.
3: Bread and butter and milk.
7: Readily available, but not meats. Okay, meats were literally rationed, and fresh fruits were difficult for them to transport them from one part of the country to the other part of the country. They had some real problems there. Now, if you lived in Ukraine or in Uzbekistan, where there were more fruits and vegetables, you readily were able to get those. But if you're up in Moscow or elsewhere, you may not be able to get all those good things. We went into like a grocery store where you had the meat counter, and there was hardly any meats available. And it was like there had been a rush on it, but there wasn't, and that was the availability.
5: Super depressing.
7: I guess I know they say they don't want that, but when you take away from people and give to people, now the people that are on tough times, that are really struggling and really hardworking and really need help, but then there are people who are the slackers. That don't
3: get help.
7: Forward,
3: we don't need to do anything.
7: And they'll take anything they can take and not give. And sometimes I saw that when I was volunteering out in the community, when they had the commodity giveaways or at the Damiao Center, there was times where we'd go out and volunteer and help serve people food. And here we are going around and picking up the plates. And many of the people that were coming in there never helped to do anything. They just came to take, and then they left. And the same was when I saw the commodities being given away. You supposedly were supposed to be in need, but when I was, remember when they had the big blocks of cheese that they give away? So we're
3: If there's free stuff, everybody will show
7: up. We're giving the cheese, and then all of a sudden I saw some people that I knew that worked downtown stand in line for their free cheese.
3: Okay? All right, we
7: and
3: got.
7: They didn't need it.
3: Let's head to the phone. Hi, who's this?
8: This is Gene.
3: Gene, what's
5: up?
3: Hi,
5: Gene.
8: I can tell you this has got to do with Social Security. In the late 70s, I worked in a shipyard. I made enough money. By September, I hit the limit for what you had to pay into Social Security. After that, it was like a huge pay raise for me. Well, it's still that way, but nobody that I know makes enough money to where they hit whatever they raise the limit to. There should be no limit. I don't care if you make $50 billion a year. You should have to pay the same percentage of your income, and that includes capital gains, as a poor little guy like me that makes $50,000
3: a year.
5: All right.
3: Makes sense.
7: Well, you know, it's, I love to agree with Gene from time to time. And I totally agree with him on this. The Social Security should not be capped for people that are making, I believe it's 170 or 100, you make, or maybe it's 200,000, I can't remember what it is now. You make that amount and you don't pay in anymore. Everybody, no matter what, if you have, it's earned income. And, but also, if you're in retirement and you're, as a couple, if you're making jointly, let's say $40,000, $50,000 a year jointly, some of your and you're drawing Social Security, some of your Social Security is taxed. And your Social Security could be taxed up to 85% of your Social Security could be taxed, depending on what you earn in retirement. Now, that could be, maybe you're working part-time or doing something.
5: Mm-hmm.
7: But a lot of people, when they're collecting Social Security, they still go out and work.
5: Yeah.
7: But I don't know. Gene, I think Gene's correct on that. I think they should be. Everybody should be paying in, no matter what the incomes are into Social Security. Maybe that would help the pool of Social Security out there. They keep on talking about
3: running out of money.
7: There's going to be problems in 2033 or something like that. But Social Security has been raided, and monies in Social Security have been used for more than just paying the benefits to the people that paid in.
3: Mm-hmm. Not right.
7: And Social Security is, in a sense, it's a retirement plan. It was never intended to be your full retirement. It was intended to be a supplemental retirement, mm-hmm. and you were supposed to save, or hopefully your employer would have a retirement plan also, so you'd have something else there. But it was kind of a guarantee you've paid in, and you are guaranteed you're going to have some money to live on once you're retired, and hopefully you save well and have additional.
3: Yeah, it might not be enough to actually retire on without additional funds, but I don't know.
7: It depends. Yeah. You know, what's interesting is
3: what your lifestyle is like, I'm sure, it makes a big difference.
7: Well, it depends on what you're earning, what you've earned. If a couple, let's say a couple are teachers, and both of them work their whole lives as teachers, between the two of them, they're probably getting in Social Security around $50,000 to $60,000 a year in Social Security.
5: Mm-hmm. Okay?
7: And there's a lot of people that are in that category. Now, do you think a couple can survive on $50,000 to $60,000 a year? And you would think, well, maybe, probably.
3: It's been
7: but
3: done.
7: That
5: depends
7: may
5: on the
7: not
5: debt.
7: Be the case because a lot of people who are retired still have a mortgage, and back in the old days, your goal was to pay off the mortgage before you retired, and now there's people that still have mortgages.
5: They do?
7: So you just don't know if that's going to be enough.
3: Okay, we're at 8:38 now. We got to take another break and be right back. More of the Morning Show here on KDAL.
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3: All right, we're back. 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
7: There you go. So next Tuesday,
3: yes,
7: is the primary in Minnesota and Wisconsin.
3: Yes, it yes. is.
7: And this race in the Democrat in in Minnesota, you have to vote a straight ballot. So if you vote, you have to vote for all. If you want to vote for, let's say, the Angie Craig Flanagan Senate seat, you have to vote the whole ticket Democrat.
5: Right. Yeah.
7: You can't switch over and say, well, I want to vote for Pete Stauber. You can't do that.
3: You can do that, but then none of your votes count.
7: Right. You're done. The ballot is discarded. So you either have to vote Democrat or Republican. In Wisconsin, is that the same
3: way? I don't believe so.
7: I think you can cross over and do that. So the big race two big races. One on the Republican side for governor, decide between the Speaker of the Minnesota House and the pillow guy, and the Kendall Qualls, who's the endorsed candidate, and there's like four of them that are contending on that, and then one will be chosen. And then on the Democratic side, it's just Amy Klobuchar. Nobody's challenged her.
5: Well,
7: so
5: she'll
7: be the one in the general election.
3: Pillow guy, by the way, has stepped down now as the pillow guy.
7: He's stepped down from his company.
3: Yeah, right. He stepped down as CEO.
7: He's a minor, but he's still on the ballot.
3: Still a minority owner. Yeah, he's concentrating on his run for governor.
7: Yeah, he's concentrating on the run for governor, and he's still on the board for My Pillow Company.
3: Right.
7: He's on the board.
3: On the board, but no longer CEO.
7: Right. So in the Senate race on the Democratic side, you've got Angie Craig, who's a congresswoman from the western suburbs of the Twin Cities, and Flanagan, who's the lieutenant governor. And the ads are unbelievably nasty, beating the heck out of each other.
3: I have not seen any positive ads for anybody.
5: That's horrible.
3: It's all,
5: wouldn't
3: trash
5: that be a
3: the opponent. You
5: if
3: know?
5: Everyone
7: really
5: just,
7: bad.
5: You know, right. This is what I would like to do.
7: Really bad. Really bad. So Flanagan goes, Angie Craig is a Donald Trump flunky.
3: Yeah,
7: she's terrible. Voted with Donald Trump on things. And then Craig says, Flanagan is a part of that fraud in Minnesota.
3: Yeah.
7: And they go back and forth and back and forth.
3: Same thing in Wisconsin, sadly enough.
7: And then both of them are acting like they're running for president, too, because the biggest horrible thing on their agenda is to destroy Donald Trump. And please tell me what you're going to do for me.
5: Thank you.
7: As a citizen of the state of Minnesota. Yeah. I don't care what your opinion is about Donald Trump. Now, if you get elected to the Senate, you will vote up or down whatever the administration is bringing forward.
3: Right.
7: But the point of the matter, all they're trying to do is solidify their base between the people that hate Donald Trump that are going to go and vote. Mm-hmm. So now, who hates Donald Trump the worst, Craig or Flanagan? And that fringe group, they're trying to sway them in the primary to vote for one or the other so they can sneak through.
3: Yeah.
7: Flanagan is one that's endorsed by Bernie Sanders and the progressives out there, and Craig is more of the mainstream Democrat out there. So,
3: and it isn't really the candidates that are putting out most of these ads. It's the PACs.
7: It's the PAC.
3: Yeah.
5: Yeah.
7: Political action committees that can say horrendous things, untrue, or stretching the truth so bad that you can't even find
5: it. Why does that get to happen? I mean...
7: They've allowed that.
5: There's no fact-checking. There's no nothing. Just throw vomit out there and say, oh, this isn't supported by the candidate, and then that doesn't make it okay, and it doesn't make it true.
7: It's this huge noise, and you know, when I texted you last night on the primaries, I was just looking at, here we've got the primary, and many of these primaries, the voter turnout is pretty low. And so what you're seeing is fringe candidates bump off incumbents and eventually get themselves elected. And now in Minnesota, you've got, in that Senate race, you've got two major candidates on the Democratic side. On the Republican side for governor, you've got several major candidates in that race. But in some of these other districts around the country, you know, we just saw the Michigan primary that apparently has decided where the one guy is more of the Democratic Socialist Progressive, who appears he's going to win the nomination on the Democratic side for the general election in November. And the Republican in the primary ended up, the one that's the endorsed one that has a better chance is going to be the one on the ballot. Now, in the past, Michigan has had Republican governors. Yes. More recently, they've had Democratic governors, and Minnesota in the past has had Republican governors, and now more recently we have, and so in Wisconsin too, you had several Republican governors.
3: We spread the wealth around.
7: Yeah. So there you go.
5: All right,
3: we're going to take a break coming up on 8:48.
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3: All right, this will be the final portion of this hour of the morning show here on KDAL.
5: Until Friday.
3: Yeah. You know what? The stock market is open today, and what do you think it's doing there, Neil?
7: We've been up strong the last couple of days. So maybe we're off today.
3: Wall Street is opening with stocks higher this morning.
7: Higher and higher.
3: SpaceX shares, however, have plunged after the company released its first quarterly report since they went public. I'm not sure why that happened, but at the opening bell, all three major averages in the green. Speaking of SpaceX, their rocket has crashed into the moon, as expected, early this morning. The multi-ton Falcon 9 rocket was floating around the moon since last year. Was projected to hit the lunar surface overnight at a speed of 5,400 miles an hour. It did, and they figure will create an impact crater of 60 feet wide and 12 feet deep.
7: Well, apparently the coalition of representatives from the moon are demanding to meet with President Trump.
3: Yeah, what's this? Sending space junk to us. So it just adds to the craters in the moon. They're pretty much full of craters already.
5: Change the landscape.
7: I guess it's better for it
3: can't
7: already
3: tell from one or the other.
7: Then come into the Earth and have pieces of us fall all over.
3: Well, true, but usually if it hits here, it burns up before it ever gets.
7: Well, sometimes they have a bigger chunk
3: this
7: of
3: one
7: something.
3: Have,
7: they
3: yeah.
7: have concerns that they're.
3: This was a multi-tonner, so it might have survived
7: somewhere.
3: Yeah.
7: So. But say, do you like salted nut rolls?
5: Yes, I actually have a joke I can't say on the air about a salted
7: Pearson,
5: nut roll.
3: Aren't they made in Minnesota or used to be?
7: In St. Paul. Pearson salted nut rolls, and there's the Nut Goody and a whole bunch of the others.
3: Wow.
7: Well, apparently they're going to shut down its factory in St. Paul.
5: Why?
3: Where are they going? China?
7: And, no.
3: Oh.
5: And, hey, we got plenty of nuts here.
7: Apparently they're going to still be making stuff, but it was headquartered. The Pearson family was the family that had... founded it way back in the day.
5: Yeah.
7: Well, apparently they're just saying that the demand's not there for some of the sweet stuff, and people they had a big contract with General Mills. They used to make their granola bars, and back in 1985, but General Mills didn't re-sign with them, so they laid off a bunch of people then.
3: Wow.
7: There's about 80 people here that are going to lose their jobs down there.
3: Okay.
7: And Rose's mom used to work at Pearson.
5: Oh, County. Okay.
7: Hmm. And she was able to
3: all
7: bring
3: the nut
7: home
3: rolls you could eat.
7: She
5: I
7: was
5: like
7: able
5: a good
7: to
5: nut
7: bring
5: roll.
7: Home
5: I do.
7: Candies that would come off the belt. that were oddly shaped.
5: That were wonky.
7: They still had to buy them and pay a little bit for them, but they got them at a steep discount. She said they always had extra candy.
2: Yeah, that's pretty cool. Yeah.
5: So, you know, they're a little healthier. I mean, you don't have the chocolate, and it's just peanuts and then just a little bit of filling.
7: The salted nut roll is always one of
5: them. I like them. They're good. They're very
7: apparently
5: simple.
7: Apparently, they're still going to be made, but not down there. And they've had some real issues, and the company that ended up buying them out sold them and to somebody else.
5: So, that's too bad.
7: Actually, the news came just recently, and it was the same day that Northern Iron told the state of Minnesota in St. Paul that it was closing their St. Paul factory, laying off another 86 workers.
2: Oof. My goodness.
7: Not a good news for St. Paul there.
2: Apparently not.
5: No, I don't think so.
7: But so, on that, now, apparently, Jackie, you know of some restaurant that you might want to go to in Florida?
5: Dave and I were talking about this. It's a restaurant
7: the
5: in
7: new
5: Florida.
7: Dining?
2: I don't think either one of us would... go there.
7: Want to be doing that?
5: I want to see the menu. I would, of course. Neil, you'd probably go. I wouldn't go with Neil, but I'd go.
2: Yeah, okay.
7: You know. Wouldn't have that.
5: And you can't touch anybody, Neil. You have not without consent.
7: No,
5: you
7: can't touch the nude dining.
5: Yes.
7: You know, back in the day.
5: That would put me off my feet.
7: This would be back. There was lingerie shows at noon hour in bars around Duluth.
2: What? How I call it, yeah.
7: And
5: really?
7: Women would walk around in lingerie that was see-through at some of these bars
2: during
7: the lunch hour.
2: It was basically a nudie bar, but they called it a lingerie show.
7: A lingerie show, and they did not perform.
2: As long as you had some sort of gauze over you.
7: They did not perform on stage.
5: Were they just for atmosphere?
7: The guy that had it contracted out and... Right. And it supposedly brought people in during
5: the noon
7: hour.
5: It's like, what does your mom do? She works
7: the
5: lunchroom
7: at the bar.
5: Yeah, okay.
7: And I knew one of the people that was...
5: a server?
7: One of the bar owners and was telling me about it. I don't think it lasted really... Well, maybe it lasted
2: I
7: a couple
2: don't
7: years.
5: Sometimes you just see more than what you want to at mealtime. You don't need that. You know, there's a time and a place.
7: Right. Lunch, you know, what are you going there for? You're going for lunch.
5: Are you going for the
7: maybe
5: special?
7: Lunch and a beer, but you want to really so whatever.
2: And we're talking about this during National Underwear Day today.
5: I love that. And I asked Dave, you know, boxers or briefs,
2: we
5: and he's
2: forgot
5: a brief guy.
2: To ask Neil.
5: Neil, you are wearing underwear, I assume.
7: Yeah. Yes.
5: Okay.
2: Only apparently like 3% of people go commando.
5: I thought it was 7.
2: Is it 7? Wow.
5: I mean, al fresco is difficult. Because
7: when I wear my swimming trunks, I don't have to wear any underwear.
5: Nobody does.
2: Obviously, that's different.
7: Now, do you wear underwear when you wear your shorts?
2: Well, yeah.
5: Yes.
2: Yeah. Certainly.
5: I mean, back in my college days, I'd sometimes go no underwear, but it's not very comfortable.
2: No.
5: And you got to be wearing a skirt if you're going to try that.
2: That's why I'm the briefs rather than the... you need a little support down there, you know? Can't just let things dangle.
5: Can't let it hang. Okay, got it. Got it. I didn't miss.
7: The boxer. Yeah. What's the percentage of guys that wear boxers?
2: I don't know. I don't know if anybody's got into that.
7: Back when I was in the military, they issued you everything, and it was boxer shorts that they issued you.
2: Really?
7: The Navy. It wasn't briefs.
5: They didn't want you chafing, you know. Didn't want to have any, you know, rough edges. Seams. Okay. Yeah,
7: It was, but most of the military services did that. I think it was probably low bid and the cheapest stuff that they got. It was...
5: Well, it's kind of a more of a one-size-ish-fits-all type of thing. I don't know. Dave, are you looking up the percentage?
2: Well, I'm looking to see who wears what, but it doesn't really say. It just says...
5: Who wears short shorts.
2: Yeah, it's up to your individual...
5: Oh, taste.
2: No, taste.
5: You know, it also depends on what you're wearing.
2: Do girls prefer boxers or briefs?
5: I have worn boxers, too.
2: Women generally prefer boxer briefs over traditional boxers or classic briefs.
5: Mm-hmm. Okay. Like, complete hard pass on the thong. I did try the thong for like a week.
7: Didn't like the thong.
5: I felt like I was getting flossed.
2: Hey, you don't want those panty lines.
5: Didn't like the thong.
2: There you go.
7: Oh, wear the thong.
5: I take a panty line over.
2: All right, we better get out of this thing. We're getting...
7: On a Wednesday, what excitement here on KDAL.
2: You'll be back on Friday, Neil.
7: I hope
2: so. And Jackie and I will
5: be
2: back.
5: Holding down the fort.
2: Yeah.
5: Dave
2: is
5: gone. He's going on a birthday vacation. He's coming back Tuesday, Dave?
2: Tuesday.
5: Yeah.
7: You're going to Milwaukee, eh?
2: Yes. Heading out as soon as I'm done here.
7: I have to go to St. Paul tomorrow.
2: All right.
7: Down and back. But
2: that's a shorter trip than Milwaukee, I'll guarantee.
7: Sure is. I've been to Milwaukee.
2: All right. Have a good rest of the day. News next.
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8: NBC News Radio, I'm Michael Kastner. The FAA is investigating an incident involving President Trump's helicopter. The helicopter, designated Marine One, was taking off from the White House Tuesday afternoon, but commercial air traffic at nearby Ronald Reagan Washington National Airport had not been halted. That's a violation of safety protocols. After another big primary election day in America, NBC News is projecting that Abdul El-Sayed has won Michigan's Democratic primary for U.S. Senate, defeating establishment-backed Congresswoman Haley Stevens in a closely watched contest. El-Sayed turned his attention to GOP candidate Mike Rogers as he addressed supporters early today.
9: And so, Mike, and I know you're listening, Mike. We are coming for you.
8: Former Congressman Rogers has the backing of President Trump. The race has divided Democrats, with some worrying that El-Sayed's victory could pull the party further to the left and damage efforts to gain control of the House and Senate. Evacuated Spokane, Washington residents are returning to find the charred remains of houses burned in the Old Trails Fire, part of the larger Spokane Complex Fire. 93-year-old Anna Teresa Rodriguez says firefighters managed to stop the flames of another of the blazes, the Autumn Lane Fire, just 300 feet from her home.
10: Makes me really sad to think all the homes that were lost along the way, friends and... It's really bad, but I'm so thankful that it stopped here.
8: The wildfires burning in the Spokane area forced more than 60,000 people from their homes over the weekend. More than 700 structures, including hundreds of homes, have been destroyed. Michael Kastner, NBC News Radio.
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8: Lawyers for Luigi Mangione want a New York court to allow broader public access to his upcoming state murder trial. More from Liz Warner.
25: Attorneys for the man accused of killing United Healthcare CEO Brian Thompson have now filed a motion seeking to live stream those proceedings. They're arguing that the court should not limit access by selecting only a small group of reporters or denying an overflow courtroom feed. Mangione has pleaded not guilty to state charges, including second-degree murder, weapons, and forgery offenses. He also faces separate federal stalking charges. The high-profile case has drawn national attention, and jury selection for the state trial is scheduled to begin September 8th. With his federal case expected to follow in January of next year.
8: Astronomers believe a discarded SpaceX rocket has crashed into the moon. The multi-ton Falcon 9 rocket has been floating around the moon since last year when it was deployed to launch a lunar lander. The space junk was projected to hit the lunar surface overnight at a speed of 5,400 miles per hour. Over 20 Democrat-led states are urging the U.S. Supreme Court to block the Trump administration's new limits on mail-in ballots. Chris Caraggio with more.
26: President Trump wants the federal government to take control of voting by mail through the U.S. Postal Service by requiring the creation of a series of lists of people eligible to vote. The states say it's too late in the election year to impose a new set of regulations for mail ballots. The Supreme Court is expected to act within a few days. Midterm elections are now less than 3 months away. I'm Chris Caraggio.
8: There's concern over the health of internet star Perez Hilton. Deputies responded to a home in Florida's Miami-Dade County last night after receiving calls that a man was live streaming on TikTok while hurting himself. The sheriff's office says he was taken to the hospital for medical attention. Hilton's agents tell TMZ they haven't been able to reach him. Michael Kastner, NBC News Radio.
27: Minnesota News Network, I'm Tasha Radel. Congressional candidates made their pleas for votes on day one of Farm Fest in Redwood County. In the District 8 race, Republican Pete Stauber said the Republicans have the right plan to stop fraud in Minnesota.
28: We can do better than that, and it's oversight and responsibility. We must have oversight and responsibility. We cannot continue to have this fraud happen.
27: Democratic challenger Trina Swanson responded.
11: Until the Republican Party speaks up about Donald Trump pardoning the biggest Medicaid fraudster in the history of this country. Meanwhile, we have one of the lowest Medicaid fraud rates in the entire country. I think it's 2.1%. So let's start going after those Republican states, too, and clamping down on that fraud.
27: Today, the races for Minnesota governor and U.S. Senate will be in the spotlight on day two of FarmFest. MyPillow founder Mike Lindell is stepping down as the company's CEO to focus on his campaign for Minnesota governor. The company announced Tuesday that Lindell has also reduced his ownership stake to a minority position, though he'll remain on the board of directors. Lindell says he's putting Minnesota ahead of his business interests as he seeks the Republican nomination. Minnesota health officials say jalapeno peppers served at several Mexican-style restaurants, including Chipotle, appear to be the source of a salmonella outbreak that has sickened at least 110 people statewide. The Minnesota Department of Health says investigators trace many of the illnesses to meals eaten between mid-June and mid-July, and laboratory testing linked the cases. 19 people have been hospitalized, but no deaths have been reported. Firefighters got some help from Mother Nature in the past few days in battling up north wildfires. Incident meteorologist Mike Kisner says many areas received up to an inch of rain, but nobody should mistake that for an ending. This is MNN.
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27: In other headlines, Indivisible Twin Cities is criticizing a new contract between ICE and CoreCivic to reopen the Prairie Detention Center in Appleton as an immigration detention facility in western Minnesota. CoreCivic says operations will begin August 11th, while the site eventually housing up to 1,600 detainees. In a statement, the group condemned the agreement, raising concerns about conditions in private detention centers, and urged Minnesotans to contact elected officials and join weekly protests opposing the facility. If a recession is coming, St. Cloud State University professor King Banyan believes consumers, not businesses, will be the first to show it.
13: The consumer's going to tell us when the recession is here. It's not going to be businesses, I think, so much. The business is already saying we're having trouble making a profit, but the consumer is still saying, yeah, things, I'm still willing to spend money.
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14: Now this news update on Wisconsin Radio Network. I'm Dale Forbes. Marshals say they found their fugitive hiding in an attic crawl space covered by some insulation Monday. John Lockett is facing reckless homicide charges. Lockett was booked into the Milwaukee County Jail in May of last year. He'd only been behind bars for a few hours when a guard made what was called a routine check and found Lockett's cellmate dying of an overdose. And Governor Tony Evers opposes proposed changes to the SNAP food assistance program. Details in this report from Sean Maloney.
15: In a letter to the Trump administration, the Democratic governor asks it to rescind a new SNAP rule set to take effect this fall. Evers says the change could make it harder for some grocery and convenience stores to accept Wisconsin food share benefits, particularly in rural areas, and limit access to food for low-income families and seniors, while also hurting small retailers that rely on SNAP purchases. Some 5,000 stores nationwide could be affected. Sean Maloney, Wisconsin Radio Network.
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5: Good morning. I'm Jackie Jacoby. Here's your forecast today. 77 and sunny is going to be what your afternoon shapes up. And then tonight, 58 and mostly clear skies. For your Thursday, 83, sunny and breezy. And then Friday, 80 for the high with a little chance of an afternoon shower. Saturday and Sunday, we are sunny both days and highs in the upper 70s. That's a look at our forecast, Dave. Good baseball watching weather. If you're going to be over there in Milwaukee, you're going to see some baseball. Yeah. It's going to be good weather.
2: It doesn't really matter because it's got a roof on it, but...
5: That's all right.
2: Yeah.
5: You can still,
2: it's open when the weather is nice, so...
5: It is.
2: It'll be open,
5: I
2: would think.
5: You will enjoy.
2: 64 now at the airport, 64 as well downtown Duluth. 61 in Superior, 59 in Hibbing with fair skies. West wind at about 10 miles an hour. Fair and 66 in Ashland. Cloquet is 64 degrees. Few clouds and 66 in the Twin Cities. 61 in Fair and Moose Lake. In Hayward, it's fair 62. 63 in Two Harbors with a fair sky.
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2: All right, we're into the final hour of the morning show here on a Wednesday. The Bruce Ziske Show will take over after news at 10.
5: Indeed.
2: And Bruce will be in here shortly with sports things. U.S.
5: Yes.
2: Forest Service reopening about 69% of the boundary waters now.
5: Nice.
2: Fires are 50% contained for the most part, so that's good news up
5: that
2: north.
5: Is.
2: Popular entry points east of Ely are reopening for overnight and day use. Fires remain active, though, across 64,000 acres up that way.
5: Okay.
2: Large sections of the western wilderness and surrounding Superior National Forest still closed, but at least they're making some progress.
5: Yes, they're getting there.
2: Lightning sparked those fires back in early July. It was on the 6th of July, I think. So,
5: yeah.
2: Ever since then,
5: fires have been burning.
2: Month,
5: holy cow, month.
2: We only had several days though of really nasty smoke around here.
5: Yeah, it was
2: good to hear.
5: It was like that Wednesday.

0: It was Shaggy from Scooby-Doo.
1: Oh, well,
0: he made a great Shaggy because he's like 6'2" and he's just got the fluffy hair and the scruffy beard. I'm like, dude,
1: all right.
0: Green shirt and jeans, you are Shaggy. Right. And he did it last year.
1: Did he win the awards or anything?
0: No, he didn't, but he had fun at the party at being Shaggy, so it was good.
1: All right, Bruce Siski's here.
0: I wonder if
1: dressed up as Bruce Siski.
0: Do you dress
1: this
0: for Halloween? I was discussing the Halloween pop-up stores are already in existence.
2: Well, I was at a hockey game last year on Halloween, and this year on Halloween I'll be at a hockey game.
1: Okay.
0: Okay.
2: The perils of a weekend holiday during hockey season.
1: I suppose.
0: You're gonna dress up as a hockey announcer.
1: Yeah.
2: Yeah.
0: There you go.
2: Same thing I dressed up as last year.
0: Mm-hmm. Yeah. Look at the creativity.
2: Yeah. Pretty much.
0: Right.
2: Yeah. Are there any fun giveaways the next couple of days that you're going to be partaking in at the baseball games?
1: At the baseball? Not that I'm aware of. I don't think they have any bobbleheads or anything. But
0: Are you looking ahead? Bruce is looking.
1: Okay, good.
0: He wants you to bring him home some memorabilia.
2: I don't know if I can find it.
0: Autograph something, Dave.
1: I doubt that, too.
0: Come on, bring something.
1: I'll be there tonight's game, and then we got a hotel close by, and we're going to tomorrow's afternoon game.
0: That's
1: so it's
0: cool.
1: Like a doubleheader in 2 days.
0: Are you bringing a glove so you can catch the flies?
1: I don't think we're going to be anywhere near a fly ball, but who knows?
2: You euchre seats, or?
1: I really have no idea. The kids bought them, so I'm just going along.
2: That's awesome.
0: You have good lads. Way to go.
2: Let's see. Promotions.
1: Oh, yeah.
2: It's not going to be that hard to find this. Why can't I find featured giveaways?
1: Because there is none, probably.
2: Yeah, there isn't one tonight.
0: What the heck? Brewers, why didn't you?
2: The next giveaway, they're giving away a bar dice set at the Twins game on Saturday.
1: Oh, I'm going to miss out on the bar dice.
0: Two dice? Two bar dice?
2: And a little shaker, like maybe? You get the shaking cup thing.
0: Yeah.
2: And then 1, 2, 3, 6 dice.
0: Oh, you can play Yahtzee. Okay.
1: All right.
0: I am a horrible Yahtzee player. I hate having to make
2: a game of luck.
0: Decisions. I'm like, do I run with
2: this?
0: This
2: is like when I call myself the world's worst bingo player, which I am. But it's
0: a
2: game
0: bingo.
2: Of chance.
1: There isn't much you
0: can do to
1: change your outlook. But
0: there are decisions to be made when you're playing Yahtzee.
2: All right, I will give you that. In Yahtzee, there's actual strategery at times.
0: There is.
2: But.
0: And I'm bad at it.
2: It's like fantasy sports.
0: Yes.
2: Of course there's strategery and there's a small amount of skill that's involved in having a good fantasy football team or fantasy hockey or whatever you're playing.
0: Yeah.
1: Wow.
2: Majority of it is luck.
0: Right? Yes.
2: Same thing with Yahtzee.
0: It is.
2: The majority of it is luck.
0: I just hate making the decisions. You know, and then I got my husband going, come on. I'm like, stop. I have to think. Can I really get another three?
2: We have a get-together every year for Labor Day.
0: Yeah.
2: And we always play yard games. Mm-hmm. One of them is to get the oversized dice.
0: Oh, yeah.
2: And you play yard Yahtzee.
0: For sure. I've done it.
2: And so I'm standing around all these people, and you're rolling these, and I have to make decisions. I don't like that. That's pressure.
0: It is. Okay, you and I are being
2: horrible.
0: Because
2: they're judging, because they're looking at you, and they know what you rolled, and they know what you have, and they're judging you.
0: They are.
2: Based on your choices.
0: It's a tough crowd.
1: I never heard of lawn dice.
0: They're out there, Dave. Google
1: what happened to the good old yard games?
0: Jarts?
1: Yeah, jarts.
0: They took those off the market.
1: They could take somebody's phone.
0: No, children were impaling themselves.
2: So we played beanbags and Yahtzee and Plinko.
1: Wow,
2: and
0: bocce ball.
1: Oh, how about croquet? Did you ever play croquet?
0: Yeah, I have a croquet set.
1: Yeah, that's pretty cool.
0: I have.
2: And then they find weird games like what was the one they did?
0: It's like a box you got to throw the quarters in.
1: Well, another one I did last year was the fence thing. You kind of throw a string with two balls
0: on either side.
1: Yeah, and
0: the ladder. Ladder ball.
1: That's it, yeah.
2: I'm trying to remember what they did.
0: I don't know.
2: I can't call ladder ball what we call it.
1: Oh, I hate
0: we'll
1: to even
0: talk
1: ask.
0: Off the
1: what
0: air.
1: Is it?
2: I can't say
0: does
2: it on the radio.
0: Does it rhyme with something that we can say
2: no,
0: on the air?
2: No, it does not.
0: Right.
2: It's alliterative, though. No, there's one where like you had to fish something out of a bowl of rice.
1: What?
2: Like a number,
1: remember apple bobbing, but
2: like the rice is just screws up your senses when you're blindfolded when you're doing this.
1: Oh, I see. Okay,
2: and you have to figure out. I can't remember what it was we were fishing out of the bowl though.
0: I would do really well at that.
2: I did terrible.
0: I would do really well because I use my fingers so much now. I find with my eyes.
2: I suppose.
0: I don't even look. We were eating peanuts the other day. I wasn't even looking. I was just eating them, not even looking at what I was doing.
2: Right.
0: So I could. Yeah. All right. What do we got in sports?
1: Well, that's it. Sports music is over. We're done. No, go ahead, Bruce.
2: Brewers and Pirates, 6:30 in Milwaukee. Mm. Left-hander Kyle Harrison off the injured list. He'll pitch the Met against Pirates star Paul Skeens. Mm-hmm. You got a pitching matchup for
1: that
2: him.
1: That sounds like it.
2: And then it's Dustin May versus I don't even know who tomorrow.
1: Get to see the new guy.
2: Yeah.
1: Dustin
2: the Ginger makes his Brewers debut.
1: Boy, he has got a lot of hair, and it's all red.
2: A lot of hair, and it's all red.

0: Oh,
1: Harry
0: cool.
1: Ginger.
0: Nice.
2: Yeah.
1: The Twins and Royals in Kansas City at 6:30. Dean Kramer, who is not a ginger, makes his Twins debut against Royals left-hander Noah Cameron, who last start against the Twins took a no-hitter to the seventh inning, and the Twins won on a walk-off grand slam by Cody Clemens.
2: Okay.
0: It can be done.
1: Yeah. It was a fun night, or fun day. Mm-hmm. Huskies are in Eau Claire, 6:30 start time there. Timberwolves have added an assistant coach, well, player development coach, I guess I should say, 11-year NBA veteran Will Barton, who spent last season as an assistant with the Iowa Wolves in the G League, is joining Chris Finch's coaching staff in a player development role for the Timberwolves. After playing college basketball at Memphis, Barton taken 40th overall by the Blazers in 2012, and then went to Denver, spent 8 years there, starting 279 of his almost 500 games. 14 points, 5 rebounds, 3.3 assists per game. Traded to Washington in the summer of 2022. Spent time with there and in Toronto in his 11th and final NBA season. Then played in Spain, Puerto Rico, and China, retiring from basketball in April of 2025. Finch's coaching staff has lost lead assistant Micah Norrie, new head coach in Portland. Assistant Max Lefebvre hired a coach in Paris. So some more changes to come. On that coaching staff heading into 2026-2027. For the first time in 3 years, Allianz Field in St. Paul will host the U.S. men's national team. Coming up this fall, Minnesota United's home stadium will host the U.S. as they take on the rival Canadians in an international friendly on Tuesday, October 6th at 7 p.m. It is the fourth and final match for the U.S. men in the newly extended September-October FIFA international window. The squad will take on Peru September 26th, Chile September 29th, and then Mexico on October 3rd. The first block of games since the World Cup, where the U.S. got knocked out in the round of 16. It is the fourth time Allianz Field has hosted the U.S. men since the stadium opened in 2019. It'll be the seventh time that the stadium has hosted either the U.S. men or women. The U.S. men and women have combined in their previous six matches at Allianz Field to win all six, outscoring their adversaries by a margin of 26-0.
0: Wow.
1: Yeah, not bad.
0: Wow. Yeah. Okay.
1: We are not sure what kind of lineup the U.S. men will field for this match. Club schedules in Europe, and it's right out of the World Cup. I would think a lot of younger players. It could be an opportunity for a couple of former Minnesota players, Tani Oluwaseyi and Dane St. Clair, to play for Canada.
0: Okay.
1: Perhaps. It would be kind of cool to see them get their flowers in front of the St. Paul fans again. The general public on sale for this begins on Friday at 10 a.m. I do expect it will sell out. I do expect it will not be cheap.
0: Probably not.
2: Ooh, all right.
1: Safe. Because it's only 20,000 seats.
0: Ooh, wow. Only 20,000.
1: It is a small stadium.
0: Mm-hmm.
1: By a lot of standards, sure. A small stadium.
2: Next hour will be the Bruce Siskey Show here on KDAO. What do you got going today, Bruce?
1: 18 years on the staff of the UMD men's hockey team.
2: Mm-hmm.
1: Christian Kelling stepped away here this past spring. He joins us in studio this morning. We'll talk about his time at UMD.
0: Very cool. Thank you.
2: 9:22 here on KDAO.
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2: You know, the Oak Ridge Boys will be in Duluth, I think, in what, November?
0: I heard they were coming to Duluth. November 13th, exactly.
2: Right. And we got tickets to give away, even though they don't even go on sale until this Friday.
0: I know.
2: You can win some right now.
0: You can. You can be caller number 3 right now at 218-722-0839 to get you a pair of tickets to see the Oak Ridge Boys in November on the 13th, Friday the 13th, actually.
2: Really? Good luck.
0: I know. And you can, let's see, caller number 3. Let's do it. 218-722-0839.
2: Good luck.
8: I'm Nicole Murray with Your Money Now. Eli Lilly reported second quarter earnings and revenue that easily beat estimates and hiked its full year sales outlook as demand for its blockbuster weight loss drug Zepbound and diabetes treatment Mounjaro surged again. The pharmaceutical giant now expects 2026 revenue to come in between $85 and $87 billion. A new study says that a record number of adult children under 35 in the U.S. are moving back in with their parents, either because they can't afford homes of their own or because they want to save money amid the rising cost of living. Realtor.com says that in 2025, 25.2 million adults under 35 lived at home, which is a larger share than during the COVID-19 pandemic. Amgen reported second quarter sales rose 9%, driven by demand for cholesterol drug Repatha, bone drug Evenity, and medications for rare diseases. The company's second quarter adjusted earnings also rose 4% from a year earlier. Stocks have risen this morning. That's Your Money Now.
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2: Your congratulations in order.
0: We do. Rick from Superior is the winner of our pair of tickets to see the Oak Ridge Boys. They are going to be at the deck on November 13th. So, you know what? We'll do some more tickets tomorrow. Bruce and I will do tickets tomorrow.
2: Very
0: how's
2: cool.
0: That? All right.
2: I think all this week, as a matter of fact, you'll be giving away tickets.
0: Yes.
2: Barry Manilow again calling off his planned show in Lexington, Kentucky.
0: I
2: the 83-year-old singer shared on Instagram that due to unforeseen circumstances, the Tuesday night show in Lexington has been rescheduled. Manilow was originally slated to perform on March 9th, but postponed the show while he underwent treatment for stage 1 lung cancer. Rupp Arena posting a statement declaring all previously purchased tickets will be honored at the new date once that date is announced. And in May, Manilow provided an update on his cancer fight, saying that he's doing good. So that's good news.
0: That is good news.
2: All right.
0: Keep it together, Barry.
2: KDAL.
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17: Hey, ball!
2: Almost 9:30 already on a Wednesday morning show. Minnesota gubernatorial candidate Amy Klobuchar says she wants to ban cell phones in K through 12 classrooms statewide.
0: I can get behind that.
2: Yeah,
0: I really can.
2: In a social media post, she said that phones just don't belong in the classroom, and pledged to limit student screen time to help kids focus on learning instead. That's good. That's cool. Mm-hmm. The proposal comes ahead of next week's primary. In Duluth, current school policy already requires students to keep their phones silenced and to put them away during class, but they are allowed to use them between classes and during the lunch break.
0: Right. So I think it's a school preference from there. But, you know, I've got a relative who says, no, I want my daughter to have the phone because in case of an emergency or of a school shooting or whatever, I want her to have the phone. I'm like, you know, that's...
2: How many millions of years have we, well, I don't know, See, millions, but how many thousands of years have we gone with schools not
0: the
2: having
0: office
2: cell phones?
0: But. Has a phone, and every classroom has a phone.
2: Usually,
0: and so if there is a situation, the teacher can call the office, the office can call the teacher and tell the student if grandpa's had an emergency or something.
2: This is true, too.
0: You don't need the phone to be in touch with your kid 24/7.
2: Because you know the kids
0: especially
2: are going to be in touch with each other. Basically, if it was
0: and
2: the phone,
0: there's also,
2: instead of paying attention to the teacher.
0: Of course they're not paying attention to the teacher. Right. But in the halls during pastime, the schools that do have the kids put the phones in the lockers, there's conversation. They're talking.
2: Maybe there is
0: bullying, too, but there's also, they're forming relationships. They're learning how to communicate.
2: There you go.
0: Without a phone.
2: Without texting. It's amazing. All right, we're coming up on 9:32. It's news time here on KDAL.
18: NBC News Radio, I'm Michael Kastner. The FAA is investigating an incident involving President Trump's helicopter. Marine One was taking off from the White House Tuesday afternoon, but commercial air traffic at nearby Ronald Reagan Washington National Airport had not been halted. It's a violation of safety protocols. Abdul El-Sayed is the projected winner of Michigan's Democratic Senate primary. The progressive El-Sayed defeated the establishment-supported Congresswoman Haley Stevens in Tuesday's contest. El-Sayed says the primary was not the Democrats' biggest challenge.
19: It pales in comparison to the cynicism, in comparison to the corporatism, in comparison to the lies that Mike Rogers and Donald Trump are going to tell.
18: El-Sayed will face Trump-supported Republican Mike Rogers in the midterms. Michael Kastner, NBC News Radio.
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21: Minnesota News Network, I'm Tasha Radel. FarmFest highlighted the races for Congress on day one of the annual event. In the District 7 Candidate Forum, Republican Michelle Fischbach said the Trump administration's tariffs were needed.
22: Under the Biden administration, for 4 years, there were zero trade agreements signed. Zero. Nothing was done. Under this administration, there has been 20 signed.
21: Democratic candidate Eric Osberg fired back.
23: If these tariffs have been so helpful, why did the Supreme Court have to create a $160 billion refund that is going to the importers? It's unconstitutional.
21: Governor Tim Walz will receive an update on Minnesota's wildfire conditions this morning. State experts are expected to discuss the ongoing response and current conditions statewide. A 15-year-old boy was seriously injured in an ATV crash Tuesday night west of Orr in St. Louis County. This is MNN.
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28: Sweltering heat, summer storms, wind, and hail. How is your roof held up? A reminder that 90% of storm-related damage cannot be seen from the ground. With the high winds sweeping through the Twin Ports area, your roof may have been damaged. 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
0: Good morning. 77 for the high today with sunny skies. And tonight, 58 for the low under clear skies. 83 tomorrow and sunny. Friday, 80 and a chance of showers. And then Saturday and Sunday, sunny both days. Highs in the upper 70s. Looking good.
2: Jackie, you may have outdone yourself.
0: I did it all just for you, Dave. It's your vacation. Amazing, yeah. I wanted it to be good.
2: 64 right now and a fair sky at the airport in Duluth. 64 downtown. 61 Superior, 59 in Hibbing, west wind at around 10. Mm-hmm. Yesterday we had a high of 73. It was a pretty nice day, a little below normal, but we could handle it.
0: That's okay.
2: 93 is the record high in the state. Looks like that'll be safe again. Back in 2001 is when that happened. 5:54 for sunup this morning, and it'll be setting at 8:35 tonight.
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1: And you know what? Sitting in my porch yesterday, enjoying the sun, it faces south, and we have the guys from the Anderson's Greenhouse show up. And for the past 2 weeks, there's been stakes in everybody's yard, up and down the street.
0: Are they planting stuff?
1: That's it. They were doing. They were planting yesterday. I was
0: trees
1: like,
0: or what?
1: Yes, because remember last year they were taking all the trees out and they were redoing.
0: You know what kind trees they plant?
1: I do, but I forgot. Okay. But they do have tags. But you know, as I know the guy that was, you know, Scotty, who was planting all the trees. He and his son. Well, he used to work with Chuck, and so he knows my husband very well.
0: Nice.
1: And he's like, I was pulling my hair out. Which trees I'm going to put in your yard?
0: Oh,
1: because
0: he
1: he's like,
0: I
1: didn't want one that's going to drop a bunch of crap because I know that would drive Chuck crazy. You're right, it would. So
0: well, they all drop their leaves eventually.
1: Yes, but as far as like little berries or bits or whatever, nothing that was going to make a huge mess in the yard. So I'm going to have to. Yeah, I got these three new trees.
0: Well, you better look and see what it is now.
1: So I will.
0: We can tell Bob, and he'll tell you if it's a good tree or not.
1: Right before we get on with Bob next week, I will have the names of the three trees that are now in my yard. That's
0: see, I had
1: cool.
0: a tree. Planted in my yard too by the city, and I don't know what it is. It's just growing.
1: They didn't leave the tag on it?
0: There may be a tag on it. I guess I never noticed.
1: You have to go get up and
0: up close
1: personal
0: and personal
1: with
0: your
1: tree.
0: All right, we'll see if they have a tag. Otherwise, I'll have to take a picture. Bob can identify it with that.
1: He can text it to Bob.
0: All right,
1: he'll answer.
0: We're at 9:39, the morning show here on KDAL.
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0: New report out this morning says military GPS jamming exercises may have contributed to a deadly medical plane crash in New Mexico back in May that killed four people.
1: Oh, that's not good.
0: The Beechcraft King Air lost GPS navigation while they were flying from Roswell to Rudoso, wherever that is, in New Mexico, as military training was underway in the White Sands Missile Range, which is nearby. The crew switched to backup navigation methods, but not in time, apparently. Plane crashed into the Capitan Mountains, killing two pilots and two medical workers who were aboard. Investigators say it was the first known U.S. civilian aircraft crash that's linked to GPS jamming. Might want to do that when there's no other planes in the vicinity or
1: something. Well, now we know it works.
0: Well,
1: if we were in, unfortunately, but
0: National Transportation Safety Board releasing a preliminary report, and the agency's final findings are still pending, but we'll see. But it doesn't sound good for whoever did that.
1: No. You would think you wouldn't want to do that near an airport. That just makes sense.
0: Right.
1: Just not do that.
0: If you've got a military training exercise, you usually keep it to the military.
1: For the most part, you do.
0: Yeah.
1: Exactly. So, and you're not flying anywhere soon, are you?
0: No, I could if I wanted to, but I'm not.
1: You don't have to. Yeah. I told you my girlfriend and I, we do a girls' trip.
0: Right.
1: COVID kind of slowed us down a little bit.
0: We went, you finally got your license where you can actually fly if you need to.
1: No, I have my real ID. It's got the star in the corner of it.
0: Right.
1: So, yeah, I think we're going to... like
0: You're
1: I was
0: good to go.
1: Going down to the Grand Canyon.
0: All right.
1: In November, we're going to go. Between Christmas and Thanksgiving.
0: All right. Now, where do you fly to get at the Grand Canyon? Is there
1: somewhere. I haven't looked. We haven't booked the tickets yet.
0: Okay.
1: But we're going to go down to Sedona and the Grand Canyon.
0: Okay.
1: All women. It's going to be just all girls trip. Anyone who's going from wherever else in the country. It's going to be really... I've never done an all-female trip.
0: All right. Neither have I. Looking forward to it. But
1: Dave, we didn't invite you.
0: Sorry. 9:43 now at KDAL.
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8: Welcome back. Restoration efforts are underway on the Mississippi River's Lake Onalaska, with the first of 8 dredging projects aimed at restoring fish habitat, improving water quality, and benefiting other wildlife. After more than 2 years of planning and fundraising, the North Shore Lane dredging project began in June. The project is designed to create overwintering habitat for fish and is taking place along a section of Lake Onalaska from Red Pines Bar and Grill to Schaefer's Marina in Bryce Prairie, Wisconsin. About 1,500 feet of lake bottom will be dredged by the time the project is complete. It's been nearly 3 decades since the area has seen this kind of work. In addition to improving fish habitat, the project will improve water quality and make the channel safer for boat navigation for anglers and waterfowlers. Lake Onalaska is also an important stopping point for diving ducks and swans in the fall, and this effort should boost the growth of aquatic plants upon which those species feed. Community groups and residents are raising money and working together to help the habitat in the river. Learn more at lakeonalaska.org.
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0: if you haven't been outside or looked outside, it is a beautiful morning. Sun is shining, and we're expecting, what, 70s today?
1: 77. 70, it's going to be nice. Yep. I'm going to take myself for a walk later.
0: Are you really? Okay.
1: Might go as far as a Dairy Queen. Get me a blizzard and turn right back around and go home.
0: Do you take the cats with you? Or you...
1: Yeah, no, they stay.
0: Oh, they don't. That's right. They're indoors.
1: They're very antisocial.
0: All right. That's fine. Massachusetts woman is accused of murdering her three children.
1: I've read about this.
0: Is agreeing to a stipulation of facts linking her to the attack. I don't know what this means. Some kind of legal mumbo jumbo.
1: Wow.
0: The defense attorney for Lindsay Clancy says they have no objection to the physical evidence from the crime lab,
1: mm-hmm.
0: and that his client has already admitted to what she did. He said in court yesterday that he wants the trial to be focused not on who did it, but why. And that the stipulation of facts would eliminate testimony from dozens of witnesses. Clancy has pleaded not guilty to three first-degree murder charges.
1: Oh, man, this is a
0: horrible story. She is claiming
1: story.
0: Postpartum mental illness, which would make her not criminally irresponsible.
1: That is a thing.
0: I know.
1: And I know a couple gals where it is a real thing.
0: Really?
1: And I mean, you think it's not a big deal. Joyous.
0: It is to some people, apparently.
1: Yeah. You know, the baby's born, everybody's healthy. Woo, you should be happy. But there's a chemical glitch that can happen.
0: Wow.
1: And I, you know.
0: Well, hopefully they do the right thing in that trial, I guess.
1: Yeah.
0: I don't know what the right thing might be, but I'm not privy to all the facts.
1: It's a horrible story.
0: Yeah.
1: Thanks for bringing that up.
0: I'm sorry. 949 at KDAL.
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5: A private company slowed considerably in July. ADP reports that non-farm job growth, excluding government, totaled 44,000 for the month, with most additions being in healthcare. Pay gains held steady at 4.4% annually for those staying at their jobs. However, job switchers saw a 7% increase. CVS Health blew past second quarter earnings and revenue estimates and raised its 2026 guidance. All three of the healthcare giant's business segments, that's insurance, pharmacy, and health services, surpassed Wall Street's revenue expectations. Its shares rose 6% upon the news. Chipotle said it has pulled jalapenos linked to a salmonella outbreak in Minnesota from its restaurants, adding that it has replaced the peppers with product from another grower. Health officials say they have identified 110 cases linked to the flare-up. Stocks are higher this morning, with all eyes on the Middle East. The Dow is up by more than 500 points. That's your money now.
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0: right, let's do some dancing here at 9:53 on a Wednesday morning.
1: Wow, you got of August 7 minutes left and then you're on vacation, Dave. Do you feel like you got one foot out the door?
0: Just about. Both feet are pretty much out the door.
1: Your brain is elsewhere.
0: Yeah, right.
1: You know, a lot of businesses...
0: The feet are here, but the brain is already gone.
1: Oh, your brain was not here. Anyway, but a lot of businesses are like, you know, hey, we're keeping our employees. We don't have a lot of turnover. We're doing really well, patting ourselves on the back.
0: Good.
1: But... Oh. We have a survey.
0: There's a but.
1: There is a but. It's a big old but.
0: Yeah.
1: It says nearly a quarter of U.S. workers say that they're staying in their current jobs.
0: Yeah.
1: Their current potentially unwanted jobs.
0: Oh.
1: So they
0: there's
1: can
0: nothing else to go to.
1: No, they can keep their health insurance.
0: Oh.
1: That's
0: important.
1: So if you feel like, hey, you know, my business, we are crushing it on retention. People are sticking around. A lot of them are staying because they need the health insurance.
0: Just for the health insurance.
1: So that's sad.
0: That is kind of sad,
1: I know.
0: But it makes sense. I mean, you got to have your health insurance.
1: You do have to have that.
0: Those medical costs are pretty darned expensive otherwise.
1: Up, so, yeah.
0: All right, we're at 9:54.
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0: got about 5 minutes to go until news time at 10 o'clock. Then we got a Bruce Siski show for you coming up. Going to be some nasty weather bearing down in places in the Midwest. Not around here, which you had a dandy forecast.
1: But I know.
0: Storms are set to produce heavy rain across major places like Chicago, St. Louis, and Kansas City.
1: Ooh.
0: A level 2 out of 4 flash flood risk is in place for much of that area. Widespread rainfall totals of up to 2 inches possible. Localized amounts may be reaching up to 3 inches tomorrow.
1: That's going to make some puddles.
0: Holy cow.
1: Yeah.
0: Well, I hope it doesn't go as far north as us, and apparently not.
1: I think we'll be all right.
0: I'll be in Milwaukee. That's a little north of Chicago.
1: A little bit. You should be okay. But you know what? It is going to help with the forest fires.
0: This
1: is
0: true.
1: That type of thing. You know.
0: Yeah, and we do need rain. We basically are in a drought situation. In fact, I should look up the story here and read that. I haven't mentioned it all morning, even though it's on our website.
1: Because we have been getting some moisture to kind of help, but it hasn't caught us up enough to what?
0: No.
1: Yeah.
0: So we do have a residence in Duluth, Duluth, Hermantown, Proctor, and Rice Lake areas are all encouraged to conserve water if they can.
1: Wow.
0: By
1: so
0: doing things
1: don't water
0: like
1: the lawn?
0: Limiting your lawn watering to maybe an inch a week and only between the hours of 6 p.m. and 9 p.m., they say.
1: Okay.
0: Let lawns grow longer and leave your grass clippings in place to prevent the lawn drying out. And wash your vehicles less often if you're, do that.
1: A lot of people can get behind that.
0: Inside water conservation measures would include taking showers instead of baths, using low-flow shower heads if you do shower, turn off the water as you're brushing your teeth or shaving. I sadly do not do that.
1: I do, actually.
0: I don't know why it's always running, but whatever.
1: It makes me crazy. I got to shut it off. I can, focus on the brush.
0: Yeah, and only run your dishwasher or wash machines when you got a full load. And use efficient water, water-efficient appliances.
1: Who runs the dishwasher when it's not full?
0: I guess people, in fact, they had big ads on that. Run your dishwasher all the time because it uses less energy or something when you got a small load instead of a big load.
1: Really?
0: I don't know.
1: Oh, all right.
0: I always wait till mine is full and I can't get any more.
1: Well, you just live with you and we just have the two of us. So it takes a while to fill up a dish.
0: When I start running out of dishes, I know it's time to run the dishwasher.
1: When we get low on spoons, then I'm like, you know what?
0: Spoons and forks for me, I think.
1: Yeah, gotta run the dishwasher. We're low on spoons. And I even bought extra spoons at one point to match my silver. I got another place setting the spoons, another 10.
0: Does it match? That's my issue.
1: No, they do. They match.
0: I have very mismatched spoons. I mean, they've been gathered over the years.
1: Do you have the atomic star pattern of a fork? Because for the camping stuff, it's all mishmash that we got at thrift stores, but we have the atomic star
0: spoon. I know I've got one spoon with a T on it, and I have no idea what it even stands for.
1: That's
0: I don't know where
1: cool.
0: it came from. But
1: I love it.
0: If it was monogrammed, I could see an S or something, but no.
1: There's no.
0: T.
1: It's a T.
0: Give me a break.
1: Well, maybe it just came with a gift. Who knows?
0: I have no idea. Yeah, okay. It may have come from a restaurant. I don't know.
1: We do have a holiday intel in our stash.
0: Oh,
1: my brother brought it. I'm like, what is this?
0: I don't know where I got it, but I have a Northwest Airlines glass.
1: Okay.
0: I mean, there haven't even been a Northwest Airlines in years, but that could probably be valuable.
1: Right?
0: All right, well, I'm going to leave this entire show in your hands along with Bruce Siski for the next couple of
1: days. We will take care of it. We'll do our best. We won't blow anything up.
0: Good. We got news on the way next, and then Bruce will be here with the Bruce Siski show.
1: Dave, have a wonderful break.
0: Thank you.
1: Have a wonderful happy birthday.
0: Well, thank you again.
1: Absolutely.
0: I appreciate that.
1: Yeah.
0: Even though I don't celebrate birthdays anymore,
1: I'll celebrate for you.
0: Good. All right.

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3: Now Love motions Jacobs to his left. Tight end Tucker Kraft, left side of the line. Here's the snap to Love. Throws right side of the end zone.
1: Touchdown, Jaden Reed. Right corner of the end zone.
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9: NBC News Radio, I'm Michael Kastner. Michigan Democrats now have their Senate nominee. NBC News projects that Abdul El-Sayed is the winner of the state's Democratic Senate primary.
10: The former public health official ran on a populist platform, campaigning on Medicare for all and abolishing ICE, and touting endorsements from progressives, including Bernie Sanders.
9: Ryan Nobles reports that El-Sayed defeated establishment-supported Congresswoman Haley Stevens in yesterday's contest. The race has divided Democrats, with some worrying that El-Sayed's victory could pull the party further to the left and damage efforts to regain control of the House and Senate. El-Sayed will face Trump-supported Republican and former Congressman Mike Rogers in November. Spokane, Washington residents are starting to return to their neighborhoods to find the charred remains of houses burned in the Old Trails fire. The Old Trails fire is part of the larger Spokane complex fire that has destroyed 700 structures, including hundreds of homes, since starting on Saturday. Shay Bloom says she helped with her grandmother's evacuation.
11: I tried to grab whatever was important, so I started just tearing her needle points off the walls like a mad woman.
9: Over 60,000 people were forced to evacuate their homes over the weekend. President Trump is in Las Vegas today after traveling to Los Angeles for a brief fundraising trip yesterday. His trip came after it was reported that a man had been arrested in Los Angeles after appearing to be monitoring security and planning activities leading up to the president's arrival. Chris Pallone with more.
12: Authorities say they found concerning items when they searched his car and later his home, including an illegally modified AR platform rifle, body armor, high-capacity magazines, and notebooks containing concerning statements.
9: Michael Kastner, NBC News Radio.
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9: Lawyers for Luigi Mangione want a New York court to allow broader public access to his upcoming state murder trial. More from Liz Warner.
15: Attorneys for the man accused of killing United Healthcare CEO Brian Thompson have now filed a motion seeking to live stream those proceedings. They're arguing that the court should not limit access by selecting only a small group of reporters or denying an overflow courtroom feed. Mangione has pleaded not guilty to state charges, including second-degree murder, weapons, and forgery offenses. He also faces separate federal stalking charges. The high-profile case has drawn national attention, and jury selection for the state trial is scheduled to begin September 8th. With his federal case expected to follow in January of next year.
9: Astronomers believe a discarded SpaceX rocket has crashed into the moon. The multi-ton Falcon 9 rocket has been floating around the moon since last year when it was deployed to launch a lunar lander. The space junk was projected to hit the lunar surface overnight at a speed of 5,400 miles per hour. Over 20 Democrat-led states are urging the U.S. Supreme Court to block the Trump administration's new limits on mail-in ballots. Chris Caraggio with more.
2: President Trump wants the federal government to take control of voting by mail through the U.S. Postal Service by requiring the creation of a series of lists of people eligible to vote. The states say it's too late in the election year to impose a new set of regulations for mail ballots. The Supreme Court is expected to act within a few days. Midterm elections are now less than 3 months away. I'm Chris Caraggio.
9: There's concern over the health of internet star Perez Hilton. Deputies responded to a home in Florida's Miami-Dade County last night after receiving calls that a man was live streaming on TikTok while hurting himself. The sheriff's office says he was taken to the hospital for medical attention. Hilton's agents tell TMZ they haven't been able to reach him. Michael Kastner, NBC News Radio.
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18: I'm meteorologist Allison Jacoby with Northern News Now, and we've got a couple of very seasonable days with most of the region seeing temperatures reaching the 70s with more dry air, meaning it is going to feel very nice outside for today and into tomorrow. Some breezier conditions today and tomorrow, and we have some storm chances possible both Friday and throughout the weekend and into the following Monday. With Northern News Now, I'm Allison Jacoby for 610 and FM 103.9 KDAL.
19: Not significant rain chances and a lot of sunshine those days as well. Humid conditions moving back in, upper 70s on Friday, Saturday, and Sunday with a lot of sunshine in amongst those potential showers late in the day. It's that time of year. What are you going to do? Around the region right now, under, I think, fair skies across the board this morning, 65 in Hibbing, 68 Cloquet, 70 right now Ashland, 70 in Moose Lake, 69 in Hayward, 68 in Solon Springs, Two Harbors is at 66. Southwest wind 10 miles per hour, 67 Duluth International. Comfortable with dew points in the low 50s this morning, 68 in Superior. It is 70 in downtown Duluth. 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
1: MyPillow founder Mike Lindell is stepping down as the company's CEO to focus on his campaign for Minnesota governor. The company announced Tuesday that Lindell has also reduced his ownership stake to a minority position, though he'll remain on the board of directors. Firefighters got some help from Mother Nature in recent days in battling up north wildfires. Incident meteorologist Mike Kisner says many areas received up to an inch of rain, but nobody should mistake that for an ending.
3: So we get a little bit of time where it kind of knocks things down. However, you get a few dry days in a row, and that thing is going to be there. It's still sleeping, but it's not dead.
1: And Minnesota health officials say jalapeno peppers served at several Mexican-style restaurants, including Chipotle, appear to be the source of a salmonella outbreak that has sickened at least 110 people statewide. This is MNN.
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19: 10:11. 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Special guest in studio this morning stepped aside after 18 years as the director of operations for the UMD men's hockey team this past spring. And joining us now in studio, Christian Kelling. Hello, sir.
27: Good morning, Bruce.
19: Hey, it's good to see you.
27: Good to see you as well.
19: There's so many places that this can go, right? I got stories. You got stories. The nice people want to hear them, probably. But I should probably let them get to know you a little bit first. Background in hockey and how you ended up at UMD.
27: Played growing up. When my playing career ended, I started coaching right away. I coached in the Duluth East Youth Program for 5 years, eventually coached Central High School for 3 seasons, and we were sharing a facility. We had a locker room down at Pioneer Hall and would skate at the deck in Pioneer Hall with the team, and got to know Coach Sandlin a little bit through that. And when the hockey operations position was created back in the summer of 2008, it wasn't something I really sought after, but I do know he called his friend out in Colorado Springs with USA Hockey, and I'd also been involved with USA Hockey at that time. And he said, "Hey, I'm looking for a young person that is, you know, a young coach that's looking to get into hockey full time." And, you know, he said, "Do you know anyone?" And they said, "Well, yeah, there's a guy in your backyard." And he's like, "Oh, sure, I know Christian." And sat on his couch and had a conversation. That was my interview, and I was hired. So
19: at Central, I remember you got the job at Central. Vaguely remembering you got the job at Central. Were you the last coach before the consolidation?
27: No, there were 2 seasons after.
19: Okay.
27: So some of my assistants kind of took over and were co-head coaches for a couple of years until it closed.
19: I remember, were you like 22 when you got that job?
27: 21, I was 22 or 23.
19: Yeah, you were young. What was that experience like? Because I remember that when you got that job, that was part of the bit. This guy's like 22 and he's a head coach. I can't imagine it. What was that experience for you?
27: That was a long time ago, Bruce. I'm trying to remember.
19: Come on, it wasn't that long. It was like 5 years ago.
27: Well, I had been coaching in Duluth for a while already, and actually some of the parents, the booster club from Central, recruited me to apply for the job. So I felt like I had a good chance when I was getting recruited. And I do, you know, I learned from a lot of good coaches.

0: That has been turned up on its head in the last 18 years.
1: That was the next question. Over 18 years, and we had Scott on earlier in July for kind of our mid-off-season conversation we do every year. And I asked him, how did you see this position evolve over the time that Christian was there? So now I get your perspective. How did you see this position evolve in your time there?
0: I just think with the changes in college hockey, there's someone needs to manage all those things, and coaches were coaching then and they're coaching now, and certainly their job has changed. But even just the silly things, like there used to be a rule in the NCAA where you couldn't feed the players, the student athletes, or there's just a very limited amount you could feed them. And if you put peanut butter on the bread, it made it a meal, and then it was a violation. It was like that old silly peanut butter rule.
1: Yep.
0: And I just remember we built Amsoil Arena, and it wasn't 2 years later, we were doing a renovation project on the lounge that I was managing because we had to make it fit for food service for the players, because then all of a sudden, well, now we can feed them more. And now there's just, it's no holds bar. Like you can feed them as many times as you want, which is a good thing for our student athletes. I mean, they need that when they're training.
1: I was thinking back to last year, and I don't know if it's the NHL, but they still have things that they want their players to do and all that. I think it was Victor Hedman was talking about Dominic James was trying to bring home a bunch of stuff from the player. He's like, no, that's not how this works. I'm like, yeah, I would, that'd be what I would do, though. I'd be, oh, to sneak a couple things, and it's good food.
0: Yeah, try to keep it in the building.
1: In the building. Makes sense. The video part of it. How did that evolve?
0: Well, it was,
1: technology-wise, if anything else, it's evolved.
0: Yeah, we were using DVDs when we started. I mean, that's how we'd give players their shifts, is DVDs. And, as times, we had a video software system, and that was basically it, just one standalone. I mean, now we have the video breakdown system that we use to analyze our own play and pre-scout opponents. In addition, we have a couple other ones that we use for scouting prospects. We use them for analytics. So we've gone from one technology platform to four or five in the 18 years. So that's been a big change.
1: Yeah, I'd say so. Christian Kelling in studio, former UMD men's hockey director of operations. In terms of the travel, how has that changed over the years? It seems, if you're not paying attention to it, it can seem awfully easy. But I've watched the way that you have to grind to get everything set, especially when it's on the fly in the postseason. What was that part of it like over your time at UMD?
0: I mean, part of that was game day for me, right? When I was always with the team and traveling, as you know, with the team. I think it all boils down to player experience. We really focus on making sure we have a great player experience at UMD, and we want to make sure that travel is part of that. And over the 18 years, it's been fun. There's a lot of memories and a lot of just stories and tightness that happens within the team when you're on the road.
1: I have said, my favorite experiences are traveling during the playoffs. It's not. The charter planes are nice, don't get me wrong. That's just one piece of it, though. But it's just it's having a few more people around. It's having maybe a little bit more downtime because you're going earlier. And so at least from my perspective, a lot of my work is done by the time I get in the charter plane. Because that's always been how I've operated. I want to get my work done so that when I get there, I'm not cramming basically for you already have to cram for the second game a lot of times because you don't know who you're going to play, but I don't want to be cramming the whole time we're there and trying to figure out what I'm going to do. So a lot of that work's done. It's a chance to get to know maybe a new city. It's a chance to maybe see some different places, and it's a chance to be around some people that I really like to be around.
0: Yeah, the playoff runs were great.
1: Yeah.
0: I mean, there's just a different energy, and fortunately for us, three times it ended really well.
1: Mm-hmm.
0: Yeah, you remember that. And it's not just winning a national title or going to a championship game. The fun part is the process and the journey and spending that time together. And you're absolutely right. You get a little more time on the road when you look at a playoff run, when you go from the league playoffs to a regional to a Frozen Four. For the better part of 5 weeks, you're on the road. And there's a lot of

0: energy in it, and there's a lot of memories that come from that.
1: We were we stayed the night after the game in Grand Forks, the semifinal game in March, and it was like 5 degrees in Grand Forks on Sunday morning. So I pull the vehicle up to the hotel door, and Matt Wellens is finishing breakfast. Hunter and I are getting ready. We make sure we're all packed up, didn't miss anything in the room and all that. And so we get in the vehicle, we're heading out, and we're driving that drive. You know that drive mm-hmm. so well, as I do. Highway 2. And at one point, I'm sitting in the driver's seat, looking at nothing, and I'm thinking, you know, I missed this. This is such an all-encompassing word, right? There's an energy, there's an electricity, a vibe that you get when your team gets going in the postseason. And we didn't have that for 3 years, and it felt like about a decade of it, to be honest. All of that hit me after that game in Grand Forks. The whole season going as well as it did, it didn't hit me until that moment driving home from Grand Forks how much I missed that. Can you encapsulate how much you guys missed that as a group?
0: Yeah, I mean, we got so used to playing into April that the 3 years that we didn't, it just felt wrong. It just didn't feel right. It's just an uneasy feeling. When your season's over and other teams are still playing, it's the worst. When you sit and watch, I can barely watch a Frozen Four if we're not in it. I'm a sore loser, I guess. But and I think the whole staff and the team, the players, probably all felt the same way. It's like if you don't make it, if you don't hang a banner, win a national title, any games that happen in the college hockey season after you're eliminated are tough. And then as soon as the national championship's over, at least for me, then it's like, okay, everyone's done. Now I feel normal again.
1: I'm not going to lie. I can still watch. It's not the same. It's just not. And it's not, I'm not knocking ESPN. I'm not knocking Westwood, whoever else does games at that point. It's nothing to do with any of that. It's just, I think that's what you said. It doesn't feel right. But that said, you know, like I want our league to do well. I enjoy, you know, when they get to, even if it's not us, I enjoy they get to continue to add to that wall at the league office. I think it's kind of a cool bit. And I want to see people that I've gotten to know in my years in the game. Mike Hastings comes to mind at Wisconsin now. I want to see him do well. So I was happy to see him get that team to the national championship game. I wish we'd have been there. Absolutely, 100%. But at least I had that to go on. And I do enjoy just kind of trying to soak in as much as I can from afar the vibe of a Frozen Four, even if we're not in it. It's not the same at all.
0: I'm certainly happy for them, but if the ice melted in Vegas and they canceled it, I wouldn't be sad either.
1: Yeah, and from the sounds of it, you know, there were some questions about that.
0: But right.
1: It went off just fine, and it sounds like they're going to get another one at some point eventually. You want to hang out, and we'll do another segment?
0: Sure,
1: how's that sound?
0: Sounds great.
1: We'll do this. We'll run a break. We'll come back and maybe tell a couple stories. How's that?
0: All right. We'll see which ones I can tell.
1: I was going to say, I'm sure there's a couple that you'd like to tell that you can't tell. Just remember, there's a statute of limitations on a lot of this stuff. I think we'd be all right. 1023 at Northland News Radio.
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13: I'm meteorologist Allison Jacoby with Northern News Now, and we've got a couple of very seasonable days with most of the region seeing temperatures reaching the 70s with more dry air, meaning it is going to feel very nice outside for today and into tomorrow. Some breezier conditions today and tomorrow, and we have some storm chances possible both Friday and throughout the weekend and into the following Monday. 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
1: 10:28 as we continue in studio with former UMD Men's Hockey Director of Operations, Christian Kelling. First memory you have of Derek bringing the boys down to the building?
0: Gosh, I don't know if I can pinpoint the first memory, but I do remember during that 2011 playoff run that ended up in the national championship, Zam was with us a lot. He like rode the bus with us. And Derek, you know, he'd been around. I mean, he won a cup. He knew what that was all about, right? Yeah. Like I remember our first national title. It's like we didn't even know what to do. Like we were like, what are you supposed to do when you win this thing? Derek knew though. We went and sat out on the deck in Canal Park and had the trophy there, and you know, we were treating it like the Stanley Cup, and people were coming around. And I remember that's what sticks out is the boys being around a lot during that 2011 playoff run. And I think it was important for Derek for them to be able to experience it, especially Zam, who was a little older at that time.
1: Yeah. And it's just, obviously it's led to, you know, I think those three would tell you lifelong dream to be able to do this. And now they get to do it together this year, which is, two of them was a lot. I can't imagine what it's gonna be like having all three of them around. This would be great in a lot of ways.
0: Yeah, you're just Zam, Victor, Max, right? Yeah. You're just going to have to go first names when you're doing the play-by-play.
1: Yes. No different. I mean, we have the Andersons. All, you know, granted, Maddie wasn't related to Joey and Mikey, but they're all teammates, and you got to use first names. I did that with the triplets at Bemidji. for crying out loud. I'd use their first names all the time.
0: Yep.
1: And by the way, screwed them up. I mixed those three up like you wouldn't believe. But they didn't play for UMD. It wasn't a big deal.
0: Well, at least Victor's got a line, a fullback number, so
1: exactly.
0: That'll help you.
1: Yeah.
0: That'll help see the difference.
1: Yeah, absolutely, yeah. 44, it's going to be hard to miss that out there. It's beautiful. I brought the 3 years up, that this team didn't play into April. And last year, getting a taste of it, and I know we all wanted it to go to Vegas, and it didn't work out, but just getting that taste for this group, and you've been around this game a long time, and we can talk all we want about talent matters. Talent does matter. Experience does too, doesn't it?
0: Oh, certainly. I mean, I think about what should have been our three-peat, right? We had that team in 2020 yeah. with eventual Hobie Baker winner and Scotty Perunovich, and Hunter Shepard was all-American, and it was like that was the team that was bored. And then it started getting into February, and you could see him being like, all right, now it's time to. I mean, we don't like that, obviously, as a staff.
1: Oh,
0: I trust, but you know what I mean. You know what I mean? You win a national title, you win a second one, and then you're excited for the year to start, and everyone's, you know, jacked up about it. Then you kind of get into that lull of the season, and, you know, we were just kind of all right during that lull. And then at the end of the year, we were like 10-1-2 in the stretch, and everyone was going, and that's where that you could see that experience.
1: Yep.
0: Is my point. And that's important, because when you get into those games, there is so much ebb and flow, and emotions are riding high, and you need to be able to manage that.
1: I think it was after the Western Michigan games last year at home that they came in and swept that series, and head coach was a little frustrated, as you can imagine. You're there, you were mm-hmm. aware, and we had maybe it was after the North Dakota weekend that followed that. I can't remember. It was somewhere in there. Him and I are having a chat before a game, and I said, these guys haven't won here. They've won.
0: Mm-hmm.
1: You know, Max and Zan won a state championship. Zan won a Clark Cup. I get all that. And I'm not saying that doesn't matter, but they hadn't won here. They hadn't won at this level. They hadn't won in this league. And that's where I thought they need to get there, get that taste, and then we'll see what happens. Nothing's guaranteed, right? But I just felt like they had to get that taste. It was so important to get that.
0: Yeah, absolutely. And it's every year is a different story, and every run's different. But
1: yeah.
0: But like I said a second ago, it's just a lot of emotion, and you see a lot of mistakes happen. And I think it's the team that can play the most composed game, and I think Scott's the best in the business as far as
1: yep.
0: as that, and he's got his methods and he's got his strategies that have proven to be very successful as a coach, obviously. And a lot of that goes with things kind of change a little bit during playoffs, and it's kind of the haze in the barn mentality that the work's been done, now it's time to just go execute.
1: Yep. Christian Kelling in studio, former UMD men's hockey director of operations. So you mentioned 2020, and yeah, they had some times they were bored. I've told the story in pieces before on the air. 2019, Allentown. They're coming off a championship. They've got an experienced team. They were the number two overall seed. They had won that great double overtime game in St. Paul against St. Cloud State to mm-hmm. win the league, the playoff championship. So we go out to Allentown, and there's Bowling Green. And we, you know, going in, this is going to be a pain in the butt because that's just how they play.
0: Yep.
1: And they're up 1-0 with like 3 minutes left in that game. And we had like very, very little going on. And they find a couple of goals. You know, Koepke and Mackay make plays. They that's what they did, right? And they find those goals. They find a way to win that game. And I'm going down to the media stuff, and I get to the elevator, and there's Bowling Green's radio guy, young kid. I think I forget where he's working now, but he's just kind of sullen, and I get it. We've all been there, right? And I looked at him. I said, dude, this team could win a national championship, and it turned out they would,
0: mm-hmm.
1: and they won't play a harder game than that one was.
0: That's probably a true statement. I don't think any of our goals actually touched the net.
1: No.
0: Even though they crossed the line, they didn't even touch the net. I mean, that's how close it was.
1: And just trickled over.
0: Hunter Shepard made a huge save
1: yep.
0: in overtime. And
1: yep. He did. I think I still got the clip somewhere in the vast archives of calls. I think I did save that save he made. But I remember getting downstairs that day, and Scott just, he had that look like he'd just been through it. Like he just went 12 rounds, right? And the next day, they're playing Quinnipiac in the regional final, and we do our pregame chat, and I turn off the microphone, and I think the statute of limitations on this has expired, so I can tell the story on the air. I don't ever have. Scott looks at me, and he says, "I don't think we're hungry enough." Those are his exact words. "I don't think we're hungry enough." They went out and proved otherwise, right? But even then, they're in the tournament. They're three wins away from what would be a second straight national championship. And he wasn't sure they were hungry enough. They proved it that night. I remember him saying it after the game. He going in didn't think they were hungry enough, and they proved that they were with how they played against Quinnipiac. But even then, they were bored a little bit going into that tournament, and they had to prove otherwise.
0: Yeah, and that's the run where how many goals did we let in that four-game stretch? Two? Three?
1: One, zero. Three.
0: Yeah, so... Three goals in four games.
1: Yeah.
0: So maybe we weren't hungry enough, but they were composed enough to take away chances. So.
1: They were. And you know, even like, I think with the Quinnipiac game, it's a close game, but they had nothing. And you could just tell they weren't going to get anything. And in Providence, that was a close game. And Billy Exel scored the winning goal halfway through the third period of that game. They had two goals disallowed in the first period UMD did that day in the Frozen Four in Buffalo. But you never felt like they fell behind in that game, but you still never felt like it was like in this like great peril, right? There was a confidence.
0: That team had a great confidence, and they'd been there before. They'd done it before. They played within themselves, and if you have that belief, and I think that team really did, you can be patient. You know, if you just keep playing the game the right way, something's going to open up. Cole Koepke's going to get a breakaway, or Scotty's going to find someone, or something's going to happen. And you had that confidence, which came from they had a lot of trust in each other, and they had a lot of patience. And you know, you knew it started with the guy in net who. You didn't have to be perfect. He'd make a save for you.
1: I'm not going to try to make you cry here, but I think about 2019, and one of the first thoughts that popped into my head, and I told this story after Hoagie passed away. I go downstairs after. I took Craig with because I wanted him to go see the guys, and I'm outside the locker room, and some guys are still on the ice. They're cutting the net, the whole thing, and I had kind of gone back in the tunnel, and Hoagie's standing there with the trophy, and he gave me the trophy. 2011, when they won the whole thing, you couldn't have pried that damn thing out of his cold, dead hands that day. I remember Jeff Stark texted me the day after the game. They wanted to have a little get-together at the rink, and they were going to try to get, you know, social media being what it was in 2011, try to get people to come down to the rink and cheer and celebrate a little bit. A couple hundred people showed up, and Hoagie gets off the bus with the trophy. I got the picture of him with the trophy. I don't have one of me with the trophy.
0: Well, I think Scott,
1: you were getting it out of his hands that day.
0: I think Scott told Hoagie, like, you're in charge of this. Your job is to keep the trophy, and you're the keeper of the trophy. And he would take his jobs very seriously. He has a lot of pride in his work. So I think he was, and that, you know, maybe by 2019 you were in the trust tree with Hoagie.
1: Must have been.
0: Yeah.
1: So I've got the picture of me with the trophy in 2019. I also have one of him, and it's on my it comes up every year on my Facebook because it's in memories. For that day, and it's labeled the keeper of the trophy. So that's probably something to that. At some point, that was the title he told me that he had, because why else would I have called him that?
0: Yeah, well, it's funny, too. Like, on that note, when I called Adam Krause to let him know, he had left recruiting, so I wasn't able to meet with him in person. But after I talked to Coach Sandlin, when I called Adam to let him know I was moving on, and his first reaction was like, dang it. He's like, "So Hoagie was the glue guy after all," is what he said. I'm like, yep, Hoagie was the glue guy. He's like, "Everything's falling apart now."
1: Okay, that's actually kind of funny.
0: Yeah.
1: That's a good line. From your perspective, just 18 years is a long time. I'm going on 22 years, and I think to myself, this is a long time to be doing one thing. Because 18 years, I told you this in May when you called me. I said, that's a long time to do, especially that job, right? What was that process like in your mind as you made the decision to walk away?
0: Well, yeah, it it was the longest 3 years of my life because that was the plan, 3 years. And my career and my position with UMD kept growing and fulfilling me with different opportunities, and I absolutely love the program. I mean, it's a great place. It's a great town. It's a great place to work. It's a great place to for student athletes to play. So yeah, I just fell in love with it, and I really enjoyed it, and I really enjoyed my time there. And I just think it was pulling at me for a number of years. I have kids that are getting older. My daughter's going into middle school next year. I was at 3 of her hockey games last winter. I have twins that are in elementary school and wasn't at a ton of their stuff either. And I love it, and I loved my time there, every minute of it. And, you know, 7 days a week for 7 months out of the year. And back when I started, off seasons were really nice. And now with the changes, it's like off season's like a regular full-time job.
1: Yeah.
0: Just a 40-hour week, right, in the off season. Yeah. And then it's 7 days a week for 7 months out of the year. So, yeah, loved every minute of it, but I love my family more and excited to be able to contribute to UMD in different ways and hopefully still be a supporter of the program and do whatever I can to help them and be with my kids a little more.
1: I said this. It was a struggle for me for a lot of years because Hunter played hockey growing up, and I, you know, I coached a year, never again. I don't know how you guys do this stuff. That took 3 years off my life, maybe more than 3 years off my life. But I remember going into that year and looking at all the tournaments and looking at the UMD schedule and trying to match so that I could go somewhere with the group and find something, you know. So I picked a tournament, I think it was in New Richmond, and after I picked it, you guys had an exhibition game that weekend, so I found somebody else to do the game. I'm not missing this. Like, I can't, and I'm like, when they're playing at home or they're playing close by, I remember driving to Walker after a North Dakota weekend. I got to watch one of his games in Walker.
0: Well played.
1: That Sunday,
0: yeah,
1: right?
0: Yeah, that's a well played one.
1: I didn't
0: one.
1: Plan that. It just it worked out. They went to Walker. I said, okay, I'll go to Walker after North Dakota. I'll just drive down and meet you guys at the hotel that night. And we'll get one game out of the weekend at least. So, you know, they're playing at home, I can go to the games. They're playing in Superior, I can go to... You guys don't have that option a lot of times because, like, you know, for me, I can get my work done. I can be prepared and go into a game and show up and do the game. You don't have that option. You know, it's a little different. And I've told people that. I say, you know, I missed a lot of my kid's hockey growing up. And I'm beyond thrilled that he's gotten to come with me on a bunch of trips, mm-hmm, here now that he's an adult and not playing hockey anymore. It's been, yeah, great to have him.
0: Best dressed guy in the building.
1: Well, it wouldn't take much. It's at least in my perspective of it. But the other part of it is just getting that bonding time that I missed a lot of when he was a kid. But I'm like, I missed as much as I missed. Imagine how much they're missing. I said that so many times for all you guys.
0: Yeah, it's a huge sacrifice, and everyone makes it, but everyone's got a different situation too.
1: Yeah.
0: And for me, it was great for a really long time, and then it just kind of got to the point where it was pulling at me. It was really tugging at me that being gone was tough.
1: Yeah, I get it. I totally, yeah, get it. So one question that came in from social media, because I threw out you're going to be on, and Matt Wellens, you might know that name.
0: I've heard of it.
1: Duluth News Tribune. Who was the bigger prima donna on the road, Siski, Wellens, or Pates? Because Kevin Pates for many, many years, and you were there when he...
0: Oh, yeah, I love Pates.
1: When he's winding down, absolutely.
0: Yeah, he's great.
1: He's awesome.
0: Patesy used to sneak into the coach's room. This is statute of limitations. I can say this.
1: You can, yeah.
0: He's down in Arizona. Yeah. We're past the marathon. He's not going to see me. Maybe he'll send me something on Facebook or something. But Scott got pretty upset with him one time. He used to peek his head into the coach's room and scribble down the lineup that was on the board. Oh. He'd get the lineup ahead of time.
1: Yeah. Is that how he did that?
0: I think so, yeah.
1: Because he would always, I remember, I mean, I was in the business sort of, or I was in the business completely. I wasn't covering the team yet. And he would have the preview, like, going in Friday, Saturday, and he always had the projected lineup on there.
0: Right, and it wasn't anything official. Like, right, it was just on there. I think we kind of messed with it a few times, too, because we knew he would do that. So, but I don't know. You guys were all pretty great on the road. I mean... to I'm not going to skirt around the answer. I'll give you an answer. It was definitely Patesy. It was definitely Patesy. Was the highest maintenance. And I don't even really deal with Matt, other than seeing him around the press box.
1: Right.
0: But like you and I mean, we're just, you know, co-pilots on usually airport runs.
1: Yep.
0: I mean, I'll be thinking of you when you're on the 4 a.m. drive to from Oxford to Cincinnati or Kalamazoo to Grand Rapids. Or
1: Oxford to Cincinnati. Multiple times we ran into ice storms and snow and all that crap and trying to get back. There was one time we had an ice storm the day before that was 45 and sunny.
0: Well, and the one thing I learned...
1: It was like being here.
0: Yeah, the one thing I learned through traveling in the winter is nobody does snow removal better than Minnesota. I mean,
1: oh gosh, no.
0: They don't even do it in half the country.
1: No,
0: I mean,
1: no.
0: even Michigan and Ohio, it's like, it snows and it's there for 3 days. So.
1: Yeah, it's crazy. So what are you doing now?
0: I acquired an accounting firm. Hard left, right? A little change up.
1: Big time hard left.
0: Yeah, well, it's really not.
1: Like, it's like the wheel screeching, actually.
0: Yeah, I mean, it's really not if you really were under the new kind of everything I do on a day-to-day basis,
1: yeah,
0: with UMD and just with some other work I've done over the years and some private ventures I've had over the years. It's a comfortable space for me. And so, yeah, the great thing is it's a firm in town. I can stay here. I think I'm a lifer now in Duluth. And so far it's going well, about 2.5 months into it, and we'll see where it goes.
1: Been great to see you.
0: Great to
1: Best
0: see you.
1: Best of luck. You've got my number if you ever need anything, and we look forward to seeing you at the rink once in a while.
0: I finally get to listen to you now.
1: Oh, I don't know if that's... Well, you did get to listen to me. You sat next to me more than
0: sometimes,
1: more
0: yeah.
1: than once.
0: We used to always be next to each other, yeah. But yeah. So.
1: Of course, now you were on the headset. You probably couldn't hear much.
0: Yeah, that's true.
1: Yeah. Anyway, thanks for coming in. Appreciate
0: thanks,
1: it.
0: Bruce.
1: Christian Kelling, longtime director of hockey operations at UMD. 1046, fun conversation. We got more to come after NBC News on Northland News Radio, 610, 650, 103.9, streaming everywhere at northlandnewsradio.com.
8: NBC News Radio, I'm Michael Kastner. NBC News is projecting the winner of Michigan's Democratic U.S. Senate primary is Abdul El-Sayed. The progressive El-Sayed defeated establishment-backed Congresswoman Haley Stevens in a closely watched contest. The race divided the party with fears within the DNC that an El-Sayed victory would pull the party further left and hurt their midterm hopes to regain control of the House and Senate. Spokane, Washington residents are starting to return to their neighborhoods to find the charred remains of houses burned in the Old Trails fire. The Old Trails fire is part of the larger Spokane complex fire that has destroyed 700 structures, including hundreds of homes, since starting on Saturday. Ted Lasso is back. The iconic sports comedy with Jason Sudeikis aired its last episode in 2023. The 10-episode new season premieres today on Apple TV. I'm Michael Kastner.
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16: 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I applaud the audacity of Red Sox general manager Craig Breslow going for it at the trade deadline, trading for Orioles catcher Adley Rutschman. Some will say that Breslow gave up too much to get Rutschman. I say the Red Sox have been awesome, and this is honoring his team's recent performance. I'm Nick Costos.
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1: 10:51. Yeah, I know. Quick segment. Lost track of time. It's bound to happen once in a while, right? Anyway, this was a fun conversation with CK. Tomorrow, Chris Long, KSTP, we will chat about Vikings training camp, the quarterback battle that really isn't one. I'm telling you, I said it yesterday. Unless Kyler Murray gets hit by a bus, which I'm not trying to speak into existence, I can promise you, because I thought about that. He's the starting quarterback in week one against the Packers. There is virtually zero doubt in my mind. He would have to get injured. He would have to, when they do the joint practices in a couple of weeks, he would have to do something just absurdly stupid for it even to be a consideration that anybody else starts week one. I don't see it. I didn't. And they kept talking about it. Oh, it's a battle. I'm like, okay, maybe it is, because no one's trying to bury this idea. But just based on what we've seen so far in training camp, I don't know that there's any other direction this team can go if they want us to take them seriously in 2026. I don't. We'll talk about that tomorrow with Chris Long, and we'll just see. Amongst the things happening, both UNLV football coordinators over the next week or so, Chase Vogler on the offensive side, I believe we'll have him recorded tomorrow to air on Friday, and then defensive coordinator Trey Deal, we'll get that recorded and run that for you next week. Also, longtime UMD communications director Bob Nygaard next week on the UMD Athletic Hall of Fame class of 2026. That'll be fun. Always is when Bob comes in. And we do that bit. We haven't settled on a day yet. And we'll have the new men's hockey coach at St. Scholastica. Speaking of a UMD connections, Brendan Kotick, former UMD defenseman, after a 1 year at St. Scholastica, transferred to UMD. Did so under the old rules, had to sit out a season before he played Bulldog hockey and was part of the national runner-up in 2017, was an assistant captain on that Bulldog team. Brendan Kotick back in town as the head coach of the Saints men's hockey program, and he will join us on the radio show next week. I believe that'll be happening on Tuesday. So plenty to look forward to as we work our way through the dog days of August. 10:53. Wrap up the Wednesday edition in a moment on Northland News Radio.
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1: 10:59. As we wrap up the Wednesday edition, tomorrow we talk Vikings training camp, maybe a little Twins trade deadline as well, but primarily Vikings. Chris Long, KSTP Television. longtime friend of the radio show. We will discuss Murray v. McCarthy and other storylines that have made waves so far during the first week of Vikings camp heading into the preseason opener on the road next weekend. Sound off after NBC News. Have a great day, folks. 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
8: NBC News Radio. I'm Chris Caraccio. Abdul El-Sayed is thanking supporters after winning Michigan's Democrat U.S. Senate primary. The progressive El-Sayed defeated establishment-backed Congresswoman Haley Stevens in a closely watched contest. The race divided the party with fears within the DNC that an El-Sayed victory would pull the party further left and hurt their midterm hopes to regain control of the House and Senate. Wildfires are still burning in eastern Washington state. Three fires in the Spokane area led to over 60,000 people evacuating their homes over the last few days. The fires have burned thousands of acres, destroying hundreds of structures, and are all still 0% contained. President Trump is in Las Vegas, where he will be speaking later today after a brief fundraising trip to Los Angeles yesterday. His trip came after it was reported that a man had been arrested in L.A. after appearing to be monitoring security and planning activities leading up to the president's arrival. Sean Diddy Combs' release date has been pushed back after he was involved in a prison fight last month, Scott Pringle reports.
9: Diddy will now be released from a Fort Dix prison on February 20th, 2028, instead of January 24th of that year. He had been sent to solitary confinement after a fight that started due to another inmate making a remark towards him. Diddy was previously sentenced to 50 months in prison after his conviction on two prostitution-related charges last year.
8: Severe thunderstorms are bearing down on millions across the Midwest. Storms are set to produce heavy rain across the region, with major cities like Chicago, St. Louis, and Kansas City all expected to get hit. Widespread rainfall totals of up to 2 inches are possible across the region through tomorrow, with localized amounts possibly reaching up to 3 inches. Four people were left injured after a stabbing in London today. Police say the victims were taken to a major trauma center after the incident in London's famous Covent Garden. Their conditions are unknown. Police also said that a 47-year-old woman has been arrested in connection with the stabbings, which is suspected to be a mental health-related incident. I'm Chris Caraccio, NBC News Radio.
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16: There's a new crater on the moon after part of a SpaceX rocket smashed into the lunar surface. More from Rory O'Neill.
28: The rocket part was left over from a Falcon 9 mission last year. While most upper stages disintegrate, falling back to Earth, this one had a mission sending it closer to the moon and was pulled down by its gravity. The upper stage of the rocket should have been traveling around 5,400 miles per hour at the time of impact, generating a new crater roughly 15 feet deep and 60 to 90 feet across. NASA is still gathering imagery to confirm the impact. I'm Rory O'Neill.
16: A man suspected of starting one of the massive wildfires in Spokane, Washington, had a court hearing Tuesday. The judge set bond conditions for Aaron Farinacci.
29: With respect to the release conditions, the court will adopt the $1 million bond that's already in place and adopt all the proposed release conditions as suggested by the prosecution.
16: Aaron Farinacci was arrested by a SWAT team after a witness said he saw him acting suspiciously near where the Old Trails fire began Saturday. Farinacci appeared in the Spokane court remotely from jail where charges were read. The Spokane resident is being held on $1 million bond and is charged with first-degree arson. Today we celebrate something your mother told you never to leave the house without, a clean pair of. More from Bree Tennis.
17: Today is National Underwear Day. We raise up the one-quarter yard of fabric that offers a barrier between you and your clothes. A YouGov poll says only about 7% of us go commando on a regular basis. According to Hanes Underwear, the average person has about 15 pairs, four for special occasions.
16: And Sturgis, South Dakota is getting ready for the start of its famous motorcycle rally. Kickoff gets underway today with the 86th annual Sturgis Motorcycle Rally, officially running August 7th through the 16th. Michael Kastner, NBC News Radio.
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6: I'm meteorologist Allison Jacoby with Northern News Now, and we've got a couple of very seasonable days with most of the region seeing temperatures reaching the 70s with more dry air, meaning it is going to feel very nice outside for today and into tomorrow. Some breezier conditions today and tomorrow, and we have some storm chances possible both Friday and throughout the weekend and into the following Monday. 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

0: Brad Bennett, who has served this country as a Marine Corps sergeant in the Vietnam War and has served this community as a three-term school board member. To sound off, call or text 218-722-0839 and let your voice be heard. 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
1: Well, here we are. I don't know about you guys, but it's a rainy day here where I am, and it's going to be that way throughout most of the day, I guess. Anyway, we are here today on a couple of strange days, Kenny. You know how every day we talk about the fact that it seems like every day on the calendar there is a national day of something, and usually it's more than one. Today's another one. Today, Wednesday, the 5th of August, is National Oyster Day, or oysters. You know, Oyster
2: Stop
1: Rockefeller,
2: it.
1: Oyster this, oyster
2: Yuck.
1: That.
2: I told you my oyster story when we traveled down to Key West, Florida.
1: Yes.
2: Oh.
1: You didn't like them, huh?
2: Well, they got stuck in the cooler, and after a couple of days, it really stunk up the back seat of the car
1: God,
2: we were in.
1: Yes.
2: See,
1: that's
2: Brad, terrible. I'm going to ask you to just pause for a moment. We have a very special guest in the studio.
1: Really?
2: Yeah, and this is somebody that I worked with for a few years at the Glass Block in Duluth up at the Miller Hill Mall. We became good friends. We're still friends today, I think. And we've got Tom Little from Tom Little Real
1: Estate. I was going to say, is this the guy that's the great Tom Little that does the real estate all over the Northland? Tom, how are you doing?
3: I'm good, Brad. How are you?
1: I'm pretty good, actually. It's been a very interesting summer. How about things with you? Are you still staying as busy as you had been?
3: We have been. The real estate market continues to be strong, starting to shift just a little bit, but it's been very good.
1: Excellent. Excellent. We like to hear that. You know, and I think one of the things that you had indicated in notes to me was that there's more and more people that are getting up in the age in the Northland that are looking at alternatives to the home that maybe they had for many, many years raising family. Are you seeing that too, that there's a shift into, let's say, in some cases, people that want to move into assisted living facilities or maybe into a townhouse area where they don't have to worry about snow plowing, shoveling, mowing the grass, or anything else?
3: Absolutely. That happens every year. That's a common phase of life.
2: Now, my understanding, Tom, I got a question for Tom. I got a text from my brother. There's a home on the market in Duluth that's for $12 million.
3: There is.
1: Whoa.
2: Can I schedule a showing?
3: I need to see a pre-approval letter.
2: A pre-approval letter. Boy, oh boy. Okay, let me work on that one.
1: In other words, Kenny, you're going to have to prove you're worth that $3 million or $12 million.
2: Or whatever it is. Is that the most expensive house?
3: I believe it is. Yeah.
2: Yeah. Yep. Isn't that something, Brad? A $12 million home on the market in Duluth.
1: Now, without giving any exact details, Tom, whereabouts, just in generality, would that home be located? Does it have a view of the lake? Is it up on the skyline?
3: It does not have a view of the lake. It's in it's a rural home, believe it or not, on quite a few acres. Yeah.
1: Wow. Phenomenal. That must be really something.
2: Well, that gets to the question of pre-approval. How does somebody get pre-approved to see that home, Tom?
3: Well, typically I would assume whoever buys that house might not even need a pre-approval because they probably might have the cash to buy it. But
1: if
3: they don't have the cash, they'd have to go to a bank, get a pre-approval letter, and apply for a mortgage.
1: Yeah. And what that would entail, Kenny, is that they would have to prove that they've got assets worth $12 million someplace,
3: whether it's other properties, income.
2: Will you vouch for me, Brad? Come on.
1: No.
2: Oh, darn. Well, no, this is cool. So Tom is selling homes with RE/MAX results.
3: Correct.
1: Yep. Absolutely. And you just happen to be in the building today? That's kind of fun.
3: Yeah, I was walking by. Wasn't prepared for this. They said, come on in right now.
1: That's Kenny.
2: I wonder if we can get Tom a mug. Let me get Tom a mug.
1: I think we can probably afford to give Tom a mug.
2: I've got one left in the box, Brad. I got one. So we got to get that other box.
1: I got another 20 coming your way, Kenny, okay. But I'm going to have to push somebody. I

0: very right. And then we put a little money into it. But when I sold that home like 5 years later, it almost knocked me over with the amount of money that was available for that home now, 5 years later, because that market is just expanding down there.
1: Yeah. And in Duluth, they continue to keep going up too. It's unbelievable. So it's a great time for sellers to sell right now.
0: Absolutely. And of course, we're going to talk. We're going to talk about your organization, RE/MAX, a little later in the show. But if anybody wants to talk about, you know, the thing that has amazed me about some of your homes that you have sold here, Tom, is that in many cases, somebody can just do minor improvements, make a major impact on the bottom line, don't they?
1: Correct. And sometimes not any improvements at all, just because of the way the market is.
0: Wow.
1: Yeah.
0: That's phenomenal.
1: Yeah.
0: Well, I'll tell you what, thank you so much for stopping in today. This has been kind of fun. We hadn't talked to you in a while, and I am continually amazed at some of the, I mean, when we hear stories about people that weren't even sure how their house was going to sell or whether it would, and then we find out that you were able to move it in the market at 10, 15, 20,000 more than they even thought it was worth, that's pretty good indication that there is a very, that number one, you're the kind of guy that you want to push the sale of maybe your home. But number two, that the market is out there too.
1: Right. Just had one last week, 60,000 over list price.
0: Oh, jeez.
1: Had 75 showings in 3 days and 10 offers.
0: Oh, my God. Now, what, 75, what do? You park out front of the place
1: there
0: and
1: was
0: just
1: a revolving
0: wait for people
1: door.
0: To come?
1: Yeah. Yeah, it was nonstop for 3 days. Every single 15 minutes, there was cars down
0: the
1: road.
0: Well, I'll tell you what. I tell you what, Northlanders, if you're even thinking about moving, selling, or listing your home or buying a home in the market, you want to get a hold of Tom Little of RE/MAX Results. Now, I will say this, and I've said it time and time again. He does carry a cell phone. He will allow us to put that number out. You can reach him direct. But you can imagine, it's busy. He's talking to brokers and mortgages and mortgagees and the phone number is 218-310-3334. But Tom, I think you would admit it's just as quick almost to get a hold of you by leaving a message on the computer at tomlittleteam.com.
1: I am holding my phone right now, so if anybody wants to call right now, I'll answer.
0: There you go. 218-310-3334. All right. Thank you so much, Tom.
1: Thanks, Brad. Thanks, Ken.
0: Yep. Talk to you soon. Well, Kenny, that was interesting. That was fun. So Kenny, you do not like oysters. Is that what you're telling me?
2: No, I do not like oysters. No, I don't.
0: Even if they're fresh and you don't like them in any way. No,
2: Brad,
0: it doesn't depend on what you have to
2: dip them. Just the word makes me cringe. Stop saying it. No, I don't like them. I just
0: okay.
2: Clams,
0: crabs, I'm gonna go out.
2: You know, seafood, shrimp, yeah, lobster, oysters. Get away from me.
0: How about mussels? Any difference there?
2: I like,
0: you like
2: mussels. Yep.
0: Okay.
2: Oh yeah.
0: In fact, I asked that because tonight, in honor of National Oyster Day, I'm going to go out and have mussels. I have a place close here that does a really good job with mussels on white wine, and really great. So I'm going to go out and have that. So if you don't like National Oyster Day, you'll probably love the second national day today.
2: Okay.
0: National Underwear Day.
2: Yeah, I love underwear. I wear it every day. Imagine that.
0: Do you remember when your mama used to say to you as a little kid, don't leave the house with dirty underwear. Make sure you have clean underwear, especially if you're going someplace special.
2: Wow. National Underwear Day. All right.
0: National Underwear Day. Somebody brought up the fact this morning, it was on the show right before us, they talked about this, and

0: They said, believe it or not, there is a statistical figure out there that like 12% of Americans go commando. They don't wear underwear.
1: No, I never was that person.
0: I was only for a period of time in Vietnam simply because the military underwear they gave us and the hot, the humidity and the heat would just make those babies creep up, creep up around your, you know, your, that area, your manly area. And it became impossible to wear them. So anyway, let's move off the national day, shall we? We've got to take our first break here this morning, believe
1: Mr.
0: it or
1: Brad,
0: not. When we come
1: Mr.
0: back,
1: Brad,
0: I'm, huh?
1: I hate
0: yes.
1: doing this to you, but I get sidelined. I get on the phone, and then I've got a. We've got Jenny from Wright. She wants to talk to us about underwear.
0: She wants to talk about underwear.
1: Really? I think so. Right, Jenny?
0: Jenny, are you ready?
2: I'm formerly from Wright. Now I'm in Cromwell, but...
1: Okay, now she's in Cromwell.
2: What kind of underwear do old cowboys wear? Boxers or briefs?
0: Old cowboys, I would say, probably wear boxers.
2: Nope.
0: No?
2: Depends. They wear depends. Old boxers.
0: It, the key phrase being old cowboys.
2: Yeah.
0: Oh, those days are coming. Those days are coming for us all, aren't they, Jenny?
2: They are. Anyway, have a good day.
0: All right, you too, Jenny. Thank you so much. Jenny, of course, is the sister of somebody we used to talk to on a regular basis, Margaret from Wood Magic. Anyway, Kenny, can we now take our first break, please?
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1: KDAL time is 11:25. National Weather Service in Duluth, 71 degrees, sunshine. Boy, I'll tell you, I love this weather. Yesterday in Duluth, we got up to a high of 73.
0: Beautiful weather.
1: Yeah.
0: Oh, beautiful.
1: Yeah, it really is, Brad. For a guy like me, at least, I love this weather. Now, the forecast is for it to be a little warmer today. Down by the Big Lake, it's even going to be warm down there. 77 is the forecast high, but you get away from the lake and you're going to see highs. Well, let's see, what's Hibbing? Hibbing's at 65. Oh, they're only forecasting 74. It will be a nice day today. One of the things I wanted to mention was the morning. We had some cool temperatures this morning, Brad. Are you ready?
0: Yeah. Go ahead, but you were telling me even yesterday they were expecting, what, mid-40s, low-40s?
1: How about upper-30s?
0: Mm.
1: How about mid-30s?
0: Oh, my
1: Brimson,
0: God.
1: Brimson this morning came in. Now, we're just talking regionally, locally, what have you, but Brimson this morning, 36. Yeah, that's just 4 degrees above freezing.
0: I was going to say, do you realize that's only 4 degrees above freezing and it's August 5th?
1: Hibbing this morning, 38. They came close to their record. God. 36 is the record for today in Hibbing, but they got to 38 this morning. The Cook Airport, 39, and then Crane Lake, 41. Here in Duluth, we did stay above 40 degrees. I wanted to take a look at some other things. The morning low in Duluth at the airport was 48. So,
0: now, Kenny, the Duluth area today is not going to get a lot of the precipitation that they're talking about for the Midwest, right? Because I saw a thing this morning and heard on our national news that there are areas in the Midwest, Chicago, Madison, Kansas, and areas like that that have potential to get a lot of rain today.
1: Yeah, not in this neck of the woods. We're going to be okay today. You have to get south, you know, like into even Wisconsin and stuff. But that's, and maybe even further than like Madison. Madison today is forecasting a 40% chance of showers. But here in the Northland, we've got nice weather today and tomorrow. Our next chance of rain here in the Twin Ports is Thursday night and into Friday.
0: Okay. All right. Well, you got me started on this, Kenny, so you're going to have to put up with it for a second. I know that we did our first break, did we not?
1: We did.
0: Okay. So underwear. One of the national days today. Today is National Underwear Day. How do you describe angry underwear?
1: I give up. How?
0: Crotchety.
1: Oh, yes. Very crotchety. That angry underwear. Okay. Oh, stop it.
0: See, I can pull myself up from the depths of jokes with these. What happens when you try to rob a bank wearing underwear as a mask?
1: What?
0: The police arrest you after a quick debriefing.
1: Let's go into the bathroom, young man. We got to talk.
0: One last one, Kenny. At least for now, unless people beg for more, of course. What kind of underwear do reporters and lawyers wear?
1: Briefs.
0: Legal briefs.
1: Legal briefs. There you go. There you go.
0: Okay, one more. Just
1: why
0: one
1: not?
0: More. What type of underwear does King Tut wear?
1: I give up. What does King Tut wear?
0: Fruit of the Tomb.
1: Oh, of course. Fruit of the Tomb.
0: Okay, enough of that silly stuff.
1: Oh.
0: Say, we are on our way to, this as a nation, we are on our way to hell. This morning, this Islamic individual, El Sayed, who wants to do away with government, he wants Medicare for all, actually snuck a victory, at least they're saying, at this point, by one percentage point over the other Democratic candidate for the Democratic endorsement for the Senate in Michigan. El Saeed declared victory Wednesday morning at a time when really only NBC had called the race. Everybody else said the race was still too close to call. But the Associated Press, published by the New York Times, showed El Saeed with a 48.4% victory with 95% of the votes counted in Michigan. Now, it seems to me that that could change, but the political pundits and everybody else are saying that Haley Stevens, the current the Democrat that was running, not the Democratic Socialist, even though Saeed says he's not a socialist, he sure sounds like one. Anyway, this Haley Stevens has 47.5, so she's less than one percentage point behind, a margin of about 15,000 votes across the whole state of Michigan. El Saeed had been opposed by Michigan Democratic Governor Gretchen Whitmer, who said that she did not want to see somebody like him on there running in the race. But he got the support from the Democratic Socialists of America. He got support from the progressive wing of the party. And it's going to leave the race, it looks like anyway, unless something really bizarre comes up today. It looks like it's going to leave the race for the Senate seat in Michigan between El Saeed and a Republican named Mike Rogers. Rogers, you know what? I have a feeling that if Rogers can somewhere tap into the old line Democrats in Michigan and get them to support him, he could probably win that race. The race in November is expected to be one of the most competitive in the country and could determine which party controls the Senate.
1: You know, it's interesting, Brad. I was watching the Fox News last night. I can't remember. It might have been Laura Ingraham. I think it was, actually. And she had Kellyanne Conway on there.
0: And,
1: and she said something yesterday, and she was talking about the Democrat Party and how they've become captive to the DSA.
0: Yeah.
1: Well, Brad, I went one step further with that. The socialist, the communist, Brad, and let's make no... There are communists within the Democratic Socialist of America.
0: Absolutely.
1: Admittedly,
0: there are
1: communists.
0: Yes.
1: So the socialist and the communist have literally hijacked the Democrat Party, Brad. But she said something profound about the party and about their candidates in particular, the DSA.
0: Okay.
1: Their ignorance is matched by their arrogance.
0: Boy.
1: I mean, you look at El Saeed in Michigan, and if he could pull the trigger on Israel tomorrow, he'd pull that trigger.
0: He would do it in a heartbeat. He would drop the biggest nuke in the world on Israel if he had the opportunity.
1: And he is a fully to the left, defund the police, shut down the Pentagon, end our military, open up the prisons, open up the border. And I guess my question to the American people, do you really want to go back to an open border? Do you really
0: want
1: our military to be disbanded? I mean, Brad, if our military is disbanded, Canada would be able to overtake us. Canada.
0: Bermuda could take us by force.
1: So this is just, it's far left and off the cliff is what it is.
0: It really is. And to think that this race is going to be one of the most competitive in the country, that doesn't say much about Michigan. If Michigan is really willing to elect somebody like this that wants to open the jails, open the borders, have Medicare for all, which would basically bankrupt this country. Man, you are in a lot of trouble in Michigan. Anyway, look, I know we got to go to NBC News. Let's do that, and then we'll come back with much more here on a Wednesday in the Northland.
10: 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I'm Chris Caraccio.
11: Abdul El-Sayed is the winner of Michigan's Democrat U.S. Senate primary. The progressive El-Sayed defeated establishment-backed Congresswoman Haley Stevens in a closely watched contest. In November, El-Sayed will face Republican Mike Rogers, who has the backing of President Trump. Wildfires are still raging in eastern Washington state. Three fires in the Spokane area led to over 60,000 people evacuating their homes over the last couple of days. The fires have burned thousands of acres, destroyed hundreds of structures, and are all still 0% contained. Some are starting to return to the remains of their houses, with many saying they plan to rebuild. Tomorrow, a man suspected of starting the Old Trails fire will be arraigned in court after making his first appearance yesterday. Severe thunderstorms are bearing down on millions across the Midwest. Storms are set to produce heavy rain across the region, with major cities like Chicago, St. Louis, and Kansas City all expected to get hit. I'm Chris Caraccio, NBC News Radio.
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0: KDAL time is 11:39, 63. Oh, that's the water temp. That's the water temp at the Army Corps, 63 degrees. The air temp rat is 73 degrees in Canal Park. Winds are about 10 miles an hour out of the west, but 73 degrees, I'll take that all day long.
1: Absolutely. Now, Kenny, the Twins did not look very good last night.
0: No, they didn't, Brad.
1: In their first break after the after the big trades that we made. Now, tonight, I guess we may see one of those pitchers pitch for the first time that we picked up. So I'm hoping we do better. But, boy, last night they did not look good. Of course, it was Perez's big day in Kansas City. He's now become the all-time home run leader in Kansas City history. In fact, it was that night they had a big shield painted on the field. Everybody was in attendance, and his family was there to give him praise. I don't think he hit a home run, though, that I'm aware of anyway, did he?
0: I'm not sure. I don't think so.
1: But, you know, he's looking pretty good. They got some good players. Anyway.
0: Well, they're going to do it again today, Brad. Right cheer on this radio station, 6 o'clock coverage.
1: Same
0: begins.
1: Time, yep. 6 o'clock, yep. Yeah. Well, I'm hoping we do better, but, by the way, we were unable to get a hold of our friend Lady O'Collett today, and because of that, we want to make sure that you know that Lady O'Collett is open Thursday and Friday. Lady O'Collett's Emporium is located right downtown in the Skywalk in the Hunter Building upstairs. You can get in there. And she has everything you can think of. Incense, peppermint. No, she's got even quality clothing available, some wonderful pieces of clothing. She's got knives, she's got soap, she's got incense, she's got it all. And don't forget, you can get a wonderful time at Lady O'Collett's little cottage in the woods by calling up and getting her a time, place there as well. What you get is some tea. You get to sit with Lady O'Collett, talk about the world, talk about what might be happening in your life, and it's just wonderful, wonderful stuff. And please do not forget that the upcoming 19th anniversary coming up the first Friday in September, September 4th, at her store, she will be making that wonderful tea, which is pomegranate and I think green tea. It's fantastic anyway, what she puts out there. And there'll be miniature readings. She'll have guests. She'll have all kinds of things going on. That's on September 4th, right at her store up there. 19th anniversary. And guess what? She's been a sponsor on this show for the entire 19 years. So we love her for that. Now, Kenny, do you remember the phone number over at Lady O'Collett's?
0: I certainly do, Brad. If you're looking to book the cottage and you want to get a reading there, that number is 218-591-7192. Now, if you want to contact the store, it's 218-722-2240. And, of course, she's got one of the greatest taglines since.
1: Follow your nose.
0: Follow your nose to Lady O's. There you go.
1: And you do get that because she has incense and she has some wonderful soaps and all kinds of other things. You can buy tea by the bag full. You can buy all kinds of wonderful things there at Lady O'Collett's.
0: You know what I'm thinking we should do, Brad? So that annual party on the 4th is on Friday. Well, we're on the air, of course.
1: Yep.
0: So we won't.
1: Should we do it from there? No, I don't think we can do that.
0: We can't. But I can go down there and I can, make a phone call from the old cell phone, telephone, and maybe we can chat with Lady O'Collett down there. So we're going to have...
1: That would be beautiful.
0: Yeah, let's do that. We'll arrange that for me to go down
1: there. It's only a little walk across the skywalk.
0: Oh, I know where it is. Oh, I know where it is.
1: All right.
0: So we'll try to arrange that. And on that day that she is celebrating her 19th year, I have a feeling we can pull it off where I can go down there. I'll be talking to you through the phone. We'll have somebody in here running the board, and we'll get that done.
1: Say, I want to talk about this a little bit. We're not going to be able to carry on too much because we've got our Minnesota break coming up here before too long. But I found an incredible piece today by a guy named Daniel Greenfield, who writes on Substack. You know, Substack is kind of a underground news. Well, it's not really underground, but it's got a lot of conservative stuff. And they had in this story a entire piece on Faribault, Minnesota. Do you know anything about Faribault?
0: Well, I know. I know that if they heard you say it that way, they'd scream at you and say it's Faribault.
1: Faribault.
0: Faribault.
1: Bold.
0: Bold.
1: No, bold.
0: Bold.
1: Of course, with so many Somali individuals living there now, they may call it Mogadishu.
0: Yeah, I don't know.
1: It could be. Anyway, this whole story was about what happens to small town America when you get large numbers of Somali or Islamic individuals moving into the town. Faribault is a small city about an hour's drive from Minneapolis. It's actually about the same distance from Minneapolis as Farmington, but the difference between Faribault and Farmington is like night and day. On paper, it should have small crime rates and they should have it very similar to Farmington, which is nearly the same size and only a half an hour away from Faribault. But instead, Faribault has more than twice as much violent crime, aggravated assaults, burglaries, car thefts, 30% more rapes, 8 times as many robberies. Farmington has no arson, but Faribault has the most arsons of any city outside major strongholds like Minneapolis, St. Paul, and Duluth. It's a city of over 20,000 that used to be less troubled. Actually, it used to be a very, very normal small town America. The Minnesota Post describes it with a shudder as an almost entirely homogenous white community, not much different from many other towns across Minnesota. But Faribault was an hour away from Minneapolis at a time when it was being overtaken by Somalia's mass migration, and it had a meat processing plant, which is now partially shut down, which is always a draw for illegal aliens and migrants who figure out they can get jobs there. Faribault was the epicenter of a 2.6 million Somali Medicaid ride fraud. Remember that? 8 Somalis from Faribault were arrested and are now being convicted. 2 of them, named Mohammed, stole hundreds of names to bill taxpayers for rides, interpreters, and acupuncture services that never happened. Sound like some other frauds going on in Minnesota? It is also part of the 250 million Somali meal scam that first broke open the Somali fraud. Now listen to this. I'll just give you this, and then I know we got to take our Minnesota break. Faribault's part in the massive fraud in which nonprofits claim to be providing free meals to hundreds of thousands of Somali kids who didn't exist came through the Somali American Faribault Education, also known as SAFE, run by Mohammed Hussein and Lulu Basir Ali, who made off with $5 million in meal funds after claiming that their restaurant in Faribault, which, by the way, only had 9 tables, was serving meals to 1,600 children a day and had served a total of 700,000 meals. How many meals did they actually serve? None. The Somali American Faribault Education, or SAFE, nonprofit also claimed to be providing meals to 2,500 children a day. And we'll talk more, but we gotta go to Minnesota News right now, but you can see what is happening in the city of Faribault. We'll be back.
2: This is Minnesota News Network. I'm John Anderson. The candidates for Minnesota governor are currently holding a forum at Farm Fest in Redwood County to try and swing farm votes in the upcoming primary and election. MyPillow founder Mike Lindell has announced he's stepping down as the company's CEO to focus on his campaign for governor. Former MyPillow director James Furlong will take over as CEO. DFL Senator Amy Klobuchar, Republican House Speaker Lisa Damith, and businessman Kendall Qualls are also at Farm Fest. The Minnesota DNR reports that a deer near Stillwater has tested positive for chronic wasting disease. The female deer was reported by a landowner who observed it for several days and noted it was unafraid of people and appeared to be sick. Then on July 16th, the deer died and was retrieved by DNR staff. The DNR just received confirmation of the disease earlier this week. You can find more information on their website. This is MNN.
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0: KDAL time is 11:53, National Weather Service in Duluth, 71 degrees. And the best part, Brad, is the dew point. Right now, the dew point in Duluth is at 48 degrees. And even that relative humidity at 51%, this is my kind of weather.
1: Now, is the dew point, Kenny, made up strictly of humidity, or is it a combination of the humidity and the temperature?
0: Brett, I'm not a meteorologist. I just know when the dew point is low. I am not. When the dew point is low, it's comfy. When it's high, it's not comfy. And it's low right now.
1: Okay. All right. We'll just leave it at that then. I do want to tell you, though, depending upon the weather, not depending upon the weather, it doesn't matter what kind of weather it is, whether it's hot and sticky or cold, except I'll tell you what, when it starts to get cold, you might start to feel draft coming around some of your windows and doors. If that is happening at all in your home, I'm going to give you a phone number, 218-728-3060. 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Now, we got one of our good callers. Dave in a truck is on the line. Dave, good morning. It's still morning, and for the next 5 minutes, maybe. How are you?
9: Good morning, Brad. Well, I'm sitting here shaking my head. I'm all speechless, but I have to rewind to Monday, I think it was, when you decided that you needed to take a call from Dave in a truck and put the brakes on that. That was hilarious because I wasn't even on the phone yet.
0: So you were listening to that? You were listening to the radio?
9: It was a gas, boy. Yeah, that was awesome.
1: Kenny can get a little bit creative at times.
9: I thought that was my cue that I needed to call anyway. So finally we get on here. Anyway, no, but the hits keep coming. It's just sad, and I'm shaking my head. I don't even know where to start. You know, socialism is a cancer. It's an unbelievable cancer I didn't even know of 40 years ago when I was young. But here's... in modern history, just because the fake news is such a failure, I mean, you can find this on the real better channels, you know, Fox, Newsmax, and others.
1: Sure.
9: Venezuela is the poster child for what socialism does. Venezuela used to be a top-tier country, you know, a first-class country. It's a toilet now. Why are people not getting this news? You know, and you say this joker in Michigan is coming close. You know, you got the primary, and then Mondami over in New York City. They're clowns. They're a disaster. Now the Somali thing, I heard of that briefly recently, too.
1: Yes.
9: It's just a cluster on a mega scale.
1: If you went to Somalia, well, first of all, if you went to Somalia to visit as a tourist, you would run away from that country as fast as you possibly could. It is a hellhole.
9: Yeah. The people fled once the place was looted. They had nothing.
1: Yeah, but they didn't want to come here for a better life. They wanted to come here to make us, to make America, the new Mogadishu of Somalia.
9: Well, I feel bad that they had to get out of there and go to Colombia and other places just to have something to eat. Well, that needs to get fixed. But bringing socialism here is Really, it's a D-minus F-plus idea. It's just terrible.
1: It absolutely is. And you're, absolutely
9: and now
1: is.
9: Kenny, too, the other day, Kenny says downtown, he goes, leaves work, and he's dealing with a druggy guy. And that's that's not normal. That's not a new normal,
1: it's not.
9: And it shouldn't be. That's ridiculous.
1: It really is, and I don't know what it's going to take in this world, but we're going to keep talking about this when we come back with hour number two, folks. So please get some coffee, rejoin us. We've got a long way to go today here on the Wednesday edition of Sound Off, right here on Northland News Radio, KDAL.

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1: 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I'm Chris Caraccio.
2: NBC News projects Abdul El-Sayed has won Michigan's Democrat U.S. Senate primary. The progressive candidate addressed supporters in Detroit this morning after he defeated establishment-backed Congresswoman Haley Stevens in a closely watched contest.
3: As bitter and as divisive and as cynical as the campaign against us might have been, I want us to realize that there is so much more that unites us now.
2: The race did divide the party, with fears within the DNC that an El-Sayed victory would pull the party further left. In the midterms, El-Sayed will face Republican Mike Rogers, who has the backing of President Trump. Thousands have been forced to evacuate due to the wildfires in eastern Washington state. The blazes have burned thousands of acres, destroyed hundreds of structures, and are all still at 0% containment. Some people are starting to return to the remains of their homes, with many saying they plan to rebuild. The number of people sickened in the cyclosporiasis outbreak is growing. NBC's Ann Thompson has more.
4: The CDC now confirming more than 10,000 cases of cyclospora infections across 47 states, and they're looking into another 12,000, some of which federal officials say are linked to the recalled iceberg lettuce supplied by Taylor Farms.
2: And now two deaths related to the outbreak have been reported in Michigan. State officials say the two people who died after contracting the illness had significant underlying health conditions. Meantime, popular Southwest chain Salad and Go, which is closing all locations today, after filing for Chapter 11 bankruptcy, says that although it was not implicated, the cyclospora outbreak weakened confidence across the industry and compounded its challenges. Four people had to be taken to a major trauma center after a stabbing in London today. Their conditions are unknown. Police also said a 47-year-old woman has been arrested in connection with the stabbings, which is suspected to be a mental health-related incident. I'm Chris Caraccio, NBC News Radio.
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2: A federal judge has set a March 2027 trial date in the antitrust lawsuit challenging Paramount's proposed merger with Warner Brothers Discovery. Mark Mayfield has the story.
7: The date is later than Paramount requested and could prove costly. If the deal doesn't close by October the 1st, the company has to pay $7 million per day to shareholders at Warner Brothers Discovery. A coalition of 12 state attorneys general believes that the $111 billion merger would reduce competition. The Writers Guild of America has filed a separate lawsuit raising concern about the impact on writers. Paramount maintains that the merger would strengthen its ability to compete with major streaming companies and ultimately benefit consumers.
2: California Democrats are officially backing a ballot measure that would tax the state's wealthiest residents to help fund health care. The state Democratic Party's executive board voted to endorse Proposition 40, which would impose a 5% tax on the net worth of billionaires to help prevent health care cuts, hospital closures, and layoffs. Supporters say the measure would protect essential services, while opponents, including Governor Gavin Newsom, argue it could drive wealthy residents out of California and reduce long-term tax revenue. SpaceX reported better-than-expected quarterly profits in its first report as a public company, but concern over massive spending on artificial intelligence sent the stock down more than 6% after hours. The rocket company posted Q2 revenue of $7.8 billion, mostly from its Starlink internet service, but its XAI unit, which runs Grok, spent nearly $16 billion, the majority of SpaceX's capital expenditures. SpaceX ranks as one of the top 10 largest companies in the world, based on market cap. TikTok videos will soon be on Disney Plus. The two companies have reached a deal to allow TikTok videos from Disney fans to be streamed on both sites as part of what's being called a thoughtfully curated selection. It'll also allow participating creators access to Disney IP, including Marvel, Pixar, Star Wars, and other Disney brands. I'm Chris Caraggio, NBC News Radio.
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15: I'm meteorologist Allison Jacoby with Northern News Now, and we've got a couple of very seasonable days with most of the region seeing temperatures reaching the 70s with more dry air, meaning it is going to feel very nice outside for today and into tomorrow. Some breezier conditions today and tomorrow, and we have some storm chances possible both Friday and throughout the weekend and into the following Monday. With Northern News Now, I'm Allison Jacoby for 610 and FM 103.9 KDAL.
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16: Well, thank you, Northlanders. Yes, we are back. We're having, this is our second hour here. We're into the afternoon edition. Kenny, I would be the first to never say leave our show and go listen or watch something else. However, in fairness, because we are a politically opinionated show, I will tell you that right now down at Farm Fest, which takes place down in Morgan, Minnesota, Alpha News is broadcasting live, evidently on YouTube, the governor's debate and the Senate debate between all the candidates that are going on down there. First of all, the Minnesota governor candidates, and not all of them. And I'm gonna be very honest with you and straightforward here. I'm a little concerned that they don't have Schwarzy in this debate. But the governor's race features Amy Klobuchar, Lisa DeMuth, Mike Lindell, the MyPillow guy, and Kendall Qualls will take the stage today at 10:30. So they're probably just about done with their debate. Then at about 1:15 this afternoon, the U.S. Senate candidates are going to be on, and that's those four candidates that are going to be debating. And you can watch these debates later on because YouTube will log them or tape them, and you can just go to YouTube, put in Alpha News, and click on the debate. But they're going to have the Senate debate between Michelle Tafoyou, Royce White on the Republican side, and Peggy Flanagan and Angie Craig on the Democratic side. Now, every even-numbered year since 1990, Farm Fest has featured these candidate forms. The purpose of these forms is to provide the electorates, the people that are going to actually cast their votes, with a nonpartisan educational opportunity to compare the positions and qualifications. And remember, this primary election takes place in a week. Next week here in Minnesota, you have a chance to vote. So if you're saying, hey, you know what, Brad, I don't know the difference between the standings of Amy Klobuchar or Lisa DeMuth, this will give you an opportunity to do that. So I would suggest later on in the day, go there, listen to these debates. Now, the situation with Adam Schwarzy. Adam Schwarzy is going to hold a press conference here. In fact, he may have actually been holding it already. But he's holding a press conference to say, hey, I was held out of the debate at Farm Fest. And by doing that, it offers probably Michelle Tafoyou a better opportunity because I wasn't there. So, and the reason he wasn't there is because they do have a requirement that Schwarzy was told by organizers and candidates that you have to have at least a 15% support in publicly reported polls. And he does not have that. He has not been able to reach that 15% poll threshold up till now. So now who misses out by not having a guy like Adam Schwarzy, who is a former Marine, a former Navy SEAL, and who we've had on our show a couple of times, who comes across very, very well, who misses by having him not there? Well, the general public, the people that are going to be polling. He said, look, leaving me off the stage is a clear advantage for Michelle Tafoyou, who polls a heck of a lot better than Royce White or any of the other candidates on the Republican side. So that's what is going on right now in Mora, Minnesota, or is it Morris? I guess it's Morris, Minnesota. Morgan, Minnesota, which is really farm country USA. But that's what you will be looking for later if you want to see where these people stack up on issues. Go to YouTube, punch in the Minnesota gubernatorial debate or the Minnesota Senate debate at Farm Fest, and you should be able to get all of that information. Were you surprised, Kenny, or did you even know that Schwarzy had been kept out of that farm fest?
17: No, I did not know that, and that is, it's not good. I mean, let him speak. You know, he is a candidate. Now, I know his polling isn't, you know, that great. I don't know if that should matter, Brad. I mean, you're a candidate. And it's...
16: Well, yeah, but let's face it. The reason that they do that is because if you had 10 candidates, it would be very, very difficult to have any of them respond in an hour and a half setting or whatever.
17: True, true.
16: So they try to do it fairly, that you've got to have at least 15% polling. In the meantime...

0: to know the update, and don't we all want to know this, on the fires in northern Minnesota. According to Minnesota Take that just came out a few minutes ago, northern Minnesota have now burned more than 64,000 acres of land. But significant progress has been made on those fires, and more of the BWCA is expected to reopen soon. Nearly 70% of the BWCA wilderness is open for visitors, but there are some restrictions in place. And Drew Strohberg, the acting supervisor of the Superior National Forest, has said that they're fighting a massive perception problem. The perception problem is that people think that the whole BWCA is closed down, and it's not. So,
1: I'm glad you brought that up, because there is a story, Brad. The Forest Service is reopening 69% of the boundary waters, with there fires at least 50% contained. So the U.S. Forest Service, again, reopening 69%, that's what they're saying, of the boundary waters, Poplar entry points east of Ely are reopening for overnight and day use. Again, the fires remain active across more than 64,000 acres. Large sections of the western wilderness and part of the Superior National Forest remain closed.
0: Yep. Well, and like this Drew Strohberg said, he said they're fighting a perception problem when people call up and say, "Hey, when do you think I'll be able to get to stay overnight in the boundary waters?" And they say, "Well, you could come right now. We got about 67-70% of it open." And people are saying, "I don't know if I want to be up there with the fires still going on." So it's it really is having an effect on the number of people that are visiting up in that area. Anyway, we've got Don from over in the Aiken area that would like to weigh in this morning. Don, or that's actually afternoon now. Don, good afternoon.
2: Yeah, good afternoon. Well, you've heard the results in Michigan in the Democratic primary. You can sit back. I guess I would ask, and I have Democratic friends, what freedoms are they willing to give up? Because
0: That is really a great point. Please state that again and then say what you mean by it.
2: I would ask my Democratic friends, what freedoms are they willing to give up?
0: Right.
2: If we become a, I call it a communist socialist country, are you willing to give up opportunity to advance in your pursuit of making a living? Are you willing to give up our borders to let just anybody walk in? Are you willing to give up eventually your properties? There's just a myriad of things that would happen. The evidence,
0: Don, how about just simply police protection? Do you think it's a good idea to not have police at all? Because that's what these guys believe in.
2: That's an extremely important. I think when you talk one-on-one with people, when you mention some of these things, you'll hear, "Hell no, we need law enforcement, we need protection." Say, "Then why are you supporting, you know, let's say it, I think, what's in a lot, I've got friends, they bring up Trump, right? They hate Trump. Do you hate him that much that you're willing to give up these blessings that we have?"
0: Exactly.
2: That's the way I look at.

0: it. And I will say there's a verse in the Bible that says, God says, without me, you can do nothing. In our Pledge of Allegiance, he's mentioned. And I believe strongly we need to return to where this country began from. So we can't sit back and say, well, let's just see what happens. What can we do immediately? We can vote for people that love America, that yes. care about the price that has been paid. We can vote, and we need to encourage people that have given up to get out and vote America. So I just feel strong about this. So anyway, thank you for your program.
1: Oh, John, and we do thank have you for your call. Thank you for your call. And I'll tell you, I got an email, and we got to go on a break here, but I got an email from a friend of mine, a guy that I served in Vietnam with, Gary Wistruba. He lives in, does he live in Michigan or Pennsylvania? I think maybe Michigan. I think that's why this hit so hard to him. And he asked me this morning in an email, he said, Brad, what the H-E double hockey sticks is happening to our country? We went over and fought in a very unpopular war, but we went because we loved this country and we were willing to stand up for our rights and for our country. And now we're being taken over by people that would literally throw the military out the door, let our country be taken over by anything, close our prisons, have police, open our borders. I mean, what is going on? It's just crazy.
2: It's really bizarre,
1: anyway,
2: isn't it, Brad? But again, this
1: yes.
2: is the hijacking of the Democrat Party. These are not Democrat values to the
1: no.
2: I mean, to some degree, but and it's even more than that, Brad. What does the DSA think about gun ownership? Well, they support strict gun control.
1: Yeah.
2: And here's another one, Brad. They want to mess around with our Constitution. They want to mess. As a matter of fact, when it comes to the Second Amendment, they have published a material calling for replacing the Second Amendment with a public safety amendment that removes constitutional protections for individual gun ownership.
1: That's right. Well, look at what has happened in just about
2: that's
1: communist,
2: every communist Brad.
1: Country.
2: Exactly.
1: Yes. The first thing that happens when a country becomes communist is they come and take everybody's firearms. How do you think Castro held so long in Cuba? Nobody else could overthrow him. Nobody else could. But when he wanted to take over the country of Cuba, what was the first thing they did? They got arms. They got arms from communist countries, and they had the power and the firearms to take over. Look, we got to take a break, folks. We'll be back very quickly.
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2: KDAL time is 12:28. I'm going to go to Canal Park and Army Corps of Engineers. 74 degrees. Winds now are about 5 miles an hour out of the west. And we've got just a great day shaping up, Brad. Dew points are low. Relative humidity is low. Temperatures are in the low to mid-70s. And after a cold morning, or for some, again, Brimson this morning, 36 for their morning low.
1: Man, that is really hard to believe, Kenny.
2: Chilly.
1: I mean, that's chilly.
2: Yeah, 38 at Hibbing this morning. What is Hibbing doing now? Have they warmed up at all? Well, I'm at Eveleth, right? You know what? The National Weather Service is delaying their updates. I have not had an update from the National Weather Service since 10 a.m. So I'm going to hold off on this for right now. I don't know what's going on.
1: Kenny, yesterday you talked very, very longingly about what is happening to downtown Duluth and how we see now, you know, people sitting with their feet out in the street, they're sitting on the curb, they're holding their little sign, hey, anything can do. And these people have probably more cash in their pockets than you or I do. But they're turning the downtown area into, in some cases, something we don't want to see. This morning, came out of the Star Tribune. The Star Tribune has been watching what is going on with this homeless encampment over in St. Paul's Pig's Eye Park area. You know, that's the area over there that has kind of been tucked away a little bit, but it's a huge encampment of homeless or those that claim to be homeless. In many cases, it's drug abusers or alcoholics or whatever, and they're just living there. But this morning, part of that camp was cleared out, and the Star Tribune reported this, Kenny, that large sections of the encampment were emptied by 8:30 a.m. this morning, leaving behind clusters of vacant tents, broken bicycles, empty propane tanks, piles of clothing, human excrement. In some areas, the ground was covered with shrouds of glass smashed into the soil. It's just like a dump.
2: It's like Mad Max, Brad, the film Mad Max.
1: Yeah,
2: it's crazy, and that's a good thing to bring up because, well, they need housing. What would they do if they were given an apartment or a house?
1: Oh God, it's almost frightening to even think about, because you're right. I mean, it would be just a total disaster. I don't know. Hey, you know, I want to rotate over real quick, and I know we're coming up against our break here too. By the way, are we going to have Bob Olin on today talking about the Duluth Original Farmers Market?
2: We're trying. We've run into roadblocks okay. so far on our advertisers, but no. I can only do so much. Yeah, we're working.
1: Hey, I want to read you a little bit out of a story that I found this morning from Sam Barron, who had interviewed Ted Cruz about what he sees happening in the Democratic Party. Ted Cruz told this Sam Barron in a report yesterday, Tuesday. He said the communists have taken over the Democratic Party. And quite frankly, Ted Cruz says, I find that frightening and dangerous. Comrade Mamdani in New York is a full-on communist, Cruz said. He said, look, he calls himself a socialist. He's not. He's a communist. If you look at the candidates he endorsed, they embrace communism. They embraced Islamism. They openly hate America, Cruz said. Trump derangement syndrome is a real medical condition. And you know what? Don said that the same thing in that piece just recently, Don from Aiken that called. He said, look, some of my friends have Trump derangement syndrome, but I have to ask them, don't you think that eventually Donald Trump's going to go away? He can't be president again after his term is done here. We're going to have a new election. Even Ted Cruz says here, look, he said, eventually, he said, you might think that somebody like this El Said out of Michigan, he only got the Democratic endorsement at this point to run for Senate. But he said, eventually, some of these lunatics are going to win. And when they win, we are going to see our country turned upside down. They hate Donald Trump, but they're also driving the whole country crazy. He said, Cruz said that Hassan Piker, who is the leftist commentator who is behind so many of these things, Piker blames America for the 9/11 attack. You know, it's not our fault that they commandeered aircraft and had them crash into the World Trade Centers. Cruz argued that positions such as securing the border, arresting criminals, barring transgender women from women's sports, and opposing gender transition procedures for minors are now acceptable to many Democrats. They're very common. They think that's very acceptable to lock down to open the border up completely, to have women and men play in this. You know, if you want women and men to play in the same sports, just admit it. Just open up the WNBA and say anybody can apply. Because there was a guy, one of the people that come on after us in the afternoon, had made this statement yesterday. He said, look, I could get high school all-star basketball teams from almost any state, men's, boys' basketball teams, and I could probably beat some of the WNBA women's basketball teams. So why not just open it up to everybody?
2: Just
1: anybody
2: that
1: wants to play.
2: Yeah, I did. Travis?
1: Yeah.
2: Yeah, he wants to buy a WNBA team. He wants to outfit them with nothing but trans women.
1: Trans women, which are men that are pretending to be women.
2: He wants the coaching staff to be all trans. And he lives, and his radio show is broadcast from Nashville, and he wants to call them the Nashville Balls.
1: The Nashville Balls. And he showed two balls coming in through the basketball.
2: And what he's doing, Brad, is he's doing two things. It's a combination mocking and really, okay, if you want to go this route, let me do this.
1: Yeah.
2: It's kind exactly. of a two-edged sword here to some degree. On one side, it's, well, that's crazy. That's ridiculous. Oh, is it? What did the coach, Cheryl Reeve, for the Minnesota Lynx, what did her shirt say? She's in opposition yeah. to Sophie Cunningham, and Sophie Cunningham says, I just don't want men playing in my sport.
1: In my locker room or playing in my Cheryl sport. Reeve I says, want women's well, basketball to be for women.
2: Cheryl
1: yes.
2: Reeve seems to think the opposite, even though she's opposed to having men be a part of the WNBA to some degree. Listen, Brad, here's the problem with the WNBA. They're financed by the NBA.
1: Yeah.
2: They don't really... And when you watch it, I was watching a video, and it was the game between Indiana and Minnesota, and there was a commentator, and the commentator was citing all these missed flagrant fouls and things that were called that weren't fouls.
1: Right.
2: And things you wouldn't see in an NBA game, maybe not even a college or high school game, but they happen
1: probably
2: in the WNBA. To me, it's a joke.
1: Well, they're going to have to do something about their officiating because when you've got transgenders playing on trims.
2: You've got the manager yeah. wearing a shirt. Trans kids matter? What does that
1: transgender
2: mean?
1: Transgender kids. Transgender kids matter. Everybody matters, but that doesn't mean you allow them to play on a girls' team. You know, and here's the thing that Ted Cruz said in this interview that I thought was so truthful, and it is truthful. He said, look, as a country, we swing back and forth. Democrats are going to win again. You know, we can't live under a cloud thinking that Republicans are going to control the United States presidency, Senate, everything from now on. It's going to swing back and forth. I don't know if it's going to be in this election cycle or the next, but they will win again, Cruz said. And if they're all insane, like this Al, whatever his name is, Al Saeed or Mamdani, if they're all like this, the country is in deep trouble. Anyway, we got to go to NBC News. We'll be right back.
14: 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I'm Chris Caraccio.
15: Abdul El-Sayed is the winner of Michigan's Democrat U.S. Senate primary. The progressive El-Sayed defeated establishment-backed Congresswoman Haley Stevens in a closely watched contest. In November, El-Sayed will face Republican Mike Rogers, who has the backing of President Trump. Wildfires are still raging in eastern Washington state. Three fires in the Spokane area led to over 60,000 people evacuating their homes over the last couple of days. The fires have burned thousands of acres, destroyed hundreds of structures, and are all still 0% contained. Tomorrow, a man suspected of starting the Old Trails fire will be arraigned in court after making his first appearance yesterday. President Trump is now in Las Vegas, where he'll be speaking later today. It comes after President Trump's brief fundraising trip to Los Angeles. His trip came after it was reported that a man had been arrested in L.A. after appearing to be monitoring security and planning activities leading up to the president's arrival. I'm Chris Caraccio, NBC News Radio.
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2: KDAL time is 12:42, Canal Park. We do have an update from the Army Corps, 74 degrees right now. Winds are west at about 10 miles an hour. So if you're going to be down at Park Point, the water's going to be cold. Again, a west wind, cold water.
1: Absolutely. That's because that cold water will be blown in to the rest of the lake, or at least onto the beaches.
2: The warm surface water is blown out into the open water.
1: Out.
2: Yeah.
1: Now, Kenny, people have been flooding me with emails saying, "Brad, do you have any more of those underwear jokes? Those were so funny." So I got a couple more.
2: You feeling okay?
1: I've got a little bit of a headache, I think. So what do you get when you cross a storm cloud with lingerie?
2: Oh, a storm cloud with lingerie? I don't know, Brad.
1: Thunderwear.
2: Thunderwear.
1: Thunderwear. Why did the man wear his underwear on the outside of his trousers? Oh. That's what I've been wondering. Why do people wear their underwear on the outside of their trousers?
2: Why?
1: To keep them clean.
2: That's horrible.
1: Oh, God. Anyway, there's a report out this morning that early voting is underway in Duluth ahead of Minnesota's primary election, and already city officials say they expect a higher turnout this year than in the past. Duluth City Clerk Elisa Denham said the office has seen consistent traffic since early voting began. So far, more than 850 voters have passed through the city clerk's office as of Tuesday morning. So evidently, a lot of people are interested in this race. That'll be it'll be very interesting to see how the primary comes out. What is it? August 11th, I think, right? Next week?
2: Yes, August 11th. Yep.
1: Okay. Now, you know, this, we kid about, well, we don't kid. I mean, this race in Michigan should scare people, because this Al Saeed, that race is going to determine who controls a very close Senate the last 2 years of Trump's term. And that's what those that with Trump derangement syndrome are hoping for, is that they're going to say, "Hey, we hate Trump so bad, we hope we get him in there, and that'll make it unable for Trump to do anything, and we'll start the collapse of the United States." And it's almost like a bitter civil war to a degree between North and South, but there's a lot of other races. You know, we shouldn't just throw our hats onto this one race because there are other ones out there. For example, the Democratic Socialists of America backed challenger and former Representative Cori Bush. Remember, she was one of those goofball members of the squad. Well, she got defeated. She lost to Representative Wesley Bell of Missouri, and she's not going to be on any ticket. Meanwhile, President Donald Trump's sway over the Republican Party was reaffirmed. Two Trump-backed candidates won gubernatorial nominations in Michigan and in Kansas. So it's not all just these people like Al Saeed, but he was backed by prominent progressives, you know, people like Bernie Sanders in Vermont. By the way, what nationality is Bernie Sanders?
2: Nationality?
1: Yeah, I mean, is he German? Is he Irish? What is he?
2: Well, that's a good question. I'm going to have to go to the Google for that one, see if I can get a correct answer. I think he's a little nutty, but, you know.
1: Yeah. And then we had, you know, this Al Saeed was also supported by the bartender, you know, the attractive Representative Alexandria Orseco Cortez. But he ended up winning that race by a very, very thin margin. And you know what? There was only about 95% of the votes counted. I'm figuring that that race might end up even closer yet.
2: Okay, you asked.
1: Yeah.
2: Bernie Sanders, he was born in Brooklyn. He's the son of Jewish immigrants. His father was born in Poland.
1: Okay. So my question at that then, and I kind of thought that was the case, but my question is then, why is he endorsing Islamic individuals that come right out and say they want to do away with the state of Israel?
2: Oh, Brad, that's an easy one. I'm even surprised that you would ask me that.
1: There's got to be a... Isn't there a simple answer? Yeah, crazy, yes. I guess you're right. What am I... Anyway, there's also another race out there that the race to secede... retiring Democratic Senator Gary Peters, who backed Stevens in the race in Michigan, is a must-win contest for Democrats and one of roughly a dozen Senate races expected to determine who is going to hold the majority in the Senate over the next couple years. The combustible and expensive contests there's going to be a lot more money. I mean, I don't know where they're getting all this money, actually. They figured there was maybe $80 million spent on this primary just to get Al Saeed. And here's another question. He claims to be an epidemiologist. That's a doctor. And yet, isn't there some controversy where they check to see his doctor's license and they haven't been able to find one for him? I don't know. Maybe that's not something we even talk about. Who knows? Anyway, if Al Saeed wins that Senate seat in Michigan, he will be the nation's first Muslim senator, if ever elected, on a Medicare for All platform. Calls for abolishing immigration and customs enforcement. He's a vocal critic of Israel, and as Kenny said, he's the first guy that would drop a bomb on Israel if he had the opportunity. He calls Israel's action in Gaza genocide, even though Israel now has come out this morning even and said, look, we'll pull out of the whole area there that Hamas used to control, as soon as Hamas agrees to lay their weapons down. So far, Hamas has said, nope, not going to do that. We're going to keep fighting until the last guy dies if we have to. Republican Senate candidate, former Representative Mike Rogers of Michigan stands, he stands with Trump. But you know what? Republicans are going to do everything they can to throw all the dirt and mud, anything they can at this Senate seat to try to continue or try to get it to be a red seat, not a blue state. The progressive versus establishment battle that played out is going to play out in a number of other areas as well. A guy named William Lawrence, a co-founder of the Sunrise Movement climate advocacy group, edged out two more moderate Democrats. Lawrence was backed by Sanders and El Sayed. So there's a number of these other ones that are kind of in the middle out, laying out there that are trying to get in there into these races as well. You got Representative Sherry Thandocker. Another one. We got to go to Minnesota News, folks. We'll be back shortly.
0: This is Minnesota News Network. I'm John Anderson. In Washington, the Senate is expected to start taking up the new farm bill tomorrow. There is a provision included for year-round sales of E15 fuel. Brian Warner is executive director of Minnesota Biofuels and said this morning at Farm Fest,
21: for Minnesota, it would be really significant because permanent year-round E15 would give our 556 fuel retailers that currently offer E15 more certainty by removing confusing, outdated seasonal restrictions that limit access during the months when families are driving the most.
0: The House has already passed the farm bill in Washington. The current extension of the 2018 farm bill expires at the end of September. Minnesota Attorney General Keith Ellison is highlighting a recent settlement with farm equipment giant John Deere today during Farm Fest. The agreement, which gives farmers and independent repair shops access to tools and software needed to repair Deere equipment. This is MNN.
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2: KDAL time is 12:55, 75 in Canal Park. Winds are out of the west, southwest at about 14 miles an hour. So we've got some wind from the west, southwest, and mild temperatures, low dew points, low humidities. Awesome.
1: Wow. You know, we're still in a drought, right, Kenny? According to a piece I read this morning from the Minnesota Take, they're talking about an extended drought is impacting lake levels across north central Minnesota. Officials say it could take years for some of the areas to recover. The region has received 12 to 16 inches less participation or precipitation than normal over the past 4 years. And it would take months of above average rainfall or snowfall to restore lake levels.
2: Yeah.
1: So it's really becoming an issue.
2: It is, Brad. It's pretty much the Arrowhead, and like you said, north central, central Minnesota, but severe drought. All of Itasca County, all of Couchiching County, Beltrami, Hubbard, Aiken County, most of St. Louis, well, actually, except Duluth, Lake County, Cook County, Carlton County. Yeah, severe drought and or moderate drought, so you're right. We do need rain here in the Twin Ports. We're doing okay right here in the Twin Ports. We're still about a half inch below normal year to date, but yeah, we do need rainfall.
1: Well, I'll tell you, we only got a minute or two left here, but I got to ask you, people have started to see this story about another guy arrested at a Trump golf course. This is a Trump National golf course, Rancho Palos Verde in California. A guy was arrested there, a 38-year-old by the name of Gene John Talley of Downey, California. He has pleaded not guilty to four criminal charges stemming from his arrest outside the golf course days before President Trump's scheduled visit. Now, Trump arrived in Los Angeles late Tuesday for the Republican National Committee fundraiser that was going to be taking place. And the Los Angeles County judge has set this guy's bail at $250,000. Now, they caught him walking around the golf course, evidently looking at areas that he thought, they don't know what he was thinking, but he claimed to be a plainclothes federal agent, that he was there scouting out the area for safety. Well, when they checked him out, they found in one pocket he had a magazine, an extended magazine, 16-round magazine loaded with hollow point ammunition in his pants. And then they checked out his car, of course, which was parked in the parking lot at the golf course, found loaded pistols with a round in the chamber, among another magazine containing hollow point ammunition. And he claimed to be an employee of the State Department, was at the site for security detail. Yeah, right. And in his car, they also found two other short-barreled rifles and a shotgun. I wonder if Trump is going to make it out of this presidency unscathed. I wonder, there are so many that have this Trump derangement syndrome big time that I just don't know. Anyway, we invite you to come back for last hour. We got one more hour to go here on Sound Off, Northland News Radio, KDAL.

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1: 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I'm Chris Caraggio.
2: Some people have started to return after having to evacuate due to the wildfires in eastern Washington state. The blazes have burned thousands of acres, destroyed hundreds of structures, and are all still 0% contained. Tomorrow, a man suspected of starting the Old Trails fire will be arraigned in court after making his first appearance yesterday. Abdul El-Sayed has won Michigan's Democrat U.S. Senate primary. The progressive El-Sayed defeated establishment-backed Congresswoman Haley Stevens in a closely watched contest. The race divided the party with fears within the DNC that an El-Sayed victory would pull the party further left and hurt their midterm hopes to regain control of the House and Senate. The House Ethics Committee has announced an investigation into Congressman Max Miller. NBC's Kelly O'Donnell reports it follows allegations of abuse by the Ohio Republican's ex-wife, who is the daughter of GOP Senator Bernie Moreno.
3: Moreno says Miller is unfit for public office. He described a custody swap Sunday, claiming Miller would not hand over his granddaughter's favorite toy.
4: She has a little blue bunny that she sleeps with, literally held it hostage for 48 hours.
2: Miller posted on X that he was filing his own paperwork for an investigation to clear his name. Police reports obtained by ABC News detail accusations of physical abuse and threats during their marriage. Miller is running for re-election in November. President Trump says Iran is going to get hit very hard if the Strait of Hormuz doesn't open soon. Iran and Oman say they have control of the strait that saw 20% of the world's oil traffic before the war with Iran. Meantime, Secretary of State Marco Rubio says that progress has been made in talks with Iran and Oman, but no agreement has yet been reached. Chipotle Mexican Grill is removing jalapenos from its restaurants following a Minnesota salmonella outbreak linked to the peppers. In a statement released yesterday, the fast food chain confirmed it was cooperating with the public health investigation and had identified jalapenos from one common lot as a potential source of contamination. I'm Chris Caraggio, NBC News Radio.
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2: A federal judge has set a March 2027 trial date in the antitrust lawsuit challenging Paramount's proposed merger with Warner Brothers Discovery. Mark Mayfield has the story.
9: The date is later than Paramount requested and could prove costly. If the deal doesn't close by October the 1st, the company has to pay $7 million per day to shareholders at Warner Brothers Discovery. A coalition of 12 state attorneys general believes that the $111 billion merger would reduce competition. The Writers Guild of America has filed a separate lawsuit raising concern about the impact on writers. Paramount maintains that the merger would strengthen its ability to compete with major streaming companies and ultimately benefit consumers.
2: California Democrats are officially backing a ballot measure that would tax the state's wealthiest residents to help fund health care. The state Democratic Party's executive board voted to endorse Proposition 40, which would impose a 5% tax on the net worth of billionaires to help prevent health care cuts, hospital closures, and layoffs. Supporters say the measure would protect essential services, while opponents, including Governor Gavin Newsom, argue it could drive wealthy residents out of California and reduce long-term tax revenue. SpaceX reported better-than-expected quarterly profits in its first report as a public company, but concern over massive spending on artificial intelligence sent the stock down more than 6% after hours. The rocket company posted Q2 revenue of $7.8 billion, mostly from its Starlink internet service, but its XAI unit, which runs Grok, spent nearly $16 billion, the majority of SpaceX's capital expenditures. SpaceX ranks as one of the top 10 largest companies in the world based on market cap. TikTok videos will soon be on Disney Plus. The two companies have reached a deal to allow TikTok videos from Disney fans to be streamed on both sites as part of what's being called a thoughtfully curated selection. It'll also allow participating creators access to Disney IP, including Marvel, Pixar, Star Wars, and other Disney brands. I'm Chris Caraggio, NBC News Radio.
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19: I'm meteorologist Allison Jacoby with Northern News Now, and we've got a couple of very seasonable days with most of the region seeing temperatures reaching the 70s with more dry air, meaning it is going to feel very nice outside for today and into tomorrow. Some breezier conditions today and tomorrow, and we have some storm chances possible both Friday and throughout the weekend and into the following Monday. With Northern News Now, I'm Allison Jacoby for 610 and FM 103.9 KDAL.
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20: Uh-oh. What happened there?
21: Oh, Bradley, there you are. We are under control. We are fully under control. Thank you. And, Brad, on the phone, we have the boss from the Dahlberg Law Office.
20: We got the big guy. We got lawyer and entrepreneur Chris Dahlberg.
22: Yeah, and I just got back from North Carolina. I was out there in Wilmington area, and it was a lot of fun.
20: You know, I don't think I've ever been through Wilmington. Now, whereabouts in the state is that? Is that the northern part or whereabouts?
22: I think it's almost as far, maybe the listeners will correct me, but I think it's as far almost as towards the South Carolina border. I know we drove up to Michelle's dad has a place in southern Virginia. And so that's you drive all the way through North Carolina to get up to southern Virginia there. And it's near King Dominion, which is a big amusement park. So it was kind of fun because we stayed a night over at their place on a lake, and then we went to King Dominion. They had season passes where they could go and get free meals every day, two free meals. So they were teachers, and so they would go during the summer when they were off, and they could get a lot of good meals there. But we had a good time in Wilmington's kind of pretty cool place, really fun waterfront, and ate a lot of seafood, and so it was good. We had a tough flight back, you know, that happens, and it just took us a little longer. Got in about 2:30 in the morning because they had problems on the plane, and they finally about fixed it.
20: Oh boy.
22: And then they said the pilots timed out. They were going to have to be off the clock in 30 minutes, because they can only go so long. So then they tarmacked our plane to another takeoff area, but same plane.
20: Sure.
22: They had to refuel it because the fuel, they were worried about the amount of fuel. They also held us down because of weather patterns. But the fun of modern-day transportation, right?
20: Oh, God, yes. Absolutely. Well, I just read a piece, Chris, that northern and southern Carolinas area is becoming one of the, it's becoming like Florida used to be. A lot of people are retiring there because they like the weather conditions there a little bit better.
22: It was beautiful. And the other interesting thing is you get outside of Wilmington, it seemed like 20 miles, and it was starting to get pretty rural. So you got a little bit of greenery. You probably could get a couple acre land. So, well, we're back in the office, and for the listeners, you know, call into the Dahlberg Law Office, and don't let your estate planning go to chance. You know, when Prince died, he didn't have a will, and he went intestate. His parents were already dead, and of all the strange things, his $150 million estate also went to some of his, as defined in statute, half-blood siblings. And he might not have had any interaction with them. And they were getting millions of dollars. You know, you might have, and we often have talked about the idiot brother out there. You might have, every family has that idiot brother, idiot sister. You might have one saying, no way would I ever want him to get that. And you might be single without children, and you pass away, and the parents have passed. It goes to one of your idiot brothers, and they get all your money. So that's a reason to come into Dahlberg Law Office and make sure you... you know who gets your money when you pass away.
20: Chris, what I heard you just say was you make the decision who's going to get your money, not some court system. And that makes all the sense in the world.
22: The government would do it. So you call the Dahlberg Law Office, 218-722-5809. And everybody, this is a nice, wonderful day. Enjoy the day.
20: Absolutely.
22: Listening to the radio. Take care.
20: All right, Chris Dahlberg, thank you so much. I appreciate that. I also want to just make sure that everybody understands that if you've, you know, the other day when we were talking to the guys from Empire Roofing, You know, he made it very clear that you don't know, you can't know just by standing down on the ground and looking up at the roof whether there has been damage to that. You know, we've had high winds, we've had rain, we've had hail, we've had it all over the last year here in the Northland. 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Well, Kenny, we have finally arrested one of the people that is the biggest contributor to Medicare fraud in the United States. Guess how they caught this guy? And oh, by the way, his name is Khalid Sattari. Surprise, huh? Khalid Sattari. They figured he might have run the largest genetic testing scheme ever.

0: $247 million of billing allegations. This is kind of how his whole thing worked. Prosecutors say laboratories controlled by Sattari billed Medicare more than $547 million from 2016 through 2019, just a three-year period, for extensive genetic tests. The alleged network, including patient recruiters, telemarketing centers, telemedicine companies, with kickbacks used to generate samples. Medicare reimbursed on the tests was said to be in the range from anywhere from $10,000 to $20,000 per sample for these tests. Their number described submitted bills, but not necessarily money that Medicare paid. In many cases, Medicare said, I don't like the idea of this fraud or what I see going on here. We're going to find out. Well, anyway, the government said it seized 16 bank accounts and restrained real estate or took back real estate after the indictment. But the Department of Justice current release does not assign a recovered value to these assets. Here's how it all worked. The alleged mechanism matters because it started with information that appears routine. In other words, maybe somebody in Medicare received an identifier and a promise of cancer risk insight. Recruiters would present a cheek swab. In other words, they'd go in with a Q-tip and just swab your cheek as free, while a laboratory uses the beneficiary information to bill the program. In other words, you come in, they say, we're going to give you a free cancer swab. They check your cheek. Anybody would say, oh, yeah, sure. A beneficiary may never see the claim amount unless an explanation of benefits or Medicare account is reviewed. In other words, these things were being done on an everyday basis. Medicare fraud is not only a treasury loss, but it's also improper claim consumptions for time of administrative and reinforcement resources within a program financed by payroll taxes, beneficiary premiums, and federal revenue. It's hard to distinguish genuine medical demand from manufactured billing. And that's how this guy was getting his windfall of money. The Sattari prosecution fits that model. Government alleges a chain in which marketing, medical orders, and laboratory billing were coordinated rather than a single false claim filed in isolation. Sattari can now be arraigned. The alleged laboratory billing dates back to 2016, so a beneficiary may assume an unfamiliar test is too old to matter. But the beneficiary does not need to decide whether the entire network was fraudulent before reporting one unexplained claim. But this guy was doing this, faking swabs. He had individual people that were pretending to do samples, taking samples and then turning them into Medicare, and they were running actual tests on them. It didn't cost him a dime to get the tests, and he was receiving, in most cases, from that simple swab, anywhere from $10,000 to $20,000 reimbursement from Medicare. So it does show you just how corrupt the whole system can be. And that's why when we look at what is happening with Medicare, we really need to pay attention. As in some of these cases, it looks legitimate and it's actually nothing more than flat out fraud. Dano, are you going to enjoy the fireworks up there for Hogshead Days?
1: I haven't been to Hoghead since my daughters were old enough to go by themselves.

0: Okay. So
1: My
0: what's happening in your life?
1: daughter one time said, "Do you want to go see the fireworks with your grandkids?" I says, "I didn't want to see them with you. I was obligated." Okay. Now you're talking like these socialists are different from the Democratic Party. Just take a look at Biden. What did he do? Open the borders, stop the border guards from doing people. I mean, they're all the same people. They just won't admit it.
0: You know what? To a degree, Daniel, you're absolutely right. I mean, you look at what Joe Biden's whole presidency was built on. A lot of it is the same thing that these socialists are pushing.
1: And everybody backed him in the Democratic Party. I mean, they're all the same people. They just, some of them won't admit it.
0: It frightens me about where our future is going to be, because I look at my own children. I got seven children out there, and they're all saying, "Hey, we got a very good liberal education in college."
1: Yeah. That's what happened. We failed to take back control of the schools.
0: Yes. Yes.
1: And that's what happened. We should have fought for them, and we never did.
0: No.
1: What can
0: and
1: happen?
0: I don't know that we can anymore, because they have become so unionized and so controlled by big government that I don't know if we'll ever get control back.
1: I want to agree with you on something that you said.
0: Okay.
1: In Michigan, he won by 1% or something, they're saying.
0: Yeah, they figure maybe even less than 1%, but yeah.
1: And I agree with you, the people that voted for somebody else could vote Republican and beat the pants off of them.
0: Yes.
1: That I agree with you with. I think that's what might happen. But
0: there's a lot of Democrats, Dano, that don't buy into this socialist system. I mean, there's a lot of them that do, but there's some that don't. And if they all gang together and say, you know what, we just don't want to elect this guy, so let's go for the other party, that realistically could swing the election.
1: Right. And the reason they want to get rid of the police and the army is so that they can have their own people with only ones with guns. That's the reason they want to get rid of that. And they let all the prisoners out because, oh, gee, no, you can join us. I mean, it's weird. I hope I'm not around when this happens.
0: Oh, my God. You just said probably one of the most accurate things. That's what I'm thinking, too, is I hope I never see the day that they swear in a communist as president or Senate, head of the Senate or whatever.
1: But the trouble is you have to be born in this country to run for president.
0: So far, but if they get enough control, they can always change that, you know.
1: Yeah, it's unbelievable. And
0: it really
1: I don't
0: is.
1: Know why Trump doesn't get rid of the filibuster, because if the Democrats get back into power, they're going to get rid of it.
0: They're going to get rid of it in a heartbeat. In fact, every one of these socialists, Dano, is running on that platform. Get rid of the filibuster. Get rid of the Senate filibuster, so all you need is simple majority to control what goes on.
2: Yeah, we're going to have to go to our first break. There's some news, Brad, that Democrats are boycotting a Senate hearing on the Muslim Brotherhood. Democrats are boycotting, and I've got some more after this break we can share.
0: Okay, we'll find out what's going on there. That's very interesting why they would be boycotting that. We'll be back right after this break.
2: I am talking to Bruce with AirServe. Bruce, we are talking heat pumps this time of the year. Why are we talking heat pumps?
3: Well, we're getting to that time of year when, you know, what we name as the shoulder season, that in-between season is basically what you want to look at it there. We still need air conditioning, and we're coming into that time of year where we're going to be needing heat soon. 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
2: Bruce, thank you.
3: Have a great one. Thanks.
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0: KDAL time is 1:31. 76 degrees now, Brad, in Canal Park. Winds are out of the west, bringing in some, 76 degrees, low dew points, low relative humidity. This really is perfect weather. I want to go up to Hibbing real quick and check Hibbing. Hibbing checks in 73. What is going on in Two Harbors? Two Harbors checks in 72. And let's go up to Ely. Ely, a few clouds, 73 degrees. And my goodness, let's even go a little further out. Let's go up to Grand Portage. Maybe you're up in the Grand Portage area. 70 degrees. Right along the water in Grand Marais, right on the bay, because of that west-southwest breeze, 56.
1: Ooh. So you got to have like a 20-degree difference just in a very short little space, huh?
0: 56 at Grand Marais. Again, that's the Grand Marais Bay. And then 70 at Grand Portage. And they're going to put that temperature slightly away from the lake. Actually, that's a good question. Where is that? That's up on Mineral Center Road is where that observation is taken. So a little bit inland there at Grand Portage.
1: Well, I'll tell you what. It appears, Northlanders, that the President Trump is going to get his choice for Attorney General. Todd Blanche's role is a much criticized deal to resolve President Donald Trump's lawsuit against the IRS. Evidently, has moved along, and the two people that were going to vote against him, Senator John Cornyn of Texas and Tom Tillis of North Carolina, both voted with their party's majority on the committee before briefly defying the White House over concerns about the usual fund and tax immunity deal that could save the president $100 million in IRS rulings. Blanche, the president's former defense lawyer and acting attorney general, broke an impasse over the confirmation after he reached an agreement with those two Republican senators who are, by the way, both not going to run for re-election this year. Cornyn acknowledged Tuesday that the concession offered in exchange for his vote could be reversed by Trump, but said he hoped Blanche would hold the line. He called Blanche a stabilizing force in the department who had earned enough trust with the president to tell him hard truths. So we'll see what happens, but it appears like this vote on him being the new attorney general will come up before the Senate later this week, as maybe even as early as tomorrow, Thursday. But it appears like for the first time, Senator Chuck Grassley, the chair of the Judiciary Committee, publicly endorsed by Cornyn and Tillis, saying he believed it was a crime that it took so long for the White House and Justice Department to put the changes into writing. Grassley, a reliable wingman for the White House, has not expressed any other concerns previously, but on Tuesday he said skepticism about the deal was shared by many, including this senator, in other words, himself. But it appears like it is going to clear and go to a vote. So it appears that we may have a new attorney general. We haven't had a full scheduled one or an approved one since I can forget her name now, but the one from Florida Trump...
0: Pam
1: moved on down the line. Pam Bundy.
0: Bundy.
1: Yeah, there you go.
0: Pam. Yes. How long has she been out?
1: So,
0: she's been out a while. She has been, let's see here. She served to 2026. It doesn't list a year here, but she's been out a while, hasn't she?
1: Yeah, it's been... I think it's been at least 6 months that we've not had an attorney general. April 2nd.
0: April
1: there
0: 2nd.
1: You go.
0: So, Brad, okay, there was a story that came across our newswire. Texas Senator Ted Cruz, he's been trying to have this hearing, but keeps getting stonewalled by the Democrats. And the latest one that came up It's being chaired by Republican Senator Ted Cruz. It's titled Hidden in Plain Sight, Confronting the Muslim Brotherhood Network in America. And Democrats, this was a scheduled hearing for today, are boycotting.
1: Now, why?
0: Well, because, they have no intention of indulging this political creep show. Really? Wow. I don't think it's a creep show to want to try to, you know, talk about their alleged U.S. operations, their financial networks. Look, it went on right in our state, Brad. What are the name of these money wiring services they have?
1: Oh, Hollows.
0: Yeah.
1: Hollows.
0: Yeah. Why not look into this? Why not have a discussion?
1: Absolutely. You know, we need to know what is happening here, and that, and you know, I always thought that maybe this country, if our system of things fell at all, it would be because we were invaded by China or Russia or somebody like that. Now I don't think that anymore. I think we are going to see our government completely change directions at some point. Not going to say this term or this upcoming election, but it has the potential to change incrementally within the next couple of years just by subtle changes in who gets elected to what positions. And boy, I'll tell you what, the movement of groups like Somalis and people like that, they know exactly what it takes and they know how to get in there. Not only have they been making themselves rich by changing the way money flows in this country, but they also been making themselves rich by the change of power that takes place in this country. Anyway, we're going to go to our NBC news break. Then we'll come back. I want to talk a little bit about the opening of the Straits of Hormuz, which looks like it could happen maybe even as early as today. So we'll be back.
2: NBC News Radio, I'm Chris Caraggio. Wildfires are still raging in Washington state. Three fires in the Spokane area led to over 60,000 people evacuating their homes over the last couple of days. The fires have burned thousands of acres, destroyed hundreds of structures, and are all still 0% contained. Tomorrow, a man suspected of starting the Old Trails fire will be arraigned in court after making his first appearance yesterday. Abdul El-Sayed is heading to the midterms in November after winning Michigan's Democrat U.S. Senate primary. The progressive defeated establishment-backed Congresswoman Haley Stevens in a closely watched contest. El-Sayed will face Republican Mike Rogers, who has the backing of President Trump. Spider-Man Brand New Day is now the highest-grossing film of the year. The fourth installment in the Tom Holland-led franchise has made over $1.1 billion at the global box office in just 7 days. I'm Chris Caraggio, NBC News Radio.
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0: KDAL time is 142. 77 degrees right now in Superior. My goodness, 77, what's the humidity doing? 38%. Wow. Dew point in Superior, 49 degrees. Southwest wind at 8, gusting to 16. Boy, this is fantastic weather right now. Tonight, we're going to see some partly cloudy skies. Not as cool tomorrow morning as this morning, but nonetheless, we're going to be in the mid to upper 50s in the morning. Nice. And then tomorrow, it's going to be sunny and breezy. Little warmer tomorrow, Brad. A high tomorrow for Superior of 85 degrees. And if I could, Brad, I've been trying to get a hold of Bob Olin from the Duluth Farmers Market.
1: Yeah.
0: He's busy. But I can tell you that the Farmers Market opens at 2 p.m. today.
1: Now, yeah. Have they been open for a while, or are they now opening?
0: We haven't been talking to Bob because, well, they're starting to get into their busy time of the year now. We're into August, yeah. So we're going to be talking to him once he becomes available. I'm sure he's pretty busy. But the Duluth Farmers Market, right at the corner of 14th Avenue East and 3rd Street, is open today from 2 to 5 p.m. Now, they're also open on Saturdays, and Saturday's the day that I usually go. They open Saturdays at 8 a.m. They're open 8 a.m. to noon on Saturday. But again, the Duluth Farmers Market, they've been there for over 100 years, and they provide, you know, such great produce and all the farmers there. They even have the honey that I like to get there, meal, it's how it's pronounced. But it's all there at the farmer's market.
1: You know, you can even get beef there. They have farm-raised or land-raised beef products that you can even get there. So you can literally get just about anything at the farmer's market as far as produce, eggs, flowers, just so many wonderful things.
0: Let's see what we got here. I'm at their website. I'm glad I found this. So it's National Farmers Market Week. Wow.
1: Ooh.
0: Wow. They're calling this the peak of the season. And again, folks, right at the corner of 14th Avenue East and 3rd Street in Duluth's Chester Park neighborhood, the Duluth Farmers Market, Bob Olin, open at 2 p.m. today. And they're going to go from 2 to 5 p.m. at the farmer's market today.
1: What a great place for you to go, pick up some fresh stuff, take it home and cook it up for that meal that night. I mean, you can literally get tomatoes and lettuce, everything fresh going. You don't have to worry about whether you're going to get some sort of a bacterial disease off of it. You take it home fresh, clean, wash it, and eat it and ready to go.
0: If I would just put this out to some of our listeners. If you go to the farmer's market today, and actually, Brad, I might try to pop over there when I leave work. But if I can't, I would ask our listeners, go up to Bob Olin and say, why don't you answer your phone when Kenny calls you? Now listen,
8: yeah.
0: I'm being nice. I know Bob. And the thing is, we like talking to him, and I know he loves talking to you and your listeners, Brad, but he is busy.
1: Yes, he does. He does. He's done that for years. Say, Kenny, I got to ask you, have you been watching this controversy? You know, this morning we were talking about this Al-Sayed, but we were also talking about the New York mayor, Zoran Mamdani. There is a big controversy brewing between one of the people that is a big supporter of Mamdani and Elon Musk. Have you seen this?
0: I'm not sure. I don't think I know.
1: Okay, well, it turns out that one of the supporters of Mamdani is a guy named Eric Hovegrum, and he describes Hovegrum as a campaign videographer currently living in Shanghai, China. Okay? But he has spent a lot of time working on the Mamdani campaign. And recently, he called Tesla CEO and social media platform owner Elon Musk a valid military target. In other words, he could be killed. Yeah, that's one that we should have as a target. Now, the tech billionaire has responded big time. It turns out that the Free Press wrote a big story about this, noted that aside from his violent remarks about Musk, they also said that he has called the United States the Fourth Reich and called OpenAI CEO Sam Altman a human shield. Musk responded immediately, evidently, to this comment about him being a military target. Musk replied by saying this, "If they come after me, I will come after them and I will finish the job."
0: He's got space rockets.
1: That's right.
0: Wow, this is crazy,
1: Hovegrum,
0: Brad.
1: This Hovegrum, this Hovegrum, he showed up at one of Tesla's factories in China.
0: Wow.
1: Because, you know, Tesla's, most of them are electronic vehicles or charged. And, of course, China has control of the electric battery field. Elon threatened, Elon threatened to kill me. So I came to his battery factory here in China. Apparently, he makes over 52% of his cars in this beautiful communist country. This guy is strange.
0: Say, Brad. Go ahead.
1: Well, he said that, look, if the Democratic Socialists of America continues to grow in popularity and the Democrats actually campaign on their behalf, I think it'll be the largest political blunder in my lifetime. This is Mike Rowe, by the way, saying that.
0: Oh.
1: Mike Rowe from, you know, Dirty Jobs and all of that.
0: Yeah.
1: He said, look, if the Democratic Socialists continue to grow in popularity, and they can't, and the Democrats come out and campaign on their behalf, I think it'll be the largest political blunder in my lifetime. Rowe believes the party has a chance to pick up wins in the midterm this year, but only if they put distance between themselves and the radicals running that party. Seems to me that this is the best opportunity Democrats will ever have to make some kind of reasonable appeal to independents and those not on board with this administration. However, this is a chance of a firmly distance themselves from an ideology that has caused more human suffering than any other on the face of the planet. In other words, communism.
0: It really is something,
1: giving
0: Brad.
1: Them the opportunity.
0: Say, Brad.
1: Yes.
0: We got Bob Olin on the phone from the Duluth Farmers Market. Bob, Bob, you're going to be open in about 10 minutes, correct?
9: That's correct. And let me tell you, there's going to be a lot of fresh product there.
1: Did you hear us calling you out? Did you hear us calling you out, Bob? We said, you got to answer the phone, buddy.
9: usually before markets, we are so busy because all the products from...
1: Oh, yeah.
9: Harvested right before the market. So it's talk about fresh. talk about the free enterprise system. 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So we got a lot of good folks bringing a lot of good product, and it's very, very fresh. I'll guarantee you that.
1: Will you do me a favor, Bob? Will you explain to the general public what you would do, even with fresh grown product that you might have grown yourself or that you see a neighbor in the local area grow? What's the best way to clean, to make sure that you're taking a product that's homegrown, locally grown, and you're cooking it up the best way you can? Do you recommend cleaning produce before you maybe cook it up, or how do you prepare?
9: Well, I think it's always a good idea to wash, but you want to wash with good, clean wash water, and that's some of the problems
1: 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The
9: industrial agriculture has had. 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In the case of our farmers, clean well water, washing clean soil off. In most cases, no pesticides, and even pesticide residues you can't really wash off. So just clean them up a little bit, get a little bit of the soil off, but this is where you can get local, fresh, clean product. 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
1: Well, and Bob, I mean, we're talking literally anything. Like Kenny said, you can get some of the best honey in the world there. 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
9: You know, Brad, we are very intent on improving the American diet. And, you know, the USDA flipped their food pyramid so that whole foods and real foods and fruits and vegetables are now on the top. And this is what leads to good health. And we're great big advocates. Young people get a $2 token free they can spend, but only on produce. Because we're
1: That's
9: trying
1: fantastic.
9: To definitely, yeah, we're trying to encourage young people as well as their families really to eat better and eat locally a good, clean product. And it's happening in just a couple of minutes at the Duluth Farmers Market. 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I guarantee it is fresh.
1: So here's the thing. If you're out there driving around this morning and you're hearing Bob and I talking this afternoon, stop out there between now and when do you close? Is it 5 o'clock?
9: Yeah, Wednesdays it's 2 to 5. Saturdays it's 8 until noon.
1: Okay. Stop there today between 2 and 5. You can take home some of the freshest, best produce you will find anywhere. And you can cook yourself up a meal tonight that will taste so good because it is fresh, right? Some of these people that bring things to the Duluth Original Farmers Market pick them this morning, don't they, Bob?
9: Everything that my booth was picked this morning. Some was picked
1: fantastic.
9: A half an hour ago.
1: There you go. You aren't going to get much fresher than that, boy. I'll tell you what. Now, Bob, you got to tell, because there's still some people out there that may not know where the Original Farmers Market is, because you moved a number of years ago, but people should know. But please, tell them how to find you.
9: 14th Avenue and 3rd Street, just one block down from the Burrito Union if you're up on 4th. And we got a great day, good weather, lots of customers, so come and join us, Duluth Farmers Market, 14th Avenue East and 3rd Street.
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0: KDAL time is 1:56. National Weather Service in Duluth. Sunshine, low humidity, low dew points, 75 degrees. And the winds primarily are coming out of the southwest. And they're gusting a little bit, but hey, man, this is awesome weather.
1: That is fantastic. Well, Kenny, yesterday you talked about the stock market gaining big numbers. It soared 940 points, and a lot of it was on the hopes that there is a Straits of Hormuz deal in the making. Trump has once again said today that he feels that there is a deal that's going to be made within the next day or two, maybe even today, Wednesday, that is going to inch toward an agreement on a crucial waterway that could ease pressure on global economy and on oil. So we'll have to keep an eye on that as the day goes
0: on.
1: The Dow is up right now.
0: It's over 400 points up. It's positive. The NASDAQ is negative. Oil, Brad, is at $75 a barrel. And what else do I have?
1: That's actually very reasonable, $75 a barrel.
0: Yeah. So the Dow is up. The S&P 500 is up slightly, but the NASDAQ is negative.
1: Well, I hope this is not another case where Trump is getting played by Iran. But he seems to think that they're legitimately meeting, even though Iran comes out and says, "No, we're not meeting. We've met with Omar, but we're not meeting with him." So.
0: Boy,
1: he's been
0: extremely patient with them. He's shown some pretty mighty restraint.
1: Yes, very much so. Anyway, he's looking at finding ways to try to keep the gas prices down, even using the Jones Act, which is a fairly old program that has been in place for a long, long time. We'll talk more about that tomorrow, but in the meantime, the Twins are playing tonight, 6 o'clock against Kansas City. We'll keep an eye on that. We'll be back tomorrow at our regular time here on Sound Off, Northland News Radio, KDAO.

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2: Abdul El-Sayed is the winner of Michigan's Democrat U.S. Senate primary. The progressive defeated establishment-backed Congresswoman Haley Stevens in a closely watched contest. Michigan Governor Gretchen Whitmer has announced that she is backing El-Sayed, who will now face President Trump-backed Republican Mike Rogers in the midterms. Wildfires are still burning in eastern Washington state. Three fires in the Spokane area led over 60,000 people evacuating their homes over the last couple of days. The blazes are still at 0% containment. Multiple people have died after a shooting in North Carolina. Authorities have not yet confirmed an exact number of people deceased. One person was also hospitalized. The shooting reportedly occurred about 50 miles northwest of Raleigh. A suspect has yet to be identified. Law enforcement officials say the man arrested ahead of President Trump's visit to the Los Angeles area this week was in possession of several concerning items. Daniel Martindale has details.
3: 38-year-old Janine John Taylor, a Downey resident, was arrested at Trump National Golf Club in Rancho Palos Verdes on Sunday. He's charged with possession of an unregistered short-barreled rifle, a felony that carries a maximum sentence of 10 years in federal prison. Investigators say he was in possession of an illegally modified AR platform rifle, a .45 caliber pistol, body armor, high-capacity magazines, two radio signal devices, and multiple notebooks containing concerning statements. He was arrested for allegedly taking photos and videos of federal agents' security planning activities at the golf course while wearing an earpiece.
2: President Trump says he's unsure if U.S. Attorney for D.C. Jeanine Pirro will remain on the job. He criticized her after she dropped charges against former Olympian David Hearn, who was accused of vandalizing the Lincoln Memorial reflecting pool. Pirro's court filing said the damage was due to the contractor's botched work. Yesterday in California, Trump said he hasn't made a determination yet on Pirro's future when asked by reporters.
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4: Talking about guns with others might not always feel comfortable, but it could save a life. 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Your family is going over to your neighbor's home for dinner for the first time. How would you ask if there are any unlocked guns in the home?
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2: The World Health Organization is warning folks of the health risks associated with wildfire smoke and offering tips to those impacted. People exposed to wildfire smoke can experience coughing, eye and throat irritation, and headaches, with the smoke possibly leading to respiratory issues and making asthma worse. The organization recommends staying indoors, not using fans or air conditioners that draw air from outside, and wearing N95 masks outdoors. A popular salad chain across the Southwest is closing its doors, Monica Nelson reports.
8: Salad & Go released a statement Tuesday saying it was permanently closing all of its locations after filing for Chapter 11 bankruptcy. The chain had grown to over 70 locations since it was founded in 2013, but says it's been unable to meet consumer demand, rising costs, and other challenges. It also admits that the Cyclospora outbreak in July, in which Salad & Go was not implicated, had weakened confidence across the industry and compounded these challenges. Today will be Salad & Go's last day open to the public.
2: A writer-producer is expanding his $105 million lawsuit against Netflix over the theft of an unreleased Nicolas Cage movie. Simon Ephraim filed an amended complaint in federal court in Los Angeles. He added a defamation claim after Netflix allegedly accused his lawyers of trying to extort the company. The original lawsuit claims Netflix lost an encrypted master copy of the $45 million World War II spy thriller Fortitude when hard drives were stolen from its LA offices. Before the school year starts, a new poll suggests you get out there with your kids and do something they'll remember. Free tennis with more.
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18: Latest on the war with Iran. Administration officials say there's been progress in talks on getting more ships through the Strait of Hormuz. The stock market rallying on the hope that a deal can be reached. Matt Rivers is in the Middle East for us.
17: No, David Van Camp's right here for us right now.
19: Where's the Strait of Hormuz?
17: Hey, man, that's not nice, Scott.
19: I just want to make sure you understand.
17: He's doing the best
20: things,
17: he can.
20: Things that we'll all, you know, bravely talk about in a safe studio thousands of miles away from Michael Strahan.
19: Hormuz.
20: If I ever met him actually in person, I'd be like, yes, sir.
19: I would say, you know what? David Van Camp makes fun of you every day. He's right over there.
17: Yeah, that guy. The millennial on the show.
20: Oh, gosh. Oh, gosh. Don't hurt me. Mike, I love you. Yeah.
17: Remember that time Brett Favre laid down so you could get the record? I mean, that you earned it. You earned it. Yeah, you did. You're the best. Greatest ever.
19: He could feel gold between his teeth.
17: Oh, my God.
20: Dang.
19: Got the uprights there.
17: Dude, that was Robbins that said that about the uprights being your team.
19: Suggested to me by Jamie Markley.
17: I did not say that.
19: Well, I did.
17: Anyway.
20: Scott, that is not nice.
17: No kidding, man.
19: I'm sorry.
20: All right. Anyway, President Trump said a deal with Iran on opening the Strait of Hormuz is making progress. Here we go.
17: Okay. Roll it.
21: A lot of progress has been made. What? And they called me and they said, please, let's talk. They want to talk. The funny thing is they never mentioned that. They always say, we're not talking. But they called. They wanted to talk. We've been talking. They want to make a deal. They do not want to be hit. This is the biggest hit since World War II, as I said. They did not. And they saw it happening. They saw all the goods being loaded. They saw everything. They knew exactly what was happening. And I think it'd be very smart to make a deal. We'll see what happens. They had a very good day. The negotiations were good. The stock market was up.
17: James. Hey, I didn't control that. I don't know where that came from. I have no control over that. As far as you know, President Trump, that was Strahan. I did not just bring that song in. I did not do that.
19: Yeah,
17: I
19: think, little did Steven Tyler know at the time how this would be used.
20: I think a whole lot of us are really, really tired of hearing that. It's like, all right, just
17: yeah,
20: do something. You know,
19: yeah. I am too. I mean, I would just let me know when I should pay attention again, because right now I'm not.
17: What was it? What he said in March? They want to make a deal.
19: No, I was paying attention then.
17: May, June, July.
19: It just goes on and
17: I know.
19: On. It just rolls off my back now. It's like, okay,
20: Jamie Markley. I think 4 to 6 weeks. That's really going to be the thing.
17: I did. I did. That was me. I believed it. And then one of us knuckleheads said by Memorial Day.
19: That was not me either.
12: Hello. Oh, yeah. Yep, that was me again. And then, well, by the 4th of July, I mean, I think by the time we have that 250, we're going to...
19: Yeah.
12: Oops. Yeah.
19: Well, at least when the kids go back to school.
12: Right, by the end of summer, telling you right here.
19: Yeah. You got to laugh. If you don't, you'll lose your mind.
12: Yeah, man. We all take our shots. Oh. Sometimes you win, sometimes you lose.
19: You just keep taking them. You chuck them right up there. Yep.
12: Well, dude, I'm going to say it.
19: Another prediction coming?
20: Uh-oh. Uh-oh.
12: I think there was a reason that all these people were saying by the end of summer. I really do. Now, that would be what? September 20th, 21st?
19: Mm-hmm. Yeah.
12: And we're like, why are they saying so far out? It's like, do they know something we don't know? Remember, Scott Bessent was on that, by the end of summer, and the gas prices will return. Mm-hmm. Now, will this thing be over? I don't know. The gas prices return? It seems like they knew that that was going to happen or something was going to happen, mm-hmm. So I'll go with that again.
19: Yep.
12: And it could be. That's why we make these predictions. And the other guys on the show are like, hey, remember that time when you said this? Roy Moore wins. I predict it.
19: Well, we've all had our share of bad predictions, yes.
12: Beto is for real.
19: Yes. There I go. Strike two. I start with an 0-2
12: count. You and David shared that one, though.
19: Yeah, well.
12: You were sharing on that one.
19: We thought Beto was going to go big.
12: You know, it seems like the economy, by different factors, doing well right now, but all of a sudden I'm frightened to death. Mm-hmm. Because I didn't know this existed until David brought it to me and said, did you hear what Janet Yellen said?
19: Oh, come on, really?
20: Yeah, Biden's Treasury Secretary, Janet Yellen, on CNBC and gave Trump some credit on the economy.
12: Okay.
20: Now I'm terrified.
12: Here we go.
14: The economy's really doing surprisingly well. It suffered a lot of shocks. And it's proven itself to be very resilient. I'm surprised in many ways that the oil shock and the war in the Middle East hasn't had more of an effect on the economy than it has. I do worry that if it continues or escalates, that we will begin to see a bigger effect. But we've had moderately good growth. Maybe some signs that productivity growth is improving. The labor market, which I was quite concerned about 6 months or a year ago, seems like it's proven quite resilient and
12: is
14: functioning well.
12: In the Werther's original factories that I've invested in.
20: Her Werther's original factory.
19: Is that matronly teacher at this blackboard who's been with the school district for 57 years and refuses to retire?
20: Well, dude, I think, you know, when I hear that, I'm like, yeah, I know that it's like if you look at the macro level, basically, there are some really good signs in the economy. In the end, it always comes down to Walmart shoppers. And, you know, affordability is a real issue, and that's a real headwind. And the prolonging of the war in Iran is making that worse.
12: By the way, who put on Janet Yellen, just out of curiosity?
20: CNBC.
12: Wow.
20: Then I hear her say it's doing surprisingly well, and I'm like, oh gosh, we're heading towards a global depression, aren't we?
12: Well, you remember, Treasury Secretary, you're counting on back in the day, and all of a sudden...
14: Look, I think I was wrong then about the path that inflation... would take.
12: Yeah.
14: And supply bottlenecks.
12: When we flooded the streets with cash from the Infrastructure deal, and you had three jamokes on the radio, all with their bad predictions, knew that one. Oh my gosh, inflation's going to spike like crazy if you do that. And it did, but she didn't understand at the time.
14: It affected our economy badly. That I didn't at the time didn't fully understand.
12: How?
14: But we recognize
12: that's your job.
14: That now.
12: Papers.
19: How many? And the Rolodex. How many people said no before you got to Janet Yellen as a guest? Kind of like your 54th person.
12: Oh my goodness gracious! Okay, enough of Janet Yellen. We can move on. Well, big news out of Michigan last night. You had that Al Saeed guy. They don't want him called Muhammad at all.
20: No.
12: They don't want that part of his name out there. Just Abdul, that's cool, whatever. He wins. He beats the establishment Democrat. I mean, you're seeing that, you know, all over the place. And last night on CNN, Scott Jennings brings up something, and it's, you know, obvious to a lot of people. Get your take on it. Roll it.
15: I don't know how you can talk about this race, though, without talking about the continuance of this issue of Israel and how Jewish people are being treated in this country and abroad right now. I mean, you've got a Democrat attorney general in Michigan, Nussel,
16: yeah,
15: who can't even go to her party's nominating convention because she says she doesn't feel safe because it's not safe for Jews to go to a political meeting.
12: Whoa.
15: This is all wrapped up in this race. It's wrapped up in a lot of races around the country. It was wrapped up in these primaries here in New York City. And this whole demonization of AIPAC. You know, AIPAC is made up of Jewish Americans. Mm-hmm. They're people who want to participate in politics. And so, yes, there are other issues being discussed. Yes, there's candidate qualities. Yes, there's tactics. But at the end of the day, it seems to me that that is the motivating matter here. And the Democratic Party is making clear they want nothing to do with anybody who supports the fact that our ally, Israel, is fighting against these terrorists in the Middle East.
12: Yeah. Well, you said it before, Scott. You're seeing things in our country you never dreamed you would see.
19: No.
12: When it comes to Jewish people.
19: I was thinking about that on the way to work this morning. I can remember when I first became aware of a political process and voting and all that. You're very young when you do that. My dad was very heavily political, big lib at the time, but it was different then. But having said that, the notion and idea that a communist was even on the ballot was verboten.
12: Oh,
19: because I can't believe that guy's a commie. You know, there was, right? I mean,
12: well, yeah.
19: There was something attached to it.

0: old guys, yeah.
1: But man, oh man. And to think about, you know, just the Bible itself and the Jewish people, you know, under attack at different times. And here you are, a few thousand years later, and you're like, it's still happening. It's still getting played out.
2: Yeah. I think it is remarkable because, yeah, that was what Scott Jennings pointed out there. That was a story about a week ago where she said, Dana Nessel, the attorney general of Michigan, said she was not going to attend because she didn't feel safe because she's Jewish. And I remember at the DNC, the national convention in 2024, there had to be special security access points for Jewish lawmakers.
1: Yes.
2: How can you possibly support a party where you don't feel safe going to the big nominating event? How can you pull the lever or push the button for that party that you're actually scared of?
1: It doesn't make any sense, but some do because they actually think that Israel is evil, or at least the government of Israel is evil.
0: Well, they've been told that enough by their friends.
1: Yeah,
0: social circles.
1: Just to go along, to get along. Yeah.
2: I know I can't participate in person because somebody's going to go jihadi on me.
1: Right.
2: But I still want to vote.
1: I know. Yeah. Right. It doesn't make any sense. I saw this too, David. The old David Letterman bit.
2: Yeah.
1: Talking about early voting.
2: Yeah.
1: Mays, this is making the rounds on social media.
2: Yeah, Mays Moore found it. It's from 2012. So the first part of the clip is him going, I don't know, man. It used to be an election day. And then Joe Biden was actually on there doing the old top 10 countdown, and it was like good things about the voting early.
1: Yes.
2: And you'll hear what number two was, and it's remarkable.
1: It really is.
3: Early voting, I don't understand. I mean, I always thought it was election day you vote, and now apparently you can vote anytime you want. Vote any time of the year. Vote day or night, any time of the year. Vote Christmas, for God's sakes. You and the family and Santa go out and vote Christmas Day. It doesn't make any difference. Vote any damn time you want. We'll get around to counting them and we'll let you know. Number two.
4: Early voters will receive a $5 million donation from Donald Trump.
3: Wow. Wow.
1: And Biden mentioning that. It is something, man. By the way, speaking of voter ID, we have a fun one with Chuck Schumer, then and now, on voter ID. I think you'll enjoy it. And the five stories we're watching today coming right up.

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6: I'm meteorologist Allison Jacoby with Northern News Now, and we've got a couple of very seasonable days with most of the region seeing temperatures reaching the 70s with more dry air, meaning it is going to feel very nice outside for today and into tomorrow. Some breezier conditions today and tomorrow, and we have some storm chances possible both Friday and throughout the weekend and into the following Monday. With Northern News Now, I'm Allison Jacoby for 610 and FM 103.9 KDAL.
7: The Markley, Van Camp, and Robbins Show. 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
8: Okay, number five. The far-left Islamist Abdul El-Sayed has won the Democrat Senate primary in Michigan. President Trump celebrated the news for Republicans because, well, he thinks it'll be pretty easy to beat a communist loser who hates Jews. That's his words. Number four, very sad news to report. Democrat Representative Sri Tanadere, the guy who barely speaks English and has this weird wig.
7: Yes.
8: Well, he lost his primary race to socialist Donovan McKinney.
9: Yeah, he was the first guy from another world that had been elected. he had the alien-esque look to him.
8: He did. Number three, the White House has released a new batch of FBI documents from something called Operation Oxford Comma, another branch of the Russia hoax. It was opened after James Comey was fired. And again, they were saying, did he do that on behalf of Russia? Now, they all knew the Russian collusion stuff was a hoax, but this was about revenge for Jim Comey. Number two, another would-be Trump assassin has been arrested. Janine John Taele was caught scouting out security at Trump's Los Angeles golf course ahead of the president's arrival. He was armed at the time. Also, he had rifles at his house and apparently had a plan to take out the president. And number one.
7: You know what's crazy about that?
8: What
9: was that?
7: It's just like another story anymore.
8: Right.
9: It kind of is, yeah. It was no big deal. Yeah.
7: Well, okay, another one of those.
8: Yeah.
0: That's bonkers.
9: I know.
8: Yes, it is.
0: Yeah. But none of us are surprised.
8: Yeah. Yep. And then number one, lab monkey prices in China have surged to about $26,000 each because the biotech boom is overwhelming the supply. They're testing, you know, the machine-human hybrids, and they're starting with lab monkeys. And apparently, you know, your average lab monkey basically is kind of like the cost of a pickup truck during the height of the inflation problem with Biden.
0: Unreal. And then what comes out of that?
9: Mm-hmm. A hybrid of some kind, yeah.
0: Oh, yeah.
8: Alien soldiers.
9: Yeah, monkeys that can kill you.
10: If we don't do this research,
9: right,
10: we're going to lose gains in a lot of other areas when it comes to health.
0: I can just hear Fauci.
9: You want to eat monkey now? It's impossible to get some.
0: Yeah, that's too bad.
9: The stores don't have any; they're out.
0: Yeah, price is going up again.
9: Monkey meat.
8: Can I trade in my 10-year-old monkey for a new one?
0: That's a good question.
8: What's the trade in value?
9: I don't know, a lot of miles on that monkey.
0: Not sure about that. Miles on a monkey. Is that brought to you by anybody?
8: Yes, it is. 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
9: You've been drinking out of my mug again, Ben Camp?
8: Maybe. I don't know. That whole segment was just bananas, wasn't it?
0: Yeah! I'm waiting for Roger Daltrey. Oh, we got to get to the Chuck Schumer. Then and now on voter ID. You're going to love that. And around, what's your story straight ahead?

0: NBC News Radio. I'm Chris Caraggio. Some containment has finally been made in the wildfires burning in the Spokane, Washington area. Officials say they reached between 5 and 13% containment on three fires and were making steady progress aided by cooler weather. The fires led to over 60,000 people evacuating their homes over the last couple of days. The blazes have burned thousands of acres and destroyed hundreds of structures. Tomorrow, a man suspected of starting the Old Trails fire will be arraigned in court after making his first appearance yesterday. Progressive Abdul El-Sayed has won Michigan's Democrat U.S. Senate primary to move on to November. He defeated establishment-backed Congresswoman Haley Stevens in a closely watched contest. El-Sayed will now face Republican Mike Rogers, who has the backing of President Trump. Severe thunderstorms are coming down on millions across the Midwest. Heavy rain is set to be produced across the region, with Chicago, St. Louis, and Kansas City all expected to get hit. I'm Chris Caraggio, NBC News Radio.
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4: This is Minnesota News Network. I'm John Anderson. In Washington, the Senate is expected to start taking up the new farm bill tomorrow. There is a provision included for year-round sales of E15 fuel. Brian Warner is executive director of Minnesota Biofuels and said this morning at FarmFest,
5: "For Minnesota, it would be really significant because permanent year-round E15 would give our 556 fuel retailers that currently offer E15 more certainty by removing confusing, outdated seasonal restrictions that limit access during the months when families are driving the most."
4: The House has already passed the farm bill in Washington. The current extension of the 2018 farm bill expires at the end of September. Minnesota Attorney General Keith Ellison is highlighting a recent settlement with farm equipment giant John Deere today during FarmFest. The agreement, which gives farmers and independent repair shops access to tools and software needed to repair Deere equipment. This is MNN.
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15: At Wyffels Hybrids, we know that success is built through hard work, dedication, and a commitment to excellence both on and off the field. The Wyffels Corn Belt Award and Scholarship recognizes high school student-athletes who demonstrate outstanding character, leadership, and teamwork on the field, in the classroom, and in their communities. We're celebrating seniors who lead by example, inspire those around them, and represent the values that strengthen our rural communities. Nominate a deserving high school student today for the Wyffels Corn Belt Award and Scholarship.
16: Don't want people of color to vote, they wouldn't do it, because when they did it in Georgia, the first Jim Crow 2.0 there, with those insane voting laws, what we were told at the time, and the percentage of black vote went through the roof.
17: Yes. And actually, there was the University of Georgia survey where 0% of black respondents reported having any trouble casting a ballot.
16: Yes.
17: Weird. Zero.
16: But yet, no one in media brings that up to the likes of Chuck Schumer when he tries to go Jim Crow 2.0 again.
17: Mm-hmm. Apparently, Republicans just really suck at voter suppression.
16: They really do.
17: And they're just not good at it.
16: No doubt about it. David, what's the story here? A masked man says not allowing homeless people to take over a park is brutality?
17: Yeah. Well, the city of St. Paul, they're trying to clear out some homeless encampments in public parks. And the communists are very upset about this. One little twig boy showed up. He was wearing a mask with sunglasses to hide his identity.
16: Okay.
17: Yeah.
16: Real brave warrior, huh?
17: Well, he had to say here, this is what he had to say.
16: Okay.
18: What we're all participating in here is a settler colony on stolen land. Yeah. This is a government that represents the settlers and the capitalists and the other neoliberal fascists that live amongst us. Why are they brutalizing all of these innocent, beautiful people? What this government, what this system exists to do is to enforce private property. And if these people think that they can just go live in the park, no. That'll bring all our property values down. That'll collapse the whole system. So what can we do besides beg and plead, you mother for a little bit of humanity? I think what we should do is take their ability away to to brutalize us like this.
16: Yeah, who's going to do that?
18: I think we should take away
16: you
18: the weapons from the armed group of thugs that they use to brutalize all of us.
16: And who's going
18: to
16: do that? And who's going to do that?
17: Right, who's,
16: you, good boy.
17: Dude, you sound like you're waiting for your mom to bring you your inhaler. I mean, because he's like...
16: And a peanut butter and jelly sandwich without the peanut butter.
17: Yeah,
16: you got allergies.
17: He's definitely got a peanut allergy.
16: Yeah. No doubt about it. Yeah. Oh, my God.
8: Who's going to do that? You! You, Private!
16: Oh, gosh.
8: Ah, boy, howdy.
16: So, the little bit of humanity. How much money have you given to help these people?
17: Right.
16: Anything?
17: Right.
16: Well, volunteered some hours, have you?
8: Not just monetary. It's...
16: Did you take a little time away from the old PS5? A little bit?
8: Yeah.
16: Just to volunteer, do something? No?
8: Just
16: okay.
8: Outrageous.
16: Yeah, then just shut up.
8: Take that seriously.
16: I like it. David brings in stuff like that just to rage bait us.
17: Yeah, it's pretty
8: well,
17: much.
8: It works.
17: Yeah.
8: I mean, I'll tell you that.
16: Yeah, it's just infuriating. Yeah.
8: You know what? I'm tired of that stuff. I'm tired of land acknowledgments of all kinds now. Now we've drug in everybody.
16: Yeah.
8: On the land acknowledgments.
16: Yeah. Because the people that originally owned the land, they were so nice to everybody.
17: Oh,
16: they
17: were
16: very inclusive.
8: Sweethearts.
16: Yes, and never conquered anybody else's land.
8: You can camp here for as long as you want.
16: There was never any raping or pillaging, ever.
8: Never.
16: No, it was all respectful.
17: Yeah.
16: Better believe it. What a bunch of dopes. All right, it's that time. We do it a couple of times a day. Go around the table. It may not be the biggest story out there, but it caught your attention. You want to bring it in. David, what's your story here?
17: Have you ever seen this? It's online. It's something called Jubilee, I guess. It's like this mass debate where you have one person who's got a position and a bunch of people in the crowd come up and try to challenge that position.
16: Oh, the person sitting in the middle?
17: Yeah.
16: Yeah, I've seen that.
17: Yeah.
16: A number of times, yeah.
17: Officer Tatum, Brandon Tatum, was on.
16: Yes!
17: That. Yeah.
16: I haven't seen it.
17: And, part of this debate, he went up against a fellow black man who wanted to argue about crime and policing because, Officer Tatum is a black man, also tells the truth about crime stats and, you know, so-called instances of police brutality.
16: Mm-hmm.
17: And he does not take the BLM stance at all. He tries to give perspective and he tries to give context to why officers may be more present in one neighborhood over another. And it's not because they're just looking at where a certain skin color is. It's because they're following the crime trends.
16: As a former cop, he knows.
17: Yeah, and, well, he somehow managed to keep his cool when this other guy was just yelling at him.
16: Okay, roll it.
9: Why is it that police officers spend more time in black neighborhoods disproportionately?
19: They're committing more crimes.
9: They're not.
19: Yes, they are.
9: Who commits the most violent crimes in America today?
19: Per capita, black
9: not
19: people.
9: Not per capita, period.
19: Black people do.
9: No, white people.
19: No,
9: white men.
19: That's a lie.
9: FBI fact data.
19: Check
9: fact check it. FBI data shows that white men specifically commit the most violent crime in
19: that's
9: the United States of America. If you're talking about property crimes,
19: no, I'm not
9: yes,
19: talking about
9: black people.
19: I'm not, I'm talking about violent crimes.
9: Violent crimes is violent white crime. Men, including CSAM. White men, if you could talk per capita with CSAM,
19: you can talk
9: numbers. White men disproportionately represent CSAM and violent crime.
19: Murder rate and violent crimes disproportionately represent.
16: Oh my gosh,
17: it is wild. Because you're again, it's the difference between per capita, like how much of a percentage of crime versus a percentage of the population overall. If you just go with raw numbers, then yeah, there are more white guys in America than there are black guys. So yeah, but as a share of the population, yeah, you're going to lose that argument every single time.
16: Well, yeah. I mean, I know they shield that from a lot of people, but it's easy to access.
8: And what he just said is what you have to do when you start peeling that onion. That's what you have to do.
16: Well, it's not hard.
8: Well, no, it's not hard at all. But, I mean, you can hear how the argument can sway people.
17: Yeah.
8: Well, like, well, he just said that, you know, statistics say, well, you're not using per capita. No.
16: Well, again, what is it? So if you're talking about just population... Black population, 13%, give or take.
8: Right, and that's why it skews like that, of course.
16: And then
8: but
16: if it's black men, 6.5%, somewhere in there.
17: There, yeah.
16: And then violent crime, it's crazy.
17: Yeah.
8: Well, and Officer Tatum, like he was making an argument, and of course, you know, you're going to get the raw number there. So.
17: Well, and then he starts throwing everything out at the wall, like CSAM, that's kiddie porn, child sex abuse material. which I haven't fact checked that myself. I wouldn't be surprised if that was disproportionately white men who were doing that. Based on mugshots I've seen alone.
16: Yeah.
17: But that's not what we're talking about with violent crime.
16: Yeah. Well, and if you're looking for someone that is, you know, a diddler, and you're going to profile more white people, I would say, yeah, that makes sense.
17: Probably, yeah. Unfortunately, yeah.
16: Yeah. Because you want to get the criminals.
17: Yes.
16: That's what it comes down to.
8: That's always the issue with stats, though, right? I mean,
16: I know.
8: You know, 50% of the people, you know, it means they've interviewed two people. One of them said that.
16: For some people, yeah. It might be tired, but it's true. Facts don't care about your effing feelings.
8: No, they don't. No, they don't.
16: All right, Scotty, what do you got for What's Your Story?
8: Cambridge professor ensnared in plagiarism accusations. A guy by the name of Jason Arday.
17: I love this story.
8: Have you seen this story, David?
17: I have.
8: Youngest black man ever to hold a professional professorship at the University of Cambridge has come under fire, appearing to have lifted more than 100 passages, 100, in his PhD dissertation for his academic work. Recent reports, by the way, also allege the professor is falsely claimed to work at three different academic institutions, according to his biography. He listed on his bio that he is a visiting professor at Ohio State University's Office of Diversity and Inclusion. Though the school's DEI office closed in 2025, and the school administrator said, we got no record of him ever working here.
16: Oh.
8: At all. Period. The end. We have no record of that name at all. But it didn't stop there. It moved on. University of Glasgow, where he claims he works as a visiting professor at the School of Education. Similarly, ironically, they don't have him listed anywhere either. Spokesman for the school told the said that, and he is not a visiting professor at our university. Never has been. He also lists working at Durham University in the Department of Sociology as an honorary professor. Although he had several positions there, he never was in a formal position at the school. So he lied about that. Strike three called. It is amazing to me that you can elevate yourself into that position and have no one double-check anything on your resume.
16: It is wild.
8: You just put it on there.
17: Real quick, the quote in The Guardian, is when he was confronted by a lot of lies that he's given over his career.
8: Yeah.
17: To be honest with you, I thought you'd just believe me, he said.
8: They did for a while.
16: Yeah.
8: They did. I mean, why stop there? Why not I flew to the moon and back? Why not, you know, just keep going?
16: Wow.
8: God, I had to make a movie about this.
16: For my story, it's about a restaurant. And it's a place that I never want to visit with you guys, I can tell you that.
8: Okay.
16: Class Soiree Steakhouse in Florida.
8: Oh, yeah.
16: You heard of this?
8: Yeah.
16: You guys already talk about this?
8: I believe we did, but that's okay. Go ahead and go with it.
16: The new dining experience, the first Monday
8: they're naked.
16: Of the month?
8: Yep.
16: Okay.
8: I don't know if you got, they get napkins there to put on your lap. I hope so.
16: Well, you see the different costs depending on who's coming in?
8: Yes.
16: $250 for men.
17: Yeah.
16: $150 for women.
8: Yeah. Yeah, well, that makes sense, doesn't it?
16: Why do you say that?
8: Well, you got dudes and naked women. Come on. The dudes outnumbering the women, probably 10 to 1, I'm guessing.
16: It could be. I thought you were saying that women have less of an appetite. I thought you were going after something like that, just not going to eat enough food, like a lot of salad at the steak place or something.
17: Right. You know, the three of us are men, and I think we can all agree that men are kind of filthy animals.
16: Yeah, this is a terrible idea all the way around.
17: Yes.
16: $300 for couples, by the way.
8: Yeah,
16: only 20 to 30 seats and dim inside. Probably a good idea.
8: Wow, no kidding.
16: Staff, though, fully clothed, respectful, and you can't see into the restaurant from the outside. The chef and owner, Morad Ali, says he came up with the concepts as a way to attract new business and generate some buzz. Just when you come in, you do feel more comfortable. You really?
8: I say, come in with clothes. Do they have like lockers? Put your clothes up.
16: That's a great question.
8: Yeah,
16: you'd have to, right?
8: Yeah.
16: Are you just gonna just drop a trowel right there at the table?
8: Or trench coats? I don't know.
16: Of course. just all just of a sudden
8: take it off at the table.
16: Yeah. Oh yeah. You know, anybody that says, oh, there are no bad ideas, I don't know, man. This doesn't sound all that appealing.
8: I don't want to be the next person eating there either without sanitizing the whole restaurant. You know, critters still crawling around.
16: You have critters?
8: No, I don't. I'm just saying.
16: They crawl around your seat
8: no,
16: when you leave?
8: No, people have been sitting there oh bare gosh, naked God. On. I don't want to get be that the looked next at. One.
16: Some people got funky at an IKEA. I don't know if you heard about that. Nimrod's in the news and the news update next.
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3: I'm meteorologist Allison Jacoby with Northern News Now, and we've got a couple of very seasonable days with most of the region seeing temperatures reaching the 70s with more dry air, meaning it is going to feel very nice outside for today and into tomorrow. Some breezier conditions today and tomorrow, and we have some storm chances possible both Friday and throughout the weekend and into the following Monday. With Northern News Now, I'm Allison Jacoby for 610 and FM 103.9 KDAL.
16: The Markley, Van Camp, and Robin Show. You know, wasn't sleeping on a ghost bed over several days. Wasn't pleasant. You get spoiled.
8: Yes, you do.
16: That first night, I woke up. My back was feeling jacked up. I was like, that's the long drive in that bed.
8: Yep.
16: Hasn't been golf or anything else. I think that was it.
17: Yes.
16: Anyway, that's the thing about ghost bed. It's not only a luxury bed, it has the cooling feature. Mm-hmm. I don't know how they do it. I'm not quite sure how it works. I just know that it works. You guys have mentioned before, you sweat a lot.
17: Yeah.
16: And this has cured it, the ghost bed.
17: Oh, yeah. It's really nice. And like you said, comfortable. I remember thinking when I was on vacation a few weeks ago, like, yeah, the hotel bed sucks. I want my ghost bed back.
16: Yeah.
17: It's very comfortable. My back feels better. I sleep deeper, and I wake up feeling a lot more rested.
8: They give you 101 nights, too. 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
16: News update, David Van Camp.
17: Well, there's still a lot of the fallout over the El Sayed victory in the Democrat primary in Michigan. And it's funny, that weirdo Hassan Piker.
16: Yeah.
17: He's freaking out on all the people who say, all right, well, now he's got to convince the skeptical voters to vote for him. He says, no, you guys were Islamophobic pieces of bleep.
16: Oh, gosh.
8: All right.
16: Yeah, keep it up. All right, we got to get the Nimrods.
4: When the going gets tough.
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5: I love the poorly educated.
16: All right. Nimrods in the News. We go to Taiwan. An IKEA shop where, I'm just reading from the story, a raunchy couple were filmed on a showroom display bed, leaving family stunned, sparking fury online. Yes.
17: Test the product, you know.
16: Test the buoyancy of the mattress, they said. Not a ghost bed.
8: No.
16: Did not have the cooling feature, does it look like, on that one.
8: They're all sweaty.
16: They're in a lot of trouble, and that's Nimrods in the News.
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7: NBC News Radio, I'm Chris Caraccio. Some containment has finally been made in the wildfires burning in the Spokane, Washington area.
9: Just great efforts, really good work being done today.
7: That's Dan Ramey with Incident Command Management. Officials say they reached between 5 and 13% containment on the three fires and were making steady progress, aided by cooler weather. The fires led to over 60,000 people evacuating their homes over the last couple of days. The blazes have burned thousands of acres and destroyed hundreds of structures. Tomorrow, a man suspected of starting the Old Trails fire will be arraigned in court. President Trump is in Las Vegas today. He's set to speak there soon after a brief fundraising stop in Los Angeles yesterday. His California stop came after authorities arrested a 38-year-old man accused of monitoring security and planning activities ahead of the president's arrival near Trump National Golf Club in Rancho Palos Verdes. Investigators say the suspect was armed, and additional weapons and body armor were found at his home, and he now faces multiple charges. Michigan Governor Gretchen Whitmer is endorsing Abdul El-Sayed after he won the Democratic nomination for the U.S. Senate. El-Sayed narrowly defeated Congresswoman Haley Stevens in the primary, and Stevens has pledged her support as well. El-Sayed will face Republican former Congressman Mike Rogers in the November election. President Trump says he's unsure if Jeanine Pirro will remain U.S. District Attorney for D.C. He criticized her after she dropped charges against former Olympian David Hearn in the Lincoln Memorial reflecting pool vandalism case, saying she choked and folded like an umbrella. Trump says he has not yet made a decision on Pirro's future. A third suspect is facing charges in the Nolan Wells case in Mississippi. Authorities say Edward James Porter threatened two witnesses and their families in multiple phone calls. Wells was found dead off of Horn Island on July 6th, and two other suspects have already been charged with making bomb threats tied to the investigation. I'm Chris Caraggio, NBC News Radio.
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7: The Red Cross is working around the clock to help those affected by the wildfires raging in eastern Washington. The relief organization said in a release that it's coordinating closely with its partners to provide food, shelter, and other critical services to those in need. The wildfires have forced over 60,000 people to evacuate. Chipotle Mexican Grill is voluntarily removing jalapenos from its restaurants nationwide. Michael Kastner reports.
12: This comes after a Minnesota salmonella outbreak linked to the peppers sickened over 100 people. In a statement released Tuesday, the fast food chain confirmed it was cooperating with a public health investigation and had identified jalapenos from one common lot as a potential source of contamination. Investigators believe the spread of the foodborne illness has impacted other Mexican-style quick service restaurants and possibly other states as well. Although Chipotle had a specific lot number identified, the FDA has yet to release a recall concerning the outbreak.
7: Internet personality Perez Hilton is in the hospital after he posted an alarming video. Hilton is reportedly receiving medical care in Florida after Miami-Dade deputies responded to his residence last night. Concerned viewers alerted police after a video appeared on Hilton's live stream that appeared to show him cutting himself. Astronomers believe a discarded SpaceX rocket has crashed into the moon. The multi-ton Falcon 9 rocket has been floating around the moon since last year when it was deployed to launch a lunar lander. The space junk was projected to hit the lunar surface overnight at a speed of 5,400 miles an hour. Astronomers have not yet been able to confirm the impact. NASA says the collision should create an impact crater about 60 feet wide and 12 feet deep. A cancer-fighting chewing gum developed at the University of Pennsylvania Dental School has been found to nearly eliminate human papillomavirus. That's a virus associated with head and neck cancer. Dr. Henry Danielle says the bioengineered gum cuts HVP levels in the mouth by up to 93% and doesn't seem to harm beneficial bacteria. I'm Chris Caraggio, NBC News Radio.
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21: The Markley, Van Camp, and Robin Show. Jamie Markley, David Van Camp, Scott Robin. Just on the Fox News crawl that there's a congressional hearing today about the Muslim Brotherhood.
17: Yes.
21: But Democrats are skipping it.
17: Yes.
8: Well, they're campaigning.
21: For what? The Muslim Brotherhood?
8: Yes.
21: Well, I guess in a way.
8: Yeah.
21: Depending on what Democrats.
8: Yeah, they're going to get the Muslim Brotherhood vote. I believe that.
21: Oh, yeah.
8: That's locked in.
21: El Sayed won in Michigan.
8: Yes.
21: Last night. I don't think he's going to win in November.
8: I'm not even saying that, man. I feel like that's, if I say it, it is doomed.
21: Well, that's very courageous.
8: Keep it to myself.
21: Oh, just say it.
8: Okay, he's going to get blown out, I think.
21: Okay.
17: Oh, no.
21: I think that, too.
8: But I hate saying it because the trickery is already probably afoot.
21: What do you mean?
8: I don't know. There's going to be a bunch of votes. And who knows? I don't know. I just feel like that they've got some sort of surprise planned of some kind.
21: So they're going to cheat? Is that what you're saying?
8: Well, yeah, maybe.
21: Okay. A lot of paranoia coming on right
8: well,
21: now.
8: Well, you got the Dearborn vote. And
21: yes.
8: Locked up.
21: Part of the vote that you would think that really would have went for El Sayed last night didn't.
8: Well, in Detroit. Yeah, Wayne County. Yeah.
17: It was mostly the college towns that really pushed him over the edge.
21: Yes. Yeah. There was a piece written July of last year by a guy by the name of Michael Youssef, PhD, born in Egypt, senior pastor of Church of the Apostles in Atlanta,
16: talking about the Muslim Brotherhood and how it's got so many people fooled.
8: Mm-hmm.
16: And at the time, he was saying it should be banned in America. And said, I was visiting a Middle Eastern nation. I met with a highly placed Muslim official. He leaned toward me and said, Dr. Yusuf, can you tell me why the Muslim Brotherhood is outlawed as a terrorist organization in Saudi Arabia, Bahrain, the United Arab Emirates, and Egypt, but is allowed to flourish in America?
8: Yeah.
16: I said, I can think of no answer except foolishness and ignorance. And then he goes in like six reasons should be banned. Because the mission is world domination.
8: Mm-hmm. Well, yeah.
16: Has been, you know, since the very beginning.
8: Mm-hmm.
17: So that's why Egypt banned them.
16: Yes.
17: They were trying to topple the government.
16: Yeah. Well, and the dude that founded it in, what is it, Ismailia, sitting near the Suez Canal, mm-hmm. started with seven dudes, himself and six canal company workers. He taught them that the key requirement of the Quran and Sharia law is the establishment of a global Islamic caliphate. Mm-hmm. And that's been the goal. But it was around the 70s that they kind of changed their tactics and tried to be looked at as a humanitarian organization.
8: Yeah.
16: Well, some people still believe that.
8: I find that funny, yeah.
16: Oh, yeah. Well, he mentions in the piece in 2001, the Muslim Brotherhood's London publication, Risalat al-Ikhwan, featured the slogan, Our Mission, World Domination. Then after 9/11, the editors removed that slogan from the publication.
8: Well, yeah, yeah. A little unsettling, was
16: yeah.
8: it?
16: Yeah. Yes.
8: Mm-hmm.
16: In 2004, former Supreme Guide of the Muslim Brotherhood, Muhammad Mahdi Othman Akef, declared...
8: Well with those names, I'll tell you that.
16: A lot of work, Scott.
8: Yeah, it's good.
16: He declared, I have complete faith that Islam will invade Europe and America because Islam has logic and a mission. And that's been going on for decades, and you can see it working. Honestly, in both, a lot more in the UK. And it goes into the history, and it's, you know, pretty bloody, as you would guess. And how they pretend to want peace. Then on it goes. We'll see if enough people wake up in the United States to this or not.
8: Well, I hope it's not too late when they do.
17: It is interesting that Democrats are boycotting this hearing because they say that, well, we think this is going to be an attempt to call every Muslim a terrorist in the United States. I'm like, well, if you're talking about a specific organization, four branches of which are deemed terrorist organizations by the United States government,
16: mm-hmm.
17: and you're saying, well, we want to skip this hearing. You're the one saying that all Muslims are terrorists, not the Republicans.
16: It is true.
17: I would think you would want the opportunity to single out organizations like this.
16: Yes. And then to be able to make the argument, not everybody wants Sharia law. But you don't even want to be a part of the conversation.
8: Nope. Mm-hmm.
16: Well, that's very telling.
8: Mm-hmm.
16: Something else I happen to see. This was out a few days ago from Pew Research. Did you see this? That favorable views of the Supreme Court are at, like, a historic low.
17: Oh, I'm sure.
16: And when you look back, even, you know, into the 90s, it'd be like 16% unfavorable. It's like 53% now. And it's really gone up ever since 2015.
8: Mm-hmm.
16: I guess this is just not a surprise.
8: Not really.
16: And what do you credit that to?
8: Social media.
17: No, I think a
8: with
17: lot of
8: organizations,
17: it,
8: groups, whatever.
17: I think a lot of it is because you have one major political party in this country saying that that court is illegitimate.
8: Mm-hmm. Well, and then you saw her too. That doesn't add any credibility or credence to the court either. So,
16: well, no.
8: I mean, you can see it coming from both sides. I mean, you know.
16: Yes, but it's mostly the left.
8: It is
16: that have the unfavorable. And it's not only one party demonizing the Supreme Court, it's a media apparatus that forwards the message.
8: Mm-hmm. Yeah, which is part of the social media contagion, yes.
16: Yes. Yeah, I mean, it's interesting if you want to get into some of the numbers. But boy, oh boy. Every time I say, you know, like old news media is dead, in a lot of ways you could make that argument. But there's still a lot of influence.
8: Mm-hmm.
16: And it probably goes to what you're saying about social media. So I don't think any of us will tune in CNN at night, but I'll see the clips online.
17: Yes. Mm-hmm.
16: And the algorithm knows you. Mm-hmm. And if you're a left leaner, you are get you know, inundated with a bunch of material that's going to make you believe that the Supreme Court is evil.
8: Yeah, mm-hmm. It's force fed to it. Yeah. Once you make your feelings known. Yeah.
16: Yeah.
8: Yeah, absolutely.
16: And then there
8: and
16: it
8: that's
16: is.
8: All you see or hear, by the way. You never hear another viewpoint or, you know, you never do. So.
16: No, that is true.
8: Just got one way.
16: Yeah. I know over the last few days, you guys talking about that awful wildfire story out of Washington.
8: Yeah, terrible.
16: I mean, I think this is one thing all Americans can agree on. This dude should go away for a long time.
8: Ever.
17: Yes.
8: Yeah, I agree.
16: They had it on Good Morning America today.
18: Well, now to the latest on the wildfires in Washington state, the most destructive in the state's history. We're seeing new images of people escaping from the flames as the man accused of starting one of the fires faces a judge. Alex Stone is in Spokane, and good morning to you, Alex.
17: Why do they got to do that?
16: You think they did that on purpose? That they handed him that part of the script on purpose?
17: Yes.
8: They put the words in there. Yeah. They bet on it.
17: Spokane, Washington state.
16: Jabers.
17: Wildfires, faith of the judge.
16: They could go easier on him. Man.
8: You could substitute some words where you wouldn't have to do that.
17: Yeah.
8: Yeah.
17: Well, even the reporter has an S.
16: Hold
17: in
16: on
17: the name.
16: A second. Hold on. Could you really?
8: I think so.
16: All right, let's test it. Oh, jeez.
18: Fires in Washington state.
16: Okay. How else are you going to say wildfires?
17: The inferno.
8: Yeah.
16: Okay.
17: Tearing
18: the
17: across.
18: The most destructive.
16: Hold on.
18: The most destructive in the state's history.
16: How are you going to do that?
8: David?
17: The inferno raging through the region.
16: But then you're not going to tell me it's the worst in the state's history. That part is important to the story.
17: They've never witnessed dang.
16: See? Maybe they don't do it on purpose.
8: It is very difficult. Yeah, I witnessed.
16: And now you're piling on.
8: Well, no, I'm just trying to come up with words that could have substituted there. And yeah.
16: Instead of all the S's.
8: Yes.
16: Capers.
8: Or the TH sound.
17: A record-breaking event.
16: Okay.
8: Okay.
16: Now you want to go through the rest of this exercise? Oh, you had enough. I don't need to do it.
8: David's the one whose head's going to blow up, not mine.
16: You're the one that made the point.
8: I did, because I think they do it on purpose.
16: Jeez.
18: We're seeing new images of people escaping from the flames as the man accused of starting one of the fires faces a judge. Alex Stone is in Spokane.
16: That's tough, man.
18: And good morning to you, Alex.
16: That's just tough.
8: Yeah. It's very hard. Poor guy.
16: That is.
8: I mean, it's not like he's suffering here.
16: No, he's not. Right? No. He's got a great gig.
8: He's a gazillionaire, and does he still do Pyramid, too?
16: I don't know. Yeah, I don't watch network TV.
8: He was doing Pyramid, the billion-dollar
16: They brought that
8: pyramid.
16: Game back, too.
8: Yeah, he was on there, man, math game.
16: Gee whiz. That's it. No more Strahan clips. I'm not bringing any more in.
17: you just grew a conscience, didn't you?
16: A few days off, maybe that's what happens to you. I guarantee, if he was a Dallas Cowboy, I never would have done it to him, ever. Not a big Giants guy, no. I'm just telling you. Anyway, it's out there. Did you know today, everything's got a holiday, right?
8: Yeah.
16: There's a day for everything. Today. Do you know what today is?
8: No.
16: It's underwear day.
8: Today is?
16: Yep.
8: Hmm.
16: Yes. Yeah, National Underwear Day.
8: Well, good.
16: I think that's when they encourage people to buy new underwear.
8: Mm. Yeah, or at least wear some.
16: You don't wear any?
8: Of course I do.
16: Have you always?
8: Yes.
16: Did you ever go through a period of your life where you didn't?
8: No. I know people who have.
16: Mid-80s, why do laundry,
8: well,
16: Scott?
8: You were...
16: Why?
8: Most rockers didn't. Right?
16: Well, anyway. What is the most comfortable pair of underwear you've ever had?
8: I like jockeys.
16: Okay, and we're not getting paid for this.
8: No, I like jockeys.
16: Okay. David?

0: What's that cost a pair?
1: I think they're only like what? Really expensive? Like $75 a pair?
2: Yeah, something like that.
0: Smokes.
1: Yeah. No, I'm joking.
0: $75
2: I don't know how much they are. I didn't look it up because my wife told me not to. She was like, don't.
0: So it was just expensive.
2: Enjoy it. Yeah.
0: Yeah.
1: What do you get, like a 3-pack for $30 or something?
0: Yeah. I don't know.
1: I have to look it back up. I don't know.
0: I've never seen them in the stores that I shop.
1: Yeah.
0: I think that Walmart doesn't carry any bamboo underwear that I'm aware of.
1: We'll have to look that one up. Yeah. David will be on that. Okay. I think we've,
0: bamboo.
1: See, that's the thing about this crazy show.
0: No.
1: Everything, every topic we talk about, there'll be one takeaway for people tonight. Hey, you ever heard of bamboo underwear? Those three jamokes we're talking about today. Yeah, I think I want a pair.
2: Just don't go to the zoo if there's a panda there. You know, don't worry.
0: Right.
1: Oh, yeah.
0: Eat my shorts.
2: Yes.
1: Unbelievable. All right, we got to get to a news update and five stories we're watching today. Straight ahead.

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3: I'm meteorologist Hunter McCullough with Northern News Now. Another clear night in store for us, not quite as cool as earlier this morning. Low temperatures tonight down in the mid to upper 40s to some 50s out there. Mostly clear to partly cloudy skies into our Thursday. High temperatures in the low to mid 80s. And then another chance for some rain showers and thunderstorms arriving late in the day Thursday and could linger into the early hours of Friday. With Northern News Now, I'm Hunter McCullough for 610 and FM 103.9 KDAL.
4: The Markley Van Camp and Robbins Show. Jamie Markley, David Van Camp, Scott Robbins, and now the five stories we're watching today.
5: All right, number five. I just find this very interesting that lab monkey prices in China have surged to about $26,000 a piece. Biotech boom is overwhelming the supply. They're putting computer chips in these lab monkeys and putting exoskeletons on them. And
6: you just need to produce more monkeys, in other words, then. Demand.
5: We need a lab monkey breeding program.
6: Yeah, with a little Chardet in their little cages. Yeah.
4: Well, the monkey women don't want to have babies like they used to.
5: Yeah.
4: They don't want to be part of any patriarchy.
5: That's true,
6: monkey women.
5: Number four, the far-left Islamist Abdul El-Sayed has won the Democrat Senate primary in Michigan. President Trump celebrating the news by calling him a communist loser who hates Jews. Number three, the White House has released a new batch of FBI documents from Operation Oxford Comma, another branch of the Russia hoax opened after Jim Comey got fired as the head of the FBI. They thought, well, maybe he did that because he was close to this Russia thing that we all acknowledge is not true.
7: Right.
5: Behind closed doors, at least. Number two, another would-be Trump assassin has been arrested. Apparently, he's a Marine veteran who's been arrested. Janine John Taele was caught scouting out security at Trump's Los Angeles golf course ahead of the president's visit there.
7: Packing.
5: Yeah, and he was packing. He tried to say that he was with DHS when he was confronted. And then
4: that didn't go over very well.
5: Didn't work out. No.
4: No.
5: And then number one, early research is suggesting that the erectile dysfunction drug, commonly known as Viagra, may help stop cancer from spreading. Not through its effects on blood flow, but by disrupting how tumor cells manage cholesterol. I'm told that there is a lot of hard data about this.
4: Hello.
6: Oh, I get it.
5: Get what?
6: I mean that they've got the data to back it up now.
5: Yeah.
6: Yes.
5: Yes.
6: What were you suggesting, David?
5: Nothing.
6: Okay.
5: Yeah.
4: You going to start popping those like Pez again?
6: Well, yeah. Who never stopped?
4: I thought you stopped.
6: No, I said, yeah, I never stopped. I just said I did.
4: Oh, I got you.
6: Yeah.
4: All right.
6: I'm warding off disease.
5: It is really funny, though, because you're going to... We're going to have a situation where, like, people who just sort of started taking random drugs like Ozempic and Viagra and whatnot are going to live forever.
4: We don't know the downsides yet.
5: Not yet, but...
6: The Ozempic thing?
4: Yeah.
6: Yeah,
4: you're hearing different things.
6: It hasn't been around very long, but...
4: You hear different things.
5: Well, not... Yeah, it hadn't been around very long for weight loss stuff. Yeah.
6: I heard somebody today talking about it, like, if you got needle phobic or something. This is like the needles on these things, you don't even feel it. You just stick it, boom, you're done. You don't even feel the needle. It's so tiny.
4: Really?
6: Yeah, that's what I was told.
4: A lot of people don't believe it.
6: I heard that today. They didn't, you know, it wasn't a shillelagh they pulled out.
5: Yeah. Okay. Ruin some copy points there, Scott.
4: Yeah.
6: I'm just talking about the needle itself. I mean, I'm not talking about the effects.
4: Got it. Happy to see this entertainment news. ZZ Top abruptly canceled their show tonight at the Hollywood Bowl.
6: Oh, no. Is somebody sick?
4: Don't know. They just said brief interruption. The statement, ZZ Top show, Hollywood Bowl, has been canceled. Refunds available at the original point of purchase. We thank you all for understanding. Cheap Trick was out on the road with ZZ Top opening some dates. They were supposed to open that date. And they offered additional detail in a different statement, saying the tour has unforeseen personal matters that have forced the band to cancel its appearance at the Los Angeles Landmark. I don't know if ZZ wanted that out there or not, but they put it out. Mm-hmm.
5: It is so weird that they're still performing. It doesn't feel right to me.
4: Without Dusty Hill?
5: Yeah.
4: Yeah. And then said the band's frontman, Billy Gibbons, commented, insurmountable obstacles require canceling our Hollywood Bowl performance. So you know what Cheap Trick did? They said in place of now this canceled show, we're playing a very special intimate show at the Troubadour.
6: Oh, wow.
4: 300 people sold out. Boom.
5: Yeah.
4: That's the way to do it. I mean,
6: well, you're in town.
4: Might as well.
6: Yeah, gotta play. Yeah.
4: We gotta play.
6: That's right.
4: That's just part of it. Yeah. All right, we gotta get to a couple of news updates and the Scott Robbins trifecta coming up.

0: 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I'm Chris Caraccio.
1: President Trump is set to speak in Las Vegas today. This comes after he made a brief fundraising stop in Los Angeles yesterday. He spent a little over 4 hours in California speaking at a Republican National Committee event at Trump National Golf Club in Rancho Palos Verdes. His trip came after it was reported that a man was arrested in L.A. after appearing to be monitoring security and planning activities leading up to the president's arrival. Some containment has finally been made in the wildfires burning in the Spokane, Washington area. Officials say they reached between 5 and 13% containment on 3 fires and were making steady progress, aided by cooler weather. The fires led to over 60,000 people evacuating their homes over the last couple of days. The blazes have burned thousands of acres and destroyed hundreds of structures. Tomorrow, a man suspected of starting the Old Trails fire will be arraigned in court after making his first appearance yesterday. I'm Chris Caraccio, NBC News Radio.
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6: 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We already know early social media is tied to depression and anxiety in kids. Now timed with back-to-school season, a brand new study in Nature says it hits their report cards too, big time. Researchers tracked over 5,000 students. Kids who started scrolling at 11 years old were about 6 months behind in school by 16. I'm talking reading, language, math. Half a year of learning lost to the mindless scroll, and the earlier the account, the bigger the gap. Look, holding the line is hard. I've been there. Your kid swears everyone's on it. Now you've got the receipts. It turns out the best filter you can give your kids is the word no. 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

0: The Markley, Van Camp, and Robbins Show. Jamie Markley, David Van Camp, Scott Robbins. Got the Robbins Trifecta coming up in just a few. News update, David Van Camp.
1: So, of course, the city of New York is rolling out their five government-run grocery stores. That's what they're trying to do. They've got a request for proposals out. That's a normal part of the bidding process for any sort of government job or project. There's a guy named Nick Kokonis who is an investor and owns a vineyard, I guess. But he went through the request for proposals and highlighted how they don't really understand how retail works. So New York City is going to be preferring bidders who commit to all five stores. However, three of the five sites have not been identified. So you're supposed to price unknown stores in unknown neighborhoods by assuming they're about 15,000 square feet. So, oh my gosh. Bidders get preference for operating all five stores, like if you offer that, and they're thinking, okay, so you know, you're going to be able to lower the price because you have the scale, you have the number of stores. However, they're going to hold you to that cost even if they don't allow you to operate all five of those stores. So let's say you get two of those stores, but you priced it, your bid was basically under the assumption that you were going to operate all five stores. Mm-hmm. So now you've just undercut yourself.
0: Oh, my gosh.
1: The stores must have a limited SKU model. So, you know, you're getting essentials in there. They also have to have full grocery departments, household goods, culturally specific products, plus kosher, halal, vegan, gluten-free, dairy-free, and diabetic options.
2: Oh, for God's sake. Okay. And this is going to be 30% cheaper.
1: That's what they say.
2: Yeah, good luck with that.
1: That's the core basket. Now, on that note, the RFP says stores won't have deli counters or on-site food prep. They're not going to do that. However, the core basket includes chicken salad, egg salad, potato salad, fruit salad, and other deli-prepared food. So a deli without an actual deli, meaning you're going to have to bring that in. You're going to have to bring that in from somewhere. New York City also chooses and pays for the design, the equipment, refrigeration, all of the nuts and bolts of what you need to operate a grocery store. The operator will pay the utilities, maintenance, cleaning, and security. So New York City makes all of the capital decisions while someone else pays for whatever consequences come out of that.
2: Okay.
1: The core business discounts, or core basket discounts, this is what the 30% is going to be. Mm-hmm. They must be universal sticker prices, not promotions. Now, when the operator has to create a membership card to implement the discount program. But it's also available to all people without the ID card system.
2: I don't know. What a confusing mess.
0: Oh, my God, yes.
1: Dude, and there is a chart that's more of a visual, obviously, that is, I'm going to try to pull it up here on the fly. I'll try to describe it the best I can, but it's asking, again, for specific what you expect it'll cost. So they got the assumption based on sales, core basket items, sales, non-core basket items, et cetera, right? And it just lists how much do you think you'll have to spend on all of this in the Bronx, Brooklyn, in Queens, Staten Island, et cetera. But it gives you absolutely no context as to which neighborhood in those areas you're actually going to be operating.
2: Oh my God. Unbelievable.
1: Because Brooklyn, I mean, relatively geographically small, but quite diverse in pricing.
0: Yes.
1: And they said, well, you may want to include other spreadsheets. It's like, how can you possibly account for any of this? Now, that being said, if they ever get this thing up and running, I think they're going to make it flush with cash. And it will be wildly successful for about 6 months, I think.
0: Yeah.
1: And then reality will set in.
0: Yeah, remember when we were talking about the one in Kansas City?
1: Yeah.
2: Yeah.
0: Yep. Grand closing.
1: Yeah.
2: Yep.
0: No one wanted to go there, and it had a funk to it. It was a big stink in there.
1: Yeah. Well, you had people dealing drugs outside.
0: Oh, yeah.
1: And then, of course, the shelves were bare.
0: Yes.
1: Because at a certain point, you know, where is that discount going to come from, and how long is a supplier going to allow that discount to exist?
2: Yeah, and I mean, how much product is actually going to be on the shelves? Yeah. I mean, once the discounts hit.
0: Yeah.
2: You're going to have 8,000 different loaves of bread there? I don't think so.
0: there are certain things, man, you see in the news, and you're just scratching your head. It makes no sense.
2: Yeah, it doesn't.
0: I saw the story about the ranchers in Northern California with the wolves. Have you seen anything about this?
2: No.
0: Okay. So, basically, the CDFW, which is the California Wolf Project, because, you know, you got endangered. Well, we want to bring them back. Mm-hmm. Well, they've come back. There's no doubt about it. And last year, wolves attacked and killed or injured 198 livestock. Ranchers in Sierra County were hit the hardest, 56 wolf attacks, followed by, is it Plumas County, Lassen, and Siskiyou. It's like 47, 48, 25. And then you have the worst offenders, the Bayamseo Wolf Pack, 90 attacks, jeez, followed by the Harvey Pack, 38, the Whaleback Pack, 25. You're a rancher, you can't do nothing, can't kill them.
1: Nope.
2: Wow.
0: No, because they're protected.
1: Yeah, that's it's like all because some dork at some university was like, we need to reintroduce this in the wild. And people are like, no, you're gonna get people killed and animals killed. And in California, they're trying to do the same thing with the California grizzly. They're going to bring in, or they want to bring in grizzly bears from outside of the state in order to reintroduce the...
0: Oh, and if it's California, you know what we're going to have? Cocaine Bear 2.
2: Yeah, that's true.
1: Why do you want... Why are environmentalists and leftists so hell-bent on making life miserable for everybody?
0: I don't know. You're a rancher. I've got cattle. I got wolves killing my cattle. Yeah. You can't kill the wolf. Nope. What?
2: Nope. John and Casey Dutton will take care of that.
0: No kidding.
2: Bring their pal Rip John Wheeler dead. With them.
0: Yeah, you need Rip. Rip take care of it all.
2: Yeah, I saw him shoot a full wolf, few wolves on that show.
0: Oh, yeah.
2: That were endangering the cattle. Yes.
0: And then this story. I know different people get into fantasy football leagues, and then there's a prize. But if you finish dead last, there's a punishment in some leagues.
2: Yes.
0: And I just happened to see this when I was checking for news updates. You know, I get the ADD. That's what they tell me. I don't even know if it's a real thing.
2: It's real.
0: I don't think so.
2: Mm, yeah, it is.
0: But I was distracted by this dude that lost his fantasy football league, and his punishment is to go out to a golf course and play with at least two randos, total strangers, and play without a ball. So he's swinging, acting like he's playing.
1: You could have some fun with that.
0: And we pick it up.
3: I suck at fantasy football.
0: So he goes out there.
3: He's testing
0: the microphone, but he's going to have to narrate when it cuts out.
3: Going over the rules quick. I can't use a ball. I can't tell them the real reason I'm there. And I got to golf with two strangers minimum.
0: Okay.
3: Luckily, off this first tee, I pipe it straight down the middle. There's a little bit of a backup, so there's about 10 people on the tee box. That was a little nerve-wracking. After I check my yardage, I figure out I got 100 yards in. Nice, easy swing. Ends up going to about 2 feet, so I just have Graham tap that in for me.
0: Graham's one of his new playing partners. Yeah.
4: That's a good one. That's a good one. That one felt good.
0: Yeah, he swings. Yeah, that was a good swing. Yep, that's in the middle. He said Graham was playing along. I think one of them said, I don't want to step in your line of your putt.
3: It was great. This is Graham's swing. He was a great sport, and he's very supportive of this whole thing. It was great. I'm happy that one. I duff it just to the left of the green here. Also, shout out Graham waiting for my next swing.
0: Yeah.
3: A little bit better. And then just the class.
4: Don't worry about my line. You can go right through it.
0: That is hilarious. All right, I know we got to move on. You ready for your big three?
2: That,
0: yeah, that was pretty good. Here we go.
5: Are you ready?
6: One, two,
5: it's the three most important news stories of the day.
7: I hit the trifecta.
5: Well, at least according to Scott Robbins. It's the trifecta on the Markley, Van Camp, and Robbins Show.
0: Every day about this time, Scott Robbins' top three stories helped by his hero.
8: I'm Casey Kasem.
2: Well, good to have you back. Did you guys have fun on the little vacay?
8: Yes.
2: All right, good. Was he on a jet ski?
8: Yes.
2: Okay, that's what I thought.
0: Yeah.
2: Okay, good so for I'm you.
0: Doing all sorts of maneuvers, man.
2: Hope you wore the safety vest just in case.
0: Dude, you were great out there.
8: Thank you.
0: You bet. All right.
8: I'm ready.
2: Glad you took
1: him
2: along.
1: He shared some video of that. I didn't know he could do a backflip on a jet ski. That was impressive.
8: Yeah.
1: That was dang.
8: Thank you.
1: Yeah. All right. Number three. Democrats still have a male voter problem.
2: They continue to have a major, major male voter problem. It appears that one of the solutions is to further embrace socialism, a trend that doesn't seem to be working out very well for them. In short, the woke era for the left has backfired, but they're determined to keep doubling down. Young men leaving the Democrat Party. Back in 2016, it was 51%. Today, the number is dropped to 35%.
6: Whoa.
2: So it's been, and by the way, these are young men aged 18 to 29. They're bailing on the Democrat Party in record droves. You see it all the time.
6: You can't blame them.
2: Well, no. I saw...
6: Inspired by the likes of Tim Walz and James Tallarico.
2: Did you see Tallarico, the video of him and the...
1: With the welder?
2: With the welder?
1: Yeah.
2: The torch? Yeah, the blowtorch?
1: He's got the torch and he looks like...
6: Are you serious?
2: Yeah. Oh, yeah.
6: Trying to make him seem like a welder?
1: Yeah, yes. Kind of. And he's, you know, he's like pretty good for a politician. And I just watched it and I thought, you know, the first rule of handling any dangerous tool is to look as nervous as possible while handling it.
2: Yeah, he did. He looked very yippy, didn't he?
1: That's what you got to do.
2: They keep doing this. It reminded me of the stunt with Walls with the gun.
6: Yeah. Well, I saw another one where he had this like big turkey leg in his hand.
2: Yes, he was eating. Well, yeah.
7: Gosh. Now, on with the countdown.
1: How he was able to get all the meat off the bone without even chewing. I don't understand where he picked up that skill.
6: The Scott Robbins
2: He's not from this country. He's not from
6: top
2: this world.
6: Three of the day. Yeah. Now, up to number
7: two.
2: Weirdo.
1: Number two, a college football team is going to let a fan call the game.
2: This is so weird. Very brave, by the way. The Akron Zips announced this week that they will let one fan call the plays during the team's first offensive series of downs.
6: Oh, just one series?
2: Well, it's coming up September the 12th. That's right. They get to do it. An actual, they're a Division I school. What a wonderful time to be alive. But they said we're always looking for new ways to bring fans closer to the program. This is about going at one of the most loyal supporters and give them a seat at the table right alongside our coaching staff. And the biggest night of the season, opening night.
6: What's the date?
2: September the 12th.
6: Got a 2:30 game against Robert Morris, I see.
2: Yes, Akron Zips. So some guy will get to call the first series of downs. He was the big winner.
6: I don't buy it.
1: I would want to go like full Madden mode, you know? I'm just like, Hail Mary, Hail Mary, Hail Mary.
2: Oh, yeah, you can call it if you want, yeah.
6: That's what I want to know in the end. Did they really let him call the plays he wanted, or they're like,
2: go
6: well,
2: deep.
6: We couldn't do that.
2: Go deep.
1: Yep.
2: Yeah. Everything.
7: Yeah. And the countdown continues.
6: Scott Robbins, trifecta, top three of the day.
7: And finally... One.
1: Number one, America hits a major milestone on the drug of choice.
2: Yeah, the drug of choice in America has shifted. Booze is now in second place.
6: Really?
2: Followed by tobacco. Taking the number one spot, Casey, you should have counted this down for us. America hits the major milestone with marijuana now being the number one drug of choice in the United States of America.
6: Wow.
2: Isn't that something?
6: Yeah.
7: That's my heritage right there.
2: Yeah, you bet it is.
6: He was puffing tough. Yeah,
2: the annual federal survey of Americans aged 12 and older defines daily or near daily use of consuming the product. So if you used weed 30 days out of the month, you were considered it was considered to be daily use. Then you, of course, were part of the culture.
7: And they were working out of Portland, Oregon.
6: Well, yeah, of course.
2: Booze the same way. Cigarettes the same way. That's how they measure this stuff. But it is now taken over the number one slot in terms of the official drug of choice for most Americans.
7: And there you have it.
6: There you go.
2: Wow. And when you're driving around in high school and maybe you're smoking a joint.
6: Yeah.
2: You never would have thought there was a day when most Americans would be using that more than beer or cigarettes.
6: I stayed away from you freezers. Yes. You better believe I did. Okay. All right. Got a news update. And Nimrod's in the news in just a couple right here.
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19: I'm meteorologist Hunter McCullough with Northern News Now. Another clear night in store for us, not quite as cool as earlier this morning. Low temperatures tonight down in the mid to upper 40s to some 50s out there. Mostly clear to partly cloudy skies into our Thursday. High temperatures in the low to mid 80s. And then another chance for some rain showers and thunderstorms arriving late in the day Thursday and could linger into the early hours of Friday. With Northern News Now, I'm Hunter McCullough for 610 FM 103.9 KDAL.
6: Okay, the Markley, Van Camp, and Robin Show. It's true. 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
6: News update, David Van Camp.
1: Man, there's this TikTok influencer in Mexico, Cesar Gastelum. Yeah, dude, he's doing a live stream last night. A couple of guys ride up next to him on a motorcycle, shot him in the head, then drove away.
6: Oh, gosh. Oh, my gosh.
1: And I was not prepared to see that video. I didn't realize that I was going to actually witness him being executed.
6: Whoa.
1: It's brutal, oof, man. And apparently this is linked to cartel violence somehow because they've killed, at least 12 social media influencers have been murdered since two factions of the Sinaloa cartel began this war that's been going on since 2024.
6: Oh, my gosh.
1: Wow. All right. Crazy.
6: More on that tomorrow. All right, we got to get to Nimrod. There we go.
20: When the going gets tough.
21: Damn it, this is too hard.
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21: I love the poorly educated.
6: All right. Nimrod's in the News. We go to Florida. More than $300,000 stolen from an elderly victim in an organized fraud scheme that has this suspect posing as a representative of the United States Marshal Service. This dude's 21. His name is Mohit Mohit of Jacksonville.
1: Mohit Mohit?
6: Yeah. M-O-H-I-T. M-O-H-I-T. Mohit Mohit.
1: Okay.
6: Yeah. The 75-year-old woman frauded her.
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0: 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I'm Chris Caraccio.
3: President Trump is delivering a campaign-style speech about the economy in Las Vegas today. He spoke in Southern California yesterday, and just before he arrived, authorities revealed an armed man had been arrested in Los Angeles after scoping security before the president's arrival at Trump National Golf Club. Firefighters are making progress as they battle the wildfires in Spokane, Washington. Officials say they reached between 5 and 13% containment on the three fires, aided by cool weather. Tomorrow, a man suspected of starting the Old Trails fire will be arraigned in court. The Michigan Senate race is now on after Abdul El-Sayed won the state's Democrat U.S. Senate primary last night. The progressive defeated establishment-backed Congresswoman Haley Stevens. El-Sayed will face Republican Mike Rogers, who El-Sayed called today a bootlicker of Donald Trump. Rogers issued a statement saying El-Sayed is an extremist who believes America deserved 9/11. Republican Senator Susan Collins says she'll vote against the confirmation of Acting Attorney General Todd Blanche. Collins says she reviewed his qualifications and testimony before concluding his actions have further eroded the Justice Department's independence. The Maine senator says those concerns are the basis for her decision to oppose his nomination. We might only see seven more named storms during this quiet Atlantic hurricane season. Colorado State University researchers updated their forecast, which calls for a well below average season. They're maintaining their July projections of nine named storms, with four becoming hurricanes and just one a major hurricane.
4: My name is Peter Parker. I have something to tell you that's going to sound crazy, but it's the truth.
3: Spider-Man Brand New Day is now the highest grossing film of the year. It's made over $1.1 billion at the global box office in just 7 days. It comes as the movie made $42 million yesterday, breaking Spider-Man No Way Home's record of $39 million in 2021. I'm Chris Caraccio, NBC News Radio.
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3: The Red Cross is working around the clock to help those affected by the wildfires raging in eastern Washington. The relief organization said in a release that it's coordinating closely with its partners to provide food, shelter, and other critical services to those in need. The wildfires have forced over 60,000 people to evacuate. Chipotle Mexican Grill is voluntarily removing jalapenos from its restaurants nationwide. Michael Kastner reports.
7: This comes after a Minnesota salmonella outbreak linked to the peppers sickened over 100 people. In a statement released Tuesday, the fast food chain confirmed it was cooperating with a public health investigation and had identified jalapenos from one common lot as a potential source of contamination. Investigators believe the spread of the foodborne illness has impacted other Mexican-style quick-service restaurants and possibly other states as well. Although Chipotle had a specific lot number identified, the FDA has yet to release a recall concerning the outbreak.
3: Internet personality Perez Hilton is in the hospital after he posted an alarming video. Hilton is reportedly receiving medical care in Florida after Miami-Dade deputies responded to his residence last night. Concerned viewers alerted police after a video appeared on Hilton's live stream that appeared to show him cutting himself. Astronomers believe a discarded SpaceX rocket has crashed into the moon. The multi-ton Falcon 9 rocket has been floating around the moon since last year when it was deployed to launch a lunar lander. The space junk was projected to hit the lunar surface overnight at a speed of 5,400 miles an hour. Astronomers have not yet been able to confirm the impact. NASA says the collision should create an impact crater about 60 feet wide and 12 feet deep. A cancer-fighting chewing gum developed at the University of Pennsylvania Dental School has been found to nearly eliminate human papillomavirus. That's a virus associated with head and neck cancer. Dr. Henry Danielle says the bioengineered gum cuts HVP levels in the mouth by up to 93% and doesn't seem to harm beneficial bacteria. I'm Chris Caraccio, NBC News Radio.
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14: 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I'm Bob Sansevier, coming to you from the Bradshaw and Bryant and Smart Start MN Studios. Let's get right to it. We are joined by comic Brian Miller, which only scratches the surface of the things that Brian Miller can do. But if you want to check him out, BrianMillerComedy.com, at RealBrianMiller on Twitter /X, FunnyBrianMiller on Instagram. For decades, he's a young man, but he had, as a child, he began doing movie reviews. So, and we're going to get one of him for, well, he's done The Odyssey, but I want to hear Spider-Man. My daughter loved it, but she's 17. So I want to get your thoughts on it. Before we get to that, and also, by the way, season four of Ted Lasso is out. I watched it last night. It's supposed to debut today, but Apple TV has this thing. If something's coming out the night before, they toss it out there for you. And
19: I've noticed that. I've definitely noticed that. I think I started watching Widow's Bay, what seemed like early. It was like they put it out like 2 days early. Almost.
14: Yes, they get them out there. You know, it's like, hey, we're coming out on the 5th, but if you check at night on the 4th, you'll see it. Maybe because I wonder if it has anything to do with they're actually throwing it out there in England on the 5th, and that the 5th in England is actually still the 4th for us.
19: Sure.
14: When late at night, that could be the reason. But we'll get to it. But because I want to talk a second about The Odyssey and then Spider-Man. You did a review on The Odyssey. You liked it. I liked it. You didn't like it? I thought you did like it.
19: I think it is technically an incredible achievement. I mean, the practical filmmaking, incredible. I mean, they really built that giant wooden horse and some dudes in there. They sunk it into a beach. I mean, you know, we were talking off the air about all the locations. They really went to all those
14: six countries. Places. Let me throw them out. Greece, Italy, Morocco, Scotland, Iceland, Malta. And they did do some studio work in Los Angeles, which I'm disappointed in because I didn't know that they did that. And the other thing.
19: That's probably interiors, though. That's probably like when they're in like a stone room or something like that.
14: Well, the thing that was most incredible to me, unless I misunderstood it, there's a cave where they meet the Cyclops.
19: Mm-hmm.
14: According to what they said, that cave is supposed to be where Zeus was born. That actual cave that they use on location. Now that's pretty interesting if that's the case.
19: Well, and I mean, what's most impressive is that, you know, there's no computer effects. That Cyclops was like a 60-foot tall puppet.
14: I didn't know that.
19: There are no computer effects in that whole Cyclops scene. It is all actual practical effects. Like when they're standing underneath it, those actors are actually standing underneath a gigantic puppet.
14: Well, I guess he didn't want to spend money on CGI because he already spent $250 million producing the thing.
19: Well, no, you know, he's kind of opposed to CGI. He wants to do practical stuff. And I'm a big believer in practical effects. I mean, the eye can tell, like, when someone just looks really good, it just looks believable. It's got weight and shadow. It has a different effect. One of the reasons that I don't enjoy a lot of modern action movies, particularly a lot of Marvel movies, although we'll get Spider-Man, it just looks like flat digital video game. Nothing has any weight or any heft, and so it doesn't matter. You know, stuff blows up, and it's just like, yeah. I hate when they do, one of my least favorites is when they try to, like, use computers to either make people smoke or make their breath come out in the winter. It's always a terrible effect. You can always tell. It's always super distracting. I hate the fakery pulls you out of it. And so the practical effects part of the Odyssey was incredible. And the Trojan horse scene, the idea of the guys being kind of stuck under the water and trying to breathe because, you know, yeah. in the drawings, right? Whenever you see like an old rendering of the Odyssey, it always shows the horse and you just see guys walking out as though they're, you know, like they're just standing in a line back there. But it's like, nah, it's a giant wooden horse. There's really not a – you're kind of all stuffed around in there and it's rolling around. I thought that was very cool.
14: Now, you think when they – let's take the whole thought that this was true. There was a Trojan horse. Sure. And they're in the thing for days, weeks, and we don't know how long. But
19: at least a night and a day, right? Well, at least.
14: The guys at the top, do they at least have the courtesy not to drop trow or lift up their skirt, whatever they had on, and just drop a deuce on the guys below them? Did they actually work their way down?
19: They address that a little bit in the thing. They talk about them being in there and how like foul it is inside the horse. And,
14: yeah, but they didn't say if they just let it, the guys at the top just let it go. Did they, you know, excuse me, Thelalopolis, I got to get down there. Would you switch a spot with me so I can go drop a deuce in the ocean?
19: Well, in ancient Greece, that was probably a compliment, you know. They're pretty strange.
14: They might have smelled better after they got pooped on.
19: But I'm not a huge Christopher Nolan fan, and I just think he flattens everything. Everything becomes – every Christopher Nolan thing is basically the same thing, which is there is great chaos, and we need one really smart white guy to restore perfect order. It's kind of fascist a little bit. I mean, literally in the sense of, like, fascism as the – fanatical devotion to order. That's all his Batman movies. That's kind of Oppenheimer. It's definitely the Odyssey. And then he also always has to do the mix up the continuity flashback structure thing, but which I think, you know, there's movies where that works, particularly Memento. It's very cool. I like that one a lot. But it kind of disjointed you in time in a way that lost a really key part of the Odyssey, which is like feeling like Matt Damon has been stuck out there for a really long time because they're weaving in and out of this narrative without any real attention to when things are, because there's nothing Christopher Nolan loves more than to not tell you when something is happening. He thinks that is so clever.
14: Well, he's one of the few, though, filmmakers for me that I did not mind the jumping around, the flashbacks. I'm not a big flashback guy. When it comes
19: I don't
14: to
19: blame
14: movies.
19: You. I just didn't like that part. I just felt like he just turns everything into a Christopher Nolan movie. And so it's sort of like doesn't matter what it is that you put into the machine. When you pull the lever, it comes out in the same shape all the time. I didn't hate it. I don't think he's ever made a movie where there was a person in the movie and I believed that the person was real. He has no sense of human. It's like his version of humanity is like somebody who's never been around a human described a human to an alien, and then the alien did their best version to describe it.
14: I'll tell you what, you know, you say that, and probably the realest being in there was a Cyclops, because he made his own cheese. Yeah. He had the little sheep. I still want to know how he got the milk out with those giant hands of his. But he and also, that I think I either mentioned to you or Mike Bryant. So, Odysseus, how do you say it? Odysseus, whatever it is. The Matt Damon character, he goes in there, sees a giant bag of cheese hanging, and tries it. You don't know what that is. You think it's cheese. Oh, it's pretty good. So the Cyclops has a good touch.
19: From what being is the cheese coming from? You know what I mean?
14: Like, yes, you don't know what exactly. You don't know if it's milk or something else.
19: It's funny. You know, he goes and tries the cheese, and it's supposed to be all fine and good or whatever. But then later, his guys get in some trouble because they eat something that is offered to them without really asking what it is.
14: That's a great point.
19: So, like 20 minutes later in the movie, it's going to be like, well, maybe don't just eat something, some stranger. Yeah,
14: exactly. You're on to something here. All right. We got to talk about Spider-Man. The what is it? New Rebirth, or is it a Rebirth one?
19: Brand New Day.
14: All right. Now, I've seen the trailers. It looks like there's one hell of a lot of CGI in this one.
19: Yeah, to say the least. It's, you know, the highlights of this one are probably about as fun as they've ever done with Spider-Man. The web swinging and some of the action. It's really cool. I mean, it really looks
14: good. What is the time period on this? Because I noticed that they've got Hulk in there. And he's not—he's the original Hulk, not the new Hulk that looks like the guy.
19: Well, that's
14: who plays
19: a different character. That's a different character. That was Harrison Ford. So this is the Green Hulk, the Bruce Banner from the Avengers.
14: Yeah, that's from the Avengers.
19: Yeah, Red Hulk is in jail.
14: No, not Red Hulk. No. Oh. I'm talking about the Hulk from Endgame, where he looked different because he looked like he was much calmer. He had the personality of, I'm forgetting the guy who played him.
19: That's brief. That's a plot point. They address that. He turns into Big Angry Hulk at some point.
14: Oh, he does go back to Big Angry Hulk. All right.
19: Yeah, which is cool. There's a cool action scene. It's the movie's 2.5 hours long. It's just overstuffed. These Marvel movies, put it this way, The Odyssey is 3 hours, but it doesn't feel too long because it's this giant epic story. Yeah. And it was long, but I get why it was that long. But I'm really tired of these Marvel movies. These should be 1 hour 45 long. This is a fun popcorn thing. The idea that these superhero movies are dragging into 215, 220, 230, they're just shapeless and paceless, and there's so much business to do. They don't feel like an actual movie where you leave satisfied. It feels like you're on Instagram and you're scrolling through Marvel Instagram, and you just scroll and scroll and scroll and scroll, and eventually you go, I guess we're stopping scrolling, and we'll come back and scroll again in December when Doomsday comes.
14: All right, let me ask you a question. Can you and I agree that Casablanca is one of the great all-time movies? For me, it's right at the top. Yeah. Depending on if it's Christmas time, It's a Wonderful Life or Casablanca for me. No movie should ever be more than an hour and 42 minutes, because that's what Casablanca was, 102 minutes.
19: I mean, obviously The Godfather is really long, and that's great. But in general, I think you're right. I mean, when I was watching that Marvel movie, it's 2.5 hours long or whatever. I'm thinking, like Goodfellas is like 2.5 hours long. I mean, some of the greatest movies ever made are you that good? Like you said, Casablanca, they only need 1 hour 45.
14: 42.
19: And when you leave Casablanca, it's like the most satisfying ending, right? It's a Wonderful Life.
14: Oh, it's a great, famous, great.
19: Most satisfying endings. These Marvel movies, I'm not saying they end like Spider-Man dies, but even within the movie, they don't have just like a satisfying, discrete ending. It's always got to be, we kind of did this, but look at these other three things that are.
14: Yeah, they couldn't come up with an ending, so they just get, much like I thought Lord of the Rings was like that, the first one.
19: Oh, my God.
14: Or the last one. Never ended. Just kept going and going and going.
19: What's crazy is there's a director's cut of the third Lord of the Rings movie that's like 45 minutes longer.
14: Longer?
19: It's over 4 hours.
14: Yeah, that's
19: the director's cut.
14: That's a bit much. All right, but did you like Spider-Man? Would you recommend it?
19: Yeah. I thought it was fun. I was checking my watch a lot more than I would like to.
14: Okay.
19: I was like, God, we're still in here. But it's fun. It's not bad. I did enjoy it. I like that guy, Tom Holland. He's a good Spider-Man.
14: All right. Now, I wanted to mention, before we get to Ted Lasso, Lioness, that's out again. It's third season. Lot of action. I mean, it's almost constant action, which I don't mind. So I didn't mind that at all. Ted Lasso, though, I mean, I've watched the first three seasons, but I watched them like I watched the first two, then during the third season, I wanted to catch up. So then I watched that when it came out. Now I watch this one. It's kind of, I don't know. I guess it was a lot of people loving it. I'm a little disappointed in the first episode because it's a little too more silly than I think I remember Ted Lasso being. I'm going to watch it all the way through though. And then I'll give an overall opinion, but you had thoughts on it. You did not see it, but you have some thoughts on it.
19: I, th-

0: you know, week by week, month by month, year by year, you're becoming Mike Gelfand.
1: Hey, you know what? I'm fine with that, but no, I'm slotting right in there because I cannot stand that guy. It just drives me up the wall.
0: Oh, I love that. All right, every time I watch it now, I'm going to keep that in mind. That's wonderful. All right, Brian, as always, greatly appreciate it. Brian Miller, love talking movies and shows with you because nobody knows them the way you know them. And I honestly don't remember you being so, not down, but critical about The Odyssey and your thoughts on Christopher Nolan.
1: Yeah, no, I've never been. I don't like his Batman movies. I do not.
0: They're too dark. I think they're good. Dark Knight, but it's just too dark.
1: They're too self-serious. They're so leaden. It's like it's a Batman movie. Smile once in a while. Jeez.
0: You know what?
1: It's nailed the opposite problem of Ted Lasso, which is like Ted Lasso is all positivity. The Batman's all seriousness. That's why the Spider-Man. I do like how it splits the difference.
0: You know what? I would say that the Marvel movies try to be more upbeat. But then when you get the other movies, the Superman, the Batmans, they are darker. They're trying to send us a message of some sort, and I don't really want to hear it. I just want to be entertained.
1: They take themselves too seriously.
0: That's a good way to put it. The DC Comics ones are just a little too serious. All right.
1: Yes.
0: Brian Miller, thank you. Take a quick break. Gelfand's up. We'll BS Show. We'll be right back.
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3: I'm meteorologist Hunter McCullough with Northern News Now. Another clear night in store for us, not quite as cool as earlier this morning. Low temperatures tonight down in the mid to upper 40s to some 50s out there. Mostly clear to partly cloudy skies into our Thursday. High temperatures in the low to mid 80s. And then another chance for some rain showers and thunderstorms arriving late in the day Thursday and could linger into the early hours of Friday. With Northern News Now, I'm Hunter McCullough for 610 and FM 103.9 KDAL.
4: We are joined by radio legend Mike Gelfand. And Mike, this is one of those rare times where you and I might be more in lockstep than ever when it comes to a political, to a politician. Mike Lindell, the head of the Republican Party, sent a letter to the Secretary of State wanting him to look into whether or not Mike Lindell actually has a residence in Minnesota that would be legal to run. Now, here's my biggest problem.
5: This is the Republican Party that endorsed him.
4: No, it did not endorse him. They endorsed Kendall Qualls.
5: Did they?
4: Yes, it was Qualls who got the endorsement.
5: Well, who endorsed?
4: Lindell was Trump, obviously, and the endorsement, that was the thing that turned everything against Kendall, because Kendall was doing very well with Lisa Daymuth. And then when Trump's endorsement came out, very few seemed to flee from Daymuth, but they seemed to flee from Kendall, who I like. Mm-hmm. And the Lindell thing, let me ask you this. Mike Lindell, in the 1800s, would he not be riding around in a buckboard with Dr. Lindell's special elixir? It'll save you from rheumatiz, save you from consumption.
5: I thought he was still doing that.
4: Well, we'll have to check that to see if he's still got the covered wagon. But he's gotten in trouble, or people are trying to get him in trouble for flinging out the pillows at the Delano 4th of July parade. Yeah. You can't do that when you're running for governor.
5: The poor guy. I mean, he can't even go through a fast food drive through without getting busted.
4: Well, the whole thing, though, about I think our media, Mike, when you did it, when you worked in the media and I did, it was a much better media. Both newspapers, yes. None of the TV stations, when word came out that he was registered to vote in Texas, why didn't any of the news organizations in town do a little investigation to see when he actually moved back here? Nobody did.
5: That would be too expensive.
4: Oh, to send somebody to Texas to find out?
5: You might have to send a reporter there to
4: Texas. But see, here's what's amazing about this Lindell thing. All he has to do is just produce something of when he moved back. Some proof that he moved back. He has it, and his lieutenant governor candidate is misquoting the state constitution, saying, well, as long as he moved here before he's sworn in. That's not how it reads. It reads before the election. It has to be a year. Yeah. And some are arguing it's the primary because that's an election.
5: Well, one of the things that I find most disturbing here is that Mike Lindell, not only is he questionable as a legal candidate, but more importantly, he has stepped down as the CEO of the pillow.
4: He did just the other day, right?
5: And I mean, America needs those pillows more than ever, because, I've seen some of the numbers and it's like, 20% of all Americans don't get enough sleep.
4: Mike, I have said it every time I mention Lindell, and I'll do it again now. I endorse the pillow. That's the end of my endorsement. I sleep on the pillow for years. I've been sleeping on the pillow.
5: Right. Yeah, you always talked about it. Yeah.
4: One of them, just make sure that the stitching is good, because when those things open, it's like now I don't know if you ever saw the Easter grass, what was what we called it, they used to sell that where you put your little Easter eggs in the basket. Those things, that stuff you'll find everywhere for months later. That's what it is with this stuff. It just goes everywhere.
5: So, in other words, it doesn't last for very long.
4: No, only one exploded on me or opened up. The rest of just bad stitch job. So whoever was stitching didn't put enough stitches in. But generally, they stay together pretty good. But,
5: I have purchased many pillows looking for the perfect pillow because I've always had some neck issues. And what I found out is that the cheaper they are, the better they are.
4: There's something to that, I think, because they it's just not. I've tried the foam ones. The foam ones are too much foam. It's too
5: much,
4: thick.
5: Way too much.
4: Yeah, for a neck thing, that's not good. I do like his because what he did is he took a farm implement and used it to chop up foam. And it's in such small pieces that it does fit your head nicely. I mean, it forms to your head. And that's what all I want is that. People say you're better off sleeping without a pillow. I couldn't do that. I need the sense of security of the pillow.
5: That. Yeah, that would be pretty tough, you would think, but I suppose you get used to it.
4: But I find it interesting. He calls himself an inventor because he used the farm implement and decided to use it to make to chop up the foam, and that made him an inventor.
5: I don't think the Enterprise is working very well right now in terms of monetary issues.
4: Well,
5: they owe, and he owes what, like about $50 million to various people.
4: Well, I don't know. Is that all those lawsuits, have they been basically satisfied, or are they
5: not all of them? No,
4: some have, but some haven't. No, we don't know. Did he say that he has paid off his property taxes, which he didn't do? I don't think you should run for office if you owe taxes or property taxes. That should be disqualifying.
5: Well, on the other hand, he can argue that he knows how difficult it is these days to pay your property tax.
4: Oh, maybe that's why he's not paying them.
5: Yeah, I mean, people relate to that. You know, and he relates to them. They relate. You know, it works both ways.
4: And you know, I will say, you've met him too, I think, when he would come to KQ, and I never had a problem. You got along with him fine, but there's certain people though that stay in your lane. I hate to stay in your lane, but stay in his lane and sell pillows. What I'm bothered by is he had to become Trump's buddy. He had to go after Dominion Systems or whatever the voting system was.
5: Yeah,
4: he destroyed his business over this, and he cost a lot of people jobs. Now, I've heard that he did take care of his employees if one of them got sick or there was a problem. However, overall, he's done them a disservice by trying to be a Trump sycophant, because now so many of them have lost good jobs.
5: You know, the thing is, we've always had, and I guess it's probably true of every state, I don't really know, but especially Republican candidates in Minnesota, you know, have oftentimes been a little weird because of the fact that there are a lot of, especially in the Twin Cities area, you know, the Republicans have not always put up a candidate who had any chance of winning. They just, you know, kind of give up on that. And what I always remember is that when I was, I covered City Hall for the Minneapolis Tribune. And that's how I managed, covering City Hall is how I managed to get on the baseball beat.
4: An interesting route to take.
5: Well, it was because I was put on the City Hall beat as punishment. There were a couple people there who had some amount of power, and they hated me. Can you imagine that?
4: No, I don't get it. They must have been friends of Rod Carew.
5: Yeah, I think so too. Yeah, he was secretly funding this with millions of dollars. But I'm on the City Hall beat as punishment, and I got to get off the City Hall beat. I hated it. The way I got on the City Hall beat was the person who put me on the City Hall beat went around and talked to my best friends in the newsroom.
4: Yeah.
5: And asked them if she didn't ask me, but she asked them. She'd say, you know, what do you think? Would Mike really like being on the City Hall beat? And they would say, oh my God, no, he would hate it. And so once she was pretty sure that I would hate it, she put me on the City Hall beat. And so the only way I could get off the City Hall beat was to cover the baseball beat.
4: How long were you in City Hall? A year, more than that, or less?
5: Oh no, I was there for 3 or 4 years.
4: Oh my God!
5: Yeah, I was going nuts. And the thing is, like before that, I was on general assignment, which, you know, for an ADHD person, general assignment is where you want to be. I loved it. I loved that. Those are the most fun years of my life.
4: Because you're jumping around and doing different stories.
5: Jumping around, doing all sorts of stories, and almost always doing stories about people, not about issues. I hate issues. I like people. So anyway, so I'm covering the mayoral candidacy. Is it mayoral? Yeah, the mayoral candidacy in Minneapolis, and the Republicans, they can't win. So they there was a guy, a professor at the U, who decided he would be the guy to run as a Republican. So he ran, and talk about a big issue. He decided that he called a press conference, and the press release said, if a dog bites man, it's not a story. But if a man bites dog, it is. And so he had a press conference where his with his dog, and he seemed to have bitten his dog. Now, once it was said in the newspaper that he bit the dog, he was angry and he demanded a retraction, which, as you know, is not a correction. The correction is a little thing.
4: Yeah.
5: So he decided that, and so the reader's representative, who was not my dad, a guy named Cunningham. Before he went down to the WCCO offices, and he spent like a whole day looking at slow motion pictures of the dog biting incident, but he couldn't decide whether it was true or not. So they ran the correction. And I talked to the professor, and I said, I asked him, well, you know, so what's the story? Did you bite the dog or not? And he said, okay, I'm going to give you, and then I'll end with this. And he said, I'm going to tell you this. This is all I'm going to tell you. And you're going to have to print every word of it. I said, fine. He guffawed a bit, you know, and finally he said, at no time did I ever put that dog in my mouth.
4: Oh, Jesus. Well. That's a good way to end it. All right, Mike, thank you, sir. Mike Gelfand, take a quick break. The BS Show will be right back.
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9: President Trump is delivering a campaign-style speech about the economy in Las Vegas today. He spoke in Southern California yesterday, and just before he arrived, authorities revealed an armed man had been arrested in Los Angeles after scoping security before the president's arrival at Trump National Golf Club. Firefighters are making progress as they battle the wildfires in Spokane, Washington. Officials say they reached between 5 and 13% containment on the three fires, aided by cool weather. Tomorrow, a man suspected of starting the Old Trails fire will be arraigned in court. The Michigan Senate race is now on after Abdul El-Sayed won the state's Democrat U.S. Senate primary last night. El-Sayed will face Republican Mike Rogers. We might only see seven more named storms during this quiet Atlantic hurricane season. Colorado State University researchers updated their forecast, which calls for a well below average season. They're maintaining their July projections of 9 named storms, with 4 becoming hurricanes and just 1 a major hurricane. I'm Chris Caraggio, NBC News Radio.
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4: We are joined by Hunter Ellis from Trivia Mafia. Also, my guy to talk to about fantasy football, because it's here. Drafts are going on now, some of the early drafts, but by the end of the month, you're going to be well engulfed in fantasy football. If you don't play it, then just enjoy what we got to tell you, because there's also a lot of players involved that you're going to want to hear about. Now, you know, I want to talk to you today about guys who are being overhyped and guys, I guess, for lack of a better way of saying it, who are underhyped or undervalued or getting dogged. And I'll tell you, the guy that leaps out to me as the most overhyped player right now, or one of them, is Luther Burden from the Bears. He's a wide receiver with the Bears. Didn't really have great numbers last year, but they had enough metrics for these guys to go in there. Because they're all like Kwesi Adofo-Mensah, the former GM of the Vikings. They go with analytics, and they think that's going to tell them what a guy is going to do. But he seems to be very overhyped. Would I be okay with him? Yeah, but I'm not going to go nuts. Now, I do not play in a snake league where you pick first, second, third, fourth. I play in all auctions. So, you know, I would not spend a ton of money for him, but I'd have interest in him. The guys that I'm looking at, and I want to get your thoughts on this, are the guys that they say are aging. Like, Christian McCaffrey's getting dogged. He's a guy who's underhyped because, well, he had the great year last year. He had all these carries. He's going to be 30. Nobody complains about Derrick Henry being 32. They think he's going to have another great year. I don't think there's going to be a problem with Christian McCaffrey. And frankly, the way their receivers are shaking out, because they've had some injuries, they had to bring Debo back, Debo Samuel, I think he's still going to catch a ton of passes, and that's really where his value is if you get points for reception. So I'm fine with him. I'm fine with the criminals. Rashee Rice, I mean, I'm not going to back off of him. I'm more concerned about the injury, but I think he's going to be fine once it really matters in fantasy football. So I'm good with him. Cam Scatabo, this guy, it looks like he's doing backflips already. So he'll play on a broken leg if they give him the opportunity. I got no problem going after him. And also there's another guy with the Giants are an interesting team because they've got several players coming off of injury. And that's worth watching, and also it gives you an opportunity to make a move and to get good value for the player. Malik Nabers is the other one, their wide receiver. I'd have no problem going after him. Now, before I yap up the whole time we have, what are you liking? Who are you not liking?
10: Yeah, so I think there's a few guys around the league that are a little bit undervalued. I want to start with the quarterback position. I think, you know, you kind of touched on Christian McCaffrey a little bit. I think his quarterback, Brock Purdy, is a really solid option to go after in fantasy this year. He is maybe the most underrated quarterback in football just in general. But when it comes to fantasy, he's got weapons. He's got mobility. He's been consistent for years now. I would have no problem with Brock Purdy as my quarterback.
4: I got no problem with it either. I like him.
10: Yeah. Yeah, I mean, he's proven year after year that he's solid. I think he can help you win a league. Another guy kind of in that same vein who, you know, has the acumen, he's won a title, but is still sort of underrated and maybe a little shaky at times, Jalen Hurts. He is coming off of a season with career-high passing touchdowns, but his fantasy scoring kind of took a hit last year. I think he's going to bounce back. The Eagles are going to be a little bit different this year. They don't have the drama with AJ Brown. They should be a little bit more level-headed, and I think Jalen Hurts is due for a big year on the quarterback side.
4: Well, I want to mention a quarterback or two quarterbacks that are really similar in terms of their yardage and their touchdowns. One of them is expected to be one of the top quarterbacks taken. The other one, not one of the last, but he is so degraded. Last year, second in yards and second in touchdowns, and Jared Goff puts up good numbers every year. But Joe Burrow will put up similar numbers, and Burrow is thought of so much more highly. Neither one of them run, but Goff, you can get Goff for a lot less if it's an auction league, or get him later than Burrow. And at the end of this season, the numbers are still going to be pretty similar. You know, there might be a few touchdown difference or a few hundred yards difference, but you're still going to get a ton of fantasy points, especially with Jahmyr Gibbs in that backfield and Amon-Ra St. Brown as a receiver for Goff. I'd have no problem if I had Goff as my quarterback. But Burrow seems to be, everybody's all over, maybe because Jamar Chase and T. Higgins, but that is not, I mean, both of these teams are going to score points. There's no question about that.
10: I think if we use history as a context to these last few years, Joe Burrow is, you know, consistently ranked as a top five quarterback in the league.
4: He gets hurt all the time.
10: Exactly. So when you're looking at those two head-to-head, specifically Jared Goff and Joe Burrow, I honestly would have no problem leaning towards Goff, even though, of course, Burrow is kind of more that name brand. Goff has been consistent. Goff has been on the field. So if you want to make a run in fantasy, I would almost rather lean Goff over Burrow, as crazy as that sounds.
4: Well, because you can get him later if you're in a snake draft. You know, if you're doing 1, 2, 3, 4 that way. Yes, you can get him many down or several rounds later. and be in pretty good shape with him. Now, we need to talk about the Vikings and their people. No question in my mind, if Kyler Murray is the quarterback, it's not like he is going to be one of the best quarterbacks in the league, but his numbers will soar with Kyler Murray. They're not going to soar with J.J. McCarthy. So I would be all over him. And as a matter of fact, after Puka and Jamar Chase, I think Jackson Smith and Jigba, he's going to sort of regress. I would take Justin Jefferson as a third receiver in the draft. I wouldn't hesitate at that because I think he's going to go back to where he'd been before with monster numbers. Keep in mind, this is what I would have loved to have seen. Think about all the crap quarterbacks that Garrett Wilson has had. He's always put up big numbers. Got hurt last year, but with lousy, terrible quarterbacks, how bad would he have, or how bad is J.J. McCarthy that he could not get Justin Jefferson the ball when these crap quarterbacks like Justin Fields and all these nameless guys before him with the Jets got the ball to Garrett Wilson? I mean, J.J. McCarthy is putrid to me. I thought highly of him coming out. If the Vikings somehow figure out that he's going to be their guy, they're done. They're doomed. It's over. We'll talk more about that in the next segment. But it's not a good thing. Now, I want Jordan Addison. I'd have no trouble having him. I'd have no trouble actually as like a bench guy to fill in when you got when you have either injuries or you have the bye. Juwan Jennings, because he is a red zone monster. And I would stay away from the running backs because I think that's too difficult to sort out. I think Claiborne, the rookie, Demond Claiborne, is going to get some opportunities. You can't count. One guy, you think Jordan Mason, well, he'll be the first and second down guy, but he's not going to be catching passes. And Aaron Jones Jr., do you think he'll stay healthy? I don't, because I just think even when he was younger, he'd get hurt.
10: He's so tricky because when he's on the field, he's so dynamic, you know?
4: Yes,
10: when he's on the field. He is that dual threat. I mean, he's much like Chuck Foreman in a lot of ways. But
4: do not utter the two in the same breath. I'm going to tell Chuck you said that.
10: Well, in terms of stylistic, right? Like that dual threat, explosive east-west playmaker. Yeah, obviously Chuck is way higher up in the rankings.
4: North-south, not east-west. Chuck was not an east-west guy. He went north-south. Not south, he went north. He just went. He took you down the field. Unless you're talking about going up and down the field as east-west. I would think of it as north-south.
10: I'll have to revisit the tape a little bit.
4: Yeah. All right. But I digress. Go ahead. Finish your thought on that.
10: Yeah, I wanted to ask you, actually, where do you stand on TJ Hockenson these days in terms of fantasy?
4: Not a fan. Not even in fantasy. I just don't think that he... He had a long time coming back from an injury, and I just don't think that they have enough other weapons that they don't need to be tossing the ball to him too much. Mm-hmm. So I'm not a big TJ guy. He's down on my list of tight ends I'd be interested in. Oh, by the way, a couple of them to keep an eye. We all know Kenyon Sadiq, the first tight end taken. He's with the Jets. A guy to keep an eye on, Eli Raridan from New England. They're running a lot of two tight end sets. And he's on that grouping. I mean, he's on that first-team grouping when they run that. I think he's going to have a lot of passes thrown to him and catch a lot of passes. I would take Raridan over Eli Stowers with Philadelphia if you want somebody who's going to give you more points this year. In the long run, Stowers is probably the better pick because he'll turn out being the starter in Philadelphia. But then again, so will Raridan in New England. So I don't think you can go wrong. If you're in a dynasty league or a league where you can save players, Eli Raridan is a guy you want to get your hands on. So, all right, you know what? We just fly through this stuff. Tuesday night, Trivia Mafia at
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4: Yes, come on down from Duluth. All right, we'll take a quick break and the BS show will be right back. Hey, this is Bob Sansevier and I want to tell you about my go-to theater for movies on the big screen, St. Michael Cinema. 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By the way, real butter on that popcorn. 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
17: 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One of the big news items in the NFL yesterday was Bijan Robinson getting a whopping deal. And, with the Atlanta Falcons, got a new contract. That means Jahmyr Gibbs likely will have one soon based off of that. And then Jonathan Taylor will get one. Not as much, but he'll get a good contract. Now, the other news, but when it came to contracts, was Zay Flowers got an extension. He's with the Baltimore Ravens. $35 million a year. It ties him with Justin Jefferson in the new money average per year. Both of them making $35 million a year. At the top is Jackson Smith and Jigba at 42.15, Jamar Chase at 40.25, and Drake London at 35.25, then Zay Flowers and Justin Jefferson. Here's my problem with this. It's the same money as Justin Jefferson is getting, which sort of makes them equals. Anyone out there believe that Zay Flowers is on par with Justin Jefferson? With a real quarterback, and Kyler Murray, I believe, is a real quarterback, Jefferson is the best wide receiver in football. Flowers, if you were to line him up, would he even make the top 15 of the best wide receivers in football? All I can say is kudos to this guy's agent, because Zay Flowers, I want him, much like we've talked about over the years, that Kirk Cousins had an agent that could get ridiculous money from the Vikings and other teams. Zay Flowers has the same type of agent.
4: And you know, Paul Charchian, he does a lot of fantasy stuff. You might hear him on KFAN. He's a friend. I play in one of his guillotine leagues. But I got to read something that he said after. Well, Kevin Seifert posted an audible murmur from the crowd here in Eagan after J.J. McCarthy overthrows three consecutive passes. They were near the end zone. And then Paul posts, I'll keep saying it, and hopefully I'm wrong, but I think the only quarterback competition is between McCarthy and Wentz, meaning Carson Wentz. And I agree. The real battle, okay, they say McCarthy's battling Kyler Murray for the top spot. He's not. He's not even got it. I believe this since before camp started. Carson Wentz, if Kyler Murray gets hurt during the season, they're not going right to JJ. They're going to go to Carson Wentz. So Paul and I are absolutely on the same page on that one. And then there's another thing. This is not sports related, but I wanted to share this. This was posted by Jess Myers, who's a local guy. Round trip from MSP to Maui, currently going for $1,500. Round trip from Rochester, Minnesota to Maui via MSP on the same plane from MSP to Maui, the plane that is $1,500, currently going for $872. And he says, hey, Delta, please make this make sense. So you drive down to Rochester, leave your car there, be cheaper to park. You take their little shuttle up, and then you get on the same plane that would be almost twice as much money, and you can get to Hawaii. Not sure why people want to go to Hawaii this time of the year. This is the time of the year you want to be in Minnesota, but that is outrageous money to be doing that. He's right. Delta needs to explain it, but this is something I've learned over the years. You go to a smaller city and go through Minneapolis, you're going to find this happening a lot. They will give you smoking deals or better deals than if you went right from Minneapolis. So check it out if you want to fly somewhere. Look into Rochester. Look into Duluth. You know, look into if you get out of St. Cloud. Any you know, decent-sized city. Rochester's got a pretty good airport. So they got people coming in from flying in from around the world. So that might be the best or the go-to airport in Minnesota other than Minneapolis-St. Paul. All right, we're going to take a quick break, and the BS Show will be right back. 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And now, Psychic Ruth Lorden.
18: Had a text yesterday from an old friend from when I used to give readings at Santorini's, who said, my friend is very worried about spirits in her house. Do you do work with this? I wrote back, as I always say, spirits are everywhere. Think of it like this. If you have ants in the house, spray Raid, and they go away. But you leave out some cake, they're going to come back. Same thing with spirits. You can sage, use holy water, do what you've seen on a ghost adventure show, and they'll go away maybe. But if you feed them, meaning have fights in the house, do drugs, are angry, all kinds of crazy things, and for the good spirits, if you do loving, healthy, happy things, pray, etc., they come back. I sent that to my friend. She goes, makes total sense. Thanks for the insight. Because her friends were obviously having problems. So please, take this and use it in your life.
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22: NBC News Radio, I'm Scott Carr. Firefighters have reached some containment as they fight the wildfires burning in the Spokane, Washington region. Officials say they've reached between 5 and 13% containment on the 3 fires and were making steady progress aided by cooler weather. Those fires have led to more than 60,000 being evacuated from their homes, burning thousands of acres, destroying hundreds of structures. A Spokane man suspected of starting one of the fires is expected to be arraigned tomorrow. Reports say at least 12 states have reported cyber attacks against their water systems that may be linked to Iran. The chief security officer for Allego Security, Patrick Kelly, says the affected systems largely rely on internet-connected systems that have allowed small staffs to operate the systems remotely.
23: We have to go and disconnect those, and we have to do a bit of a risk posture so that we understand which ones are vulnerable and which ones aren't.
22: He says there has been a steady escalation of what looks like a series of cyber attacks.
23: Now we have disruption, and we're having to do waterboarding advisories because, you know, we're reducing the pressure and we're not able to make certain that things are purified the way they should.
22: There's been no reports of any disruptions to water supplies or wastewater treatment so far. Several reports have cited U.S. officials as saying the attacks may be linked to Iran. Republican Senator from Maine Susan Collins says she will vote against the confirmation of the acting Attorney General Todd Blanche to permanently take the job. Collins says she reviewed Blanche's qualifications and testimony before concluding his actions, in her opinion, have further eroded the Justice Department's independence. Blanche's nomination advanced Tuesday after clearing the Senate Judiciary Committee on a party-line vote. A battle for a Senate seat in Michigan is now intensifying that Abdul El-Sayed's won the state's Democratic U.S. Senate primary. The progressive candidate defeated establishment-backed Congresswoman Haley Stevens. Scott Carr, NBC News Radio.
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22: The U.S. Senate has confirmed Dr. Erica Schwartz as the next director of the Centers for Disease Control. Schwartz is a former deputy surgeon general and a Coast Guard health official, and she's now the first Senate-confirmed CDC director in nearly a year. The vote to confirm Schwartz, 51 to 44, was mostly along party lines. Now President Trump is saying he's not sure if U.S. Attorney for the District of Columbia Jeanine Pirro, whom he'd appointed to the position, will stay on the job. Sarah Lee Kessler has the latest on that.
0: Trump criticized Pirro, a one-time Westchester County prosecutor and judge, after she dropped charges against former Olympian David Hearn. Trump had accused him of vandalizing the Lincoln Memorial reflecting pool. Pirro's court filing said the damage was due to botched work by the contractor. On Monday, Trump said Pirro choked and folded like an umbrella before summoning her to the White House that night. Trump told reporters on Tuesday he hasn't made a decision about her future.
22: OpenAI has agreed to a $3.2 million settlement with the Department of Justice over allegations the research group had discriminated against American workers in its hiring practices.
1: The DOJ says the investigation involved fewer than 10 positions but found issues including how some jobs were advertised and how applications were accepted. Under the agreement, OpenAI will pay $1.2 million in civil penalties and $2 million to compensate workers affected by the alleged practices. The company denies the findings. I'm Matt Mattinson.
22: The fourth Spider-Man movie, starring Tom Holland as the lead character, has now made more than $1.1 billion at the global box office in just 7 days.
3: Hi, my name is Peter Parker. I have something to tell you that's going to sound crazy.
22: Spider-Man Brand New Day is now the highest grossing film of the year. The movie made $42 million just on Tuesday, breaking Spider-Man No Way Home's record of $39 million in 2021. Scott Carr, NBC News Radio.
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0: Welcome back to the Ramsey Show in the Fairwinds Credit Union Studio. Dr. John Deloney, Ramsey Personality, is my co-host today. Michael's in San Diego. Hey, Michael, what's up?
1: Hey, how you doing, Dave? John, I have a question. My wife and I are in debt about $95,000. $22,000 of that is 401k. $25,000 is for a car loan, a 4Runner we are paying. And $48,000 of that is credit card debt. And my question is, should we treat, when it comes to like a plan of attack to get going on the snowball and to pay all this off, should we treat the 401k as normal debt items, and being that those are some of the lower balances, and start paying those off first, or hit the credit cards that are kind of clobbering us with interest every month?
0: We're going to list our debts individually, not by category, individually, smallest to largest. Out of all of these debts, what is your smallest debt?
1: I have two 401k loans, and one of them is $8,000. That's the smallest.
0: So your credit cards are larger than $8,000 each?
1: Yeah, credit card is, one's at $33,000, the other one's $14,000.
0: Okay. All right. So $8,000 is your smallest debt?
1: Correct.
0: Wow. Okay. And it's a 401k loan?
1: Yeah, I have two 401k loans out, one for $14,000, one for $8,000.
0: Gotcha. Okay. And what's your household income?
1: I'm the only one that works. My wife's a stay-at-home mom. Gross income is $148,000 a year. Ooh. Is what I bring home.
0: You made a mess.
1: I'm sorry, that's my gross.
0: Mm-hmm.
1: And
0: yeah,
1: my take home $7,700 a month.
0: And the $25,000 car,
1: mm-hmm,
0: what's it worth?
1: Probably, I would say around 25, if not, I mean, worst case, probably like just under 22, 20.
0: Somewhere in that neighborhood.
1: I reached out to, okay, yeah, somewhere in that neighborhood, yeah.
0: Okay. Yeah, I'm going to look at that, and the big thing I want you to do here is for you and your wife to sit down with the Every Dollar Budget app tonight and go through and say, we have to reduce our life to beans and rice. No eating out, no vacations, no nothing. We have made a mess. We make $140,000 a year, and we're freaking broke. We have to change. And the two of you have this together realization and lean into, we're going to have to sacrifice to clean up the mess that we have made so that we can get our lives back. We have given away our life a little bit at a time. One bad decision at a time.
1: Yeah, and this is, August is actually our first month using the Every Dollar app.
0: Are you both looking at it?
1: I am primarily. My wife is,
0: that's what I was afraid
1: I need to get
0: of.
1: Her to wrap her head around it.
0: That's what I was afraid of. I want you to wrap her head around it because we're getting ready to sell her car.
1: Yeah, that one's my car. We own her Highlander.
0: Good.
1: Highlander.
0: What's her Highlander worth?
1: I would assume anywhere from like 18 to 20, maybe. That one's paid off.
0: Yeah, I don't care.
1: Now.
0: Okay. Uh-huh. Everything's on the block right now because everything that we've done up to this point has caused a mess, and we've got to think about undoing a lot of it.
1: Yeah.
0: And so if you had two $5,000 cars right now, I wouldn't be mad.
1: Gotcha.
0: Because you'd have no car payments and a bunch of money thrown at this debt. You've cut up your credit cards and you're in attack mode. Now, I don't think you're going to do that tonight.
1: Mm-hmm.
0: But you're not going to do that dragging her and whipping her over the head with an Every Dollar app. She needs to join you in this adventure emotionally.
1: Yeah. And honestly, Dave, her and I have both felt the weight of it, and we actually just got the Together app, so we're putting every
0: you're doing it all, man. I like it. I'm proud of you.
1: Yeah,
0: good. I just want to make sure you do this the right way, so you're able to finish it, because you have a really 100%. Hard 2.5 years ahead of you.
1: Yeah.
0: Really hard.
2: How old are your kids?
1: 5 and 7.
0: Yeah.
2: Okay, let me tell you this. The greatest gift you can give those kids right now is to let them walk with you and your wife through this next 2.5 years. Saying no, looking at prices on things, doing things for free outside. You live in one of the most beautiful places in the world. Y'all can do a lot of stuff outside that you don't have to pay for.
1: Mm-hmm.
2: Yeah. But it's going to change your life. But your kids are going to get a ringside seat to feeling their house feel
0: you're
2: less.
0: You're going to end up selling one or both cars at some point in this journey, I think.
2: Yeah.
1: Yeah.
0: Okay. Now, back to your original question, because we've got one little final thing. 401k mm-hmm. loans do not allow partial repayment.
1: Correct. Yeah.
0: They only give you a certain amount. Okay. And so what's your mm-hmm. monthly payment on the $8,000 401k?
1: That one is 181 times two. It's deducted out of my paycheck before I get it.
0: Okay, so $360, $362.
1: Yeah,
0: okay. So if you were going to put an extra $500 on that per month, you can't. You have to put it in a savings account until you get to $8,000 and pay it off in one fell swoop, which is not very psychologically satisfying.
1: Mm-hmm. Right.
0: As a matter of fact, it's a little bit dangerous that your very first debt, we're not actually going to pay it off. We're going to save up and pay it off. And that really it scares me for you. You guys are going to have to be super disciplined to actually pull that off.
2: That means you're going to have $6,000 in cash in an account, and something's going to happen to the air conditioner.
0: And you're going to go, no, that's 401k money. It's already gone.
2: It's already spent.
0: You have to pretend like it's not there. It's not for Christmas, and it's not to fix the broken tire. It's not there. It's gone. As if you had paid it on a debt, and you've got to set it aside like that emotionally, and that's, man, it's hard to do. It'd be easier to do it if you'd already done 10 other debts, and you were used to this, but this is your very first one. It's $8,000. But you're going to get it pretty quick. I mean, you should get it in 2 or 3 months. It shouldn't take that long, because you're going to have to get after this to the tune of about $3,000 or $4,000 a month. That's what you're going to have to do. And so let's put it at $4,000, and that means you're done with this in 2 months. That's not too bad. But
2: that's selling stuff that maybe your wife has to pick up a part-time job.
0: You pick up a
2: part-time job.
0: Whatever it takes. But the deeper you sacrifice and the faster you clean this up, Michael, the faster you guys are going to have an awesome life. And that's what we want for you. And this stuff is stolen the lifeblood out of the arithmetic. Because when you pay all these stinking payments, you got no money. And you make $150,000 a year, man. I mean, that's incredible. And you're broke. That's so weird when you say that out loud like that. But I don't want to be there anymore if I'm you. And I think you're making the steps to get there. I want to make sure you take your wife with you and that you follow this stuff exactly. And, hey, if you get in the middle of this thing and you don't know what to do, call us back. We'll help you. We're here. We're not going anywhere.

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8: I'm meteorologist Hunter McCullough with Northern News Now. Another clear night in store for us, not quite as cool as earlier this morning. Low temperatures tonight down in the mid to upper 40s to some 50s out there. Mostly clear to partly cloudy skies into our Thursday. High temperatures in the low to mid 80s. And then another chance for some rain showers and thunderstorms arriving late in the day Thursday and could linger into the early hours of Friday. With Northern News Now, I'm Hunter McCullough for 610 FM 103.9 KDAL.

0: No.
1: So we are completely debt free.
2: That's a lot of money.
1: After we paid off the house, both our credit scores drastically dropped. For years, both my husband and I have been just a few points shy of a perfect score. So why, after paying off the house, did the scores drop so drastically? This drop doesn't bother me so much, but my husband is almost obsessively bothered by the lowered score. I've explained that our scores don't matter since we don't intend on taking on any other loans. Is this logical, or should I be more concerned about getting my score back up? Great question, Peggy.
2: Mm-hmm. Okay. Well, the thing that has to be addressed here is that you and your husband were sold, like most Americans, a lie by the banking community. The lie is that your credit score is an indication that you're doing well financially. That is a lie. And here's the reason that that is a lie. Your credit score is a score that is composed of an algorithm. The algorithm that creates the score has five pieces of input. The thing that creates your credit score is five different things. One is how much debt you have. Two is the type of debt that you have. Three is whether or not you have paid your debt on time, exactly, or early, the whole time. Four is if you have any problems with debt. 100% of the math that creates a FICO score is how you interact with debt only. So I could hand you $1 million and your credit score does not change a point. And yet we would all agree that you were $1 million better off. That's dumb. That we're using a FICO score as a measure of whether we're doing well financially or not. The only way your credit score changes ever is if you interact with debt differently, up or down. And so if you had a near-perfect credit score, what that means is you've been borrowing a lot of money, paying it on time for a long time. That credit score being near-perfect's probably cost you hundreds of thousands of dollars in interest. It's the only possible way to get an 800. Mathematically. It's a math thing. It's not a philosophical question. It's a math thing. But the philosophical question is that these crooks at the banks have convinced everyone in America that if I have a high credit score that I'm somehow a smart person. No, it means you're actually a dumb person. It means you have given those crooks at the banks all of your freaking money to get a score that indicates nothing except I played kissy face with the bank. That's all it does. 100%. And so my FICO score, thank you, Jesus, has been zero for a very long time. Why? Because I don't borrow money at all, ever, anywhere, of any kind, any time. The interest rate on my mortgage is zero because I don't have one. The interest rate on my credit cards is zero because I don't have one. And so I have zero FICO score. So here's how dumb the culture is. I'm a multimillionaire. I go down to the local apartment complex. The 26-year-old that works for a person five cities over, who's her corporate boss goober, has told her that she cannot rent someone an apartment at the apartment complex unless they have a good FICO score. I have a zero FICO score. They won't rent me an apartment. I can write a check and buy the whole freaking complex, but I can't rent an apartment there. That's how dumb, butt, and asinine the system is. So the measure that your husband should be concerned with is called net worth. Net worth is what you own minus what you owe. You own a really expensive house in San Diego, and you owe nothing on it. You have an incredible net worth. You should be dancing like Snoopy. Nose up, feet moving, ears flopping. Yes, I am debt-free, a freaking San Diego house. Baby, baby, baby. Hello. And I don't give a crap what the bank thinks. They're unhappy because you don't give them any more money. So your FICO score went down. That's how that works. So you got what I'm. My point is you got to readjust what you're concerned about. Readjust what you're concerned about. I'm no longer concerned about my FICO score. I make fun of people with a big FICO score.

0: I just did.
1: That's one of my favorite moments I've ever had on this entire show.
0: What's that?
1: I could feel it on you. It was awesome.
0: Why, that I'm that pissed about it?
1: No, just, I have the same anger in my spirit, but I could not have said it as clear as you just said. It was perfect. It was perfect.
0: Well, I've had 30 years of working on it.
1: Yes, it was perfect. The thing as a mental health guy that I can't stand is that I see so many people struggling to navigate this wild world we've created for ourselves, and in some ways is being imposed on us. And the thing they are trying to hang on to is not freedom. The thing they are trying to hang on to is not peace. The thing they're trying to hang on to is not good relationships. It is this score. And I've seen friend after friend after family member taking call after call of people who are making decisions that are not only a net negative, but a net catastrophe for their life, for this one wild life that we have to live, all in service to propping up this score. And it's so hard to unhook from it. And so the thing I would challenge you guys on is y'all have to come up with a new identity, because your identity has been,
0: FICO score.
1: forget how much money we make, forget that we live in one of the most beautiful places in the world, forget that we're crushing and paying off this house. Your identity has never been in peace. It's never been in freedom. It's been in this arbitrary number
0: that the bank gave you.
1: This, yeah, somebody imposed
0: you
1: on
0: got a
1: you.
0: Tattoo at Bank of America.
1: Yeah,
0: it's a
1: congratulations.
0: Bad idea.
1: Congratulations.
0: Yeah, it's a bad idea.
1: So I echo Dave's sentiment. Dance in the streets. You are free. Y'all get to decide what you do next. Not a bank, not a car dealership. Y'all do. Y'all have won. You're free. You have a paid-off house in one of the most desirable places to live on the planet. You won. Celebrate that. Don't lament it. Don't mourn it.
0: Yeah, and don't go take out a car loan to get your FICO score up.
1: Yeah, I mean, just think how madness that is.
0: I mean, this is like, why do you get a FICO score?
1: We should
0: why,
1: add that.
0: Why do you take, you know, why do you tell an 18-year-old to get a credit card? Oh, so they can get their FICO score up. Why? So they can get a car loan. Why? So they can get their FICO score up. Why? So they can get a mortgage. Why? So they can get another mortgage. Why? It's like a dog chasing its tail.
1: I think we should have a little thing in the Every Dollar app that says, this is how much you paid this month for that score.
0: Ooh.
1: Because if you calculate, like, I had never considered that until you just said that. That a high FICO score, a high credit rating costs you lots and lots and lots of money.
0: It does.
1: In interest.
0: There's no possible other way.
1: So we got
0: it's
1: this.
0: Impossible to create a FICO score without paying
1: interest. We have this self-imposed. This is even more rich, Dave. This is worse than a car lease where they have a depreciating asset that they rent to me for a year, and they charge me for every mile I go over, and then I give it back to them in perfect condition, and then they sell it. So they've just offloaded the depreciation to me. This is a better move where somebody created a score,
0: yeah,
1: and then they create a fee.
0: Yeah.
1: That you pay me so I can give you this score, and that fee is all these interest payments you're going to make to me over the next, and me and my friends, over the next 5, 10, 15, 20, 35, 45 years
0: and get
1: of
0: this,
1: your life.
0: The name of the organization is Fair Isaac.
1: Incredible. It's rich.

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2: NBC News Radio, I'm Scott Carr. Firefighters have reached some containment as they fight the wildfires burning in the Spokane, Washington region. Officials say they've reached between 5 and 13% containment on the three fires and are making steady progress, aided by cooler weather. The fires have caused the evacuation of more than 60,000 people. President Trump's delivering a campaign-style speech in Las Vegas today, speaking to a crowd at the Red Rock Casino and Resort, touting his no-tax-on-tips policy.
3: Right now, it's one of the best things. I mean, it's one of the greatest things. People are making a lot of money, no tax on tips, and it's great.
2: Trump's been pushing his economic messages with the midterm elections less than 4 months away. The acting U.S. Attorney General Todd Blanche will not have the backing of Republican Senator Susan Collins of Maine when his nomination to take the post full-time heads to the Senate floor. His actions, she says, have further eroded the Justice Department's independence. Scott Carr, NBC News Radio.
4: Minnesota News Network, I'm Sean Maloney. The Minnesota Pollution Control Agency has fined Superior Minerals Company more than $15,000. Regulators say the company's Savage facility failed to complete required emissions testing and reporting on equipment used to transport crushed limestone. Along with paying the fine, Superior Minerals has submitted a compliance plan and applied to amend its air permit. The four major candidates for Minnesota governor squared off in a political forum at FarmFest in Redwood County. Fraud was one of the most charged issues discussed. GOP party-endorsed candidate Kendall Qualls said fraud is a leadership issue.
5: We have mega spending bills that funded the fraud programs. No more mega spending bills. One single bill item at a time. Vote up and down on those so we can have clear accountability.
4: The Minnesota primary is next Tuesday, August 11th. And Minnesota Lynx guard Olivia Miles is adding another accolade to her rookie season. The WNBA has named Miles Rookie of the Month for July, marking the third straight month she's earned the honor. She's the first rookie in Lynx franchise history to win the award three times. This is MNN.
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0: One of the biggest mistakes people make is thinking they can skip having a will because they're like young or healthy or they don't own anything or whatever. Hey, a will, everybody dies. A will helps protect your family. It gives clear instructions. It can keep your loved ones from having to guess what you wanted during a difficult time. If you're ready to create one, go to mamabearlegal.com. And if you're not sure where to start, text quiz to us, quiz, at 33789. And we'll help you figure out whether you need an attorney or whether Mama Bear Legal Forms has a standard form that will walk you right through it very inexpensively. But everyone that is 18 years old or older needs a will, period. Period. It's not expensive, and it doesn't take up your whole life to put it together, and it does not increase your chances of dying.
1: I don't want to do a will. I might die.
0: You're going to die. We just don't know when.
2: And by the way, this isn't just an ad for us. When I left Texas and I moved to Tennessee, there was a gap because I had to get a new will. The people I called was Mama Bear Wills just to make sure I had a will, my wife had a will, so that in this transition time before we had to go sit down with an estate planner and do all that nonsense, like that we were, my kids were taken care of. Yeah. Like that's who, this is who I called in my house. Yeah. So they're good folks, man.
0: And it's easy.
2: Yeah, it was so
0: it's
2: simple.
0: Really not. It's not, a, it's not, you know, it's like, signing all these papers is troublesome. If it's on DocuSign, it takes about 45 seconds.
2: Yeah.
0: I mean, click, click, click, click, click. Now, if you want to read it all and go to sleep three times, it takes some time. But, I mean, and you need to read your will over. I don't mean that. But I'm talking about this is not, it's not a cumbersome process. It's very set up. MamaBearLegal.com. Megan is in Hartford, Connecticut. Hi, Megan. Welcome to the Ramsey Show.
3: Hi, my husband and I are longtime listeners and doers, so we're excited to talk to you guys.
0: Well, thank you. How can we help?
3: So we wanted to know, how do we capitalize on our budget when our income comes in, like, little by little daily versus, like a regular weekly or bi-weekly, like, lump sum? Should we take money from our emergency fund to kind of build up our account? That way it doesn't continuously get low?
0: No. We don't do that one. So what is your income on an annual basis?
3: On an annual, it's about $80,000.
0: Okay, so we don't have a shortage of income. It's just wacky.
3: No. Exactly.
0: It's coming in from 14 places in 14 directions, and it's just hard to keep up with.
3: It feels like that. We own an LLC, and my husband is a pianist and private music instructor, and so he has about 35 students, so it kind of comes in this student this day or 10
0: students
3: on Thursday.
0: Oh, wait a minute, wait a minute, wait a minute, wait a minute, wait a minute. That is not your budget. That's the business's budget. That's
3: yes,
0: the problem.
3: Yes.
0: Okay, so let's stop.
3: Yeah.
0: So what he needs to do is the LLC needs its own checking account.
3: We do have that.
0: And 100%, wait a minute, stop. 100% of the fees that he receives go into that checking account. Nothing
3: right.
0: comes out of that checking account that's not a business expense. Other than paying him. Okay?
3: Correct.
0: So if he buys supplies for the business, it comes out of that checking account. You don't buy groceries out of the LLC account. So
3: no,
0: then that account
3: that.
0: Should have some buildup.
3: Mm-hmm.
0: If every time I sold a book, I tried to put it in my budget, I would lose my mind. Instead, yeah. it goes into the business account here at Ramsey, and then once a month, you don't want to do that often. You want to do it twice a month in your situation, maybe. But once a month, we run a profit and loss statement on this business, and I know how much I made. Right?
3: Okay.
0: So you need to collect all these little sources of income, all these little students, and throw them into one account. Other than his piano business, do you have an income?
3: Yes. So the $80,000 is the piano business, but he also has a W-2 and a 1099 as well.
0: What's the 1099?
3: That's about $10,000 annually.
0: What is it?
3: Oh, sorry. It's he's a music director at our church.
0: Okay. All right. So that's self-employed income as well. Honestly, mm-hmm. what I would do is just throw that into the LLC when it comes in.
3: Okay.
0: Now, when we look at the LLC and you look at it every 2 weeks and you say there's, I don't know, I'll make up a number, $5,000 in the account. How much do I need to leave in the account to keep the LLC operating? $1,000, so we can pull $4,000 out. When we pull money out of the LLC to bring it home, maybe once every 2 weeks, You pull out a fourth of that amount and set it aside for taxes because you're supposed to be doing quarterly estimates on this LLC with the IRS. So if I'm pulling out $4,000, I'm going to write a check to me for $3,000 and put it in my personal account and use that for my every dollar budget. I'm going to take $1,000 and I'm going to put it in a separate savings account named taxes. And then once a quarter, I'm going to have the money to pay my quarterly estimate taxes, and I won't get behind with the IRS.
3: Okay.
0: So three or four different pieces moving here. Number one, we're going to put all the money in the LLC. Once every 2 weeks, we're going to pull money out of the LLC, whatever, and leave a small amount in there just enough to operate, because it doesn't cost him a lot to operate this.
3: Oh, no, not at all.
0: Yeah, and so we just leave $500 in there or whatever, pull everything else out and bring it home, a fourth of which goes away for withholding on yourself as if you were a W-2, okay, so that you got the money to do your quarterly interest. Then that amount goes into your taxes, and that's going to be a fairly steady flow of income for your every dollar budget because he usually has approximately the same students every month.
3: Yes.
0: So it's going to be a fairly predictable on a monthly basis then, or a biweekly basis. And that's
3: correct.
0: How you'll use your every dollar budget. So the problem is you're running your business out of your hip pocket, and that will drive you crazy. And it's hard to run the business that way well. It's hard to keep your taxes paid well, and you get into all kinds of other stuff. So just open a separate checking account for the LLC, run the business as if it was someone else's business, and you're that true to the income and the expenses, and then when you get ready to bring home the profit, you calculate how much you need to leave in there.
2: Would you run, and I guess this is just for W-2 folks, but I'm thinking back to when I was a professor, when I was working in higher ed, I'd have my W-2 because I've had my home-based university, but I would teach classes at other places, and I would get 1099s from some of those places. Would you run the W-2 straight into the family checking account?
0: Yes.
2: Because that taxes have already been pulled out of that. That one's...
0: That's a completely different subject.
2: Okay.
0: But the 1099s, it's easier. You got to pull taxes out of it.
2: No, I think you're right. I like that.
0: So the way to pull taxes out of it in her case is to form an LLC.
2: Just do it all at once.
0: But if you're doing three little side hustles and they're 1099, they're not a lot of money.
2: No,
0: I wouldn't screw with all this. I'd just set some money aside in a sinking fund for taxes and your every dollar budget.
2: Yeah.
0: But, I mean, if you do four other side hustle gigs or something.
2: Sure.
0: Freelance things. That's not a big thing. But where you've got she's got like 25 or 30 students.
2: Yeah.
0: I mean, this drives you nuts.
2: Yeah, because that's 25 or 30 Venmos or checks all dumping in there every other week or every other couple days, plus the 10th. So, yeah, keeping it one place. That seems to be pretty simple because you would always have one place to look for all the numbers.
0: And the side benefit of all this, too, not only is your taxes paid, but the other benefit is now you actually have some numbers to look at to see how the business is doing.
2: There you go.
0: You can actually look at what's called a profit and loss statement then and go, oh, this business is making this much profit. But when you mix it in with the groceries, you can't tell.
2: Do you find businesses when they do this and they've either been drawing a salary or not, what's most common? They realize, oh, this business is not doing as well as we thought, or it's doing way better than we thought?
0: I find both.
2: Okay.
0: Find both. Usually, though, there'll be a hint when they call here, like, I can't figure out how to do this. We keep running out of money. The business isn't doing well.
2: It's not doing as great.
0: But in her case, you heard the abundance in the way she asked the question.
2: Yeah.
0: And I'm like, oh, they got plenty of money. So what's your income? Oh, $80,000. Okay, there's the answer. Business is already doing okay.
2: Doing
0: that's $80,000 worth of piano lessons. That's pretty dadgum good. And so, that's what can happen there. What I find more often than either one of those questions is they're not paying their taxes and they get in trouble.
2: Yep.
0: You look up and you got a $20,000 tax bill from the IRS and you got no money set aside and you didn't pay your quarterly estimates, which will get you an extra penalty.
2: Yeah.

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0: Antonio, or Antonia, is with us, if I've got that right, in Baton Rouge. Is it Antonia?
1: Antonia, yes.
0: Okay,
1: everyone
0: right.
1: calls me Tony, though.
0: I got close. All right. How can I help?
1: Well, my day's side hustle has, over the last 8 years, grown into a business that turns over about $1 million.
0: Whoa.
1: Which seems great, but it seems to cost as much to run it as it does make, and I worry that I'm not doing anything right, and we are surviving, not thriving.
0: Hmm. Okay.
1: I need your help.
0: Okay. And how many team members do you have?
1: 21 part-time.
0: Mm-hmm.
1: Two of us are full-time. And well, I'm all the time, but you know what that's
0: like. Yeah, you're all the time. Yeah. And who's the other one? Your husband?
1: He has a real job, bless him. It's our marketing and scheduler.
0: Okay. And why are all the people part-time?
1: Because the kind of we specialize in employing women who want to work while they've got children at home. So we offer 30 hours a week, 9 to 3:30, so that they can put their kids on the school buses and be home when they get home.
0: Why? Why does that serve your business? I understand
1: because
0: it serves their problem, but how does that help you?
1: Three kinds of we do cleaning. So we do residential cleaning. So
0: after six hours,
1: a tired cleaner doesn't make a good cleaner.
0: Okay.
1: So also families have their children coming off the school buses, so they kind of want us gone as well.
0: Okay. Do you have a good accounting system?
1: We use QuickBooks.
0: Yeah, do you have a good accounting system? Do you know what's going on with the money? Like, can you tell me, if you brought in $1 million gross revenue, what was your net taxable income last year?
1: I know what we made after it was 67, so that was after taxes and everything else. That's what we supposedly have in the bank.
0: $67,000.
1: Yeah, I know.
0: Okay, so do you have, so one of two problems is all there could be. One is you're underpriced versus what your labor cost is. Or your administrative something on the side that has nothing to do with the cleaning has gotten out of control. Like you're spending a whole bunch of money on ads or something's gotten out of control.
1: I think we're just not paying attention because I'm so busy working in the business. And I, you know, we need something, we go get it.
0: Mm-hmm.
1: I mean, trust me, when you clean toilets for a living,
0: I know you're working hard. I wasn't questioning that. But here's the thing. There's a couple. I'm going to send you a copy of my latest book called Building a Business You Love. It's the 5 stages of business. The first stage of business is the treadmill stage where you run, and that's you.
1: Yes.
0: You're stuck. It's chaotic. It's out of control. It's rewarding because there's a lot of energy going out, a lot of energy going in, a lot of stuff is happening. But when you get home at night, you flop back on the couch, your spouse says, "What'd you do today?" And you say, "I have no idea." Right?
1: Are you in my house?
0: That's standard. It's what I did when I started. Yeah. It's what everyone does when they start. But you've got to get off the treadmill stage. So here's the couple things you have to do off the treadmill stage. Thing one is your time management of you.
1: Okay.
0: You have to get above this business and look down on it rather than being overwhelmed by it.
1: Right.
0: The waves are crashing in on you, and I want you to climb up in the lifeguard tower and look down on the waves.
1: Yes, sir.
0: And that requires some time management and setting aside some time for you to be running the business instead of the business running you.
1: Right.
0: There's a book called E-Myth by Michael Gerber that I read 25 or 35 years ago, and it's an incredible book. Michael became a friend later. And the thesis of the E-Myth is to learn to work on your business, not just in your business.
1: Gotcha.
0: And that's what you're not doing. You're just working it. This business is running you. You're not running it.
1: Yes.
0: But you, the only reason is because you become successful.
1: Right.
0: But the way to level up and take it to the next stage is start to hire some full-time people who help you run and organize the business and iron the wrinkles out, get the chaos calmed down, and let's get this pricing structure right where we're charging enough to justify the monthly or the hourly rate of these moms that you're employing.
1: Right.
0: And by the way, I think it's very cool that you're able to put those people that need a job to work. That's very neat. And you're going to get a good supply of good human beings with what you're doing there. I think that's cool. And go ahead.
1: We try and pay as much in 30 hours as someone could get in a dead-end job in 40 hours. So
0: well, they're working their tail ends off, and that's very cool. But then you need to charge the customer enough that you make money. $67,000 on a million sucks.
1: Yes, I know.
0: Okay? Needs to be $250,000 on a million.
1: I feel like Rick Moranis feeding themselves to Audrey the clown.
2: And Antonio, let me tell you this. The last university I was at before I came to work here, I did a performance evaluation before I left the university a few months before. It was my annual review. I had one needs improvement. Can I tell you what it was?
1: Go for it.
2: My supervisor, a guy I have high respect for, is a good man, he said, you have to stop running into every burning building. And I said, what do you mean? And he said, you're the leader of all of these folks. You have people that run into burning buildings now. I need you back here looking at the entire operation while something's happening.
0: Yeah, one of the symptoms of the treadmill is you're a fireman.
2: That's right. And here's the thing. My identity was shaped by I'll run into any burning building.
1: Right.
2: And I had to change my identity to I'm going to love the people running into those buildings well and make sure they're all right. And that was a switch for me, right?
0: It's called leadership.
2: Yeah. And so you probably love the activity, the action, getting there, even scrubbing a toilet every now and then. You like meeting with those women, right? You love that. That's not your job anymore.
1: No.
2: Now your job is making sure this whole ship keeps going.
0: Yeah. So you're at a normal metamorphosis of a business. But you're going to stay there, and you're going to kill yourself, and you're going to burn out if you don't level up. Because while you can get to the treadmill stage, you cannot maintain it indefinitely. You cannot run on this treadmill the way you're running 5 years from now and make $67,000 on a million. You're going to hit a wall. You're going to mess up. Something's going to lose $67,000, and you're going to wish you'd never done this thing. So you've got to level up, get above it, put some administrative things in place, some leadership things in place, iron the wrinkles out, get the P&L going, and raise your stinking prices. And let's get this thing going. I'd rather you make $950,000 instead of a million, and go ahead and make about $200,000 profit on that. That'd make me a lot happier. I'm not worried about your gross. I'm worried about your net. This is not a hobby. Net is what matters. So,
2: and if out of the kindness of your heart, and that's really what this is, you want to take care of a certain type of employee, which you've selected. I love it. And you have in your head, I'm going to pay them 40 hours wages for 30 hours a week. You're allowed to do that as a boss. But if you go out of business, all of them are unemployed. And so sometimes saying, I would love to be able to pay them 40 hours for only 30 hours, but I can do 31 hours instead of 30 because I need to keep this whole thing moving. Sometimes the longer term lens on this is I've got to think of all of us keeping this thing going, not what I can do right this second. Does that make sense?
0: It could be, and it could be that what happens oftentimes when we're coaching small businesses, we find this, and I remember this. When you need revenue, you take everybody.
2: Yeah.
0: And so you end up with these high maintenance customers that 2% of your customers burn up 98% of your energy because they're idiots.
2: Oh, so her getting above the business and looking down might be, I'm gonna fire 10 clients.
0: And well, the way I'm gonna fire them is I'm gonna raise my prices.
2: Ah.
0: And they're
2: gonna
0: quit.
2: Yeah.
0: So because the juice ain't worth the squeeze for this guy. He's driving me nuts.
2: And you those 10% might.
0: But when you're first building, you're like, I have to take everybody. I got it. But all business is good business, and that's not true, because 2% of the public should be institutionalized. And so, you know, you just have to look and go, there's 2% of you people I don't want as customers. Y'all drive me nuts.
2: 2% is pretty generous.
0: Yeah, that's pretty nice. But that's what we called them. We used to call them 2%ers.
2: There's a great comedian who said, I don't buy the employment rates in this country. I guarantee you. He's like, I travel the country. 96% of this country is not employable. About 15% is.

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3: Well, the Twins need Dean Kramer to play the role of stopper tonight in his debut with the team as they have dropped three straight and find themselves two games under 500. Hello, everyone, and welcome to the Menards pregame lineup card. I'm Mark Chinowski. After seven seasons in Baltimore, the Twins picked up Kramer in a trade last Friday. The righty, one of three arms the team acquired before the deadline, but unlike the others, which bolstered the bullpen, Kramer brought in to fortify the rotation. Kramer had been a solid piece of the Orioles staff over the past four seasons. This campaign had been a little rough. He actually began the season in AAA before being recalled on April 13th. He made a couple of starts, but then landed on the injured list due to a right quad strain. That kept him out of action for over 2 months. He picked up the win against the White Sox in his return on July 1st, but went 0-3 in four starts since then, including last Tuesday when he took the loss in Detroit after the Tigers got to him for eight runs in four innings. Kramer 1-4 with a 6.50 ERA in the season. He is 2-2 in five career starts versus the Royals. Now, we're going to hear from Kramer later on in our storyline. The degree of difficulty is high for the Twins hitters tonight as Noah Cameron climbs the hill for the Royals. Cameron was brilliant last Thursday here at Target Field, limiting the Twins to just one hit and seven strikeouts and eight scoreless innings. He did not get the win, however, as Cody Clemens delivered the dramatic walk-off grand slam in five career outings versus the Twins. Cameron 3-0 with a .57 ERA. The lefty, however, 5-8 with a 4.59 ERA on the season. See if the Twins' offense can figure out Cameron and also do something opponents have done in the last four games, so that's put up a crooked number in the first inning. Let's rewind to last night's series opener. Joe Ryan continues to be fighting it and searching for answers. KC with a pair in the first for the 2-0 lead. For the second time in a week, former Twin Randy Dobnak capped the Twins in check. They had bases loaded with one out in the fourth, but settled for just a sack fly from Alan Roden and left guys on second and third. Twins 1-for-9 overall last night with runners in scoring position. Trouble for Joe in the fifth. A one-out knock on an 0-2 pitch to number nine hitter Kyle Isbell. A walk to Carter Jensen. Up stepped Bobby Witt Jr.
4: And he swings and rips one fair down the left field line and into the corner for extra bases. Here comes Isbell. He's going to score. Carter Jensen rounds at third. The relay to Kreidler. No throw to the plate. We talked about doubles. Well, there's a two-run double. And then the ball is thrown away. Witt comes around third as Jeffers fetches it from the on-deck circle.
3: Yeah, Bobby Witt scampered back to third on that play, but he would eventually score the third run of the inning to make it 5-1. Josh Bell, a solo homer off of Steven Cruz in the eighth, but the Royals responded with three in the bottom half of the inning off the Twins' bullpen. 8-2 the final. Dobnak the win, Ryan the loss. Twins did not lose any ground with the loss, but they missed on an opportunity to gain some. Twins at 56-58. Four games behind Central leading Chicago, trailing Cleveland by one for both second place in the division and the third and final wild card spot, with five teams stacked up behind the Twins in that race. Twins need some offense, they need a win, and we need to head to Kauffman Stadium to check in with the guys who are going to call the action tonight. We are at the park thanks to Treasure Island Resort and Casino. I say greetings to Chris Atterbury and the three-time All-Star, Glenn Perkins.
4: And greetings right back at you. It is another warm night. It is another gray sky here this evening. In fact, they were fearful of some showers, and the Twins batting practice was canceled today after they had done some drills on the field. They were pulled off of the field in anticipation of rain that never really came. So we expect this game to start on time, and hopefully, Glenn Perkins, the Twins can get some offense behind Dean Kramer. Going to a new team, it's not easy. We saw Skubal do it last night. Freddy Peralta did it last night. There's going to be a wave of these first starts in a new uniform. You have to deal with a new catcher. You have to deal with a new pitching coach. A lot of different factors go into it. I know you never were forced into that position, but what are some of the thoughts racing through Dean Kramer's mind right now?
5: I mean, I think number one is he's going to want to impress the Twins. They went out and acquired him. They showed an interest. They got him. They wanted him on this team. And so there's going to be a little bit of pressure on him to try to prove them right. But I don't think he needs to do anything other than what he's capable of. The underlying numbers for Kramer are really good this year. He's more of an innings eater type of guy. He's not going to blow anybody away with velocity. He's not going to probably strike out a ton of guys, but he's a command and control guy. He'll get weak contact. That's what he's been the majority of his career. So I think it's just important for him to remind himself when he's out there to not try to do more than he's capable of doing, not trying to do too much. Easier said than done with the adrenaline that he's going to have out on the mound tonight. But I think as far as what the Twins have probably told him is just what you've been doing, go out and do that. We're not going to change anything. We're not going to make any major adjustments right now. We want to see what you have, and we'll work from there. So as far as what he's used and the way he's used his pitches this year, I don't think we'll see anything different. It'll just be tailored to pitching to this Kansas City Royals lineup, and go out there and hopefully he'll have a good one. But, man, would it be nice for him to put up a zero in the first inning.
3: Yeah, wouldn't it be nice for the Twins to give him some runs early in this one too, Perk, because they have yet to have a lead here in the month of August, and over their last seven games they've only had the lead in five innings. How important is it for the team to strike first so they're not continuously playing from behind like they have for the last week?
5: It changes the balance of the game, and that's really what it boils down to is if you can get a lead early, maybe then you get the starting pitcher out a little bit earlier, but you're going to face the other side of the team's bullpen, and it's an opportunity to add on more runs. When they've played their best this year, the Twins, they've scored early and then been able to try to piece some things together late. But you're in the driver's seat. When you have a lead, you're in the driver's seat, and the offense flows differently. The other team's bullpen gets used differently, and so it's a huge advantage. And that's what they need to do. They need to find a way to have some offense early. The late comebacks, the heroic comebacks, yeah, they're fun, but that's not a sustainable way to win. And so try to find a way to get a lead and then go from there.
4: Couple other notes on Dean Kramer and this ball game, Gino. Dean Kramer would have to be constituted as a fly ball pitcher. His fly ball percentage, 38.5% this year, league average, 24.2%, and he gives up a ton of balls pulled in the air. This is a big outfield. Cody Clemens gets a start in center field today. Cody, a fine player, doesn't have that traditional range of a center fielder, though. Larnakin left, Martin and right, neither guys grades out really plus-wise in terms of outfield defense. So keep an eye on that throughout the course of this ball game. And the other note, not related to tonight's game, Joe Ryan has been sent back to the Twin Cities for evaluation. We saw the weird stretching and the grimacing. He had some interesting quotes after the game last night. Very vague and nebulous as to what might be ailing him in terms of getting whacked around his last three outings. So he is back being medically evaluated in the Twin Cities.
3: Yeah, not that anyone could have seen that coming, but a reason why a trade for a guy like Dean Kramer to help fortify the rotation looks like a smart move right now by Jay-Z and the rest of the Twins front office. Thank you very much, Chris and Perk. We've been at the park. Thanks to Treasure Island Resort and Casino, the exclusive casino partner of the Minnesota Twins. 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Well, Dean Kramer makes his Twins debut tonight. It's going to be his 131st, though, of his major league career. Twins manager Derek Shelton prefers to pump the brakes a little bit and try not to overload a guy when they're new to a team.
6: I don't think you can immediately go to guys with a ton of information. If there's one nugget or one tidbit that we see, because when we are acquiring somebody, we do have, you know, a pathway forward, but you also have to let the player pitch and develop a relationship. And a lot of it with players, and they should be this way, is like if they get to a new organization, new team, new coach, whatever, and all of a sudden we start giving them a ton of information, there's not that trust built up. There's not that equity built up to be able to say, like, okay, this is the right thing. And I think it does take a little bit of time before you can kind of integrate your own thoughts.
3: Yeah, it seems like a reasonable approach. Kramer is going to be the 11th different pitcher to make a start for the Twins here this season. Now we're going to hear more from the manager on Kramer and the Royal starter coming up after this break. And then later on, we check in with a mighty muscle who is carrying the weight of some mighty big expectations. And then we're going to hear from Dean Kramer. So stick around here on your home for Twins baseball.
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3: 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Well, what matters right now to Derek Shelton is figuring out a way for his team to get a win. Here's Chris's pregame conversation with the manager.
15: We're here with Derek Shelton, game two of this three-game series, Twins taking on Noah Cameron and the Kansas City Royals. Let's start with Dean Kramer, though. He's going to make his Twins debut. Have you had a chance, as is always the case when a new player joins midseason, to get any one-on-one time, a chance to sit down and chat with one of your newer acquisitions?
6: Yeah, I was fortunate the other day. We actually had breakfast together, you know, the first day in. We always have a team function breakfast, and was able to sit down and talk to him a little bit. And, you know, I talked to some of the guys in Baltimore about him when we acquired him, and just excited to get him out there and, you know, get his feet wet as a Minnesota Twin.
15: You talked about some of your connections, and we've talked about this with the other players we've acquired. Your life in baseball has provided you a network and your personal skills with other people and ability to make friendships and bonds, a really valuable network, I would think, of intel whenever a new guy joins your club.
6: Yeah, I think anytime that you're getting a new player, you want to talk to people that they've been around. You know, you want to make your own judgments in any case. This is not in just Dean's case, but anybody you acquire, you want to make your own judgments about the person and how they fit into your clubhouse. But it is nice to have some background information on players you have, like what makes them tick, you know, what they like, what they don't like. I think a lot of it comes down to talking about their family or their kids, or, you know, just so you have information about it. In you know, when you get older like I am, you have a little bit of a Rolodex of people that you've been in the game with and friendships developed, and you're able to have conversations and gain information about players.
15: We're both still young, Shelty. We're both still very, very young. On the other side, you told Corey on Sunday morning that with Noah Cameron, you might just start nine lefties just to mix it up against this guy. What is it about him that has been so confounding?
6: It's been the cutter and the changeup. I mean, we are going with two lefties today, which we have not done the last couple times. It's been three really good starts against us, and I think this is definitely a situation where there has to be an adjustment in our approach because it has not really worked over the first three starts. I thought last night our approach on Dobnak was better the second time through. Now, it didn't show that on the scoreboard, but we kind of need to adjust it up a little bit.
15: You know, the things that your offense has consistently done really well this year, you don't chase and you don't really strike out a whole lot. And that really bears fruit against a lot of the high-end pitchers who try to get chased and they try to strike a lot of guys out. Where you've struggled maybe has been more against guys who kind of want you to hit the ball anyway. Is that a fair assessment?
6: Yeah, I think that's a fair assessment. I mean, even last night, and we talked about it in the postgame, we put some balls in play. We put some balls in play hard that were caught. And, you know, there's that yin and that yang of the guy that is a pitch-to-contact guy, a guy that doesn't strike out a ton of. You're going to the point that balls can roll through and you can, you know, get a bunch of base runners or they can be hit right at people. And it seems like against the Royals this year, for some reason, we've hit a lot of balls at people.
15: That's Derek Shelton.
3: Yeah, and that's worked out for KC so far as they've won 7 of the 11 games against the Twins and have already taken this season series. See if things can't change up a bit here tonight. Thanks to Chris and the skipper. Coming up on the Menards pregame lineup card, the Twins' top pick in this year's draft has not been lacking so far in the start to his pro career. That's in our minor league update next here on your home for Twins baseball.
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3: Wednesdays on the Menards pregame lineup card means road trip as we check in with a Twins affiliate for our minor league update. And this week we hear about this year's top pick, Von Lackey, how he's settling in with Fort Myers. Here's the voice of the Mighty Muscles, Andrew Pauling.
23: We're now joined by Twins first rounder, Von Lackey. And Von, thanks for taking some time here today.
24: Thanks for having me.
23: Well, Vaughn, you were the number 3 overall pick in this year's draft. Kind of take us through what the last 2 or 3 weeks has been like for you.
24: Yeah, it's definitely been a lot. I mean, once draft happened, it's basically just, I've basically been training, working out, hitting, things like that, all the way up to the draft. So after the draft, I had like a week before I had to head down to Fort Myers. So I was getting ready in Atlanta, and then got down to Fort Myers. It's been pretty hectic with all the meetings, things like that. But finally starting to get settled in here at Low A with the muscles, so it's been cool.
23: Yeah, and for you, Vaughn, growing up in Georgia, I heard you didn't play organized baseball until you were 11, so I'm guessing you were playing some other sports. What else did you do that helped make you the well-rounded athlete that you are?
24: I played football and basketball, but basketball is kind of my main one. Parents took me out of football when I was really young, but basically played basketball all the way up until then.
23: Yeah, and for baseball here, how'd you settle in as being a catcher? I know you have a lot of accolades already for your work defensively behind the plate.
24: Yeah, I mean, I originally started playing third base, and just some things went how they went in Little League, and I was put behind there. My dad basically volunteered for me to catch, and I basically fell in love with it then, so yeah.
23: Yeah, we're here with number three overall pick, Vaughn Lackey. And Vaughn, leading into the draft here, what was it like with those conversations with the Twins? Did you have any throughout spring training? How

0: are some hobbies you have outside of the game?
1: I like to play video games right now. Me and my teammates right now are playing Rocket League.
0: Okay.
1: Rocket League, The Show, mix in some Fortnite here and there. But, yeah, and then we just like to go outside and hang out. But
0: you made your professional debut here with the Muscles. A couple of walks, stolen base, run scored. What was going through your mind as you were at the plate and behind the plate?
1: Yeah, I mean, it was just good to be back. I mean, first time playing, basically seeing live at-bats, really catching a real arm in 2 months. So it was good just to be back behind there. It was fun. I mean, it was a clean game. Some aspects definitely made some more errors than I thought I would. But I think it was just a good first game to come back.
0: You got about 5-6 weeks left in the season here to get your feet wet in pro ball. What's your top priority and goal here over this month and a half that we have left in the campaign?
1: I really just want to get clean on the catching side. I mean, I feel like Tucker and Seth have done a great job, and I've already learned so much. Really just be really clean to the catching side, and I feel like hitting is going to take care of itself with the work that I put in the cages. But I feel like for me to be a big league catcher, I have to catch and have to catch first. So cleaning up all those aspects first, I feel like will allow me to kind of take the next step for the spring training next year. So really just building that catching foundation now.
0: Avon, thanks so much for the time, and good luck on your road up to Target Field, and we're going to enjoy the time we get with you here at the Muscles.
1: Thank you.
2: Yeah, such a well-grounded approach there for Von Lackey. In just 5 games so far under his belt in his pro career, he's picked up 5 hits, drove in a pair, scored 6, and also drew 4 walks over his first 3-plus contests. Thanks to Von and Andrew for that conversation. Coming up, the new dean of the Twins rotation. Well, we get to know Mr. Kramer next here on your home for Twins baseball.
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2: Well, 1 week ago, Dean Kramer was sifting through one of the worst starts of his 7-year big league career, focusing on how to bounce back. Now, that is still his focus, but now it's mixed in with wanting to make a good first impression on his new team. An introduction to the Twins' new starting pitcher is the focus of tonight's storyline. A native of Stockton, California, Kramer was a 14th-round selection by the Dodgers in 2016 out of UNLV. 2 years later, he was traded to the Orioles in a deal where Manny Machado

0: went to L.A. Kramer debuted with the Birds in 2020 and compiled a 42-44 mark since then with Baltimore. Then came a phone call last Friday, which the righty says he didn't exactly see coming.
1: No, not really. Wasn't the last thing I expected, but also wasn't the first thing I expected. Again, I'm grateful for every opportunity that O's gave me. But again, I'm really going to be here.
0: So after the past eight seasons in the Baltimore organization, Kramer was dealt to the Twins in exchange for 18-year-old outfielder Jomnardo Reyes. Kramer feels his change of scenery can be rejuvenating.
1: That, I believe, is the right mindset to have. And if you don't have that mindset, good luck. But I'm super happy to be here. I know that they value me here, and it's a nice change.
0: After being a constant in the Orioles' rotation over the past four seasons, this has been a rough campaign for Kramer. He actually was sent to AAA to start the season before being recalled in mid-April, but after two starts, he was on the shelf due to a right quad strain. He missed over 2 months and is just 1-4 with a 6.50 ERA in just seven starts. Dean is ready to get those numbers headed in the right direction.
1: Stuff has been normal. A little bit of unluckiness and as well as some damage. But, I hope the guys here help me out. Definitely looking forward to hearing the ideas that they have and what we can work on going forward.
0: Yeah, Kramer anxious to get with Twins pitching coach Pete Mackey and his guys to see what tweaks can be made. Now, one thing that doesn't need to be messed with, Kramer's split finger. He throws it 30% of the time, and his whiff rate on it is over 41%, which would be the second highest for all qualified pitchers with that pitch.
1: I've been throwing it now. This is year three on it, so every year it gets a little bit better or a little bit more familiar. Same with every other pitch. But definitely love having it in the back pocket.
0: Yeah, the splitter replacing the changeup in his repertoire. Kramer also does a decent job limiting exit velo, ranking in the 85th percentile there with an average of 86.9 miles per hour. Now, this trade to the Twins has reconnected Kramer with someone he knew from his days in the Dodgers organization, Twins GM Jeremy Zoll.
1: Jay-Z and I have crossed paths. He was the assistant farm director, I believe, in 17, maybe 16. So I did get to meet him there and had a bunch of good conversations. And then when I was in minor league camp in 19, I believe, saw him in the stands one day. We had some conversations, and he's a great guy.
0: Yeah, no doubt that familiarity, a filter Jay-Z used in deciding to pick up Kramer, who will help the rotation down the stretch this season, but he's also under team control for next year, providing some depth with the rotation, but also flexibility with some other arms within the organization. Keep an eye on that. That's our Twins storyline, and that's a wrap for the Menards pregame lineup card. Game two from KC coming up here on your home for Twins baseball.
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8: 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Listen, I need everyone to put your phones down. Yes, put it down. 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

0: So one of the icons on one of the national treasures on the stage of history that developed what we now call the self-improvement movement or whatever, motivational speakers. One of the very first that received rock star status was a guy named Zig Ziglar. And if you never heard Zig Ziglar, you should look him up immediately and start watching and listening to Zig Ziglar. If you're my age, he was, the equivalent literally of the Beatles, but in that world, you know, it was absolutely incredible. And many years ago, my friend, a guy who became my friend, Tom Ziglar, picked up the phone and called Nashville, living in Dallas, and said, "Hey, I don't know if you guys have ever heard of Zig Ziglar, but he and my mom listen to the Dave Ramsey Show every day. And if Dave's ever down here, they'd like to have dinner with him." And I'm like, "I'll be there tomorrow." And because to get to meet, you know, this iconic figure was incredible. So we went down, and I think you were with us. I'm pretty sure, and one of your sisters and your mom was with us. And we go to this little Italian joint.
1: Yep.
0: In a strip center.
1: Yes.
0: And it was Zig's favorite restaurant. It wasn't much of a restaurant.
1: No, it was. Mom and Dad loved that place.
0: Actually, the food was good. It was not fancy.
1: You would not know that that was a place to go.
0: No, it was not the place to go. And I wouldn't have thought it would have been where I would have met a childhood icon. And that began a friendship between Tom and I and Zig and I and your sisters and I. And because I had been following his material since I was young. Mom and Dad were in the real estate business growing up. And then I had the pleasure of interviewing Zig about 20 years ago, long form, when he turned 80, on one of our stages. And we taped that. I hadn't watched it in almost 20 years. And I pulled it up and watched it knowing you guys were coming up here. And it still sings. The old hits, they still play.
1: That's right. You know, truth never changes.
0: Yeah, it's pretty incredible. So Tom and his sisters got in touch with me, and Zig's 100th birthday, he passed away a few years ago, his 100th birthday is coming up this fall, and they asked if we could use the Ramsey Event Center to have a huge event with a lot of speakers, a lot of today's best speakers. Brian Buffini and I are among them that are going to be speaking at this event October the 16th, and we're furnishing the venue, and the Ziglar organization is doing the event, of course, but it's absolutely going to be incredible. We're excited about it, Tom. Thanks for helping us.
1: Yeah.
0: Thanks for letting us be the host, I guess.
1: What a blessing. We've got 13 speakers who've had a huge impact in their own right, and they all have one thing in common, and that is that Zig Ziglar, his message, his philosophy inspired them in some way to go into their market and make a difference. And
0: yeah.
1: So that's what we're going to be talking about.
0: Well, I've stole so many of his sayings, and I used to credit him, and then I quit at some point, and I thought they were mine. but then the others, I actually do remember most of them as his, but I have to go back and I go, I forgot that that was his. And it just, I had listened to his tapes over and over and over and over again. It was just ingrained into my brain to say that phrase. Absolutely incredible. So if you've ever heard of The Power of Positive Thinking or Goal Setting or Salesmanship, See You at the Top was his largest book. It was absolutely incredible. And again, we're honored to have this event here. I did have our team pull a couple of clips from that 20-year-old interview. It's only the constant student who is preparing for the future. By the time you get out of college, the information that you learned is obsolete, because the world is moving too fast. That's what he said 20 years ago. Boy, how much more true is that
2: today? That's prophetic now.
0: Yeah. Look, fire that clip. Let's watch it.
3: The educated person of today is prepared for a world that no longer exists. It's only the constant student who is preparing for the future.
0: Say that again.
3: It's only the constant student who is preparing for the future. You've got to keep on learning. Incidentally, that also dramatically increases your creativity, because the more you know about anything, then you learn something brand new about it. All of a sudden, a creative idea comes out of that. And when that happens, that's when your value to your family and to yourself and to the company that's working you or employing you really grows.
0: Constant learning. And he did. He always had a book. And he used to say, one of his funny sayings that I have quoted him on, is he said, "I get up every morning, I read the Bible, I read the newspaper so I can tell what both sides are doing."
1: Every day.
0: And he said, I always take notes. And one of the most intimidating things was I had about 6,000 people in an arena in Dallas, and he and Miss Jean came to the event, and he sat in the third row while I'm speaking for several hours and took notes. The Zig Ziglar. I mean, that's like you playing guitar in front of Peter Frampton, okay?
2: Yeah, and he's taking pictures of
0: and he's watching how you do it.
2: How I move my hands.
0: I can't even breathe up there. I'm like, the Zig Ziglar. I just, why don't you come up here and do this? I mean, it was incredible. And so humble and fun. A man of faith and bold with his faith. He told me one night, we were laughing and cutting up. He said, Dave, you know, he said, people ask me what I would be if I wasn't a Baptist. And I said, well, what was that? And he said, I'd be ashamed. It was so awesome. All right, let's play this next one, because I think this was even more germane about people skills, because it's still 20 years ago he's saying this. And in the middle of AI, listen to this quote.
4: In today's high-tech environment, out there in the marketplace, what do you think are the most important skills that people need to be able to win?
3: I believe regardless of what your profession is and what you're doing, I believe with all my heart that your people skills take front and center beyond any doubt at all about it. If you can get along with people, and when I'm talking about that, I'm talking about in the marketplace, but I'm also talking about the home and in the community, because 80% of all the counseling is because of relationship difficulties, you know, a parent, a child, teacher, student, husband, wife, and so forth. And in the marketplace and in the community, how many of us have enough friends? How many of us really are cognizant of the fact that we need people if we're going to be a complete person ourselves?
0: John, that's right up. That's singing your tune.
2: That, I mean, I was just reading an article this morning about a business in California that is the managing owner is AI. It's an AI agent. And it has human employees, but it's an AI agent. And when my son, who's 16, sits down and says, Dad, like, are there going to be any jobs for me? What do I study in college? The thing I always come back to is what Zig just said 20 years ago. If you can connect with people and you can help people exhale when they're in your presence, when you're a net joy to human beings, that's the best shot you got.
1: Absolutely. I asked AI a question. I said, imagine if 10 years from now, robots and AI can do everything better than humans can when it comes to work. What should we start teaching our kids today so they can thrive 10 years from now? And it's this wisdom that Ramsey teaches, that Zig Ziglar taught. And it's just truth paraphrased from God's word. In a way, I heard a great saying, you know, great preachers, they tell a timeless message in a timely way. And people need wisdom now. They need truth now. There's a lot of knowledge on AI, but there's not wisdom. And the truth is hidden, right? Yeah.
0: And the people skills, the ability to connect with humans so that wisdom can be transferred, is it's vital for anything. And, you know, one of the things that the technology generation struggles with is relational issues.
1: That's right.
0: And loneliness that goes with it. They're disconnected. And so solving those two things for you. If you're 23, you know, I can teach you a lot of stuff, but if I can teach you to work with people, you'll be okay.
1: Yeah.
0: Yep. And you teach your character. You'll be okay. And teach you to have friends, like John talks about all the time. You know, this loneliness epidemic we have in our culture today. Sure. And, you know, pushing that aside. And I just blew my mind when I'm watching that and going, that's 20-year-old information. And he was 80 sitting there doing that. That's crazy. Tom, honor to call you my friend. And we're looking forward to October the 16th. How do they get tickets right quick?
1: Go to Ziglar100.com. And we've got a special. We've got a Ramsey code. So you put in Ramsey50 when you go to Ziglar100.com, and it will save you $50. 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So we're doing that for all of our Ramsey listeners. 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
0: buy one, get one free. 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

0: Our scripture of the day, Proverbs 16:11. A just balance and scales are the Lord's. All the weights in the bag are His work. Les Brown says, wanting something is not enough. You must be hungry for it. Your motivation must be absolutely compelling in order to overcome the obstacles that will invariably come your way. I remember watching his videos back when we watched Ziggs too, and he'd say, you gotta be hungry. You gotta be hungry. He's a lot of fun.
1: Dude, that guy, I would have loved to have seen him live.
0: Zig
1: and...
0: Well, Les is alive.
1: Yeah. Oh, he is?
0: Yeah.
1: Does he still do events?
0: Yeah, yeah. They're out there somewhere. But, I mean, he's got to be in his 80s.
1: And he'll catch a Les Brown event.
0: Yeah, he actually did an introduction for me one time when I was in L.A.
1: Yeah.
0: Yeah, he was... and he was married to somebody, like some famous artist at some point. It was amazing. But anyway, he had a great career. And Les was fun. He was part of that old group, though, with Zig, that whole gang. Tony is with us in Detroit, Michigan. Hey, Tony, what's up?
2: Hey, Dave, what's going on? Thanks for taking my call.
0: Sure.
2: So I'm on a baby step one with no savings. I live at home with my parents. I have about $47,000 in debt. I have a video production company business, and that income is not consistent or enough. I work at a gym overnight. My question is, should I get a second job for steady income, or focus on landing better contracts?
0: How old are you?
2: Oh, 28.
0: Okay. How long have you been working the video business?
2: It's been about two years.
0: And what will be your income from the video business, net profit taxable for the year?
2: For this year or for like...
0: For this year, for 2026, when we end the year and I look at your books and I say, here's what you spent and here's what you made and there's your net profit, what's it going to say?
2: It's going to be under 10K. Last year we did...
0: Under 10K?
2: Yeah. We did 56,000 last year, and then this year is just like... This year is pretty much like... It's not going great this year.
0: Okay. Well, you definitely need a new job.
1: Not a second job. Yeah, this is a new job.
0: This is at best a side hustle.
2: Mm-hmm.
0: I mean, it's a $10,000. That's $800 a month. That's starvation.
2: Mm-hmm.
0: Yeah. I mean, you know that, right? I'm not telling you something you didn't understand. That's not light. The light's not coming on. You already knew this, right?
2: Mm-hmm. Yeah, I just thought that. I just figured, you know.
0: Yeah,
2: I did great last year.
0: Well, what did you make last year in profit?
2: Well, it was low, but I just knew I could make it was the thing. You know, I started it. I was like, okay, I can make it, but I didn't profit a ton.
0: You haven't made it.
1: What is this?
0: If you were a business unit at Ramsey, we would close you.
2: Right.
1: What is this dream of being a small business owner, of being a videographer? What is this dream costing you in terms of living any sort of semblance of a good life?
0: You have no income and you live with your parents.
2: Right.
1: Yeah.
2: Right.
1: You're stressed.
2: Costing me a lot.
1: You're exhausted.
0: Yeah.
1: You look in the mirror and you don't feel proud of who you see staring back at you. It's costing you everything, brother.
0: I want you to keep working on this dream, but meantime, I want you to earn a full-time 28-year-old person's income of $70,000 a year during the day. And I want you to work on this dream at night and on weekends until you get it figured out, because you don't have it figured out yet how to make money out of this. I don't know enough about the business to say, do these three things and suddenly you'll be profitable. I would be stupid to step into that. But I can tell you that the video world... anything that produces audio or video or written content has dramatically changed in the last 24 months, and it's going to change 1,000% more in the next 24 months. Because as you know, Tony, and I don't know as much about it as you do, but the technology is moving so fast and getting so cheap, so quick. The stuff that we used to pay $40,000 for a camera to produce, you can do with an iPhone now.
2: Mm-hmm.
0: And we do around here. We've got some $40,000 cameras, and we've got some iPhones, and we got some $2,500 cameras that are better than the $40,000 cameras, because that stuff is moving that fast. And so I'm the guy writing the checks. It's only part of the business I understand. But you know, it is moving in this current world. It's a technology-based business. And, you know, the big discussion among the filmmakers and all our video people all through the building right now is how much of Odyssey was done, you know, and it's the biggest thing out there, and how much of it was done high-quality film but on the cheap. Hmm. It's scary.
1: Yeah.
0: Wild. And so, and it's busting out. I mean, it's all kinds of records at the box office. So, I don't know what I'm talking about, except I do know I'm talking to a 28-year-old guy who's been making $10,000 and lives with his mom.
1: Yeah.
0: And so you've got to change that for your sake. And then can you go back and start again and reset in a different technology viewpoint and what it is you're trying to provide and what is the service you're providing? Is it now antiquated? Because if it's 5 years old, it's antiquated.
1: Or if what you really want to do is to make movies or to make short films and you want to stay in this business, you might have to start filming weddings or you might have to start filming birthday parties or you might like it's you're going to have to expand this picture of what
0: you
1: want
0: to
1: do to make an income. Yeah.
0: Yeah. You don't have the, you know, Mike Rowe and I talk about this all the time. You can't just follow your passion.
1: No. It's one of the worst pieces of advice.
0: Yeah. Follow your passion.
1: Our generation.
0: You'll end up doing
1: seen.
0: Exactly where Tony is. That's you don't want to follow your passion. Okay. You've got to use some stinking common sense about this. And so, because your dream will turn into a nightmare. Because you look up and you go, where'd that 5 years of my life go? And what could I have done with that time, the lost opportunity of that time, and all that stuff? Daniel is with us in Jackson, Mississippi. Hey, Daniel, what's up?
3: Hey, y'all. Thank you for taking my call. It's such an honor to get to talk to you two. When I went through Financial Peace University, I was a loan officer, so that was an entire vibe. I just wanted to put that out there.
1: Hey, my best friend on the planet's a banker.
3: I don't think even Deloney could save me from that vibe.
1: No, man. My best friend in the world's a banker, and we go round and round. So I'm glad you're here, man.
0: How can we help?
3: So Mark, I have one question in three parts, if that makes sense. So my 2-year-old daughter, through Christmas, birthday, baby shower before she was born, has accumulated $700 total. So my wife and I are wanting to know what should we do with this money? A, when should we give it to her? Part B, and then part C, how do we teach a child about money? Because we have no idea how to do that with a child. So I kind of wanted to ask those three questions as part of the one bigger question.
0: I'm short on time, so I'm going to machine gun you. But I'm going to send you a copy of Rachel and I's book, her first number one bestseller, called Smart Money, Smart Kids, that answers your questions. Okay? But there's four things you got to teach a kid. And they're the same four things adults have to do. They have to learn to work, save, give, and enjoy money. And they should always be doing all four, age appropriately. When you're 2, we don't send you to the salt mines. But we will ask you to pick up 2 toys. We pick up 18, and we call you the best room cleaner on the planet. That's when you're 2. But you still associate work, and you get a dollar when the room is clean. You still associate work with money. And I meet 52-year-olds who don't associate work with money yet. So work, spend, save, and give. That's the thing. And Rachel always says, and she said it in that book, more is caught than taught. If you suck with handling money, you're out of control, your money is chaotic, you guys fight about money, money's going to be a source of pain for this child. But if mom and dad are in control, they live a disciplined life, they enjoy money, they save money, they give money, and the child witnesses all of that and witnesses cooperation between mom and dad, the child will grow up to do what they saw. And the proof of that is every time you open your mouth towards your child today, your father comes out of your mouth. Happens to every one of us. That puts this hour of the Ramsey Show in the books. We'll be back with you before you know it. In the meantime, remember, there's ultimately only one way to financial peace, and that's to walk daily with the Prince of Peace, Christ Jesus.

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1: Hey guys, Rachel Cruz here. So many parents I talk to lately feel a little lost when it comes to talking to their kids about money. It comes up when I'm coaching people and even in my own group of friends. They want to teach their kids